0: preferred. So yes, Kerala ends well. Congress governs the one state it won, but the optics are not so good, and all is not well with the optics. A high command that blinked, a Rahul Gandhi whose writ did not run even in his own backyard. The chief minister question is settled, but the high command question is most definitely not. Look now at the anatomy of a fall for the Congress high command. And remember, this is one perception of how the high command couldn't get its man into the chief minister's chair and had to basically concede to what the local powers in Kerala wanted. It all started on the 4th of May with a clear victory mandate for the Congress-led UDF and saw the bundling out of the Pinarayi Vijayan government after 10 years. The very next day, the intrigue began. V.D. Satheesan's camp got activated and the pressure tactics began from the ground in Thiruvananthapuram. On the 6th of May, the Kerala media reported that K.C. Venugopal sitting in Delhi was being pushed by the high command, and that's when a famous poster war began and all these camps started projecting their own candidates. On the 7th of May, there was buzz that Rahul Gandhi was clear that he wanted K.C. Venugopal to be the chief minister. On the 8th of May, V.D. Satheesan's ultimatum came up. Either you make me chief minister or I want nothing to do with the government. I'll just remain an MLA. But the faction war was meanwhile escalating both offline as well as on social media. On the 9th of May, Rahul, clearly miffed by all of this, was apparently and reportedly angry about this open poster warfare, which he interpreted as indiscipline and lobbying by factions within the Congress. He even put out a social media post. On the 10th of May, Priyanka Gandhi is said to have backed V.D. Satheesan in internal discussions in the Congress, and she cautioned the leadership against any move against Satheesan. Remember, Priyanka is the MP from Wayanad. On the 11th of May, Congress President Kharge cautioned the leadership about a Karnataka-like situation if V.D. Satheesan was not chosen. On the 12th of May, a reportedly angry Rahul conceded to Satheesan and said, okay, make him the chief minister. On the 13th of May, posters in Wayanad sprung up, warning Rahul and Priyanka that Wayanad would become Amethi if you didn't make V.D. Satheesan the chief minister. Many people interpret this as being IUML arm twisting of the Congress party. And then on the 14th of May, Rahul Gandhi met K.C. Venugopal in the morning and explained the decision to the man he had been pushing. And then you saw by 12, by midday, V.D. Satheesan was announced as the Keralam chief minister. This is, of course, all based on sources and reports, but that is the anatomy of it. But why are some saying that this is a setback to Rahul Gandhi? Why is this a blow to Rahul Gandhi? He's not the Congress president, but he does call the shots in the party. So reason number one, Rahul fully backed K.C. Venugopal as chief minister and lost, his candidate lost in this fight to be chief minister. Number two, Rahul was upset with Satheesan's muscle flex and was irked about it. He even posted about it, not mentioning it directly. But you know, he had to finally concede to the man he was not very happy with. Number three, this poster war infuriated Rahul, but the camp responsible for that poster war is now the winning camp. It's their chief minister who gets to be sworn in on Monday. Rahul's pick, which was K.C. Venugopal, led to an 11-day stalemate in the party, exposing his backing of K.C. Venugopal, who was the man who lost. Number five, Priyanka Gandhi's pick won. Rahul's pick was defeated. That is the bottom line of what we're looking at. And finally, Rahul perhaps is no longer synonymous with the high command. After his TVK advisory was ignored by the so-called high command, now you've got this recommendation and push by Rahul Gandhi that didn't pass muster. And finally, V.D. Satheesan was chosen as chief minister. Let's go to our guest tonight, Shubhrashta, author and political analyst. Tehsin Poonawalla is a political analyst who supports the Congress party. But I'm going to start once again with Rashid Kidwai, who's written another banger of a column on ndtv.com, which I recommend you read, where Rashid, you say in very certain terms, you don't mince your words when you say that this has ended up making Rahul Gandhi look really bad. You've called the decision made today a setback for Rahul Gandhi. Why do you say so?
1: Indeed, because Shiv, there is a sort of high command culture, but the Congress has realized, particularly.

0: Rahul Gandhi, that without having power at the center, you cannot be a high command, because this is the first chance and is going to act as a template in all future times. Whenever Congress wins any state, that the, you know, the local person, the incumbent, is going to assert and use all kind of, you know, pressure tactics to the leadership to get the verdict on his or her favor. So this Kerala model or Satishan model is going to work. And therefore, I think Rahul Gandhi spent, you know, far too many hours and days in, you know, backing KC Venugopal. You can turn around, Shiv, and say that Rahul Gandhi acted in a democratic manner. When he realized that his man is not getting in, he sort of, you know, took a U-turn. And of course, Mr. AK Antony and Sudhakaran and several other key players in Kerala Congress also played a very key role. But then, you know, there are camps. The brother and sister may have a very cordial relations, best of terms. But in the Congress now, there are people who are supposed to be followers of Priyanka Gandhi camp and Rahul Gandhi camp. In that sense, Priyanka seems to have done well, in the sense that her candidate got through and became a chief minister.
1: Yeah. Tehsin, I wanted you to comment on that particular aspect as well. Is this a setback? Welcome, Tehsin. Is this a setback to Rahul Gandhi? And also, as Rashid suggests in his column, that it seems like Priyanka's stock is rising and Rahul's falling on the basis of this decision that was taken today.
2: So, Shiv, thank you so much for having me on the show. At the onset, I'm very glad that Srimati Priyanka Gandhi Vadra and all the other Congress leaders ensured that BD becomes the Chief Minister of Kerala, and it's all the other leaders otherwise. But this, just imagine hypothetically on your show, KC would have become the Chief Minister, because the fight was between BD and KC. Rashid Ji's column today would have been, with a lot of respect and love for Rashid Ji, I have a lot of respect for him, would have been that, look, this is how the high command functions. It overrides what everybody else wants, the MLAs want, and you have your way. So damn whatever Rahul Gandhi Ji does, if he listens to his MLAs, which was the consensus, and then walks along with them, along with the team, he's big weakened. If he does what he wants, oh my God, he's such a tyrant leader, he doesn't listen. So Rahul Gandhi, we have to accept his damn. Since 2014, everything that goes wrong in this country is Rahul Gandhi's fault. If not Rahul Gandhi Ji, Nehru's fault. Hmm. But let's come to the issue at hand. The Congress has a very simple formula. It's asked all the MLAs. From the MLAs, the High Command chooses. They go back, they ask the MLAs again if that decision is final, anyone wants to change. And then they announce the situation. This has been a lesser time than for Hemanta Biswa Sharma Ji, the first time he became chief minister 10 years back. Lesser time than the Maharashtra cabinet when BJP won, yeah, along with NCP Ajit Pawar and Shiv Sena Eknath Shinde Ji. So I think the Congress has done well without any factionism. And who came out and announced it? KC Venugopal. I think that's perfect.
1: No, that's a fair point that Tehsin makes, and I will get Rashid to respond to it in just a moment. But Shubhrashta, I want to come to you on the central question we're asking. Has the announcement made today, has it made the High Command look weak? Has it made the High Command look bad? Is it a setback for Rahul Gandhi in your view?
3: Ironically, Rahul Gandhi ultimately chose the politically correct candidate, Shiv. So Satishan had become the public face of the anti-LDF campaign. We all know he enjoyed broader acceptability, carried visible public momentum and all that. But the prolonged indecision diluted the decisiveness of this final act. And I think that is where the majority of the critique of this entire situation comes from when we look at the leadership of Rahul Gandhi. So the story has stopped being about whether Congress rewards the leader who fights the election. Instead, it has become about Congress struggled to manage its internal contradictions. There is also a deeper institutional point here, perhaps. Congress has historically functioned on the assumption that legitimacy flowed downward from Delhi. Mm. And I think contemporary Indian politics has ensured that that legitimacy flows upward from mass leaders, and that is what Satishan's elevation has in many ways shown. It's an acknowledgement of that shift, you know, that regional electoral performance matters more than Charan Vandana, say, in Delhi. So the High Command did not impose the outcome. It adapted to the political mood around him. Now, this adaptation will have multiple meanings. And I think this is why this episode matters much beyond Kerala. As a national party, which is really in shambles right now, perhaps this episode may show that internal debate might survive in the party. in the Congress party.
1: Yeah.
3: But if every authority appears to be negotiated after every crisis, then it also becomes difficult for voters to distinguish between moral influence and governing decisiveness. And I think that is where, for me, you know, the critique of this kind of a leadership or negotiation style rests on.
1: No,
3: so in an era of presidential style politics, this distinction becomes electorally consequential. And I think Rahul Gandhi should acknowledge that.
1: That's a very, very interesting and nuanced point. And Rashid, you can take that on as well. You know, why wouldn't this simply be that Rahul Gandhi and the high command, leave aside the fact that it had 11 days and there was a race for the chief minister's chair. Ultimately, the high command simply listening to the MLAs and doing the right thing.
0: Yeah, Shiv, the problem was about KCB's candidature, and that is where there are a lot of questions were asked. Mr. KC Venugopal draws strength from his proximity to Rahul Gandhi. He is a Congress General Secretary in charge of organization. There were allegations that he used his authority as a organization in charge person to, first of all, in ticket distribution, then in terms of giving money to the candidate that is given in the election time, and in order in exchange getting their sort of support. And that's how he got those 47, 43 MLA support in the headcount that was conducted by the two central observers. So Mr. KC Venugopal's entire claim to fame has been Rahul Gandhi. In this context, this is a setback for Rahul Gandhi because there is a view and it is a perception. And this perception is there not today, but there since the time when Rahul Gandhi chose Kamal Nath over Jyotiraditya Sindhia, when Rahul Gandhi chose Mr. Ashok Gehlot over Sachin Pilot, when Rahul Gandhi chose Siddaramaiah over
1: Sidhu as well.
0: D.K. Shivakumar. Yeah. There's a long, long list. And that is where I think Rahul Gandhi's leadership comes under question. He's tentative. He lacks experience. He does not have managers. He does not have a political heft to execute these plans. And of course, Shivrashta is right that all is well that ends well. But in the process, I'm saying 11 days, 10 days, see, the leadership got exposed that as if, Rahul was pushing for somebody who could not get in, and there was other side who got sufficient. So this kind of comparisons are bound to there.
1: That is the contention. All is well that ends well. But the fact that Rahul Gandhi was pushing his right-hand man to Kerala, a man who wasn't even in the election, it was plain for everyone to see. That's what Rashid is saying. Do you not agree with that? Or it doesn't matter.
2: Okay. Let's all accept, and I think we all will accept, that the Prime Minister is amongst the most powerful people in the world, not just in India. Definitely in India, he's the most powerful person. And along with Amit Shah, sir, the two of them are a very good team. When the Prime Minister and Amit Shah, sir, did not get their way with Manoj Sinhaji in Uttar Pradesh, why was this not held against them? When the Honorable Prime Minister could not have Sonowalji continue, who was the sitting Chief Minister of Assam, and had to go with Himanta Biswa Sharma. You don't ask the Prime Minister. I agree that a BJP wins elections. So that gets watered away. But here too, the Congress is one. The Congress, I think, has come smelling very good out of this. The High Command may have had a favorite. I don't know about it. These are sources. But even if they had a favorite, what the majority of the MLAs decided, as in the case of Kamal Nath or in the case of Ashok Gehlot, the High Command took everyone on board, made sure this time there's no problem, took their time, did not rush in and announce it. And there is no problem. And one more thing, I think Rashid Ji will agree with me. The gentleman you're talking about, the General Secretary of the organization, is definitely not a Sachin Pilot or a Jyotiraditya Sindhia to be able to carry out any sort of a revolt. You also know that, and I also know that.
1: Yeah, no, he said the High Command's view is final and that he's a party man and he has to take it. But even reading between the lines of what KC Venugopal said, it was clear that there was a fight and there was a hope.
2: Can I give him an advice if he's watching your show?
1: Yeah.
2: My only advice to him is, I'm not getting into who's good or who's bad, fix the organization. Honestly, his job is to fix the organization. And unfortunately, as much as I vote for Congress, he should be answerable why we lost Haryana, Why we lost Maharashtra?
1: No, no, you make a very good point, Tehsin. That's one of the things that people have been wondering about. Why Rahul Gandhi is pushing a man to Kerala, a man who has presided over one of the most abysmal phases of the Congress party electorally. But Shubhrashta, would you want to add anything to that? What are the learnings for the Congress party? The one view is that it has proven to be more adaptive than necessary. The high command's writ didn't run. It was local sentiments and possibly the more sensible choice that prevailed. Are there lessons for the Congress party, you know, apart from all the perceptions of how the high command looks?
3: Shiv, I would like to broaden the ambit of this conversation from here on and look at it nationally.
1: Yeah.
3: Look what has happened in Kerala with the conversation that we are having today and how campaigns were run, for instance, in West Bengal by the BJP. It all goes on to show that until and unless you respect local regional sentiment, you're not going to move ahead. And I think Rahul Gandhi's decision can be seen in that light as well.
1: Yeah.
3: For somebody who has always had that centralized structure, for somebody who has always believed in pushing their heft just because they came from a family, to come to a conclusion like this, let me use a term that I've been toying for some time now. For me, it's negotiated a federation of decision. And I think it is very important for not just Rahul to acknowledge it, but also for Congress leadership to acknowledge that you really need to go regional and local with all your decision making. Fine, there was an old grammar of politics that worked within the Congress, but it no longer is working. You know, election after election, they are losing ground, not just in terms of losing a state completely, but also losing their vote share, losing voters' trust and perception. And in terms of optics also, it can be turned around to say that, look, Rahul had a certain kind of leadership which did not work for all these years. And he has come a long way. He's here to listen to people. He's here to, you know, give a democratic hearing to everyone. And he can put his ego aside or his political heft aside to take a call that many in the party would want to take from the regional front. And I think that may be a positive way to look at it. I don't know why I'm sounding like so this thing about Rahul Gandhi. But I think for me,
1: the larger question
3: is this, that the flavor of politics in India has changed fundamentally. It cannot be for anyone, even if today, I mean, for all Tehsin's laudatory words on the Prime Minister and Amit Shahji, if Prime Minister and Amit Shahji want to completely centralized, you know, decision making today in India, I don't think even that is going to work. And these leaders, some leaders recognize it early on, change and attune their politics to the sentiments on ground, and some learn it the hard way. For me, I think it's going to be a very interesting battle from here on. Battle in terms of ideas. It is about national versus regional. It is no longer about two competing ideologies or two competing national politics at large. It is primarily about micro, macro.
1: Yes, absolutely.
3: Regional versus national.
1: I think the Congress will be hoping that what you've just said is the aftertaste in everyone's mouth after today's decision. I have 20 seconds left, Rashid. A very tongue-in-cheek question, because you had indicated that a lot of people are hoping in the Congress that K.C. Venugopal is sent off to Kerala because he's that gatekeeper who controls access to Rahul Gandhi. What's the mood in the Congress? I'll give you 10 seconds after that, Tehsin. Rashid first, quickly.
0: So, Shiv, I think you've raised a very pertinent issue. I think today, my dear friend, Tehsin is neither candid nor is in his true self. See, the key question you have hit the nail is about Mr. K.C. Venugopal's future role. If he continues the GSO, he has lost his sort of, you know, heft, political heft and moral authority, etc. And he's continuing since 2019. So his continuation is going to be a greater liability for Rahul Gandhi.
1: Okay.
0: Now, if he's replaced, then Rahul Gandhi would be seen as, you know, punishing a loyalist who stood by him. So it's a very catch. You cannot have reforms in the party. Just one last point very quickly, Shiv. There is supposed to be a letter that is about, you know, appointing Priyanka Gandhi as, in charge of election management group. Now, why that has not been, you know, released?
1: Okay.
0: There are no questions.
1: Okay. Tehsin, final word. 15 seconds only, my friend, please.
2: My friend Shubhrashta is saying you should go vocal for local. That's her announcement. And Congress should be Atmanirbhar. So Atmanirbhar Congress will go vocal for local. But look, fine, VD was the right candidate. I think the people of Kerala did vote for him.
1: Yeah.
2: And I wish him all the best and a good tenure where he may Kerala progress.
1: Okay. Shubhrashta, Tehsin, Rashid, great to have all three of you on my show once again. Thank you so much for your time tonight here on India Matters.
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0: CS Setty, Chairperson SBI, Jayant Sinha, former Union Minister of Finance and Civil Aviation, Ramesh Damani, Value Investor and Member of BSE, Cyril Shroff, Managing Partner, Cyril Amarchand Mangaldas, NDTV Profit, Business Leadership Awards, Honoring Excellence, coming soon.
1: It's the world's most important meeting between the world's two biggest rivals. But beyond the red carpets and diplomatic optics lie deep.
2: India remains in the global spotlight with Prime Minister Narendra Modi today holding separate meetings with Russian Foreign Minister Sergey Lavrov and Iranian Foreign Minister Abbas Araghchi on the sidelines of the BRICS Foreign Ministers meeting in New Delhi amid heightened geopolitical tensions in West Asia. India, remember, is hosting the BRICS Foreign Ministers meeting today and tomorrow. We also have the detailed explanation of what can be expected in this foreign ministers meeting of the BRICS. It brings together top diplomats from the bloc at a time of growing uncertainty over the conflict involving the US, Israel and Iran. Now, Araghchi's visit marks his first trip to India as well since the outbreak of Iran conflict earlier this year, making the meeting with the Prime Minister particularly very significant as New Delhi balances its strategic ties across West Asia, Russia and the broader BRICS grouping. Listen into what the External Affairs Minister S. Jaishankar had to say.
3: Climate change remains a pressing concern. Our discussions must advance sustainable development while upholding principles of equity and common but differentiated responsibilities. Technological advancements are reshaping the global landscape. It can be leveraged for good governance and inclusive growth. Peace and security remain central to the global order. Recent conflicts only underline the importance of dialogue and diplomacy. All of us remain in close and regular contact through bilateral and multilateral engagements. Gathering today for the BRICS meeting is, however, a special occasion. It allows us to exchange perspectives and encourages us to develop convergences. And in this complicated and uncertain world, that is of ever greater importance. Excellencies, India's chairship appreciates your support, which has contributed to the steady progress of our work.
2: Taking a quick break here, don't go anywhere. More news and updates lined up on the other side.
0: 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Ramesh Damani, Value Investor and Member of BSE. 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
1: It's the world's most important meeting between the world's two biggest rivals. But beyond the red carpets and diplomatic optics lie deep divisions and unresolved tensions. From global supply chains to military flashpoints, there are several sticking points that continue to divide Washington and Beijing. First on the list is the tariff war. Washington wants Beijing to buy more American goods, but China wants Trump-era tariffs rolled back. China is using rare earth minerals as leverage, materials critical for electric vehicles, fighter jets, and semiconductors. America needs them

0: China has them. The only condition? Strike the tariffs down. Then comes another explosive issue, Taiwan. For Beijing, Taiwan is a red line issue. It has intensified military drills around the island, sending fighter jets, warships, and constant pressure signals. Meanwhile, the United States continues arming Taiwan. Billions of dollars in weapons packages, military support, and strategic backing. Beijing wants those arms sales stopped. Third on the list,
1: welcome, this is Reet Kaur Sahani and you're watching NDTV. You got an action-packed show lined up just for you, but let's first take us through the headlines of the hour. After Xi's warning on Taiwan, US says Taiwan policy remains unchanged. Modi's high-stakes five-nation tour, Prime Minister Modi begins his diplomatic marathon. The big question remains as India braces for an oil shock. That's the big question as an energy crisis alarm bells ring. After V.D. Sathisan picked as Keralam Chief Minister face, Congress faces internal rumblings. Meanwhile, hijab ban rolled back in Karnataka. Siddaramaiah government allows faith symbols.

0: Meanwhile, we have some breaking news coming in at this hour. Let's take you through it. Tracking the latest updates coming in at this hour, we're understanding that Iran and UAE have clashed at the BRICS foreign ministers' meeting. That's right, there seems to have been a clash between Iran and UAE at the BRICS foreign ministers' meet. As Abbas Araghchi, Iran's foreign minister, has now accused UAE of being involved in the US-Iran war. Abbas Araghchi said in our court that the UAE was directly involved in the war against Iran and has even gone on to say that we must live side by side in peace. So that is Iran hitting out at a Gulf neighbour saying that it was UAE that was involved in the Iran war. Let's also listen into the reactions coming in on this.
1: It came as a significant surprise to everyone present at the meeting to discover that the Emirati delegation had no particular concerns, with the sole exception of the ongoing conflict and the responses that Iran had provided to the United States regarding their sovereign territory. It is truly a matter of great regret, and I had to explain in detail to the meeting and every BRICS nation that even if we don't voice it, there is ultimately a limit to what can be done. The UAE stood alongside the US and Israel in this war. I stated that we did not wish to enter into these matters for the sake of maintaining the unity and cohesion of BRICS.
0: Well, my colleague Ghazali joins us on the broadcast with the latest updates coming in. Ghazali, we're given to understand that there seems to have been a diplomatic clash between UAE and Iran. And we know for a fact that during the war as well, Iran had attacked multiple US bases in the UAE. Walk us through the details. What exactly was the clash like?
2: See, this was inevitable because in the last 40 to 60 days of what has happened in the Middle East, there is a wider wedge between the two neighboring countries, Iran and the UAE. And that is why we had seen that Iran had attacked multiple US bases inside UAE as well. It has also attacked multiple tech companies in UAE, some infrastructure as well. And that is why UAE also retaliated. And just a couple of days ago, before this BRICS summit started here in Delhi, there were attacks inside Iran, and UAE was accused of colluding with United States to target some of the vessels, some of the ports inside Iranian territory. And that is why Iranian Foreign Minister Mr. Abbas Araghchi clearly hinting towards UAE, saying that there is one neighbor which has given its land and had allowed US to use its territory to attack Iran. Now, the bigger concern is that today is the second day of the BRICS foreign ministers meet, and it will be very interesting to see whether the BRICS member or the BRICS foreign ministers meet release any joint statement where the concern about West Asian crisis is mentioned, as well as countries which have attacked Iran, including UAE, another member of BRICS, is named in that statement or not. But this clash between the two countries was inevitable. Both the countries are

0: the high-stakes Beijing summit, which is now underway, with the U.S. President Donald Trump and Chinese President Xi Jinping set for a packed schedule of diplomacy and deal-making. Now, the day's events include a friendship photo op at a garden, a private bilateral tea talks, and a round of policy discussions and a working lunch before Trump departs Beijing. Trade reset hopes, investment deals, and West Asia tensions are expected to dominate the agenda. Now, the U.S. President Donald Trump has claimed that Xi Jinping has assured him that China would not arm Iran and even supported keeping the Strait of Hormuz open. Taiwan, however, remains a major flashpoint, with Beijing warning the U.S. against any move on the island. Even amid tensions, both leaders are projecting warmth and cooperation, signaling an effort to stabilize U.S. and China ties.
1: The issue, and you've been asked about it, and you've spoken about it, and that is China's support of Iran. How big a discussion was that today?
2: We discussed it. I mean, when you say support, they're not fighting a war with us or anything.
1: No.
2: He said he's not going to give military equipment. That's a big statement. He said that today. That's a big statement. He said that strongly. But at the same time, he said, you know, they buy a lot of their oil there, and they'd like to keep doing that. He'd like to see Hormuz Strait opened. I said, well, we didn't stop it. They did it, and then we stopped them. You know, sort of interesting. He joked. He said, you know, it's sort of, they stopped it, then you stopped them. But they'd like to see it opened. But they actually closed it. He didn't like the fact that they're charging tolls. I don't know if they are or not. I don't know who would pay them. I mean, where do they put the money? The country's decimated. You know, they're charging tolls. Where's the money going?
3: U.S. policy on the issue of Taiwan is unchanged as of today and as of the meeting that we had here today. It was raised. They always raise it on their side. We always make clear our position, and we move on to the other topics. We know where they stand, and I think they know where we stand.
4: Do you think China wants to invade Taiwan?
3: Well, I think China's preference is probably to have Taiwan willingly, voluntarily join them. In a perfect world, what they would want is some vote or a referendum in Taiwan that agrees to fold in. I think that's what they would prefer. Ultimately, it's featured prominently in President Xi's mandate. In the time he's been in office, he's made clear that what they call reunification, that's what they call it, is something that has to happen at some point. We think it would be a terrible mistake to force that through force or anything of that nature. There would be repercussions for that globally, not just from the United States.
0: Well, summits are usually remembered for joint statements and diplomatic breakthroughs. But the Xi-Trump summit is trending online for the most unexpected reasons. From Elon Musk behaving like a tourist with a smartphone to Marco Rubio admiring the ceiling of Beijing's Great Hall. Now, this summit has produced a parallel story entirely, one not created by diplomats, but by the internet. Our next report takes a look at those viral moments that everyone is talking about. Take a look.
5: The Xi-Trump summit may have been designed around tariffs, Taiwan, and technology wars. But online, the internet was watching something else entirely. Social media users were busy replaying the summit's most unexpectedly human moments. The winks, the spins, and the ceilings. The first viral moment came before the talks even began. Xi Jinping and Donald Trump stopped to acknowledge children waving flowers and chanting welcome in Mandarin. Slow smiles, tiny flags, and carefully choreographed diplomacy. A sequence of China's honor guard marching in perfect symmetry also lit up social media feeds. Some users compared it to a movie scene. Others joked it looked too synchronized to be real. And then came a moment the internet really zoomed in on. U.S. Secretary of State Marco Rubio shaking hands with Xi Jinping, and then appearing to wink towards Donald Trump. A split-second gesture with 1,000 online reactions. And Rubio wasn't done going viral just yet. Because later, inside Beijing's Great Hall of the People, he appeared completely captivated by the ceiling. Even giving a thumbs up while speaking to Pete Hegseth. And while Rubio focused on the ceiling, Elon Musk appeared focused on the architecture. Standing among officials and executives during the welcome ceremony, Musk slowly spun in a full circle, filming the venue on his phone.

0: the world's richest man looking less like a summit delegate and more like an overwhelmed tourist in Beijing. And as he walked in, he gave the most Elon Musk reaction possible.
1: Musk.
2: That's a really big ball.
0: Meanwhile, Apple CEO Tim Cook also had his viral cameo. A quick peace sign to cameras. 2 seconds long, but instantly memeable. Cook making a peace sign to camera, and amid all the suits, security and ceremony, another, softer visual stood out. Elon Musk walking with his son through the summit venue, bringing a surprisingly personal touch to one of the world's biggest geopolitical gatherings. Then came the toast, Xi Jinping raising a glass to America, to President Trump, and to stronger relations between the two countries. In the end, the summit may shape the future of trade, technology, and global power, but online, it was the winks, the spins, and the unexpectedly human moments that truly stole the show. We'll report NDTV World.
3: Well, let's bring you more updates coming in on this story. Well, a massive shift in global power from Beijing today as US President Donald Trump and Chinese President Xi Jinping conclude their high-stakes summit. While the meeting aimed to settle trade disputes between the world's two largest economies, the strategic ripple effects are now hitting New Delhi immediately. Analysts warn that this direct Washington-Beijing diplomacy reshapes India's economic and even security landscape overnight. This bilateral truce induces severe economic and diplomatic hurdles for India. By negotiating directly with Beijing, Washington reduces its reliance on India as its primary democratic counterweight in Asia. On the trade front, Trump slashed tariffs on Chinese imports to 47%, leaving India's 50% rate as a distinct competitive disadvantage in US markets. Finally, new American domestic manufacturing pressures are actively chilling the China Plus One strategy, slowing down planned U.S. factory investments into India.
4: We had extremely positive and productive conversations and meetings today with the Chinese delegation earlier. And this evening is another cherished opportunity to discuss among friends some of the things that we discussed today, all good for the United States and for China. And it was a great honor to be with you. Thank you again, President Xi, for this beautiful welcome. And tonight, it is my honor to extend an invitation to you and Madam Peng to visit us at the White House this September 24th. And we look forward to it. And I'd now like to raise a glass and propose a toast to the rich and enduring ties between the American and Chinese people. It's a very special relationship.
3: Well, moving on to more updates coming in at this hour, while Prime Minister Modi begins his five-nation tour today with a key stop in the United Arab Emirates, where he will hold talks with the UAE President Mohammed bin Zayed Al Nahyan. Now, the high-profile Modi MBZ meeting comes amid rising tensions in West Asia and even concerns over the impact of the Iran-Israel-US conflict on global energy markets. Energy security, crude oil supplies, LNG contracts, maritime stability, and bilateral trade are expected to dominate the agenda. The UAE remains critical for India, meeting nearly 11% of India's crude oil needs and supplying around 40% of LPG imports. The welfare of the 4.5 million strong Indian community in the UAE will also be discussed. Now, this will be the second in-person Modi MBZ meeting in just 5 months. The Prime Minister is also slated to visit other countries including Netherlands, Sweden, Norway and even Italy.
5: We are anticipating with great excitement the visit of Prime Minister Modi. He is a key figure of friendship, of long-standing partnership and a true treasure, I would say, to the leadership and to the people of the UAE. And we're very much looking forward to having him come. Our president, His Highness Sheikh Mohammed bin Zayed, was in India in January of this year, as was our Crown Prince in February for the AI summit. And since His Excellency Prime Minister Modi has taken office, they have been regularly, your leadership and my leadership, have been regularly seeing each other a few times a year.
3: As Prime Minister Modi embarks on his five-nation tour, we will report the breaks down all the details. Take a look.
1: Prime Minister Narendra Modi's five-nation tour comes amid rising geopolitical uncertainty and fears over global energy disruptions. The most crucial stop of the visit is expected to be the United Arab Emirates. In Abu Dhabi, Modi will meet UAE President Mohammed bin Zayed Al Nahyan to discuss energy cooperation, trade and strategic ties in the middle of a conflict. The visit gains added significance after the UAE's recent exit from OPEC and growing concerns over stability in Gulf energy supplies.
6: He will meet the President of the UAE, His Highness Sheikh Mohammed bin Zayed Al Nahyan, and exchange views on bilateral relations, in particular energy cooperation, as well as regional and international issues of mutual interest.
1: From the Gulf, Modi heads to the Netherlands, where talks will focus on semiconductors, defense cooperation, green hydrogen and water management. The visit underlines India's push to deepen economic and technology partnerships with Europe. The European leg will also include the India-Nordic summit in Oslo, bringing together leaders from Norway, Sweden, Denmark, Finland and Iceland. The summit is expected to focus on clean energy, resilient supply chains and emerging technologies. Modi's visit to Norway is particularly significant as it marks the first visit by an Indian Prime Minister to the country in over four decades.
6: It would provide an opportunity to shape and develop an ambitious agenda of cooperation in the areas of trade and investment, innovation, clean and green tech, blue economy, and cutting-edge advancements.
1: The final stop will be Italy, where discussions with Prime Minister Giorgia Meloni are expected to focus on defense cooperation and the India-EU Free Trade Agreement. But beyond diplomacy, the larger objective of the tour is clear: securing India's energy and economic interests at a time of growing global instability. As oil markets remain volatile and geopolitical tensions deepen, the outcome of these engagements could shape India's economic outlook in the months ahead. Bureau Report, NDTV.
3: On that note, slipping into a very short break, more news and updates on the other side. Stay with us.
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8: It's the world's most important meeting between the world's two biggest rivals. But beyond the red carpets and diplomatic optics lie deep divisions and unresolved tensions. From global supply chains to military flashpoints, there are several sticking points that continue to divide Washington and Beijing. First on the list is the tariff war. Washington wants Beijing to buy more American goods, but China wants Trump-era tariffs rolled back. China is using rare earth minerals as leverage, materials critical for electric vehicles, fighter jets, and semiconductors. America needs them. China has them. The only condition? Strike the tariffs down. Then comes another explosive issue. Taiwan. For Beijing, Taiwan is a red line issue. It has intensified military drills around the island, sending fighter jets, warships, and constant pressure signals. Meanwhile, the United States continues arming Taiwan. Billions of dollars in weapons packages, military support, and strategic backing. Beijing wants those arms sales stopped. Third on the list is the battle for technological supremacy. Washington has restricted advanced semiconductor exports to China, trying to slow Beijing's military and AI rise. China calls it a technology blockade, and Beijing wants those restrictions eased. NVIDIA CEO Jensen Huang joining the US delegation shows how serious the issue is. Another bitter dispute is over fentanyl and cybersecurity. Washington accuses Chinese-linked networks of supplying fentanyl precursor chemicals, fueling America's opioid crisis. China denies direct responsibility and wants fentanyl-linked tariffs reduced. And lastly, there's the Iran war. Washington wants Beijing to pressure Tehran. Why? Because China remains one of Iran's biggest oil buyers. China wants stability, America wants leverage. The issue remains unresolved. For Trump, this summit is about visible wins. For Xi, it's about stability without looking weak. So breakthrough on all issues may be unlikely, but a temporary truce, that may be the best the world can hope for. Bureau Report, NDTV World.
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8: It's the world's most important meeting between the world's two biggest rivals. But beyond the red carpets and diplomatic optics lie deep divisions and unresolved tensions. From global supply chains to military flashpoints, there are several sticking points that continue to divide Washington and Beijing. First on the list is the tariff war. Washington wants Beijing to buy more American goods, but China wants Trump-era tariffs rolled back. China is using rare earth minerals as leverage, materials critical for electric vehicles, fighter jets, and semiconductors. America needs them. China has them. The only condition? Strike the tariffs down. Then comes another explosive issue, Taiwan. For Beijing, Taiwan is a red line issue. It has intensified military drills around the island, sending fighter jets, warships, and constant pressure signals. Meanwhile, the United States continues arming Taiwan. Billions of dollars in weapons packages, military support, and strategic backing. Beijing wants those arms sales stopped. Third on the list is the battle for technological supremacy. Washington has restricted advanced semiconductor

Welcome back to Sarit Kaur Sahani, new watching NDTV. Well, let's now take you to Keralam. After the High Command picked Viri Sathesan as Keralam's next Chief Minister, signs of unrest have emerged within the Congress. Senior leader Ramesh Chennithala skipped yesterday's Congress Legislature Party meeting, triggering speculation of discontent, though he later sent a letter backing Sathesan. State in charge Deepa Das Munshi said that she would speak to Chennithala and denied reports of infighting. CM Desine Sathesan also dismissed talks of a rift. The party also faced criticisms from the Nair Service Society, the NSS. The NSS chief G. Sugikumaran Nair called Sathesan's selection

0: as anti-democratic and even alleged that the Congress has surrendered to the Muslim League, a charge raised by the BJP earlier.
1: There is no rift in the Congress party. Congress party is united. There was a process to select the CLP leaders. Our CLP meeting adopted a resolution and we entrusted the Congress president to decide the CLP leader after a long process. And Congress president Rahul ji, with the blessings of Madam Sonia ji, they have consulted with all the MLAs, MPs, former PCC presidents, senior leaders. Then they have decided.
2: He's upset, ma'am. He's looking upset.
3: We always speak to him. We were in the flight when this news came. So just now I saw that. So we will definitely speak to him. And I think all will stand together.
0: On that note, slipping into a very short break, more news and updates on the other side.
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5: It's the world's most important meeting between the world's two biggest rivals. But beyond the red carpets and diplomatic optics lie deep divisions and unresolved tensions. From global supply chains to military flashpoints, there are several sticking points that continue to divide Washington and Beijing. First on the list is the tariff war. Washington wants Beijing to buy more American goods, but China wants Trump-era tariffs rolled back. China is using rare earth minerals as leverage, materials critical for electric vehicles, fighter jets, and semiconductors. America needs them. China has them. The only condition? Strike the tariffs down. Then comes another explosive issue, Taiwan. For Beijing, Taiwan is a red line issue. It has intensified military drills around the island, sending fighter jets, warships, and constant pressure signals. Meanwhile, the United States continues arming Taiwan. Billions of dollars in weapons packages, military support, and strategic backing. Beijing wants those arms sales stopped. Third on the list is the battle for technological supremacy. Washington has restricted advanced semiconductor exports to China, trying to slow Beijing's military and AI rise. China calls it a technology blockade, and Beijing wants those restrictions eased. NVIDIA CEO Jensen Huang joining the US delegation shows how serious the issue is. Another bitter dispute is over fentanyl and cybersecurity. Washington accuses Chinese-linked networks of supplying fentanyl precursor chemicals, fueling America's opioid crisis. China denies direct responsibility and wants fentanyl-linked tariffs reduced. And lastly, there's the Iran war. Washington wants Beijing to pressure Tehran. Why? Because China remains one of Iran's biggest oil buyers. China wants stability, America wants leverage. The issue remains unresolved. For Trump, this summit is about visible wins. For Xi, it's about stability without looking weak. So breakthrough on all issues may be unlikely, but a temporary truce, that may be the best the world can hope for. Bureau Report, NDTV World.
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0: Hello and welcome. This is Reet Kaur Sahani and you're watching NDTV. You got an action-packed show lined up just for you, but let's first take us through the headlines of the hour. After Xi's warning on Taiwan, US says Taiwan policy remains unchanged. Modi's high-stakes five-nation tour, Prime Minister Modi begins his diplomatic marathon. The big question remains as India braces for an oil shock. That's the big question. As an energy crisis, alarm bells ring. After V.D. Sathisan picked as Keralam Chief Minister's face, Congress faces internal rumblings. Meanwhile, hijab ban rolled back in Karnataka. Siddaramaiah government allows faith symbols.

0: We've got some breaking news coming in at this hour. Let's take you through it. Tracking the latest updates coming in at this hour, we're understanding that Iran and UAE have clashed at the BRICS foreign ministers meeting. That's right, there seems to have been a clash between Iran and UAE at the BRICS foreign ministers meet. As Abbas Araghchi, Iran's foreign minister, has now accused UAE of being involved in the US-Iran war. Abbas Araghchi said, and I quote, that the UAE was directly involved in the war against Iran and has even gone on to say that we must live side by side in peace. So that is Iran hitting out at a Gulf neighbour, saying that it was UAE that was involved in the Iran war. Let's also listen into the reactions coming in on this.
1: It came as a significant surprise to everyone present at the meeting to discover that the Emirati delegation had no particular concerns, with the sole exception of the ongoing conflict and the responses that Iran had provided to the United States regarding their sovereign territory. It is truly a matter of great regret, and I had to explain in detail to the meeting and every BRICS nation that even if we don't voice it, there is ultimately a limit to what can be done. The UAE stood alongside the US and Israel in this war. I stated that we did not wish to enter into these matters for the sake of maintaining the unity and cohesion of BRICS.
0: Well, my colleague Ghazali joins us on the broadcast with the latest updates coming in. Ghazali, we're given to understand that there seems to have been a diplomatic clash between UAE and Iran. And we know for a fact that during the war as well, Iran had attacked multiple US bases in the UAE. Walk us through the details. What exactly was the clash like?
2: See, this was inevitable because in the last 40 to 60 days of what has happened in the Middle East, there is a wider wedge between the two neighboring countries, Iran and the UAE. And that is why we had seen that Iran had attacked multiple US bases inside UAE as well. It has also attacked multiple tech companies in UAE, some infrastructure as well. And that is why UAE also retaliated. And just a couple of days ago, before this BRICS summit started here in Delhi, there were attacks inside Iran, and UAE was accused of colluding with United States to target some of the vessels, some of the ports inside Iranian territory. And that is why Iranian Foreign Minister Mr. Abbas Araghchi clearly hinting towards UAE, saying that there is one neighbor which has given its land and had allowed US to use its territory to attack Iran. Now, the bigger concern is that today is the second day of the BRICS foreign ministers meet, and it will be very interesting to see whether the BRICS member or the BRICS foreign ministers meet release any joint statement where the concern about West Asian crisis is mentioned, as well as countries which have attacked Iran, including UAE, another member of BRICS, is named in that statement or not. But this clash between the two countries was inevitable. Both the countries are taking pot shots at each other. UAE has been targeting Iran for fomenting extremism and proxy players inside the Middle East to create destability. While Iran accuses UAE of colluding not just with the United States, but also with Israel.
0: All right, Ghazali, thank you so much for joining us and sharing those updates with us. We're tracking more updates coming in at this hour. Well, it's day two of the high-stakes Beijing summit, which is now underway, with the U.S. President Donald Trump and Chinese President Xi Jinping set for a packed schedule of diplomacy and deal-making. Now, the day's events include a friendship photo op at a garden, a private bilateral tea talks, and a round of policy discussions and a working lunch before Trump departs Beijing. Trade reset hopes, investment deals, and West Asia tensions are expected to dominate the agenda. Now, the U.S. President Donald Trump has claimed that Xi Jinping has assured him that China would not arm Iran and even supported keeping the Strait of Hormuz open. Taiwan, however, remains a major flashpoint, with Beijing warning the U.S. against any move on the island. Even amid tensions, both leaders are projecting warmth and cooperation, signaling an effort to stabilize U.S. and China ties.
3: The issue, and you've been asked about it, and you've spoken about it, and that is China's support of Iran. How big a discussion was that today?
4: We discussed it. I mean, when you say support, they're not fighting a war with us or anything.
3: No.
4: He said he's not going to give military equipment. That's a big statement. He said that today. That's a big statement. He said that strongly. But at the same time, he said, you know, they buy a lot of their oil there, and they'd like to keep doing that. He'd like to see Hormuz Strait opened. I said, well, we didn't stop it. They did it, and then we stopped them. You know, sort of interesting. He joked. He said, you know, it's sort of, they stopped it, then you stopped them. But they'd like to see it opened. But they actually closed it. He didn't like the fact that they're charging tolls. I don't know if they are or not. I don't know who would pay them. I mean, where do they put the money? The country's decimated. You know, they're charging tolls. Where's the money going?
5: U.S. policy on the issue of Taiwan is unchanged as of today and as of the meeting that we had here today. It was raised. They always raise it on their side. We always make clear our position, and we move on to the other topics. We know where they stand, and I think they know where we stand.
6: Do you think China wants to invade Taiwan?
5: Well, I think China's preference is probably to have Taiwan willingly, voluntarily join them. In a perfect world, what they would want is some vote or a referendum in Taiwan that agrees to fold in. I think that's what they would prefer. Ultimately, it's featured prominently in President Xi's mandate in the time he's been in office. He's made clear that what they call reunification, that's what they call it, is something that has to happen at some point. We think it would be a terrible mistake to force that through force or anything of that nature. There would be repercussions for that globally, not just from the United States.
0: Well, summits are usually remembered for joint statements and diplomatic breakthroughs. But the Xi-Trump summit is trending online for the most unexpected reasons. From Elon Musk behaving like a tourist with a smartphone to Marco Rubio admiring the ceiling of Beijing's Great Hall. Now, this summit has produced a parallel story entirely, one not created by diplomats, but by the internet. Our next report takes a look at those viral moments that everyone is talking about. Take a look.
7: The Xi-Trump summit may have been designed around tariffs, Taiwan, and technology wars. But online, the internet was watching something else entirely. Social media users were busy replaying the summit's most unexpectedly human moments. The winks, the spins, and the ceilings. The first viral moment came before the talks even began. Xi Jinping and Donald Trump stopped to acknowledge children waving flowers and chanting welcome in Mandarin. Slow smiles, tiny flags, and carefully choreographed diplomacy. A sequence of China's honor guard marching in perfect symmetry also lit up social media feeds. Some users compared it to a movie scene. Others joked it looked too synchronized to be real. And then came a moment the internet really zoomed in on. U.S. Secretary of State Marco Rubio shaking hands with Xi Jinping, and then appearing to wink towards Donald Trump. A split-second gesture with 1,000 online reactions. And Rubio wasn't done going viral just yet. Because later, inside Beijing's Great Hall of the People, he appeared completely captivated by the ceiling. Even giving a thumbs up while speaking to Pete Hegseth. And while Rubio focused on the ceiling, Elon Musk appeared focused on the architecture. Standing among officials and executives during the welcome ceremony, Musk slowly spun in a full circle, filming the venue on his phone. The world's richest man looking less like a summit delegate and more like an overwhelmed tourist in Beijing. And as he walked in, he gave the most Elon Musk reaction possible.
8: Musk.
9: That's a really big hole.
7: Meanwhile, Apple CEO Tim Cook also had his viral cameo. A quick peace sign to cameras. 2 seconds long, but instantly memeable. Cook making a peace sign to camera, and amid all the suits, security and ceremony, another softer visual stood out. Elon Musk walking with his son through the summit venue, bringing a surprisingly personal touch to one of the world's biggest geopolitical gatherings. Then came the toast, Xi Jinping raising a glass to America, to President Trump, and to stronger relations between the two countries. In the end, the summit may shape the future of trade, technology, and global power, but online, it was the winks, the spins, and the unexpectedly human moments that truly stole the show. We'll report NDTV World.
0: Well, let's bring you more updates coming in on this story. Well, a massive shift in global power from Beijing today as U.S. President Donald Trump and Chinese President Xi Jinping conclude their high-stakes summit. While the meeting aimed to settle trade disputes between the world's two largest economies, the strategic ripple effects are now hitting New Delhi immediately. Analysts warn that this direct Washington-Beijing diplomacy reshapes India's economic and even security landscape overnight. This bilateral truce induces severe economic and diplomatic hurdles for India. By negotiating directly with Beijing, Washington reduces its reliance on India as its primary democratic counterweight in Asia. On the trade front, Trump slashed tariffs on Chinese imports to 47%, leaving India's 50% rate as a distinct competitive disadvantage in U.S. markets. Finally, new American domestic manufacturing pressures are actively chilling the China Plus One strategy, slowing down planned U.S. factory investments into India.
8: We had extremely positive and productive conversations and meetings today with the Chinese delegation earlier. And this evening is another cherished opportunity to discuss among friends some of the things that we discussed today, all good for the United States and for China. And it was a great honor to be with you. Thank you again, President Xi, for this beautiful welcome. And tonight it is my honor to extend an invitation to you and Madam Peng to visit us at the White House this September 24th, and we look forward to it. And I'd now like to raise a glass and propose a toast to the rich and enduring ties between the American and Chinese people. It's a very special relationship.
0: Well, moving on to more updates coming in at this hour, while Prime Minister Modi begins his five-nation tour today with a key stop in the United Arab Emirates, where he will hold talks with the UAE President Mohammed bin Zayed Al Nahyan. Now, the high-profile Modi MBZ meeting comes amid rising tensions in West Asia and even concerns over the impact of the Iran-Israel-US conflict on global energy markets. Energy security, crude oil supplies, LNG contracts, maritime stability and bilateral trade are expected to dominate the agenda. The UAE remains critical for India, meeting nearly 11% of India's crude oil needs and supplying around 40% of LPG imports. The welfare of the 4.5 million strong Indian community in the UAE will also be discussed. Now, this will be the second in-person Modi MBZ meeting in just 5 months. The Prime Minister has also slated to visit other countries including Netherlands, Sweden, Norway and even Italy.
10: We are anticipating with great excitement the visit of Prime Minister Modi. He is a key figure of friendship, of long-standing partnership, and a true treasure, I would say, to the leadership and to the people of the UAE. And we're very much looking forward to having him come. Our president, His Highness Sheikh Mohammed bin Zayed, was in India in January of this year, as was our Crown Prince in February for the AI Summit. And since His Excellency Prime Minister Modi has taken office, they have been regularly, your leadership and my leadership, have been regularly seeing each other a few times a year.
0: As Prime Minister Modi embarks on his five-nation tour, we will report that breaks down all the details. Take a look.
11: Prime Minister Narendra Modi's five-nation tour comes amid rising geopolitical uncertainty and fears over global energy disruptions. The most crucial stop of the visit is expected to be the United Arab Emirates. In Abu Dhabi, Modi will meet UAE President Mohammed bin Zayed Al Nahyan to discuss energy cooperation, trade and strategic ties in the middle of a conflict. The visit gains added significance after the UAE's recent exit from OPEC and growing concerns over stability in Gulf energy supplies.
12: He will meet the President of the UAE, His Highness Sheikh Mohammed bin Zayed Al Nahyan, and exchange views on bilateral relations, in particular energy cooperation, as well as regional and international issues of mutual interest.
11: From the Gulf, Modi heads to the Netherlands, where talks will focus on semiconductors, defense cooperation, green hydrogen and water management. The visit underlines India's push to deepen economic and technology partnerships with Europe. The European leg will also include the India-Nordic summit in Oslo, bringing together leaders from Norway, Sweden, Denmark, Finland and Iceland. The summit is expected to focus on clean energy, resilient supply chains, and emerging technologies. Modi's visit to Norway is particularly significant as it marks the first visit by an Indian Prime Minister to the country in over four decades.
12: It would provide an opportunity to shape and develop an ambitious agenda of cooperation in the areas of trade and investment, innovation, clean and green tech, blue economy, and cutting-edge advancements.
11: The final stop will be Italy, where discussions with Prime Minister Giorgia Meloni are expected to focus on defence cooperation and the India-EU Free Trade Agreement. But beyond diplomacy, the larger objective of the tour is clear: securing India's energy and economic interests at a time of growing global instability. As oil markets remain volatile and geopolitical tensions deepen, the outcome of these engagements could shape India's economic outlook in the months ahead. Bureau Report, NDTV.
0: On that note, slipping into a very short break, more news and updates on the other side. Stay with us.
13: It's the world's most important meeting between the world's two biggest rivals. But beyond the red carpets and diplomatic optics lie deep divisions and unresolved tensions. From global supply chains to military flashpoints, there are several sticking points that continue to divide Washington and Beijing. First on the list is the tariff war. Washington wants Beijing to buy more American goods, but China wants Trump-era tariffs rolled back. China is using rare earth minerals as leverage, materials critical for electric vehicles, fighter jets, and semiconductors. America needs them. China has them. The only condition? Strike the tariffs down. Then comes another explosive issue: Taiwan. For Beijing, Taiwan is a red line issue. It has intensified military drills around the island, sending fighter jets, warships, and constant pressure signals. Meanwhile, the United States continues arming Taiwan. Billions of dollars in weapons packages, military support, and strategic backing. Beijing wants those arms sales stopped. Third on the list is the battle for technological supremacy. Washington has restricted advanced semiconductor exports to China, trying to slow Beijing's military and AI rise. China calls it a technology blockade, and Beijing wants those restrictions eased. NVIDIA CEO Jensen Huang joining the US delegation shows how serious the issue is. Another bitter dispute is over fentanyl and cybersecurity. Washington accuses Chinese-linked networks of supplying fentanyl precursor chemicals, fueling America's opioid crisis. China denies direct responsibility and wants fentanyl-linked tariffs reduced. And lastly, there's the Iran war. Washington wants Beijing to pressure Tehran. Why? Because China remains one of Iran's biggest oil buyers. China wants stability, America wants leverage. The issue remains unresolved. For Trump, the summit is about visible wins. For Xi, it's about stability without looking weak. So breakthrough on all issues may be unlikely, but a temporary truce, that may be the best the world can hope for. Bureau Report, NDTV World.
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13: It's the world's most important meeting between the world's two biggest rivals. But beyond the red carpets and diplomatic optics lie deep divisions and unresolved tensions. From global supply chains to military flashpoints, there are several sticking points that continue to divide Washington and Beijing. First on the list is the tariff war. Washington wants Beijing to buy more American goods, but China wants Trump-era tariffs rolled back. China is using rare earth minerals as leverage, materials critical for electric vehicles, fighter jets, and semiconductors. America needs them. China has them. The only condition? Strike the tariffs down. Then comes another explosive issue. Taiwan. For Beijing, Taiwan is a red line issue. It has intensified military drills around the island, sending fighter jets, warships, and constant pressure signals. Meanwhile, the United States continues arming Taiwan. Billions of dollars in weapons packages, military support, and strategic backing. Beijing wants those arms sales stopped. Third on the list is the battle for technological supremacy. Washington has restricted advanced semiconductor

0: Welcome back to Sarit Kaur Sahani, and you're watching NDTV. Well, let's now take you to Keralam. After the High Command picked Veeru Sathesan as Keralam's next Chief Minister, signs of unrest have emerged within the Congress. Senior leader Ramesh Chennithala skipped yesterday's Congress Legislature Party meeting, triggering speculation of discontent, though he later sent a letter backing Sathesan. State in charge Deepa Das Munshi said that she would speak to Chennithala and denied reports of infighting. CM Desanay Sathesan also dismissed talks of a rift. The party also faced criticisms from the Nair Service Society, the NSS. The NSS chief G. Suyikumaran Nair called Sathesan's selection as anti-democratic and even alleged that the Congress has surrendered to the Muslim League, a charge raised by the BJP earlier.
1: There is no rift in the Congress party. Congress party is united. There was a process to select the CLP leaders. Our CLP meeting adopted a resolution and we entrusted the Congress president to decide. The CLP leader, after a long process, and Congress president Rahul Ji, with the blessings of Madam Sonia Ji, they have consulted with all the MLAs, MPs, former PCC presidents, senior leaders. Then they have decided.
2: Chennithala is showing some disadvantage.
3: He's upset, ma'am. He's looking upset.
4: We always speak to him. We were in the flight when this news came. So just now I saw that. So we will definitely speak to him. And I think all will stand together.
0: On that note, slipping into a very short break, more news and updates on the other side.
5: 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Coming soon.
0: It's the world's most important meeting between the world's two biggest rivals. But beyond the red carpets and diplomatic optics lie deep divisions and unresolved tensions. From global supply chains to military flashpoints, there are several sticking points that continue to divide Washington and Beijing. First on the list is the tariff war. Washington wants Beijing to buy more American goods, but China wants Trump-era tariffs rolled back. China is using rare earth minerals as leverage, materials critical for electric vehicles, fighter jets, and semiconductors. America needs them. China has them. The only condition? Strike the tariffs down. Then comes another explosive issue, Taiwan. For Beijing, Taiwan is a red line issue. It has intensified military drills around the island, sending fighter jets, warships, and constant pressure signals. Meanwhile, the United States continues arming Taiwan. Billions of dollars in weapons packages, military support, and strategic backing. Beijing wants those arms sales stopped. Third on the list is the battle for technological supremacy. Washington has restricted advanced semiconductor exports to China, trying to slow Beijing's military and AI rise. China calls it a technology blockade, and Beijing wants those restrictions eased. NVIDIA CEO Jensen Huang joining the US delegation shows how serious the issue is. Another bitter dispute is over fentanyl and cybersecurity. Washington accuses Chinese-linked networks of supplying fentanyl precursor chemicals, fueling America's opioid crisis. China denies direct responsibility and wants fentanyl-linked tariffs reduced. And lastly, there's the Iran war. Washington wants Beijing to pressure Tehran. Why? Because China remains one of Iran's biggest oil buyers. China wants stability, America wants leverage. The issue remains unresolved. For Trump, the summit is about visible wins. For Xi, it's about issues may be unlikely, but a temporary truce that may be the best the world can hope for. Bureau Report, NDTV World.
5: 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Setty,

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1: It's the world's most important meeting between the world's two biggest rivals. But beyond the red carpets and diplomatic optics lie deep divisions and unresolved tensions. From global supply chains to military flashpoints, there are several sticking points that continue to divide Washington and Beijing. First on the list is the tariff war. Washington wants Beijing to buy more American goods, but China wants Trump-era tariffs rolled back. China is using rare earth minerals as leverage, materials critical for electric vehicles, fighter jets. Hello and welcome. This is Reeth Kaur Sahani and you're watching NDTV. We've got an action-packed bulletin lined up just for you, but let's first take you through the headlines of the hour. After Chinese President Xi Jinping's warning on Taiwan, the US says that the Taiwan policy remains unchanged. It's the world's most important meeting between the world's two biggest rivals. But beyond the red carpets and diplomatic optics lie deep divisions and unresolved tensions. From global supply chains to military flashpoints, there are several sticking points that continue to divide Washington and Beijing. First on the list is the tariff war. Washington wants Beijing to buy more American goods, but China wants Trump-era tariffs rolled back. China is using rare earth minerals as leverage, materials critical for electric vehicles, fighter jets, and semiconductors. America needs them. China has them. The only condition? Strike the tariffs down. Then comes another explosive issue, Taiwan. For Beijing, Taiwan is a red line issue. It has intensified military drills around the island, sending fighter jets, warships, and constant pressure signals. Meanwhile, the United States continues arming Taiwan. Billions of dollars in weapons packages, military support, and strategic backing. Beijing wants those arms sales stopped. Third on the list is the battle for technological supremacy. Washington has restricted advanced semiconductor exports to China, trying to slow Beijing's military and AI rise. China calls it a technology blockade, and Beijing wants those restrictions eased. NVIDIA CEO Jensen Huang joining the US delegation shows how serious the issue is. Another bitter dispute is over fentanyl and cybersecurity. Washington accuses Chinese-linked networks of supplying fentanyl precursor chemicals, fueling America's opioid crisis. China denies direct responsibility and wants fentanyl-linked tariffs reduced. And lastly, there's the Iran war. Washington wants Beijing to pressure Tehran. Why? Because China remains one of Iran's biggest oil buyers. China wants stability, America wants leverage. The issue remains unresolved. For Trump, this summit is about visible wins. For Xi, it's about stability without looking weak. So breakthrough on all issues may be unlikely, but a temporary truce, that may be the best the world can hope for. Bureau Report, NDTV World.
2: And which is why you are seeing global oil price rise now, leading to domestic prices also increasing.
1: Gauri, for the benefit of our viewers who are tuning in, help us understand how does this impact the average citizen?
2: Well, it impacts the average citizen on several counts, Reed, because, you know, keep in mind that when it comes to petrol, diesel, these are all, of course, taxed at the state level as well. So you're not going to see a standardized price. In some states, this could actually be higher, depending on how much is the VAT that state governments are putting in. But

0: Yesterday, the whole price index numbers had come out, which is upwards of 8.3%. Add to that this additional increase in petrol and diesel, and you're looking at cost of living looking set to rise even more.
1: Absolutely, you rightly mentioned, of course, that, you know, the cost of living is expected to rise, given that anything that, like you said, involves transportation will, of course, be impacted. You know, in the larger realm of things, Corey, also help us understand how exactly are you viewing India's position vis-a-vis the world?
0: You know, this is a very important question. Since 28th of February, when the war in West Asia started, all countries around the world have seen price rise. In fact, it has been marked to market in all economies, whether it's the US, whether it's most of Europe, even the entire Asian region as well. In fact, in Indonesia, price rise has actually been upwards of 90%. Unlike any of that, in India, largely we've been insulated from these price rises in the international market. We haven't seen any price increase. Only at the commercial LPG level, you've actually seen prices going up. So this is the first time that the government is passing on increase in global oil prices to the domestic consumer. And I think that needs to be highlighted and needs to be understood just how much the government has cushioned so far the average Indian consumer from the kind of volatility that global energy markets are seeing. And I think now it's time, when the government has said that there's only so much that it can budget in, 63,000 crores was going to be the oil marketing company's loss had excise duty cuts not taken place. Even now it is 30,000 crore rupees. And I think that's the reason why now price rises are being passed on to the customer.
1: Absolutely, Gauri. In fact, hold on to that thought. We also have a colleague, Danish Anand, who's joining us on the broadcast with more updates. You know, Danish, what exactly has happened here and what does this mean for the average?
2: Over the past few hours, the country has woken up to a shock after the petrol and diesel prices have been hiked by rupees 3 on an average. If we want to understand the quantum of this hike, well, even a 1 rupee hike in diesel prices can have a ripple effect across the delivery, the final input cost of all the companies that are involved in transport and other FMCG companies as well. So with the price hikes in diesel and petrol, we can surely expect a certain cost to go up. Very recently, we saw that the milk companies had hiked, you know, milk prices by rupees 2 on an average. That was because of a different reason. But now, since the input cost, and by that I mean since the transport cost is going to rise, we can expect all the companies across the country to take staggered price hikes, because even a single rupee hike creates a lot of challenge for the companies that are completely involved in transportation and movement of goods. As far as the petrol and diesel prices are concerned, they have been hiked by rupees 3 per litre on an average pan-India. In different cities, the petrol prices are different because the VAT is different in different states. But all in all, if we see, petrol and diesel prices have been hiked by rupees 3 on an average across the country.
1: Right, absolutely, Danish. Thank you so much, Danish and Gauri, for joining us and sharing those crucial updates with us. Well, that's the latest update that we have for you at this hour. Remember that we're learning an important update coming in, as we're learning that petrol and diesel prices have now been increased. So that's the latest update that we have for you, as petrol prices have been hiked by rupees 3.14 per litre in the national capital. Meanwhile, we have former Petroleum Minister Mr. Veerappa Moily, who is with us on the phone line. You know, sir, that's an important update coming in early in the morning. What exactly do you make of this?
3: Yeah. You know, till the election was over and even thereafter, they have in fact, they have not come out with a clear picture. You know, even though we were in distress and the public sector oil companies have started making losses, I think with the extent of about 1,000 crores per annum, and you know, even then, you know, they suppressed all facts. You know, because they thought that if they come out with the hike or the come out with the real situation, they will lose the elections. But you know, people suffered. You know, in fact they suppressed everything. And you know, the management of the petroleum sector, you know, is absolutely irresponsible. And you know, the minister has been telling that we have enough stock and we have no problem and we are in a position to meet with all challenges. Today, what happens? That means to say that, you know, I knew very well that, you know, our policy was to make India self-sufficient by 2030, and we are capable of doing it. All our public sector oil companies have been making profit, and they have not been losing. First time, you know, they are losing.

0: in the history of petroleum sector. And, you know, the even the TAPI, that agreement between Turkestan and the Afghanistan, Pakistan and all, we had, myself had gone to Kazakhstan and made an agreement, and that was for the gas supply. That would have, we would have got the cheapest gas, but they immediately they came to power, they gave it up. We had constructed during our regime, UPA 2, 1 and 2, constructed 3 caverns to store the crude oil, which was enough, you know, for 2-3 months' time. One is in Udupi, Padur, another is in Mangalore, and another was in Vizag. And we completed it, and for 6-7 months, for 9 months, you know, they kept it idle. They did not fill up at all. And again, we had planned another additional 3 caverns to store crude oil. That would have met the requirement of around 6 months' time. And, you know, all these steps they have neglected, the laxity on the part of the government and the petroleum ministry. And, you know, they are sitting over, they think that, you know, all oil companies are running very well. They are running on profit and they did not do anything.
1: Right, Mr. Modi, if I understand this correctly, then you're arguing that there seems to be a political undertone, a political shade, and you're saying that the timing of this is very carefully calculated so as to not fall in line with the elections.
0: Yeah. Because, you know, all calculations are wrong, and our management of the foreign affairs and incurring all losses, and in also dealing with the Iran-Israel conflict and all these things, you know, extremely bad. That is a reflection of our shortage, a reflection of our problem. And they became, you know, Mr. Modi and also our foreign minister, you know, they were all claiming that, you know, nothing happens and everything is all right in our foreign policy. But in fact, the foreign policy is the major default on the part of the government, you know, to incur all this, because they know very well. Everybody knew that, you know, the oil sector will be largely affected because of the conflict between Iran and Israel, Middle East. And they did not care for it.
2: Mr. Moily, this is Gauri Dwivedi here coming in. I just wanted to understand that the fact that this is a crisis that's been going on since 28th of February, and if you look at data, you look at global data, you look at India, you see that all major economies, all major countries have actually seen massive increases in oil prices domestically. That hasn't been the case in India so far. Your reaction to that?
0: No, that, you know, it was coming, but we were suppressing facts. In fact, we were equally affected, and we are going to be affected. All these, the conflicts will have a direct conflict and direct impact on our economy. But for which, you know, we were telling them, no, we are all quite happy and things are okay. And this kind of an attitude of laxity on the part of the Prime Minister and also the Oil Ministry and also the Foreign Affairs has ultimately resulted in a sudden increase in this. This was not sudden. In fact, it was going to come, and we knew that it was going to come.
2: And, you know, who's been the oil minister of India, I want to then ask you this, that in a situation like you have a war in the Middle East, you have Strait of Hormuz being blocked for more than 2 months, what are the options that government has, India has, which imports 88% of its crude needs?
0: Yeah, you know, we could have dealt with other Mozambique oil, that we could have dealt with them, you know, we were dealing with them. And in fact, the Russian, you know, you sail with the two boats, then ultimately you will sink. And we wanted to be good with America, we wanted to be good with Russia and everybody, but ultimately nobody is going to help you in the economy. And this is how the crisis has come. Yeah, we would have thought of these options, you know, the long back, you know, we would have planned it, and it was possible to resolve all these problems.
2: Okay. Thanks so much, Mr. Veerappa Moily, for joining us. There has been a significant price rise that has taken place across all major metros in India. As I said, comes days after extremely important set of commentary coming in from all major stakeholders. Let's also get in Akhil, who's in fact at a petrol pump, joining us. It's a

0: early morning, and right now, slowly and gradually, we can see people coming out of their homes, and it's a Friday morning. So we can expect the crowd to come out and get there. It's spilled over at several petrol pumps, where it will generally going to reflect that how it's going to impact the commuters on the streets of Delhi. Because what we have seen, that not only in the Delhi, if you see across all four metro cities, what we have seen, that the petrol and diesel prices has risen, and which is certainly going to impact the pockets of the common commuters.
1: Indeed, it will. And you know, before I get in, Ishika, as well, let me tell our viewers who are tuning in right now that as my colleagues who are standing at some of these busiest petrol pumps across the city, they are getting a sense of what people, office-going crowd, now thinks of sudden and sharp increase in oil prices. Two aspects to it. Are they going to shift to public transport? Are they going to also evaluate and look at work from home as a possible potential alternative in the wake of increase in prices? And the larger point, and you know, we're going to try and connect with experts to understand that, which is that, you know, will there be a larger economic impact of this as well? Because the moment prices increase, some amount of economic activity does get impacted. And I think that's the larger point that needs to be understood, the growth versus prices trade-off. And that is something that through the course of the day, viewers, we're going to keep telling you where things stand right now. State of the Indian economy is the single biggest aspect that we are focusing on. Ishika, let me ask you this. Another very busy petrol pump that you are standing by, there are two things that people can do. Either they will say, you know what, we just got to budget for this. Karna padega, aage badhte hain, let's move on. Let's, you know, this is something that we just have to brace ourselves for. Or the other option could be that they said that, you know what, we've got to now look at carpooling, we're going to look at public transport, we're going to look at work from home as options, something that they were probably delaying a decision on, but it's now becoming inevitable. Have you been able to speak to anybody to get a sense of where things stand?
2: Well, yes, Gauri, you know, we are trying to get people's voices as and when they come in here at the petrol pump. And most of them, they say that, you know, when the Prime Minister made this appeal, there was this sense that the petrol prices are going to rise. But certainly, whenever it comes, it seems that the preparation is only less, because it is going to ultimately pinch the pockets here. But, you know, we'll just try to talk to some more people, because so far when we have spoken to people, they say that even shifting to public transportation with this hike is something that they will not be going for, because it means, you know, taking if they are going out of Delhi, then also how many public transport are they going to change for. So I'll just try to go across to people to get their voices. Sir, aaj jo petrol ke prices bad gaye hain 3 rupees se zyada, जब पीएम मोदी ने ये अपील की तो क्या आप इस मतलब आपको कुछ था ऐसा सेंस कि ये पेट्रोल प्राइसेस बढ़ेंगे आने वाले
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2: So as you you know, as you heard, Gauri, you know, the people saying certainly it is pinching the pockets. It's a rise of over 3 rupees, and certainly, you know, the man here, the individual here, just saying that he might be forced to use public transportation more. So this these are the voices on the ground saying that certainly the impact here of 3.17 rupees has been huge on their pockets. Over to you.
1: Let's get in some updates from outside the NCR as well. We have Vishwas Sharma joining us from Jaipur to get a sense of how things are looking there. 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
4: So you have heard all these reactions, and this is the first time that during this amid the tensions of you know between US and Iran, this is the first time that direct common man has been affected, because earlier the we have seen the price hike in the LPG, but that was on in commercial cylinders. The domestic cylinders price were remained same, but this time the petrol and diesel prices has been raised, has been increased by 3 rupees 25 paise in diesel in petrol and 3 rupees 2 paise per liter in diesel in Jaipur, and now the petrol price in Jaipur is 108 rupees per liter and the diesel price is 93 rupees and 26 paise per liter in Jaipur. So you know it's going to affect the common man directly, and we have seen the reactions, we have heard the reactions of all people and all the gig workers, all the taxi workers,
1: and a very important perspective of these oil prices, which is that India's gig economy, you know, our delivery, whether you talk about the delivery aspect of it, cab drivers, all of them are going to be impacted disproportionately simply because their work will continue. They have to budget for these increase in prices and continue. And when it happens, whether demand will fall, whether margins will fall, whether the overall impact would be significant, I think those are very important questions that Vishwas, you are highlighting and putting out the other side to it. All right, before I get in Sujata Dwivedi, who's in fact in Mumbai, to get a sense of where things stand right now, let's get in an update from an opposition voice, in fact, joining us on the phone line. We have Saravanan representing the DMK with his first comments after that fuel price hike announced by the oil marketing companies. Yes, Mr. Saravanan.
7: Yeah, see, this is very worrisome. The people should not be burdened like this. And this 3 rupee hike is a very steep hike. And definitely, when the Prime Minister did these gimmicks of riding in a two-car cavalcade, we knew there are going to be prices hike. We were definitely were informed about it when the cavalcade was came down. Number of cars came down. But the question is, everybody asking is, when the fuel prices, when the crude oil prices were down, you did not allow the common man to be benefited by that. The petrol diesel prices were not decreased. You did not allow the market forces to determine the petrol prices. You increased the taxes. And now, when it is higher, absorb it. When there were profits, you enjoyed it. When there are losses, you absorb it. Why do you want to pass it on to the common man? That is the question everybody is asking. And the cheap Russian crude oil was purchased. Even then, that benefit was not passed on to the common man. The cronies of the BJP enjoyed windfall profits.
1: Ask them
7: to pay.
1: The government says, yeah. The government says that when it comes to the oil economics, they have to keep in mind that oil marketing companies are losing a lot of money. And if there weren't those excise duty cuts, the oil marketing companies would have lost 63,000 crore rupees. Even now, that figure stands at upwards of 30,000 crore rupees. So keeping some of those oil economics and the oil math in mind, the prices is something that increase was inevitable. So the fact that you are saying that, you know, why is it that it's happening? This is the logic that is the economic logic behind it. Now, the fact is, if it doesn't happen, the oil marketing companies cannot absorb this burden beyond a point.
7: The government to cut the excise prices again. Why the government is not doing that? Why can't it do it for the common man? There are that is why we deregularized it. You have been enjoying, the union government has been enjoying windfall profits. And what happened to those windfall profits? All the unpaid debts of their cronies were written off by using the windfall profits from the fuel taxes. Now decrease it. Decrease 3 rupees. Absorb. Let the union government absorb. So the oil marketing companies should not suffer, but the common man should suffer, is it? Why this double standards? That is why we are saying this government is not a government for the common man. And why did we stop buying Russian
1: crude? I can still give you credit for the argument that you are making about when prices were lower, why is it that that wasn't passed on? But the argument that you are making that, you know, monies that was collected was actually used to write off debts, those are just sweeping statements. I'm going to get in Pramod Tiwari of the Congress also. So we're essentially getting opposition voices. We're going to get the government's voice also to tell why is it that this is something that is so important and was needed and is required right now. But let's get in a reaction from the Congress also. Pramod Tiwari on the broadcast. Ji, Pramod ji, bataiye.
8: Mujhe seedhi se ek hi baat kehni hai ki ye to trailer hai, abhi picture baki. 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
9: 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When we heard that Modi ji and Amit Shah ji and Jagannathan ji is using only 2 and 4 cars, I told them, mark my word, within the next 24-48 hours, they're going to increase the petrol and diesel prices. This is what exactly they will do, the drama. And they were just waiting for election. Now this has become a fashion. Everybody knows that. Everybody knows that. So,
1: okay, Mr. Rai, the election timing and the timing of these increases in prices is something that the BJP, the government, is going to answer. But as things stand right now, many believed, economists, financial experts, in fact, people across the board believe that at some point of time, we need to brace ourselves for the price increase, because this is a war that started on the 28th of February, continues, and the oil price volatility globally has also not reduced. And that is going to impact India, just like it is impacting every other country in the world. I'm going to leave it there. We're slipping into a very short break. News and updates continue on the other side.
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25: Meetha ya namkeen, chahe jaise khao, 100% suji se bani, are pure vermicelli, swadisht. सेहतमंद हर रोज.
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27: 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While bringing you the top story of the hour, well, it's day two of the high-stakes Beijing summit, which is now underway with the U.S. President Donald Trump and Chinese President Xi Jinping set for a packed schedule of diplomacy and deal-making. Now, the day's events include a friendship photo op, private bilateral tea talks, and a final round of policy discussions, and even a working lunch before Trump departs Beijing. Trade reset hopes, investment deals, and even West Asia tensions are expected to dominate the agenda. Now, Trump has claimed that Xi Jinping has assured him that China will not arm Iran and has even supported keeping the Strait of Hormuz open. Taiwan, however, remains an important flashpoint, with Beijing warning against any U.S. move on the island. Even amid tensions, both leaders are projecting warmth and cooperation, signaling an effort to stabilize U.S.-China ties.
0: The issue, and you've been asked about it, and you've spoken about it, and that is China's support of Iran. How big a discussion was that today?
2: We discussed it. When you say support, they're not fighting a war with us or anything.
0: No.
2: He said he's not going to give military equipment. That's a big statement. He said that today. That's a big statement. He said that strongly. But at the same time, he said, you know, they buy a lot of their oil there, and they'd like to keep doing that. He'd like to see Hormuz Strait opened. I said, well, we didn't stop it. They did it, and then we stopped them. You know, sort of interesting. He joked. He said, you know, it's sort of, they stopped it, then you stopped them. But they'd like to see it opened. But they actually closed it. He didn't like the fact that they're charging tolls. I don't know if they are or not. I don't know who would pay them. I mean, where do they put the money? The country's decimated. You know, they're charging tolls. Where's the money going?
3: U.S. policy on the issue of Taiwan is unchanged as of today and as of the meeting that we had here today. It was raised. They always raise it on their side. We always make clear our position, and we move on to the other topics. We know where they stand, and I think they know where we stand.
5: Do you think China wants to invade Taiwan?
3: Well, I think China's preference is probably to have Taiwan willingly, voluntarily join them. In a perfect world, what they would want is some vote or a referendum in Taiwan that agrees to fold in. I think that's what they would prefer. Ultimately, it's featured prominently in President Xi's mandate. In the time he's been in office, he's made clear that what they call reunification, that's what they call it, is something that has to happen at some point. We think it would be a terrible mistake to force that through force or anything of that nature. There would be repercussions for that globally, not just from the United States.
27: Well, summits are usually remembered for joint statements and diplomatic breakthroughs. But the Xi-Trump summit is trending online for the most unexpected reasons. From Elon Musk behaving like a tourist with a smartphone to Marco Rubio admiring the ceiling of Beijing's Great Hall, this summit has produced a parallel story entirely, one not created by diplomats but by the internet. Our next report takes a look at those viral moments that everyone's talking about. Take a look.
15: The Xi-Trump summit may have been designed around tariffs, Taiwan and technology wars. But online, the internet was watching something else entirely. Social media users were busy replaying the summit's most unexpectedly human moments. The winks, the spins, and the ceilings. The first viral moment came before the talks even began. Xi Jinping and Donald Trump stopped to acknowledge children waving flowers and chanting welcome in Mandarin. Slow smiles, tiny flags, and carefully choreographed diplomacy. A sequence of China's honor guard marching in perfect symmetry also lit up social media feeds. Some users compared it to a movie scene. Others joked it looked too synchronized to be real. And then came a moment the internet really zoomed in on. U.S. Secretary of State Marco Rubio shaking hands with Xi Jinping, and then appearing to wink towards Donald Trump. A split-second gesture with 1,000 online reactions. And Rubio wasn't done going viral just yet. Because later, inside Beijing's Great Hall of the People, he appeared completely captivated by the ceiling, even giving a thumbs up while speaking to Pete Hegseth. And while Rubio focused on the ceiling, Elon Musk appeared focused on the architecture. Standing among officials and executives during the welcome ceremony, Musk slowly spun in a full circle, filming the venue on his phone. The world's richest man looking less like a summit delegate and more like an overwhelmed tourist in Beijing. And as he walked in, he gave the most Elon Musk reaction possible.
21: Musk.
22: That's a really big ball.
15: Meanwhile, Apple CEO Tim Cook also had his viral cameo. A quick peace sign to cameras. 2 seconds long, but instantly memeable. Cook making a peace sign to camera, and amid all the suits, security and ceremony, another softer visual stood out. Elon Musk walking with his son through the summit venue, bringing a surprisingly personal touch to one of the world's biggest geopolitical gatherings. Then came the toast, Xi Jinping raising a glass to America, to President Trump, and to stronger relations between the two countries. In the end, the summit may shape the future of trade, technology, and global power, but online, it was the winks, the spins, and the unexpectedly human moments that truly stole the show. We'll report NDTV World.
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1: Meetha ya namkeen, chahe jaise khao, 100% suji se bani, are pure vermicelli, swadisht, sehatmand, har roz.
2: It's the world's most important meeting between the world's two biggest rivals. But beyond the red carpets and diplomatic optics lie deep divisions and unresolved tensions. From global supply chains to military flashpoints, there are several sticking points that continue to divide Washington and Beijing. First on the list is the tariff war. Washington wants Beijing to buy more American goods, but China wants Trump-era tariffs rolled back. China is using rare earth minerals as leverage, materials critical for electric vehicles, fighter jets, and semiconductors. America needs them. China has them. The only condition? Strike the tariffs down. Then comes another explosive issue, Taiwan. For Beijing, Taiwan is a red line issue. It has intensified military drills around the island, sending fighter jets, warships, and constant pressure signals. Meanwhile, the United States continues arming Taiwan. Billions of dollars in weapons packages, military support, and strategic backing. Beijing wants those arms sales stopped. Third on the list is the battle for technological supremacy. Washington has restricted advanced semiconductor exports to China, trying to slow Beijing's military and AI rise. China calls it a technology blockade, and Beijing wants those restrictions eased. NVIDIA CEO Jensen Huang joining the US delegation shows how serious the issue is. Another bitter dispute is over fentanyl and cybersecurity. Washington accuses Chinese-linked networks of supplying fentanyl precursor chemicals, fueling

America's opioid crisis. China denies direct responsibility and wants fentanyl-linked tariffs reduced. And lastly, there's the Iran war. Washington wants Beijing to pressure Tehran. Why? Because China remains one of Iran's biggest oil buyers. China wants stability, America wants leverage. The issue remains unresolved. For Trump, the summit is about visible wins. For Xi, it's about stability without looking weak. So breakthrough on all issues may be unlikely, but a temporary truce, that may be the best the world can hope for. Bureau Report, NDTV World.

0: And days after Prime Minister Modi's call to reduce petrol and diesel consumption and use public transport, the centre has hiked petrol and diesel prices by 3 rupees a litre. The petrol prices will now cost 97.77 rupees per litre in Delhi, 108.74 rupees per litre in Kolkata, 106.68 rupees in Mumbai, and 103.67 rupees per litre in Chennai. Diesel will now be up as well at 90.67 rupees per litre in Delhi, 95.13 per litre of diesel in Kolkata, 93.14 per litre of diesel in Mumbai, and 95.25 rupees per litre of diesel in Chennai. So this is likely to impact millions of people across India, but it is a reflection of the situation in West Asia, which is now beginning to really impact people. There have been several reactions which have also come in. Let's take a look.
1: Yeah, you know, since the election was over and even thereafter, they have not come out with a clear picture. You know, even though we were in distress and the public sector oil companies have started making losses, I think with the extent of about 1,000 crores per annum. And, you know, even then, you know, they suppressed all facts, you know, because they thought that if they come out with the hike or the come out with the real situation, they will lose the elections. But, you know, people suffered, you know, in fact, they suppressed everything. And, you know, the management of the petroleum sector, you know, is absolutely irresponsible.
2: This is very worrisome. The people should not be burdened like this. And the 3 rupee hike is a very steep hike. And definitely, when the Prime Minister did these gimmicks of riding in a two-car cavalcade, we knew there are going to be prices hike. We were definitely were informed about it when the cavalcade was came down. Number of cars came down. But the question is, everybody asking is, when the crude oil prices were down, you did not allow the common man to be benefited by that. The petrol diesel prices were not decreased. You did not allow the market forces to determine the petrol prices. You increased the taxes. And now, when it is higher, absorb it. When there were profits, you enjoyed it. When there are losses, you absorb it. Why do you want to pass it on to the common man? That is the question everybody is asking. And the cheap Russian crude oil was purchased. Even then, that benefit was not passed on to the common man. The cronies of the BJP enjoyed windfall profits.
0: So, expectedly, this is now a huge political issue with opposition parties asking a basic question. If there is such a big crisis, then why is it that the Prime Minister never raised it earlier on? Is it because elections were taking place? Should the economic situation not have been expressed earlier on? Joining us now for a look at what the on-ground situation is, Anushka Garg joins me from Delhi, Sujata Dwivedi joins me from Mumbai, Vishwas Sharma from Jaipur, and Akhil Jameel, also from Delhi. Thank you all very much for being with us. Anushka, let me come to you first. What exactly are people around you saying? They'd be waking up to the news of, you know, higher prices of fuel and petrol, or petrol and diesel. What are some of the reactions you've been getting?

that's right, Vishnu. After 4 years, a revision has been done in the prices of petrol and diesel. If we speak about Delhi, right now the prices of petrol stands at

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2: Right. Thanks very much, Akhil, for being with us. I'm just going to remind our viewers of what exactly it is that we are talking about. And this really is the big story across the country right now. Fuel prices have gone up. This is a huge development and comes days after the Prime Minister's call to reduce petrol and diesel consumption and use public transport. Well, the centre has hiked petrol and diesel prices by 3 rupees per litre. This is something that will impact millions of commuters across the country, but it has a knock-on impact on various sectors of the economy. We were trying to speak to gig workers a little while earlier on. The cost of every journey over there will go up as well. So therefore, will there be a knock-on impact on price for you and me as we perhaps try and bring or order something to come to our home? There will be a knock-on impact perhaps for restaurants as well, for the transport of basic goods and services. That will have an impact potentially as well. To what extent, we do not know. But I think the fact that the centre has hiked petrol and diesel prices is because of the whopping toll that it has taken, the war in West Asia has had on our oil companies. Approximately 30,000 crore rupees is what they have incurred by way of losses. The end result now for us is that petrol will cost 97 rupees 77 paise per litre in Delhi, 108 rupees 74 paise per litre in Kolkata, 106 rupees 68 paise in Mumbai, and 103 rupees 67 paise per litre in Chennai. Diesel will also be sold at 90 rupees 67 paise per litre in Delhi and 95 rupees 13 paise per litre in Kolkata, 93 rupees 14 paise per litre in Mumbai, and 95 rupees 25 paise per litre of diesel in Chennai. Let's go back to Vishwas in Jaipur. Vishwas, you were trying to make a very important point that, you know, I mean, it impacts basic aspects of what we consider normal. For example, gig workers. So many of us rely on gig workers to provide, you know, something from the shop, to provide us food, etc., etc. But if the price of fuel that the gig worker pays, then that is passed on perhaps to the shop or the restaurant or what have you, where they are operating from, and then that price eventually gets transferred back to us as well. That's how it works, right? It's a cascading impact.
3: It will be affected to the common man. It will be passed on the restaurants or to the consumer directly, because you know, a whole of economies, a whole businesses work on logistics on these you know, petrol diesel businesses, whether it's transport, whether it's gig workers economy, Ola, Uber, Rapido, all these taxi services. So all will gonna be affected by this price hike, because we have seen earlier when the commercial cylinders price were hiked in Jaipur, we have seen the restaurants were, you know, saying that our margins have been you know, cutted by a whole, and then the price of those all food products were passed to the consumers. And in Jaipur, various industries depends on commercial LPG cylinders. We have seen the Sangare block printing, which has been really famous in worldwide for their handicraft. So all

0: industries which were affected by the commercial LPG cylinder, so same will gonna be affected today when the price of petrol and diesel has been increased. So all those sectors which are dependent on this will gonna be affected. We have earlier spoke to some gig workers here at this petrol pump, so they said that our cost will be impacted, so their margins will be gonna reduce. Their profit will gonna be reduced. They will their earnings will gonna reduce. Their livelihood, their life, will gonna be impacted. So the pass ons, it will gonna work like this. Swiggy, Zomato, all those platforms which are been working for deliveries, Blinkit, Zepto. So they have to increase the prices, or they have to just cut the margins of the restaurants, of the shop owners, or the consumers have to pay this. So directly and indirectly, it's going to be effect to many consumers, many people around the nation. But, this has been done because of the geopolitical tensions between the, these nations, US and Iran, especially. So this is the first time that we are seeing that impact directly on common man. After 2022, the price of petrol and diesel has been hiked. Earlier, we have seen the commercial LPG cylinder price were hiked, but the domestic cylinder prices were remained same. So this time, this is the first time that amid this geopolitical tension, the common man is affected directly, but indirectly.
1: Hold on, Vishwas. I'm just going to bring in Gauri at this stage as well. Gauri, I think Vishwas makes an important point. Airfares could go up. They are already higher, right? Despite the protection of the government. Logistics and freight will go up. Vegetables and milk will get costlier. The entire gig industry will be impacted almost immediately, I would suggest. So I think that's a larger point. Can you explain to our viewers how this will have a cascading impact?
2: Indeed, Vishnu, and I think that's the single important aspect of every time prices rise, how it actually impacts growth. And here the impact could be on three very distinct and equally important aspects. First and foremost, your daily consumption items will get impacted. 3 rupees plus is a very significant price rise. So you will see your fruits, food, vegetables across the board, milk, all of it getting expensive. Adding on a layer of WPI coming in at 8.3%. So look at that increase that will come in on top of an inflation that is already showing signs of increasing significantly. So that's the first impact. Second is the impact that it will have on cab drivers, gig workers. All of them essentially have to budget for this kind of an increase. So they will pass it on to the end consumer. Will that mean some amount of demand going down? Will that mean some amount of economic activity going down? That remains to be seen. But that will be the second layer, because that's the commercial activity layer where it will actually come in. And the third and equally significant impact is across the board economic services that will be impacted. Already, ATF prices have been high. They have already impacted aviation traffic to a certain extent. Will that continue is a larger question, but that's only one layer of the overall economic activity that is bound to get impacted. And that is where you're talking about the larger growth engine being impacted. That, of course, is something that doesn't happen overnight. It takes weeks and months for it to start reflecting. But this is essentially what we should be prepared for as an intelligent assumption of how things are likely to go if these price rises continue.
1: And I think the other key point, and Gauri, we can discuss this later, is that it will take as much time to stabilize, even if the war to come to an end 5 minutes from now, right? It's not instant. We'll discuss that in a while. Anushka, let's go back to you. Again, basic reactions. What are you getting from people around you?
3: Well, that's right, Vishnu. As we have discussed, that the fuel are in fact the driving forces of the economy, and because of this, a lot of impact can be seen on the prices of several things, such as dairy products, such as groceries, etc. But we are getting to see what people are in fact saying here because of the fuel price rises. They are facing significant problems. While many people are saying that this is some kind of a problem for them, many people have said that this was indeed important for the economy. We'll try to speak to few cab drivers also. Sir, aapka naam क्या है?
4: विपिन
3: सर, हम देख रहे हैं कि लगातार पेट्रोल और डीजल के जो दाम है वो आज बढ़ाए गए हैं, और 3 रुपए का इजाफा पेट्रोल और डीजल के दामों में हुआ है। कितनी परेशानी हो रही है इससे?
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3: 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We'll try to speak to some auto drivers also. आपका नाम क्या है सर?
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3: Try to speak to few more people who are here in the Pragati Maidan petrol station. This is one of the biggest petrol stations in Delhi NCR. We'll try to speak to few more people here. आपका नाम क्या है सर?
7: मैडम मेरा नाम जय भगवान है। हाँ जी।
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3: Clearly, Vishnu, we are seeing mixed reaction from people. While some people have said that they were prepared for the kind of price hike, many people are also saying, and majorly if we speak, cab drivers are saying that this is going to pinch their pocket because we have seen the kind of rent that they have to give for their cabs and afterwards the kind of monthly income, because if the fuel prices have increased, it is certainly going to impact the other, livelihood prices also, such as, the vegetable prices, the dairy products prices, all of them, the transportation prices, all of them are in fact going to be increased, and that is one problem that people are wary about and have in fact also said that this is going to impact their monthly budget. And also some people have said that they were not prepared for the kind of price hike, but some people have said that because of the geopolitical tension there was no way to stabilize the economy without rising the petrol prices, without rising the fuel prices, and that is why it was important to take this step. Over to you.
1: Anushka, thanks very much for being with us. The Minister Hardeep Puri had a couple of important points to mention about the fuel price hike. Let's listen in.
8: If you look at the fiscal situation, if you look at the fact that my oil companies are losing what? 1,000 crores every day. That the under recovery is going to be what? 198,000 crores? 2 lakh crores nearly? The losses are what? 1 lakh crore? If you look at the quarter, in that context, how long can you keep it like this? Where is the oil? It used to be at around $64 or $65. I have my statistics here. Gone up to 115 in that basket.
1: All right, I think the entire issue of under-recovery, absolutely critical. I'm going to go back to Gauri to try and understand this a little bit, because it's more than just the reactions. I think the key issue is one on the knock-on, increase in prices. So let's take a look at this. And Gauri, come in on a couple of sectors. Firstly, let's take a look at food and agriculture. Agriculture will be hit doubly hard. Fertilizer prices already going up. Higher diesel costs impact the expense of, say, running tractors and irrigation pumps. So firstly, briefly, how does this impact agriculture?
2: So the rural economy gets impacted significantly because the prices of diesel essentially impact how the farm equipment is run. And that has an impact in terms of the entire rural economy. You know, let's be very clear. When you talk about FMCG, when you talk about auto, these sectors are not being run by urban India consumption. They are being run by rural India consumption. And there, every time you have diesel price hike, it impacts your entire farm equipment running costs. And that has an impact in terms of farm incomes as well. So farm incomes, rural economy, agriculture, all set to get impacted the moment you have diesel prices being increased significantly, Vishnu.
1: Sector, and we'll keep looking at this, manufacturing and fast-moving consumer goods, right? So the FMCG sector will likely be impacted because of the cost of raw materials, petrochemical-based packaging. Everybody assumes that it's just fuel prices that will go up. But in fact, the prices of plastics will also go up if this continues to impact our economy. Distribution is something of FMCG items that will also be impacted. Is there a possibility of fast-moving consumer goods, which we all rely on in our cities, elsewhere in the country, those costs will be passed to the consumer?
2: So when you talk about FMCG companies, they get impacted on two fronts. You know, what are FMCG companies? You know, your food, biscuits, shampoos, hair oils, all of that, soaps, all of that is FMCG. These are your fast-moving consumer goods, right? And they, again, will be impacted on both fronts, the fact that raw materials are going to get costlier, and the fact the moment there is an increase of prices across the board, growth takes a hit. How much it takes is a matter of economic modeling, economists' framework, all that is separate. But growth does get impacted every time there is a significant price rise. And again, the fact when you talk about growth being impacted, it is consumption that gets impacted. In India, let's be very clear, India is a consumption-led economy. We are driven by our consumption patterns, and that keeps the growth engine going. And a lot of that is due to the rural economy there. And, you know, I'll say this clearly, that India is the first country in the world that actually came out with shampoo sachets, with small 5-rupee, 10-rupee sachets, because that is what rural India needed. And that is where demand really comes in. All of that is set to get impacted when you have diesel prices being increased, when you have petrol prices being increased. And let's be also very clear about one thing. There is no way of saying that this will be a single one-time price rise. Given the fact that the Iran war is still continuing, the Strait of Hormuz blockade remains a global energy concern, there is a possibility of there may be being subsequent price rises as well, which means that the impact on growth, impact on rural consumption, urban consumption, could be more than just a one-off single price rise. And I think that's the single biggest aspect that we need to now be talking about and also be budgeting for going forward. Vishnu.
1: Gauri, we'll come back to you in a little while from now. Let's just bring our viewers the big story. And this is what it is. What you see on the right-hand side of your screen is the hike in petrol and diesel prices across the country, 3 rupees per litre. You've got the prices up on your screen. What was the earlier price in Kolkata, 92.02 of diesel, is now 95.13 per litre of diesel. And so if you keep looking at the prices on the right-hand side, and we want to inform our viewers, which is why we are doing this, petrol up in Delhi from 94.77 to 97.77. And the key point is that in as much as it is a 3-rupee increase, that is extremely substantive if you look at the knock-on impact which it has. So we looked at the agriculture sector, we looked at the FMCG sector as well. Gauri, come back as we look at what is called green inflation, which essentially means the retail prices of perishable goods like vegetables and dairy going up, and that is directly linked to an increase in transport costs, right? The entire system works at a particular pace to ensure that perishable goods like vegetables and dairy reach our markets and reach our homes in a finite period of time. If transporters have to pay more, they need to factor that in. And therefore, there is a possibility of what is called green inflation. Would that be right?
2: When you talk about petrol price, diesel price hikes, it's not just the fact that, you know, it's 3 rupees a liter and it's not something that's going to pinch. You're talking about all logistics cost going up, all conveyance cost going up, and that impacts firstly fruits, vegetables, milk, all those perishable items, and increase, and that's where diesel price hike actually comes in. So the first immediate layer of impact, of course, is going to be on cost of perishables. That is something that is going to go up, and that is something that will feed into the food price inflation as well. It will take a couple of weeks to, of course, start reflecting, but that's the first obvious layer of impact that's come in for a 3 rupee increase as far as the diesel and petrol prices are concerned.
1: Now by my colleague Sujata from Mumbai. Sujata, give us an idea of what's happening around you at petrol pumps that you've been sort of tracking. Go ahead with these reactions. Yeah, go ahead, Sujata.
9: The traffic Mumbai mein jada hai.
10: We are present at a petrol pump in Mumbai in the Andheri area, which is one of the most busiest area that you'll see. Since yesterday, CNG prices too have been hiked by rupees 2 per kg. Let us know from the rickshaw walas, what do they have to say? Uncle, kya kahenge 2 rupees prati kilo CNG ke daam badh gaye hain?
9: So 2 rupees badh gaye na, to abhi hum din mein samjho 4 kilo dalte hain, to 8-10 rupees zyada jata hai. 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
10: Is the condition of the rickshaw walas in Mumbai as far as the price hike of CNG is concerned. And to show you on the other side, the petrol and diesel prices too have increased today, and a spike of rupees 3 per litre has been seen, where we see that yesterday while petrol prices were 103 rupees per litre, and today it has been increased to 106 rupees 58 per litre, and because of which commuters who commute on their vehicle on a daily basis have been facing these problems. To know from you, sir, kya kahenge petrol aur diesel ke daam badhte hain?
11: Kitne
10: liter bharwaye?
11: 350.
10: 350 ka to kam petrol.
1: And we've lost the audio over there. We'll come back. I'm still joined by Gauri. Gauri, okay, I need to take a short break at this stage. The big story that we continue to track, the significant rise in CNG, diesel and petrol prices across the country. What does it mean for you? That's what we're looking at. We'll be right back.

0: where the software engineer meets the cool UI UX designer to create the big dream. 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
1: Meetha ya namkeen, chahe jaise khao, 100% suji se bani, are pure vermicelli, swadisht, sehatmand, har roz.
2: Well, recent breaking news coming in at this hour. Let's take you through it. Well, recent big breaking news coming in at this hour. We're learning that petrol and diesel prices have been hiked in Delhi. That's right, we're learning that petrol and diesel prices have been hiked in the national capital. The petrol price has been hiked by ₹3.14 per litre in the national capital. Now, petrol stands at ₹97.7 in New Delhi. On the other hand, diesel prices have also risen by ₹3.11 per litre in New Delhi. Diesel now stands at 90.67 per litre in New Delhi. So that's the latest and a big update coming in from the national capital, as we're learning that petrol and diesel prices have both been hiked. Petrol prices have been hiked by 3.14, whereas diesel prices have been hiked by 3.11. My colleague Gauri Dwivedi joins us on the broadcast with the latest updates coming in. You know, Gauri, walk us through the details, what exactly has happened here, and also help us understand how exactly is India navigating through the energy crisis.
3: These are extremely important set of updates coming in. That 3 rupee increase is indicative of the fact that there has been, as far as global prices are concerned, there's only so much a shock that can be absorbed domestically. And you can now see price rise taking place. 3 rupees is a significant hike that comes in because two reasons. One is that oil prices lead to a cascading effect, which means that food, all vegetables, anything that has transport in it does get impacted downstream as well. So that has a larger impact in terms of cost of living, cost of prices. That's point number one. Point number two is this comes days after commentary coming in. First, the Prime Minister's austerity appeal, then RBI Governor's very important set of comments, which said that, you know, we need to be prepared for what lies ahead because there's only so much that Indian economy can budget for. And thirdly, biggest India Inc. voices like Uday Kotak saying, prepare for what lies ahead. So after just days of those kind of comments, you are seeing price rise taking place, indicative of the fact that the West Asian crisis has impacted global energy supply lines. India is not insulated. India imports 88% of its energy needs, and which is why you are seeing global oil price rise now, leading to domestic prices also increasing.
2: Gauri, for the benefit of our viewers who are tuning in, help us understand how does this impact the average citizen?
3: Well, it impacts the average citizen on several counts, Reed, because, you know, keep in mind that when it comes to petrol, diesel, these are all, of course, taxed at the state level as well. So you're not going to see a standardized price. In some states, this could actually be higher, depending on how much is the VAT that state governments are putting in. But 97 rupees is what it is roughly in Delhi. Now, that tells you that it's going to now look at very expensive in terms of transportation. But again, the larger point is that whenever there is transportation, everything then requires petrol prices to now be factored in, higher petrol prices to be factored in. So your fruits, food, vegetables, everything that has transportation and conveyance will become costlier. And that will mean that overall inflation will also increase. Only yesterday.
4: Welcome back. We continue to track the impact of the major oil price, price hike at across the country. 3 rupees for petrol and diesel, CNG as well, has been hiked. It is obviously linked to the situation in West Asia, which is why we move to our next story. The Prime Minister set to begin a five-nation tour. He'll be travelling to the United Arab Emirates first, where energy security is key. 2 memoranda of understanding likely to be signed. I'm now joined by my colleague Aditya Rajkol for more on this. Aditya, this is absolutely critical. The United Arab Emirates, a key partner of India, particularly so at this stage. In terms of oil security, what is India looking for?
5: Well, certainly, Vishnu, it's a very critical, you know, meeting that is taking place and a visit at a time of geopolitical tension in the Middle East. But India and UAE are as close as they can get, and perhaps there is scope for much more, in the bilateral ties. As you rightly pointed out, energy security is top of the agenda. There are other issues also that will be discussed. MOUs, in fact, will be signed in the areas of LPG as well as the supply chains in terms of energy. So these are the 2 talking points During this visit, Prime Minister Narendra Modi, even as we speak, is at the airport in Delhi, about to take off for the UAE. This is the first leg of the five-nation tour. He is visiting several of the European countries, including Netherlands, Sweden, Norway, and Italy as well. So discussions would range from trade to the energy security to even quantum computing, science and technology, and different other areas of education and people-to-people contact as well. Now, this comes in the backdrop of the entire free trade agreement that has been signed between India and the European Union. Of course, it needs ratification politically from the EU Parliament, and that will happen subsequently by the end of this year. But there has been a lot of positive momentum between India and the European Union, and India certainly would be taking that forward. In fact, I'm being told that the Indian Prime Minister could be inviting the President and the Prime Minister of Italy to visit India very soon. So there's a lot of positive momentum, a good bonhomie between leaders like Modi and Meloni and several other countries as well. So a lot on agenda in a packed schedule, but this also comes at a time when there's been a price hike of petrol, energy, and of course, diversifying energy is something that India is looking at.
4: No, but important points, Aditya, that you mentioned as far as the Prime Minister's subsequent engagement with several European countries, the Nordic summit, very key, and the G7 coming up next month. So there's going to be the Prime Minister likely to continue with this engagement of Europe. Thanks very much. A few more details on what Aditya was referring to. The Prime Minister begins his five-nation tour today with a key stop in the United Arab Emirates, where he holds talks with the UAE President Mohammed bin Zayed Al Nahyan. The high-profile Modi MBZ meeting comes amidst rising tensions in West Asia and concerns over the impact of the Iran-Israel-US conflict on global energy markets, energy security, crude oil supplies, LNG contracts, maritime stability and bilateral trade are expected to dominate the agenda. The United Arab Emirates remains critical for India. It meets nearly 11% of our crude oil needs and supplies around 40% of LPG imports. The welfare of the 4.5 million strong Indian community in the United Arab Emirates is also expected to be discussed. This will be the second in-person Modi MBZ meeting in just the last 5 months. The Prime Minister is also slated to visit other countries, as we were discussing, Netherlands, Sweden, Norway and Italy.
6: Meeting with great excitement, the visit of Prime Minister Modi. He is a key figure of friendship, of long-standing partnership, and a true treasure, I would say, to the leadership and to the people of the UAE. And we're very much looking forward to having him come. Our President, His Highness Sheikh Mohammed bin Zayed, was in India in January of this year, as was our Crown Prince in February for the AI Summit. And since His Excellency Prime Minister Modi has taken office, they have been regularly, your leadership and my leadership, have been regularly seeing each other a few times a year.
4: All right, well, it's time for us to take a short break now. We'll come back with the very latest.

0: हर पल मनाओ केसरी त्योहार। विमल
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1: 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We're learning that petrol and diesel prices have been hiked in Delhi. That's right, we're learning that petrol and diesel prices have been hiked in the national capital. The petrol price has been hiked by ₹3.14 per litre in the national capital. Now, petrol stands at ₹97.7 in New Delhi. On the other hand, diesel prices have also risen by ₹3.11 per litre in New Delhi. Diesel now stands at 90.67 per litre in New Delhi. So that's the latest and a big update coming in from the national capital, as we're learning that petrol and diesel prices have both been hiked. Petrol prices have been hiked by 3.14, whereas diesel prices have been hiked by 3.11. My colleague Gauri Dwivedi joins us on the broadcast with the latest updates coming in. You know, Gauri, walk us through the details, what exactly has happened here, and also help us understand how exactly is India navigating through the energy crisis.
2: These are extremely important set of updates coming in. That 3 rupee increase is indicative of the fact that there has been, as far as global prices are concerned, there's only so much a shock that can be absorbed domestically. And you can now see price rise taking place. 3 rupees is a significant hike that comes in because two reasons. One is that oil prices lead to a cascading effect, which means that food, all vegetables, anything that has transport layer in it does get impacted downstream as well. So that has a larger impact in terms of cost of living, cost of prices. That's point number one. Point number two is this comes days after commentary coming in. First, the Prime Minister's austerity appeal, then RBI Governor's very important set of comments, which said that, you know, we need to be prepared for what lies ahead because there's only so much that Indian economy can budget for. And thirdly, biggest India Inc. voices like Uday Kotak saying prepare for what lies ahead. So after just days of those kind of comments, you are seeing price rise taking place, indicative of the fact that the West Asian crisis has impacted global energy supply lines. India is not insulated. India imports 88% of its energy needs, and which is why you are seeing global oil price rise now, leading to domestic prices also increasing.
1: Gauri, for the benefit of our viewers who are tuning in, help us understand how does this impact the average citizen?
2: Well, it impacts the average citizen on several counts, Reed, because, you know, keep in mind that when it comes to petrol, diesel, these are all, of course, taxed at the state level as well. So you're not going to see a standardized price. In some states, this could actually be higher, depending on how much is the VAT that state governments are putting in. But 97 rupees is what it is roughly in Delhi. Now, that tells you that it's going to now look at very expensive.
3: Images that you see are from New Delhi, with the Prime Minister about to board his special aircraft, IAF-1. He's traveling to the United Arab Emirates first, and then he proceeds from there to Europe, where he'll be visiting Italy, Norway, Sweden as well, other countries. Now, this is an important visit, but the first part of the visit particularly significant. The United Arab Emirates is a very important partner for India at a time when there is an oil shock which is being felt across the world. Oil prices, remember, in India have been increased by a whopping 3 rupees per litre of petrol and diesel, and the sense is that there could be a possibility of this being

0: subsequently as well. The Prime Minister, as we understand, is likely to be getting into some very important agreements with the United Arab Emirates on oil and gas supply in the future. But on the immediate situation, I'm sure the Prime Minister would like to know about what the situation over there in the UAE's thinking is. Let's go back to Aditya Rajkaul, who is tracking this. Aditya, as we see these images of the Prime Minister, tell us why the first stop at the UAE is particularly significant. What does New Delhi have in mind?
1: Well, certainly Prime Minister Narendra Modi would be meeting MBZ in a couple of hours from now to a rousing reception from the UAE. Remember, India and UAE have come significantly closer in their strategic bilateral partnership in the last decade. We heard just a few weeks back MBZ visiting India along with his entire family and the next generation of the leadership from the UAE. And that was a very positive visit, a great bonhomie being witnessed between the two leaders. And now we are getting these visuals of Prime Minister Narendra Modi departing from New Delhi on board the India One. And in 3 hours from now, he will be landing in Abu Dhabi, where the meetings will be taking place. We'll have, of course, a one-to-one conversation between these leaders, but a larger bilateral meeting as well, after which MOUs will be signed. Now, key MOUs that we have been told are in the energy security space, and that's where India has been very keen to partner with the UAE and other countries in the Middle East as well. And this comes in the backdrop of a heightened geopolitical tension. And also, might I add, just 24 hours after the BRICS meeting of the foreign ministers began in New Delhi's Bharat Mandapam, where, of course, energy security, economic turbulence, and the geopolitical tensions were the centerpiece of the conversation. There are conversations along the line of defense and security partnership between India and UAE as well that could be possibly taken forward. Remember, Dr. S. Jaishankar had recently visited UAE as well. So both the leaders taking the relationship forward, and we could possibly see much more surprises in store.
0: All right. Thanks very much, Aditya. We'll keep tracking that. The Prime Minister has now departed from India. This video came just a little while back. We're going to take a short break and continue tracking that big story, which is the oil and the oil price hike in India, petrol and diesel prices and LPG prices rising sharply. Petrol and diesel by 3 rupees a kilo. That'll have an impact on millions across the country immediately.

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1: Where the software engineer meets the gifted content writer to create the big dream, the world comes together at Sharda University.
2: Well, recent breaking news coming in at this hour. Let's take you through it. Well, recent big breaking news coming in at this hour. We're learning that petrol and diesel prices have been hiked in Delhi. That's right, we're learning that petrol and diesel prices have been hiked in the national capital. The petrol price has been hiked by ₹3.14 per litre in the national capital. Now, petrol stands at ₹97.7 in New Delhi. On the other hand, diesel prices have also risen by ₹3.11 per litre in New Delhi. Diesel now stands at 90.67 per litre in New Delhi. So that's the latest and a big update coming in from the national capital, as we're learning that petrol and diesel prices have both been hiked. Petrol prices have been hiked by 3.14, whereas diesel prices have been hiked by 3.11. My colleague Gauri Dwivedi joins us on the broadcast with the latest updates coming in. You know, Gauri, walk us through the details, what exactly has happened here, and also help us understand how exactly is India navigating through the energy crisis.
3: These are extremely important set of updates coming in. That 3 rupee increase is indicative of the fact that there has been, as far as global prices are concerned, there's only so much of shock that can be absorbed domestically. And you can now see price rise taking place. 3 rupees is a significant hike that comes in because two reasons. One is that oil prices lead to a cascading effect, which means that food, all vegetables, anything that has transport layer in it does get impacted downstream as well. So that has a larger impact in terms of cost of living, cost of prices. That's point number one. Point number two is this comes days after commentary coming in. First, the Prime Minister's austerity appeal, then RBI Governor's very important set of comments, which said that, you know, we need to be prepared for what lies ahead because there's only so much that Indian economy can budget for. And thirdly, biggest India Inc. voices like Uday Kotak saying prepare for what lies ahead. So after just days of those kind of comments, you are seeing price rise taking place, indicative of the fact that the West Asian crisis has impacted global energy supply lines. India is not insulated. India imports 88% of its energy needs, and which is why you are seeing global oil price rise now, leading to domestic prices also increasing.
2: Gauri, for the benefit of our viewers who are tuning in, help us understand how does this impact the average citizen?
3: Well, it impacts the average citizen on several counts, Reed, because, you know, keep in mind that...
4: Well, let's just go straight across now to NDTV Profit to track the various reactions coming in on the petrol and oil price hike.
5: Seeing the first reactions to the first hint, I would say, of price hikes, 3 rupees per litre on petrol and diesel. They haven't increased more on diesel and less on petrol, though the under recoveries were greater on diesel. You're seeing, let's look at all the OMCs very quickly. HPCL 2% up right now, BPCL 2.5% up, and this was expected, right, with that kind of price hike coming in. IOC about 1% up this morning as well. Well, look at what's happening with ONGC, because crude prices also continue to be higher on the other side. The OMCs are getting squeezed in the middle. ONGC also about 1% up right now. For OMCs, this is a good sign, isn't it? At least there's some start of a price hike.
6: Yeah, that directionally is positive, but they require a huge, as you were saying, right, you were talking with Mr. Pandey, the requirement is much higher. So it will be in a staggered and phased manner, but I think the requirement is much higher. I don't think market should get excited with 3 rupees hike. That is my view.
7: On markets itself.
6: I'm saying OMCs, stock prices should not react too positively for a 3 rupees hike.
5: I doubt they will.
7: Because I think they will go down.
5: Because clearly there's hesitation.
6: The requirement is high.
8: One-tenth is what they've covered today.
5: Yes, about 9% of what is required or 10% of what is required. Correct. And it's a trial balloon. Some of the experts we spoke to said it's a trial balloon, right? To see, okay, if everything gets sorted in the Strait of Hormuz, maybe we don't have to increase more. Okay, the other big story that we're tracking, relief coming in for the Adani Group as they've settled the U.S. Securities and Exchange Commission civil plaint. It's not just that. The DOJ is reportedly dropping the case as well. There's an exchange filing this morning from group companies, all of them up in the green. Nimit Dixit first joining in to give us all the details.
9: Yes, absolutely. So the U.S. Securities and Exchange Commission and Gautam Adani and Sagar Adani have, by consent, agreed to settle their longstanding case in the New York Federal Eastern District Court. Now, as you can see, this is the court case that has been going on for a little while. It is a by consent agreement to settle this case. Now, if you can see, the final judgment has been proposed to the court now, and this is a standard procedure whereby once parties agree to settle, they will file their proposed judgments with the court, and then the court will finally agree to that, which is again standard procedure. Important thing to note, and again very standard, is that this has been done by consent, which means without admitting or denying any allegations. There has been no question on the merits of this case. This has simply been settled before that process. Lastly, important to note that there's an 18 million civil penalty, and this has not been imposed, but this has again been agreed to. 6 million on Gautam Adani and 12 million on Sagar Adani. A final judgment is now awaited from the court, and once that final judgment, based on the proposed judgment sent by the SEC and Gautam and Sagar Adani, is done, we will close out this case.
5: Thank you for that, Nimit. Sanjay Ashar, senior partner at Crawford Bailey.

0: that's okay. As far as the geopolitical equation is concerned, I think Adani is investing $10 billion in USA, I think has possibly worked in their favor in the court. That's what I gather. But more importantly, I think the route opens up for the group as a whole, because I think this stigma goes away and you are open to, I think, raising more money from the green funds in the different parts of the world. And this particular overhang, when it gets settled, I guess I think this is the important part. I think you start getting, you are back to growth from defending yourself in the port. I think you are back to growth as far as the business is concerned, which is the underlying important point. As far as I think the India market investors are concerned, probably I think the business remains as usual. Growth in the group as well as Adani Enterprise, I think, remains quite robust. 20% CAGR kind of EBITDA growth is being seen for next 3 to 5 years at this point of time. And I think comfortable interest coverage, I think, in form of EBITDA growth compared to the debt that they have, I think, of 2.25 is the coverage, I think. So which is, I believe that overall, I think the market is going to take it very positively, this particular judgment which is now out of the way.
1: It already is, Devin, by if the initial rates on the screen are anything to go by. From the legal perspective, Sanjay Ashar, this is something that was suggested even when the case was filed back then, that there's a possibility, a distinct possibility that this would be settled. It has come to pass. But can the group then now put this to bed and move forward in life? Sanjay Ashar,
2: yes.
1: If you can hear us.
2: Yes, I can hear you. Yes. No, it is a very good development. And having regard to all the facts and circumstances, the US SEC also has considered and they thought it fit that it is better to settle this particular issue rather than contest it. And therefore, to my mind, in a way, it is a victory for the Adani Group and for Mr. Gautam Adani and Mr. Sagar Adani, because it is not that always the SEC would settle a particular complaint or a particular alleged offense. If at all there is no substantial meat in any complaint or any allegation, then only the SEC will suggest that, yes, it is a fit case for settlement. And then they levy a settlement fee for the purposes of settling any matter.
1: Got it.
2: To my mind, it's an excellent development which has happened.
3: Mr. Ashar, this is Neeraj here. Good morning. Just for the benefit of our viewers.
2: Morning.
3: Yeah, is this, assuming that this goes through, is this like sealing the deal, if you will, or could there be something else that could be need to be settled before things are completely clear?
2: No, it is sealed now. So there is no further substantive steps which has to be taken. Some procedural steps which may have to be taken will be taken in a matter of course. So for all practical purposes, it is sealed.
3: Got it. And therefore, Devin Choksi, because you track this so closely and you look at companies raising capital on a global level, I heard you in your opening answer saying that this opens up possibilities of raising debt capital as well as, I reckon, equity capital, because it's an infra business needing capital almost every single time. You reckon across these energy transition plays, which actually need the capital, at competitive rates, capital coming in would only augur well for the businesses.
0: Yes, absolutely. I think this is the underlying strength, I think, that the group is possessing. The India, pure India infrastructure play, and I think, as you rightly mentioned, the power infrastructure predominantly. I guess, I think, this company is relatively, I think, much more stronger today. And given the kind of strength that they are demonstrating in form of execution of the project, most of the global investors, I think, would like to put money into India infrastructure story, and Adani in particular. So given this clearance, I believe that I think that overhang is gone. And I think the investors allocating the capital, including issuing the debt, I think is going to be a more reality. So that is why I believe that I think the larger growth programs remain intact. And I think the business would probably concentrate more on the implementation side of the growth program than on defending side in the court.
1: Yeah, that's an important point. Devin Bhai, Sanjay Ashar, thanks.

0: so much for taking the time this morning. Pleasure speaking with you as always. You saw the standard disclaimer on your screens. This is NDTV Profit, part of the NDTV Group and owned by AMG, which is an Adani Group entity. Now, let's talk about the markets. We've closed out on the pre-open session, up about 0.2%, 40 points. You'll take it at this juncture. A few stocks stand out, though, and some of them, of course, from the Adani Group, all of them up and about in trade today. But from the Nifty 50, Tata Motors PV, surprise, surprise, is starting with gains of 4% and is the top gainer after the pre-open session. Power Grid, as well as JSW Steel. Opinion on JSW Steel?
1: Yeah. So JSW Steel, I continue to like it. It has rallied a bit, so it might consolidate, but long-term story remains fantastic.
2: Okay, let's take a look at some of the other movers in as the pre-open session has ended with just about 5 minutes to go for the market open. Look at a Kalpataru Projects, an Apollo Tyres, all the result impact coming in. Apollo Tyres is another strong one. Chambal Fertilizers, also a good set of numbers. Of course, as Alex mentioned, the entire Adani pack up in the green. Look at Adani Total, Energy, Green, Ent, all of them up in the green. We have to see if there is any profit booking when markets really start, because remember, all of these stocks have run up. But the finality of what has come about as per the exchange filing might see some of this sustaining. So wait and watch for that. LT Foods, KRBL, both have reported numbers weren't that great, and you're seeing that reacting as well. And this is before the full form of the Middle East hit has come in. They were already in some pain because of the tariffs, etc. Before that, KRBL doing okay, though, at this point. I want to look at all the OMCs, because remember, 3% of petrol diesel hikes. HPCL is actually in the red now, because 3 rupees, not 3%, 3 rupees, sorry, I must correct myself. 3% would have been maybe some relief. 3 rupees se kya hoega? Maybe that's what the screen is seeing right now. BPCL, IOC are the other ones we should look at. Let me pull up ONGC for you while we're at it. I want to look at an Interglobe. Let's look at all of the crude derivatives, right, the crude impacted stocks. Let's look at Interglobe. Let's look at Asian Paints. Let's look at Indigo Paints among them as well. So those are going to be in focus. I would say markets are muted or tepid, at least, as we are going into that opening. And, you know, the fact is that every Friday, that Friday fear factor also comes, Paragbhai, because you don't know really what's going to happen.
1: And plus, yesterday, you know, during the market, this sources, Bloomberg came, right, that there'll be a tax reduction on for debt,
0: yeah.
1: Indian debt,
0: yeah.
1: Will be considered. Plus, this Trump and Chinese, these meetings are going on. So there are many positives which were expected. And they have not actually fructified today morning, right? Today, again, Brent is at 107 only. I suppose that there will be a little bit of sluggishness today, unless something exciting comes during the day.
3: But it could be flat sluggish, which is fine. But by the way, OMCs are doing exactly what we thought they would, because the hike isn't enough. At least HPCL I saw being down, BPCL too down about 0.68%, HPCL 1.95%. So no surprise there that some of those stocks have done well, come off a little bit. Kush, if somebody had longs in Airtel and Indus Tower yesterday, should they take money off the table, or are the charts looking strong for more?
4: No, in fact, Airtel
3: trade.
4: Yesterday.
3: This is purely a trade. Don't look at Paragbhai.
4: I won't. I'll try not to. 1825, 1830 was the level we spoke of. Iske upar jata hai, toh tide positive turn hoga. Airtel, actually, now you should hold on to it with that resistance zone as you know, your support zone and your stop loss. So I would suggest hold on, because the momentum is building up. Good move, but far from overheating, because there's been a long consolidation phase. So continue holding on to Airtel with a stop loss at about 1825, 1830. Indus Towers has broken the falling trendline resistance. A strong close above 425, not too far away from here, will perhaps put it in a different trajectory. So here too, I would suggest a hold, but not an active buy on Indus.
2: Okay, let's take a quick final call on whether you would look at any of the jewelry players today. I want to pull up Muthoot for you. Let's look at PN Gadgil. Let's look at what's happening with some of those spaces as well. Would you look at a Muthoot and a PN Gadgil today?
4: Not yet. They will perhaps go into a sideways consolidation mode. I like Titan and Thangamayil in this, but here too, you want to wait up just a bit. I don't think everything's done and dusted on this, so consolidation could happen. And quick call for the day, Ajanta Pharma, we spoke of it very briefly, but you can consider this on the way up 3,400 plus targets.
3: Okay, well, one more pharma name coming into the fray. Let's wait and watch how it does. I think You'll also see negative reactions into specific

0: big stocks of Voltas, for example, or a few others, and we'll get those as well. But this is how the markets are starting off. Decent market breadth, flattish, if you will, for the Nifty. Not too different for the mid-caps, but about a third of a percent, or yes, about a third of a percent for the mid-cap space. The small cap index should come up on your screen, should be doing okay. The market breadth suggests it would be. So BSE small cap, a quarter of a percent. No fireworks. In fact, flattened out completely for the indices. The Sensex is absolutely flat within that 1 minute. In fact, just ready to bob into the red, if you will. So very, very flat start. Parag Thakkar is becoming a tech expert too. Let's bring up the heat map on the screen and try and see what is moving and what isn't. A fair degree of green, some flattish moves too, and a few reds. Tata Motors PV, big starter. 5.6% higher, good, strong, solid start. Adani Enterprises and Ports, no surprise there, up in the green. Some bit of a respite for IT after days of a corrective move. So TCS, Infi, HCL Tech, TechM, Wipro. I wonder if this is a dead cat bounce, if you will. But just mind that. By the way, Tata Motors PV builds on there. Nearly 7% now for that one. There is ONGC, there is Power Grid amongst the others. But even Stevens on the losers. JSW Steel starts in the red, bear that in mind. SBI has 2% downtick. Hindalco down, Eternal, L&T, BEL. Reliance is the culprit as well, down about 1%. So on the heavyweight is down about 1% too. And that could be putting a bit of pressure on the indices. But yep, the star of the morning has to be Tata Motors PV. Really strong start and building on from there, Tamanna.
1: Oh, absolutely roaring. I wonder if there's enough data for an intraday chart to show that a vertical climb of Tata Motors PV in the first few minutes of trade. I don't know if we can show the line graph as well, because that really is the star of the day. Even though you are seeing the Nifty muted, the advanced decline ratio is showing you that it's not a bearish trend per se. You're still in a slightly positive move, though that could possibly change very quickly. Let's pull up the mid-cap and the small-cap indices and look at what's happening there as we start off. Okay, again, pretty flat. The Nifty mid-cap 150, just about 30 points up in the green. The small-cap is actually dipped into the red as we speak. Let's pull up the sectoral indices. The fact that there's just a 3 rupees hike tells you that more is possibly coming. India Defence about 1% down this morning. Metal stocks this Friday morning also losing their sheen. Remember, they were shining yesterday. Nifty Realty about 0.5% up. It's IT stocks who have bounced back, and IT was the biggest loser yesterday. IT has come back into the fore. The Nifty Auto, and we'll pull up the contributors, maybe given that boost by Tata Motors PV more than anything else, is doing well, and everything else is pretty much all there. Look at that. Tata Motors PV now 8% up. Ashok Leyland, Maruti, Hero Motor, all of them 3% and 2% up. So nothing great happening over there this morning. Let me look at specific stocks and what's the action over there. And results are in focus for a lot of mid-caps. Kalpataru Projects, Shadowfax, PN Gadgil. Let's move those into focus. PN Gadgil 10% down. There was a margin squeeze there, though optically the numbers looked good. Shadowfax roaring with a 16% uptick. Moved into profits. Tata Motors PV, they're looking exciting. Muthoot Finance, again, on the face of it, a good set of numbers. Valuations also look decent, but the stock getting badgered. Sheela Foam, and listen to the management on NDTV Profit later today. Solid set of numbers, 20% uptick over there on a Sheela Foam coming in. I'm going to look at Hutco, Dilip Buildcon, and then we'll pull up an Apollo Tyres as well. And look at what's happening there. Hutco, the numbers have not been like. Dilip Buildcon was visibly not a great set of numbers. So that's playing out rather as expected. And Apollo Tyres is the other one that we should look at very quickly if we can. That's about 4% up. I want to look at the Adair Adani pack because that's important, right? There was relief coming in. And, you know, we told you that there could be profit booking. This is a market that sells on news. So you're seeing the profit booking coming in on an Adani Green and Adani and Adani Total still in the green right now. One look at ports and energy. So energy is seeing a 2% downtick as well. So some profit booking coming in there. Neeraj, but overall, I would say quite a muted market.
0: Fairly muted start, Tamanna. You're absolutely right. There would be individual pockets of strength and weakness. And I think we highlighted maybe some of the names. By the way, just not really a big mover, if you will, but you're seeing some bit of a good start for in the starboard yet again. So it's starting off positively, since we were talking about telecom yesterday as being a key sector of today. What about stocks which are correcting? Sai Life is down 10%. Data Patterns is down 8.7%. Some of the metal names, Hind Copper and Vedanta, are down about 3-4%. Canes, unfortunately for itself, continues to grind lower 3.5%, 3225. Arguably the stock of the week, Canes Tech. And on the flip side, what is doing well? United Spirits had good results, by the way. I think Tamanna marked it, but 3.5% higher. And just one more name I want to mention, GE Shipping, top of the pile right now, 7.6% higher. Opening thoughts, Kush Bora on one or two key movers today. GE Shipping, the way it has started off, superb moves here. So 7 or 8% up for that one. And on the flip side, Data Patterns, I think there was a margin hit, if I'm not wrong, or the revenue hit, as a result of which the stock is down 8%. But it's a very briskly moving stock, Data Patterns.
2: So GE Shipping is still on a very decent footing. I mean, it's taken support at the 20-day moving average. It's rebounding from those lows, 1595, 1580. Those were the zones where it was perhaps resisting. It's been taken out today. So you could stay on GE Shipping if you had a position. I wouldn't advise fresh ones right now, but you could stay on with stop loss around the 1550 mark. Data Patterns, wait up. Sharp up moves in the last 2 to 3 months, profit booking clearly visible, but it's getting deeper. So you might want to wait up. Perhaps testing for 3450, 3400, those zones could give it some support, and then it can go sideways, and that's when you can consider, but not now.
0: Is there some news in GE Shipping, or is it the feeling that, oh, if Hormuz does open up, then it's positive for some of the shipping companies, I wonder. But Parag Bhai, I mean, it's usually a sleepy stock. Any thoughts here, part one? And part two, I don't know if you track Sai Life, but that seems to be the accident of the day today.
3: So Sai Life, I have not seen the result. GE Shipping, see, of course, see, the balance sheet quality, the promoter quality is phenomenal. It is that the business is so cyclical that it is very difficult to track. The shipping rates go up and down, offshore rates go up and down, but the balance sheet is phenomenal. So I would say that, and market focuses on earnings. Earnings can be very cyclical and volatile. So that is the problem with the company. Otherwise, there's no problem.
0: It's delivered some medium range tanker, but I don't know. I mean, that can't be the reason. I wonder if it's the macro reason, Tamanna, because can see nothing else that could prompt this buying.
1: I mean, could be, but we are going to have to wait for more than China just saying this. Maybe over the weekend, once Trump comes back, because if any leader will also avoid the perception that they were told to fix things and then immediately hopped to it. So especially the leader that we're talking about. So I'll probably have Donald Trump coming back, and then some moves over the next couple of days from both sides is something that you could possibly see. We're just looking at this, we're reading between the lines from the Chinese Foreign Ministry statement. But what's really grabbing my attention is Tata Motors PV. What do you think, Parag Bhai, has worked for Tata Motors PV?
3: Same, I think the JLR has bottomed out. That is the thesis with which market is.
1: Yeah, but the JLR is still a burden on that balance
3: burden,
1: sheet.
3: But the numbers of JLR, because that cyber attack was there last year, and also the numbers have bottomed out. That is the general feeling. And as I told you, even if you give just 2 times to EBITDA to JLR and 11 times to the domestic car business, plus the added value of investment, which is 56 per share, that stock price comes to 470. So it was trading at a much cheaper price than that. So there is a positive reaction. Then generally what I feel is that market is taking up with the JLR. The bottom is made in JLR.
1: Okay. Would you buy it right now?
3: So basically, I don't buy stocks where there are so many moving parts which I cannot track. Like JLR is like full of moving parts.
1: Yeah, one would argue Bharti Airtel has massively huge amount of moving parts,
3: in my view.
1: I mean, they have business in Africa. There are different segments.
3: But see, 37 crore subscribers in India, 19 crore subscribers in Africa. We all are using mobiles all the day, whether it is war or not, whether Strait of Hormuz is open or not.
1: Everyone's watching reels.
3: Mobiles, and ARPU is only going to go up.
1: Okay. Tata Motors PV, too many moving parts. On charts, you're okay with Tata Motors PV? You think that this is a profit booking moment?
2: No, definitely a profit booking kind of an opportunity, because 360, 365 in the last month, this has attempted third or the fourth time. Right now also, if you you see, you know, the highs have been made around those levels and slipping lower. From a medium to long-term perspective, it's in a consolidation phase. At least a medium-term perspective, it's in consolidation phase. So not really something I'd be too gung-ho about. I would perhaps take money off the table on this bump.
0: This bounce in IT.
4: Well, days after the Prime Minister's call to reduce petrol and diesel consumption and use public transport, the centre has now hiked petrol and diesel prices by 3 rupees per litre. Petrol will now cost 97.77 per litre in Delhi, 108.74 per litre in Kolkata, 106.68 in Mumbai and 103.67 per litre in Chennai. Diesel will now be sold at 90.67 per litre in Delhi, 95.13 in Kolkata, 93.14 per litre in Mumbai and at 95.25 per litre in Chennai. So this is very significant. But there's, I think, the larger issue also needs to be looked at. India's revision of 3 rupees, right, is equivalent to roughly 3.5% on a base of about 95 rupees a litre. And this is the smallest material upward movement of any major economy outside the directly subsidizing Gulf producers. So if you take a look at the hike, it is just a fraction of what we've seen across the region. Be that as it may, opposition parties are now arguing that why is it that this hike has been announced now? Why is it that this was not announced during the election season? We've got several reactions coming in. Let's take a look.
5: Prices across India have gone up sharply, with petrol and diesel prices rising up to rupees 3 per litre, adding additional burden on transport sectors as well as commuters. At present, we are here at a petrol pump, and like you see behind me, people are coming and filling up petrol. Sir, aap se janenge petrol aur diesel ke prices badh gaye hain.
6: Iske bare mein kya batayenge ki ye logo ko government chalani nahi aati, khali khali rate badhane ka bas utna hi kaam hai. 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
4: So what exactly is the context to the hike in diesel and petrol and CNG rates? This is what the Petroleum Minister Hardeep Puri said yesterday.
13: If you look at the fiscal situation, if you look at the fact that my oil companies are losing what? 1,000 crores every day. That the under recovery is going to be what? 198,000 crores? 2 lakh crores nearly? The losses are what? 1 lakh crore if you look at the quarter? In that context, how long can you keep it like this? Where is the oil? It used to be at around $64 or $65. I have my statistics here. Gone up to 115 in that basket.
4: Well, there was a warning of this earlier as well. The Kotak Mahindra Bank founder Uday Kotak had warned that a big shock in oil prices was coming. India should be prepared.
14: We should prepare for paranoia before the event. And we must hope that tough times do not come or remain, but we must prepare for the worst. The consumers have not felt the pressure at all. And think about a consumer with limited income having to spend more directly on fuel and indirectly on other items for fuel or dependent on fuel. It's the shock is coming. We had old inventory. We had the ability for oil companies to take the be the shock absorber. And it's a large amount of money. Therefore, I don't think you're very far away from the shock.
4: Well, we are hearing from top sources in the government on the rationale for the petrol and diesel hike and how it compares and contrasts with other countries across the world. The government continues to shield citizens instead of passing on the full global oil shock. Oil manufacturing companies and the oil manufacturing companies are absorbing nearly 1,000 crores of losses every single day. Pump prices have held steady despite rising global crude prices in India, and that the petrol under recovery presently stands at 26 rupees per litre for oil manufacturing, oil marketing companies, diesel at nearly 82 rupees a litre for oil marketing companies. That's the under recovery. In other words, what the government is, what these oil marketing companies are losing for every litre which is sold. The government had earlier cut excise duties by 8 rupees on petrol and 6 on diesel. The 2.25 lakh crore fertilizer subsidy, which protects farmers from global volatility, that exists. So that's a straightforward government sort of payout to ensure that farmers are not impacted. 2,200 rupees per fertilizer bag is still available to farmers at just 242 rupees. So if you look at what the rate could have been, is the point that these sources are indicating, a bag of fertilizer, given the crisis in West Asia, could have gone up significantly to 2,200 rupees. That is available still at 242 rupees. The government choosing volume reduction over a destructive fuel price hike. Be that as it may, the reactions continue to be strong, a fair sense of shock among users across petrol pumps in India. Anushka Garg, my colleague, joins us from Delhi. I'm also joined by Ritu from Bengaluru and Gurpreet from Chandigarh, Pradeep from Jammu. Let me go across to Anushka first. Give us a sense of the reactions around you.
15: Well, that's right. After the price rise, we have seen many people who are unaware about it and have just got to know about how the prices have in fact risen. Here in Delhi, the petrol stands at rupees 97.77 rupees per litre, and the diesel price, that would be around 90.71 rupees per litre. We'll also try to speak to some people here who have come here to get their tanks filled today. Sir, aapka naam kya hai?
16: Rahul.
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15: So clearly, this is going to impact the gig workers who are operating via, you know, several different companies. We're also seeing many people who have come here who had no clue about the kind of price hike that has been seen here, you know, in petrol, in diesel, and even if you speak about CNG, that was supposed to be the cheapest, fuel, that has also in fact been impacted. We'll try to speak to some more people regarding this whole price rise. Aapka naam kya hai?
18: Gopal. हम बहुत खुश हैं 300 रुपए भी हो जाएगा तो हमारे देश में बहुत पैसा है और बहुत इंतजाम है कुछ टुच्चे मुच्चे को छोड़ दें
15: 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prepared about the you know this price rise that can be seen here at the petrol pumps and stations today but yes Vishnu if some total we talk about the kind of reaction some people were prepared but many people for them this has come as a surprise over to you
4: All right, let's go across to Ritu in Bengaluru and Gurpreet standing by in Chandigarh. Ritu, a lot of people wouldn't have known about this when they went into petrol pumps and they're finding out the hard way. What are they saying? How are they reacting?
19: Well, you see, in fact, as we know that the petrol and the diesel prices have been hiked. Now we are right now on the St. Mark's Roads petrol pump, and there you can see, of course, many continue to come here at the petrol bunk, in fact, but there's something that's really costing them a little more on their pockets. You see here in Bengaluru, in the IT city, the petrol prices basically earlier were around 102, and now it is almost 106.21, and when we talk about diesel, it was around 90 rupees, and now it has been hiked by 94.10. Now, when we talk about the CNG as well, you see it has been hiked by rupees 2, almost there from 90 to 92.32 is what we are given to understand from this particular petrol bunk. We'll also try and get some reactions, in fact, a few of them over here. Have been continuously. All right. There you see. Sir, the petrol diesel prices have been hiked. Your reaction, in fact, we've been seeing that, you know, how this is really costing heavy on the pockets. But how do you see this?
20: There's nothing we can do or say about it. Live with it.
19: So you say there's no option, but you just live with it?
20: Yes, just live with it.
19: All right.
20: There's no point in saying anything.
19: But do you wish and hope that it does not hike more in the future?
20: I think the government should realize that they can't keep hiking everything up. Because with the hike in petrol prices, everything else is also going to go up. So the middle class are the people are going to suffer.
19: All right. Thank you, okay. Sir. Thank you. There you see, you have one of them saying that it's really going to affect the middle class more than anyone, and for that matter, even the gig workers as well. So petrol, diesel prices have been hiked, in fact. Are you traveling to your work? How do you see this hike at this point in time, basically? People have been continuously requesting, you know, not for no hikes, but apparently now you have the hike because this is something which is, again, a daily need.
21: Yeah, actually, now the prices are like the global market. Everything is rising due to amid this war issues and all. Now, it is a need, like government has already controlled the prices for past two to three years without a hiking. That had, you know, adjusted the rates, the market fluctuations, everything it has adjusted. Now it is like the time that it can't control it. Okay. So, but we are like,
19: so you understanding the situation that right now the nation is. All right, so thank you. There you have, so you see, many of them, of course, are considering that specifically for the middle class and somebody who are into, you know, the gig workers, that's going to cost them more. But apparently you also have, you know, people trying to understand how that the global market is right now been hit and the kind of pressure that's on the government as well. The government is doing its best, and so that they are only able, so that only as their part, they can only understand the whole of this situation. Back to you.
4: All right, Sam Daniel joins us as well. We also have Gurpreet and Pradeep. Gurpreet, let me come across to you first. In Chandigarh, a simple question, reactions, what are people saying?
22: Well, we have seen that people are having mixed response here. So some of the people, they are with us, we will take their reaction. So kya lagta hai, jaise petrol aur diesel ke prices bade hai, isse aane wale dinon mein aur bhi cheezon ke keemte badhenge?
23: हाँ सर, ज़रूरी है कि हाँ कीमतें बढ़ेंगी, क्योंकि हर एक चीज़, जैसे माना जाए लॉजिस्टिक्स हमारा है, चाहे हम छोटा सा ऑर्डर करते हैं, चाहे हम ब्लैंकेट करते हैं, जो भी चीज़ हम करते हैं, और कहीं ना कहीं हमारी जो चीज़ है, जैसे फल फ्रूट सारे कहीं ना कहीं ट्रकों से ही आ रहे हैं, तो मेरे को लग रहा है अगर तेल में बढ़ोतरी हो रही है तो आने वाले दिनों में बाकी चीज़ों में भी महंगाई आएगी।
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4: All right, some breaking news now coming in. A new date has come in for the NEET examination. Remember, there was a huge leak of the NEET papers, as a result of which these exams were cancelled. And there's a new date now on the 21st of June. So there is some clarity for students. The re-examination will be taking place on the 21st of this month. We'll continue to bring you many more reactions on this. There have been a large number of protests across the country, students feeling the real heat of having to reappear for these very important examinations. But the National Testing Agency has announced these details with the approval of the government, rescheduling the NEET exams for the 21st June. Candidates and parents are requested to rely only on official channels of NTA, the National Testing Agency. They've tweeted this out. I'm joined now by my colleague Himanshu. What are the details of this? And, you know, is there any further assurance that the sanctity of the papers will be protected? All right, I'm sorry, we don't have Himanshu at this stage. We'll come back to him in a little while from now. We're just redialing Himanshu Shekhar Mishra. But again, I'm just going to go through that tweet of the National Testing Agency, which says that the examination date has been announced. It is now on the 21st of Sunday, which is of 21st of June 2026, which is a Sunday. Let's go across to my colleague Aishwarya, who's also tracking this. Aishwarya, share the details with us. Aishwarya, can you hear me? Aishwarya, go ahead.
0: The new dates have been announced as far as the NEET examinations are concerned, and that is scheduled for 21st June. Remember, it was the Education Ministry who earlier cancelled the entire NEET examination 2026 because of the paper leak scandal that came out. But certainly, it is now. Yesterday, late evening, there was a high level meeting that took place at the residence of Education Minister Mr. Dharmendra Pradhan, in which there were several important officials from the Higher Education Board, from the School Education Board, from the NTA, CBSE president was there, from the KBS and NBS commissioners were also participated, and the decision was taken late night that now there will be re-examination. Of course, there would be re-examination fees that would be imposed on the students as well. And a big decision that has come forward as far as the due date of the NEET examination 2026 is concerned. 21st June 2026 would be the date when the National Testing Agency will be holding the examinations.
4: Just for the benefit of our viewers, the exam was cancelled by the National Testing Authority Agency on the 12th of May. The exam was held on the 3rd of May. It was in Rajasthan where the leak was first discovered. The Rajasthan Police's Special Operations Group confirmed that a so-called guest paper circulating on WhatsApp days before the exam had a striking overlap with the actual paper. Reports indicate that out of 180 questions, approximately 140 questions, including nearly 120 from chemistry, were identical to the leaked material. Aishwarya, again, is there any assurance from the government on what they're doing to ensure that no leak happens this time around?
0: Well, certainly there would be all measures that would be taken, and that's the biggest assurance that has come forward as far as the NTA is concerned. There are several meetings that have been taking place since the declaration of the postponement of the cancellation of the NEET examination, and therefore the reason perhaps last night the high-level meeting was held at residence of the Education Minister Dharmendra Pradhan to review the preparations for the first conduct of the examinations as well. And in the late night meeting, the meeting clearly involved the details on the discussions on various aspects related to the conduct of the medical entrance exam as well. They were, the advices and that have been taken by the official from the higher education, school education, NTA, KVS, NBS as well, and all the measures to be taken very strictly as far as the examination papers are concerned, where to print, what should be the criteria, all has been discussed yesterday, and only after that. Now the NTA has announced that there will be new date that has come as far as the examination is concerned, and all measures will be taken. Strictest possible security of the examination papers will be done by the NTA is being discussed last night, and only after that the announcement is being made.
4: All right, thanks very much, Aishwarya Jain, for joining us with those details. So the new NEET exam will take place now on the 21st. There was a massive release, leak earlier this month, which was detected in Rajasthan. The exam was cancelled. We'll take a short break at this stage. Come back with more.

0: आर प्योर शाही पनीर मसाला डिलीशियस हेल्दी एवरीडे।
1: Well, recent breaking news coming in at this hour. Let's take you through it. Well, recent big breaking news coming in at this hour. We're learning that petrol and diesel prices have been hiked in Delhi. That's right, we're learning that petrol and diesel prices have been hiked in the national capital. The petrol price has been hiked by Rs. 3.14 per litres in the national capital. Now, petrol stands at Rs. 97.7 in New Delhi. On the other hand, diesel prices have also risen by Rs. 3.11 per litre in New Delhi. Diesel now stands at 90.67 per litre in New Delhi. So that's the latest and a big update coming in from the national capital as we're learning that petrol and diesel prices have both been hiked. Petrol prices have been hiked by 3.14, whereas diesel prices have been hiked by 3.11. My colleague Gauri Dwivedi joins us on the broadcast with the latest updates coming in. You know, Gauri, walk us through the details, what exactly has happened here, and also help us understand how exactly is India navigating through the energy crisis.
2: These are extremely important set of updates coming in. A 3 rupee increase is indicative of the fact that there has been, as far as global prices.
3: Well, day two of the high-stakes Beijing summit is now underway with the U.S. President Donald Trump and Chinese President Xi Jinping set for a packed schedule of diplomacy and deal-making. The day's events include a friendship photo op at the Zhongnanhai Garden, a private bilateral tea talk, and a final round of policy discussions, also a working lunch, before the U.S. President departs Beijing. A trade reset is what many expect. Investment deals in the West Asia tensions are expected to dominate the agenda. President Trump has claimed that Xi assured him that China would not arm Iran and supported keeping the Strait of Hormuz open. Aditya Rajkol joins us now with this. Aditya, this is perhaps the largest international story, Xi and Trump. Could you share some details on anything that's really emerged as this trip comes to an end?
4: Well, certainly a lot of Bonhomie, a lot of positive imagery in play since the last 24 hours, Vishnu, ever since Xi Jinping met Trump. And this is a historic visit and a meeting in many ways because it's come nearly after a decade. And with the way things have been, when Trump actually praised Xi Jinping and, the Chinese president had great things to say about Trump, it almost felt like they have normalization of ties and there is no tariff war or a trade war underway. But we need to be, important and critically, differentiate between the imagery and the substantive part. One will have to wait and watch whether the kind of positive bonhomie will have a ripple effect and positive consequences in the substantive part of the bilateral relationship. Of course, this is a reciprocal, visit where Xi Jinping is now believed to have agreed to visit the White House on the 24th of September. That could also possibly signal a kind of a reset when it comes to trade and economics. But we'll have to wait and watch before we actually give out that kind of a positive feeler.

0: Of course, this is yet another meeting taking place before Trump departs from Beijing. There will be a working lunch. They're meeting over a tea, as you can see in these visuals. And a lot has been discussed because corporate honchos and, you know, some great global leaders who have almost never visited China, at least most of them, are in China along with Trump. That clearly, you know, signifies that the bilateral ties are going to have an upswing when it comes to China and US. But let's remember, from artificial intelligence to geopolitical tensions to trade barriers, there are a lot of differing opinions between these two top leaders. But Trump calls Xi Jinping a friend. And will that friendship really reflect in the bilateral ties? Perhaps only the next few months will have an answer.
1: So there are, in my assessment of this, Aditya, is that not very much has been achieved. I think nothing bad has happened, but nothing great has happened either. And I think that's what fits expectations. On Taiwan, there are differences. On West Asia, it's not as if Xi has an immediate solution.
0: That's right. Precisely, Vishnu. Yesterday, while Xi Jinping was speaking in the first meeting, he made it abundantly clear in his speech that Taiwan was a red line. And America, with its policy towards Taiwan and against the unification of China, clearly isn't helping out here. So, you know, that is the topmost priority for China. In fact, Marco Rubio, just a couple of hours ago, has given a statement to a TV network in US and said that United States is not going to change its position when it comes to Taiwan. So that is a massive sticking point when it comes to Taiwan. But other issues of trade, of geopolitical tension, and each country trying to have its own hegemony, not just in their own region, but across the globe, are going to be huge sticking points, really. And Trump will have to put several issues on the back burner if he really wants to translate this relationship into something substantive. So we'll have to wait and watch whether another statement comes out of these two leaders. But I would presume that this was first of many such meetings that will take place. And this was perhaps setting a stage to something constructive that could possibly happen if all goes well in a few months from now.
1: All right, Aditya, thanks very much for joining us. We're going to move on now briefly to some other news, and the other big development as far as foreign policy is concerned is the Prime Minister having departed for the United Arab Emirates. He's embarked on a five-nation tour. The first stop is the United Arab Emirates. He proceeds to Europe after that, but the UAE visit is important. He'll be holding talks with the UAE President, Mohammed bin Zayed Al Nahyan. It's a high-profile visit. It comes at a time of this huge war in West Asia, the crisis. Therefore, energy security, crude oil supplies, LNG contracts, maritime security and bilateral trade are expected to dominate the agenda, with some suggestions of India and the United Arab Emirates on the verge of a major deal. What will be the contours of that? We don't know at this stage. But the UAE warmly, set to receive the Prime Minister, who, as we speak now, is on his way. Listen in.
2: We are anticipating with great excitement the visit of Prime Minister Modi. He is a key figure of friendship, of long-standing partnership, and a true treasure, I would say, to the leadership and to the people of the UAE. And we're very much looking forward to having him come. Our President, His Highness Sheikh Mohammed bin Zayed, was in India in January of this year, as was our Crown Prince in February for the AI Summit. And since His Excellency Prime Minister Modi has taken office, they have been regularly, your leadership and my leadership, have been regularly seeing each other a few times a year.
1: All right, well, we're going to take a short break at this stage, continue to track the big development. The huge story today, a 3 rupee rise in petrol and diesel prices across the country. CNG has also gone up. Finally, this is being passed on to consumers. There will be a knock-on effect across the country. But India, remember, has held back on passing this on to consumers and continues to pass on just a small part of the costs being incurred by oil marketing companies. We leave it over there for the moment. It's time for this short break.

0: मीठा या नमकीन, चाहे जैसे खाओ, 100% सूजी से बनी आर प्योर व मिसली, स्वादिष्ट सेहतमंद हर रोज।
1: Well, recent breaking news coming in at this hour. Let's take you through it. Well, recent big breaking news coming in at this hour. We're learning that petrol and diesel prices have been hiked in Delhi. That's right, we're learning that petrol and diesel prices have been hiked in the national capital. The petrol price has been hiked by ₹3.14 per litres in the national capital. Now, petrol stands at ₹97.7 in New Delhi. On the other hand, diesel prices have also risen by ₹3.11 per litre in New Delhi. Diesel now stands at 90.67 per litre in New Delhi. So that's the latest and a big update coming in from the national capital, as we're learning that petrol and diesel prices have both been hiked. Petrol prices have been hiked by 3.14, whereas diesel prices have been hiked by 3.11. My colleague Gauri Dwivedi joins us on the broadcast with the latest updates coming in. You know, Gauri, walk us through the details, what exactly has happened here, and also help us understand how exactly is India navigating through the energy crisis.
2: These are extremely important set of updates coming in. That 3 rupee increase is indicative of the fact that there has been, as far as global prices are concerned, there's only so much a shock that can be absorbed domestically. And you can now see price rise taking place. 3 rupees is a significant hike that comes in because two reasons. One is that oil prices lead to a cascading effect, which means that food, all vegetables, anything that has transport layer in it does get impacted down stream as well. So that has a larger impact in terms of cost of living, cost of prices. That's point number one. Point number two is this comes days after commentary coming in. First, the Prime Minister's austerity appeal, then RBI Governor's very important set of comments, which said that, you know, we need to be prepared for what lies ahead because there's only so much that Indian economy can budget for. And thirdly, biggest India Inc. voices like Uday Kotak saying prepare for what lies ahead. So after just days of those kind of comments, you are seeing price

0: It's almost 10 a.m. You're with NDTV 24/7. I'm Vedika Sood. A fuel price hike has taken place. We'll bring you ground reports from across the metropolitans. But first, as always, a quick check on the headlines at this hour. Fuel prices hiked in metros. Petrol cost surge hits daily commuters. Daily travel expenses set to rise. Top government sources to NDTV on fuel hike. Government sources say citizens shielded instead of passing on full global oil shock. Petrol under recovery at 26 rupees per litre. Diesel under recovery at nearly 82 rupees per litre. Opposition slams centre over fuel price hike. Asks why price rise only after polls are over. NTA announces new date for NEET re-examination to be held on 21st of June. Prime Minister Modi embarks on five-nation tour, UAE first stop of PM's global outreach. Energy security is focused during UAE visit. Trump meets with China Xi on second day of Beijing summit. Trump says Xi is all business as talks resume after Taiwan warning.
1: Presented by Canara Bank. 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
0: We start with some breaking news coming in at the top of 10 a.m. We're going to talk about petrol and diesel prices that have been hiked, but the government continues to shield citizens from the full brunt of the global oil shock, according to top government sources. Oil marketing companies and the government together are absorbing nearly 1,000 crore rupees in losses every single day. Despite rising international crude prices, pump rates have been held steady for months. The under-recovery is staggering. Petrol, like I initially mentioned, at 26 per litre and diesel at nearly 82 rupees per litre. Earlier, the government cut excise duty by 8 rupees on petrol and 6 rupees on diesel to ease the burden. Farmers too are being protected with a massive fertiliser subsidy, but this protection comes at a cost. Aishwarya is joining me live. Aishwarya, like I said, this is coming at a cost when it comes to India. India is facing what experts call a massive twin drain. Oil and gold imports together weighing heavily on the economy.
2: Well, that's right. And the top government sources indicating to us that it is the government of India which is doing all efforts possible to shield the citizens instead of passing on the full burden. It is government of India and the finance ministry earlier, the petroleum ministry had also stated that it is the OMCs and government which is absorbing nearly at least 1,000 crores losses daily. And it is petrol prices which has held steady despite rising global crude prices. Since the Middle East crisis have emerged, it is petrol under recovery, which is at 26 rupees per litre and diesel at 82 rupees per litre. Certainly, it is also the fertilizers bag to which the farmers are being given at 2,200 rupees, but it is given at just 242 rupees. So the government is taking all its burden possible and not to pass any of the burden to the common citizens. Government also choosing volume reductions over destructive fuel prices hikes as well. We've been also told that the government had stated that the current crisis is the external geopolitical shock, not the domestic mismanagement. It is the government of India which has convened several meetings in the past to not to pass the burden. Of course, there has been certain opposition voices which have been stating that because the election season is over and government has passed on the buck. But we have to understand the magnitude of the current situation. The government clearly stating that at a time when there are high dramatic prices which are surging all across the world, the government of India has not passed any of its burden to the public, and the Prime Minister has also asked to the government to not to pass the burden, and also because of that, certainly those appeals were made by the Prime Minister recently to the public of this country.
0: Aishwarya, the reality is that the demand for petrol and diesel remains largely price inelastic, because of which now the government is also choosing volume reduction over destructive price increases. It's a delicate balancing act between shielding citizens and managing the nation's economic drain.
2: Well, certainly, and this is pricing which is inelastic at this point in time. The demand of petrol and diesel has been increased sharply. We have seen that graph as well, that the Petroleum Ministry has also issued in public interest, that how there has been less imports of oil that is coming from the Strait of Hormuz. There are less vessels that are coming to India in terms of the oil production that India clearly produces. So when there are these fuel prices which has been passed after almost 1.5 months, it is 200 to 300 percent of the fuel price hikes that have been seen, a sharp price hike that has also been seen across the world, but that has not been transferred to the common person. In fact, we've been also told that as far as the global turmoil is concerned, India has held the line on fuel prices. The fuel prices, remember, has been up to 30 to 35%. If we talk about Southeast Asia, 30% in North America, 20% in Europe, but around 82 of those countries forced into emergency restrictions. There was just voluntary conservation, and the appeal that has been made by the Prime Minister to conserve as much as petrol and diesel, and an appeal that Prime Minister made to the people of

0: here today early in the morning. 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
1: डॉक्टर आकाश.
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2: All right, stay with me, Anushka. Joining us not too far away from Anushka is Danish. He's live from Noida. Danish, what are people saying to you when you talk to them? Are they looking at cutting back on daily travel, daily commute after this price hike and the call by the Prime Minister?
3: Well, people are giving very mixed reactions. I spoke to many people at several petrol pumps. There are certain people that were shocked to know that the prices have increased. Because if you look at the announcement, of the timing of the announcement, it was early in the morning, and many people that had come to the fuel stations to refuel, many of them didn't know that the prices have been hiked. But I tried speaking to a few people. There are certain people are completely hopeless. They're saying that if the prices have been hiked, then we have no other option apart from refueling our vehicles with the existing prices. But the major catch is that whether the government will increase these prices in the coming few days or not, because sources are telling us this could be a staggered hike. Government cannot increase petrol and diesel prices by 5 rupees or 10 rupees at one go. So we might also see that the petrol and diesel prices might get hiked after a few more days, but there's no confirmation to that right now. But as far as the impact is seen, especially the 3 rupees that has been hiked on diesel, that could create a bigger impact on everything, on our day-to-day life, as far as the FMCG goods are concerned, or our normal Swiggy, Zomato or Blinkit is concerned. Over there, we can expect that certain charges could also go up. So the hike in diesel is actually being looked at very carefully, because this is being used by the transport industry from the past many years. Although there is a little bit of extra EV penetration as far as these D2C companies are concerned. But all in all, if we see, people are majorly concerned because of the diesel price hike, and they believe that it could lead to some kind of inflation, the goods getting more costlier. Just 2 days back, we saw the milk prices were also increased. And now we can expect that certain goods could also, the prices of the goods could also increase because the input cost of diesel has been hiked.
2: All right, Danish, do stay with me. We're going to stay with the north for a moment here. So we're going to cut across to Gurpreet, who joins me live from Chandigarh. Gurpreet, diesel is critical for farming. You just had Danish talking about it. What are farmers telling you about this hike? I know you're at a fuel pump, but many of these people also are farmers that you could be speaking to.
4: Well, some of the farmers, they are not prepared for this hike, and it will definitely affect their farming also. They are saying that they are trying to make annual or monthly budget as per the farming sector, and now they have to be prepared for this new challenges because of this hike which has been seen in the diesel prices. Specifically, we have seen a lot of farmer unions. They are also debating, they are also discussing how they are going to deal with this challenge. Right now we are also reporting from one of the petrol pumps. We will talk to the people also to just see their response, because since morning we have seen mixed responses coming from the people from here, Chandigarh. So पेट्रोल और डीजल के प्राइसेस बढ़े हैं, तो कहीं ना कहीं लगता है कि ये बजट को अपसेट करेंगे, डिस्टर्ब करेंगे।
5: वैसे जो गल करिए अमीर लोगों की या बाले गरीब है जिन्हों को कुछ है ही नहीं, उन्होंने लिए तो कोई फर्क नहीं हैगा, क्योंकि उन्होंने तो बहुत स्मॉल अमाउंट है। जोड़े साढ़े वर्ग के मिडल क्लास 15-20 हज़ार तक कमा रहे हैं, उन्होंने बड़ा अफेक्ट कर रहा चीज़। हूँ जिम्मे मैं आया हूँ, मैं बड़ा फील हो रहा भी यार, भी बंदा थोड़ा बहुत पाना हों सैलरी, साड़ी सैलरी नहीं बढ़ रही, पर यह चीज़ा महंगाई बढ़ी जाती है।
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3: I have Sam, Daniel and Ashish also standing by, but before I go to them, a word from Pradeep Datta as well, who joins me live from Jammu. Pradeep, what are people telling you at the petrol pump? Is this going to pinch their household budget, this increase in fuel prices?
4: The story remains similar. Right from Jammu to Jaipur, Kashmir to Kanyakumari, everybody is facing problems because of this price hike. If I talk about the Jammu region, here it has been, it was 85 liters diesel, now it's 88 rupees per liter. And the same is the case with the petrol also. I'm joined by the people, let me talk to them what they have to say. Kitna mushkil ho raha hai aapko this
5: sab kafi mushkil ho raha hai kyunki humne local jana hota hai jaise diesel ka price hai price hike ho rahe hain pehle jo hum gaadi daily use ke liye chala rahe hain uski kafi hame dikkat ho rahi hai but hamari yahi request rahegi ki iske upar dhyan diye sakte hain daily
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4: See, the problem is that everybody is going to face this problem because they are seeing that because of the price hike, there's going to be inflation and the price of the transportation is also going to increase. Overall prices are going to increase. Let me talk to more people here and try to find out. Kitna mushkil hone ja raha hai this price hike
6: par. Aapka kaise budget?
7: Dekho pehle humne हिंदुस्तान के साथ हमने देखने देखो कितने सारी स्टेट्स हैं देश हैं सबने अपना इंक्रीज कर दिया रे पर इंडिया ने अभी तक सर अपना स्टेबल रखा है। अगर थोड़ा हाइक तक कर रहे हैं ये के लिए तो सर हमें इसके साथ ही चलना पड़ेगा।
4: This is also the emotion and sentiment. They are saying that this is not in the control of the country because already
3: all right, there seems to be a bit of a signal problem there with Pradeep's line. Let's focus on the south now. I have Sam and Ashish patiently standing by. Sam, coming to you first. He joins us from Chennai. How are two-wheeler drivers, riders reacting to the hike in petrol and diesel prices? Let's talk about that first.
8: Vedika, for the common man, this has come as a shocker across Tamil Nadu. It has gone up by 3 rupees. In the case of Chennai, the price of petrol is at 103.6. In the case of diesel, it is 95.25. The poor and the lower middle classes say they have been badly hit because it's out of their budget. They don't get a rise in their wages immediately to cushion this hike. The larger worry, of course, is whether this will trigger a rise in price of essential commodities, as diesel price hike could actually lead to high transportation costs and could lead to hike in price of essential commodities. Sir, nilende 3 rupees vela adhigama irukku petrol diesel, neenga adha eppadi paakringa?
9: Enna tha solren sir, naat makkaloda nelama naadina mosama da aayittirukku.
8: He says, what can I do, the situation is turning bad to worse every day. Idha thavirka mudiyadha nenikireengala andha war naalayum?
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8: Two important points he makes. One, the war he blames it on President Trump. And he says Prime Minister Modi should do everything possible to stop the war. Of course, before this, we spoke to different people from various cross sections. They say it's important the government does its best to reduce the excise as much as possible so that it does not hit the common man. Many are also thinking in terms of carpooling or using their two-wheelers more sparingly, use more public transport so that they could absorb this inevitable hike in fuel cost. But for the common man, for those the poor and the lower middle classes, it's going to be a difficult phase as the price of fuel, not just fuel, but also other commodities could rise. That's the worry.
3: All right, Sam Daniel, thanks for joining me live from Chennai. Shifting focus to Hyderabad, Ashish standing by. Ashish, I want to understand from your conversations ever since this morning with people at petrol pumps, what have they been saying? This was an expected hike, especially after Prime Minister came out with those statements on trying to, you know, keep austerity measures in mind. So I want to ask you this. After this, are you hearing of conversations from the people that you've been speaking to that they could look at carpooling and other measures, more public transport when it comes to going to office?
10: Yes, you are absolutely right, Vedika. In fact, Prime Minister Narendra Modi was here in Hyderabad, and we are in one of the petrol pumps, which was near to the venue, almost 200 meters from this particular petrol pump. A Prime Minister had addressed a massive mega rally. And from there, he had appealed to countrymen that they should go and save fuel. In fact, after that, we witnessed that how a Prime Minister, Home Minister, apart from Andhra Pradesh Chief Minister, everyone cutting their convoy sizes. We'll try to understand about this fuel price hike. 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
10: So clearly, here in Telangana, in Hyderabad in particular, we have, like this gentleman has said, that he is contributing to the nation. He has now shifted himself from car to bike. If we talk about today's price, Telangana has the highest price in the country. 110 rupees, 88 paisa, which is highest in the country. It's not because the fuel prices, 3 rupees only has increased across the country. But here in Telangana, Telangana government has almost around 35 point something percent VAT. Local state government collects VAT on petroleum products and that's make these prices higher across country. In Andhra Pradesh also, the fuel prices have jumped further because there also the state government collects additional VATs on petroleum products. And that makes the fuel prices in Andhra Pradesh, in Vijayawada, almost around 113 rupees. I'm talking about only petrol prices. Diesel prices in Andhra Pradesh are around 100 rupees. Here also is reaching 100 in Hyderabad. So clearly, VAT is also impacting the pocket of common men of Telangana and Andhra Pradesh. But yes, the war and the petroleum companies increasing 3 rupees a price has also affected life of a common citizen here in Hyderabad.
3: All right, Ashish, Sam, and the rest of our reporters, thank you for joining us live this morning and bringing us the voices of the Aam Aadmi. Some, of course, outraged. Some have accepted it. Some were expecting it. All those voices we're bringing to you here on NDTV 24/7. A quick recap for the viewers who are just tuning in. If you are in one of the metros, what are the petrol prices at? What are the diesel prices at? So let's just bring you that. Let's start with the national capital. Earlier, it was at 94.77 per litre. Now, it's at 97.77 per litre. Let's move to Mumbai now. Earlier, the price was at 103.54. Now, it's at 106.68. We're talking about petrol prices. Let's move to Chennai. Earlier, it was 100.8. Now, it's at 103.67. Kolkata earlier was at 105 and now you see that hike taking it to 108.74. diesel rates as well. In the national capital, earlier at 87.67 per litre, now

0: at 90.67 per litre. Mumbai was earlier at 90 rupees, now at 93.14. If you're living in Chennai, you would know that it was at 92.4 rupees per litre. Now it stands at 95.25 per litre. And in Kolkata, from 92.02, it's now pushed up to 95.13 per litre. Let's listen in to what the petroleum minister had said yesterday about the global oil crisis.
1: If you look at the fiscal situation, if you look at the fact that my oil companies are losing, what, 1,000 crores every day, that the under-recovery is going to be, what, 198,000 crores, 2 lakh crores nearly, the losses are, what, 1 lakh crore, if you look at the quarter. In that context, how long can you keep it like this? Where is the oil? It used to be at around $64 or $65. I have my statistics here. Gone up to 115 in that basket.
0: Kotak Mahindra Bank founder a few days ago warned that the big shock is coming and we should be prepared.
2: We should prepare for paranoia before the event. And we must hope that tough times do not come or remain. But we must prepare for the worst. The consumers have not felt the pressure at all. And think about a consumer with limited income having to spend more directly on fuel and indirectly on other items for fuel or dependent on fuel. The shock is coming. We had old inventory. We had the ability for oil companies to be the shock absorber. And it's a large amount of money. Therefore, I don't think you're very far away from the shock.
0: All right, the BJP has hit out, and that's the breaking news coming in at the opposition over what it calls politics on fuel prices. Party leaders say the Congress should be ashamed of politicizing every issue, accusing it of looking only for political opportunities. The BJP points out that between February and May this year, major economies across the world saw sharp fuel price hikes. In comparison, India recorded the smallest material increase. Aishwarya joining me on the phone line. Aishwarya, there is some meat in what the BJP is saying there in defense when you have the opposition attacking, given that we have in fact and indeed seen fuel prices being hiked across the globe because of the crude shock due to the war, and India now making that hike, which was on expected lines.
3: Well, certainly, and after the prices of petrol and diesel were hiked today, it was the Congress party, in fact, calling the Prime Minister a Mahangai man and, slamming the Congress party after that. The Bharatiya Janata Party putting out some facts and figures as to what's the condition of the global oil crisis and why Congress should be ashamed of throwing politics into it. It is the Bharatiya Janata Party who has stated that the rise in fuel prices across the world after the West Asia conflict shows that how badly many countries were affected. And the closure of Strait of Hormuz, when the world's most important oil routes were disrupted as well. And there was the oil prices that were above $100 per barrel for several weeks. But it is in India, the condition that was very different. Between February 23rd to May 15, petrol prices in India were increased by only 3.2% and diesel by 3.4% among major economies. This was one of the most smallest increases in the world, and therefore the reason perhaps the burden was not shifted to the common person, the burden was only taken by the government itself. The reports also suggested that these companies are facing recoveries for nearly 1,000 crore rupees every day during this period. And certainly it is the government of India which has managed not to pass burden, and a minimal of the increase in the prices has been done. So certainly it is the Congress party who should not do politics around it. They should first look at the global situation and then should point out at the government of India.
0: BJP, they're telling the Congress, watch out for the global reality before slamming us, is basically the message that the BJP is sending out to opposition parties. But a fresh political showdown has erupted over the latest fuel price hike, with the opposition launching a sharp attack on the centre. From the Congress to the Samajwadi Party, the Trinamool Congress and the DMK, opposition leaders are questioning the timing of the hike, alleging that the government waited for the election results to be out before increasing petrol and diesel prices.

0: crisis. This is a charge that the opposition leaders are making on the BJP. The opposition has also accused the centre of being dishonest, with people arguing that fuel prices were already high even before global tensions and conflicts escalated. Meanwhile, BJP has hit back, like I said, at the opposition and have called them opportunists. BJP said that the rise is due to global oil crisis and hike. India is very minimal in its hike in comparison to the other countries across the world.
1: Mr. Modi has failed in the international relationship. He could not manage well, he could not help. That is why, like COVID, what he said, ring the bell, lift the lamp and all, he's just giving. It is not possible. How to consume oil in my house? How can I stop it? How can I stop vehicle? You ask all the central minister, today he may reduce his security with 2 vehicles. Okay, fine. Let all others do in the entire country. No one should travel outside. How can it be there?
2: Diesel 90 par, petrol 100 par. ये जनता को लूटा गया. वजह है कि उस समय अंधभक्त पैदा नहीं हुए थे. याद है कि दिल्ली में 1998 में केवल प्याज के दाम बढ़ गए थे. सुषमा स्वराज की सरकार की सफाया हो गया था. अब अंधभक्त पैदा हो गए हैं. कल दूध के दाम बढ़े, आज डीजल पेट्रोल के दाम बढ़े. इसके पहले एलपीजी गैस, कमर्शियल एलपीजी सिलेंडर का बढ़ गया था.
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0: In news just coming in, Union Minister Kiran Rijiju has slammed the opposition, saying India stood apart as the world battled rising fuel costs after the West Asia conflict. He pointed out that while several countries saw petrol and diesel hikes ranging from 20% to nearly 100%, India limited the increase to just 3.2% for petrol and 3.4% for diesel. Even as Brent crude crossed $100 a barrel and global markets turned volatile, Rijiju said India's public sector oil companies absorbed huge losses for weeks to protect citizens from inflation and economic pressure. He called this governance with responsibility and leadership that puts people first. Aishwarya on the line with us once again. Aishwarya, I think what the government needs to do at this point is also respond to a pointed question by the opposition, which is on the timing of the increase in fuel and fuel prices, given it's happened after the poll, something that the TMC, the SP, the Congress, the DMK have been questioning the government over.
6: Well, certainly the government has pointed out the fact that it is after 76 days of stable prices. The prices of petrol and diesel have been hiked, ranging from 20%, while several countries witnessed the price hike ranging from 20% to 100%, India just limited to increase 3.2% for petrol and 3.4% for diesel. And certainly this is why the union minister is calling this government as the governance of responsibility and the leadership that people's first, the burden that the oil companies have taken so far, that is 1,000 crore rupees per day. They have also pointed out the fact that if you look at several countries, like for example, in Myanmar, petrol prices rose up by nearly 90% and diesel by more than 112%. Malaysia saw petrol prices go up by over 56%, Pakistan by nearly 55%, and even the countries like United States by around 45%. And there has been also increase in the prices of oil and petrol in countries like UK, Germany, Japan. But India had a different picture at all. It is Prime Minister's commitment to the people of this country that there should be no burden that should be passed on to the common person, and certainly the burden should be taken by the government of India. And therefore, the reason perhaps 76 days of stable prices as far as the government of India is concerned as far as the petrol and diesel prices. So, yes, of course, on one side, the opposition party is clearly slamming that it is only after the elections got over and the prices have been increased. Certainly, it is on the other side, the government stating that it was unstable prices for them.
0: And let's put that question to Mr. Pradeep Bhandari, who joins us on the phone line. Mr. Bhandari, the opposition asking a pointed question that there has been a fuel price hike. Why did the government wait for the elections, the election result to come out before announcing it?
7: Well, if the government had to wait for the election results, it's been more than 10 days since the elections have passed. Please note that nobody expected this crisis to last for more than 2 months. It is because of the macroeconomic stability and the measures that the government took that the Indian common man suffered the least. In fact, experienced zero price hike in the price of petrol and diesel. And even right now, where there is a 55% increase in Pakistan, 45% in United States of America, 52% in UAE, 23% in China.
0: If I could just interject and ask you this, Mr. Bhandari, you have oil marketing companies and government together absorbing nearly 1,000 crore rupees in losses every day. That hasn't happened only for the last 10 days. It's been happening for a while, isn't it?
7: Well, everywhere, any situation has an inflection point. And as you and I, everybody is aware that nobody knows when this crisis will end. So in such a scenario, it is but natural that the government will take contingency measures where there is minimal impact on the common man. But at the same time, macroeconomic stability is maintained. And even right now, India is the least affected country compared to any other major economy in terms of inflation or price shock of the global energy crisis.
0: All right, Mr. Bhandari, thank you so much for speaking to us here on NDTV. We're going to move on now to a story related to the economic situation. Let's just bring you the story of what Prime Minister Modi has said. Prime Minister Modi called the nation to take steps towards saving fuel, spending wisely and choosing work from home, keeping up with the Prime Minister's prudence measures. Delhi Chief Minister Rekha Gupta has now announced that Delhi government officials will get 2 days work from home per week. The Chief Minister has also reduced her official carcade by nearly 60%, bringing it down to just 4 vehicles. Government has also tightened gold imports capped at 100 kg per license. First-time applicants to face mandatory DGFT inspection. Fresh import not linked to export performance. New licenses only after 50% export obligation is met. Exporters must file fortnightly performance reports. DGFT officers to send monthly reports to the headquarters. Now, duty-free gold imports under tighter scrutiny. Move aims to check misuse of duty-free gold imports. Those are the basic points in terms of the update that we are bringing to you.
8: पेट्रोल और डीजल की बचत हो ताकि हमारा ईंधन की खपत कम हो इसके लिए हमने दो लेवल पे एक गवर्नमेंट लेवल पे एक प्राइवेट लेवल पे गवर्नमेंट लेवल पे दिल्ली सरकार में 2 दिन हर हफ्ते वर्क फ्रॉम होम रहेगा 2 दिन 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

0: government employees and teachers retrospectively from January 2026. The Vijay government has already increased costs by 1,230 crore rupees. However, it's not all smooth sailing, as the DMK chief MK Stalin has already criticized Vijay over needing more time to credit 1,000 rupees in women's accounts in the ongoing program from the DMK era. The former Tamil Nadu chief minister said to Vijay that he overpromised and is under delivering. Is this the change that the TVK stands for? Is his question to the chief minister of Tamil Nadu.
1: Good evening, Vijay. Fine, thank you. Congratulations, you are credited in history. But you should take everyone together. That is very important because youngsters' emotions will be very too high and their aspirations also will be very high. We all are there. We'll try to help you out, whatever power, what returns we do it. Good luck. Best wishes to you. Thank you, thank you, thank you.
0: From the state of Tamil Nadu now to the state of Keralam, after the high command picked V.D. Satheesan as the state's next chief minister, signs of unrest have emerged within the Congress party. Senior leader Ramesh Chennithala skipped yesterday's Congress legislature party meeting, triggering speculation of discontent, though he later sent a letter backing Satheesan. State in charge Deepa Dasmunsi has said that she would speak to Chennithala and denied reports of any infighting. CM-designate Satheesan also dismissed talk of a rift. The party also faced criticism from the Nair Service Society. NSS chief G. Sukumaran Nair called Satheesan's selection anti-democratic and alleged the Congress had surrendered to the Muslim League, a charge earlier raised by BJP as well.
2: There is no rift in the Congress party. Congress party is united. There was a process to select the CLP leaders. Our CLP meeting adopted a resolution and we entrusted the Congress president to decide. The CLP leader, after a long process, and Congress president Rahul Ji, with the blessings of Madam Sonia Ji, they have consulted with all the MLAs, MPs, former PCC presidents, senior leaders, then they have decided.
3: He's looking upset.
4: We always speak to him. We were in the flight when this news came. So just now I saw that. So we will definitely speak to him. And I think all will stand together.
0: All will stand together is what Deepa Dasmunsi there was saying. All right, we're sipping a short break. When we come back, we'll bring you our top international story, that meeting between the Chinese president and the president of the United States of America. In moments from now, more details from the ground.

0: आर प्योर शाही पनीर मसाला डिलीशियस हेल्दी एवरीडे।
1: 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We're learning that petrol and diesel prices have been hiked in Delhi. That's right, we're learning that petrol and diesel prices have been hiked in the national capital. The petrol price has been hiked by Rs. 3.14 per litres in the national capital. Now, petrol stands at Rs. 97.7 in New Delhi. On the other hand, diesel prices have also risen by Rs. 3.11 per litre in New Delhi. Diesel now stands at 90.67 per litre in New Delhi. So that's the latest and a big update coming in from the national capital, as we're learning that petrol and diesel prices have both been hiked. Petrol prices have been hiked by 3.14, whereas diesel prices have been hiked by 3.11. My colleague Gauri Dwivedi joins us on the broadcast with the latest updates coming in. You know, Gauri, walk us through the details, what exactly has happened here, and also help us understand how exactly is India navigating through the energy crisis.
2: These are extremely important set of updates coming in. That 3 rupee increase is indicative of the fact that there has been, as far as global prices are concerned, there's only so much of shock that can be absorbed domestically. And you can now see price rise taking place. 3 rupees is a significant hike that comes in because two reasons. One is that oil prices lead to a cascading effect, which means that food, all vegetables, anything that has transport layer in it does get impacted downstream as well. So that has a larger impact in terms of cost of living, cost of prices. That's point number one. Point number two is this comes days after commentary coming in. First, the Prime Minister's austerity appeal, then RBI Governor's very important set of comments, which said that, you know, we need to be prepared for what lies ahead because there's only so much that Indian economy can budget for. And thirdly, biggest India Inc. voices like Uday Kotak saying prepare for what lies ahead. So after just days of those kind of comments, you are seeing price rise taking place, indicative of the fact that the West Asian crisis.
1: Welcome back. Prime Minister Narendra Modi has embarked on a 5-nation tour today with a key stop in the United Arab Emirates, where he will hold talks with the UAE president. The high-profile Modi MBZ meeting comes amid rising tensions in West Asia and concerns over the impact of the Iran-Israel-US conflict on global energy markets. Energy security, crude oil supplies, LNG contracts, maritime stability and bilateral trade are expected to dominate the agenda, to dominate the conversation. The Prime Minister is also slated to visit other countries, including the Netherlands, Sweden, Norway and Italy. He will be on this tour till the 20th of this month.
3: We are anticipating with great excitement the visit of Prime Minister Modi. He is a key figure of friendship, of long-standing partnership, and a true treasure, I would say, to the leadership and to the people of the UAE. And we're very much looking forward to having him come. Our president, His Highness Sheikh Mohammed bin Zayed, was in India in January of this year, as was our Crown Prince in February for the AI summit. And since His Excellency Prime Minister Modi has taken office, they have been regularly, your leadership and my leadership, have been regularly seeing each other a few times a year.
1: Prime Minister Modi embarks on a crucial 5-nation tour at a time of rising geopolitical tensions and volatility in global energy markets. From key talks with the UAE leadership on energy security and strategic ties to technology and green hydrogen partnerships in the Netherlands, the India-Nordic summit in Norway and defense and trade discussions in Italy, the visit is aimed at strengthening India's economic energy and strategic interests amid growing global uncertainty.
4: Prime Minister Narendra Modi's 5-nation tour comes amid rising geopolitical uncertainty and fears over global energy disruptions. The most crucial stop of the visit is expected to be the United Arab Emirates. In Abu Dhabi, Modi will meet UAE President Mohammed bin Zayed Al Nahyan to discuss energy cooperation, trade and strategic ties in the middle of a conflict. The visit gains added significance after the UAE's recent exit from OPEC and growing concerns over stability in Gulf energy supplies.
5: He will meet the President of the UAE, His Highness Sheikh Mohammed bin Zayed Al Nahyan, and exchange views on bilateral relations, in particular energy cooperation, as well as regional and international issues of mutual interest.
4: From the Gulf, Modi heads to the Netherlands, where talks will focus on semiconductors, defense cooperation, green hydrogen and water management. The visit underlines India's push to deepen economic and technology partnerships with Europe. The European leg will also include the India-Nordic summit in Oslo, bringing together leaders from Norway, Sweden, Denmark, Finland and Iceland. The summit is expected to focus on clean energy, resilient supply chains and emerging technologies. Modi's visit to Norway is particularly significant as it marks the first visit by an Indian Prime Minister to the country in over four decades.
5: It would provide an opportunity to shape and develop an ambitious agenda of cooperation in the areas of trade and investment, innovation, clean and green tech, blue economy, and cutting-edge advancements.
4: The final stop will be Italy, where discussions with Prime Minister Giorgia Meloni are expected to focus on defense cooperation and the India-EU Free Trade Agreement. But beyond diplomacy, the larger objective of the tour is clear: securing India's energy and economic interests at a time of growing global instability. As oil markets remain volatile and geopolitical tensions deepen, the outcome of these engagements could shape India's economic outlook in the months ahead. Bureau Report, NDTV.

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2: Welcome back. Days after Prime Minister Narendra Modi's call to reduce petrol and diesel consumption, use public transport, even work from home, now the centre has finally hiked petrol and diesel prices by 3 rupees a litre. It was a development that was long anticipated. The petrol will now cost 97.77 rupees per litre in Delhi, 108.7 per litre in Kolkata, 106.6 in Mumbai and 103.6 per litre in Chennai. Diesel will now be sold at 90.6 per litre in Delhi, 95.13 in Kolkata, 93.14 in Mumbai and 95.25 rupees per litre in Chennai. Now, according to sources sources in the government, India is facing a severe global oil shock but is still shielding citizens instead of passing on the full burden to consumers. Sources claim that oil marketing companies and that the government are together absorbing nearly 1,000 crore rupees in losses every day, while petrol under recovery stands at 26 rupees a litre and diesel under recovery is close to 82 rupees per litre. Let's take a look at some reactions.
3: There has been hike in oil and diesel price. That's definitely going to make an impact on day-to-day life of a common man. Situation right from Jammu to Jaipur, Kashmir to Kanyakumari, Secunderabad to Siliguri, going to remain same because everybody feel that this is going to put a hole in their pocket. Let me talk to the people here at Jammu Petrol Pump and try to find out what they really feel. Kitne mushkil hone wali, how really it's going to make things difficult.
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6: In prices of petrol and diesel has already affected the life of a common man, and we are reporting from one of the petrol pump at this point of time. We are going to talk to some of the people to just take their reaction. So petrol or diesel ke prices jaise bade hain, to kya lagta hai ki aur bhi challenges aane wale hain?
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10: फ्यूल प्राइस prices across India have gone up sharply, with petrol and diesel prices rising up to rupees 3 per litre, adding additional burden on transport sectors as well as commuters. At present, we are here at a petrol pump, and like you see behind me, people are coming and filling up petrol. Sir, aap se janenge petrol aur diesel ke prices badh gaye hain.
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18: So you say there's no option, but you just live with it.
19: Yes, just live with it.
18: All right.
19: No point saying anything.
18: But do you wish and hope that it does not hike more in the future?
19: I think the government should realize that they can't keep hiking everything up. Because with the hike in petrol prices, everything else is also going to go up. So the middle class are the people are going to suffer.
2: All right, so a mix of reactions coming in, and that Bengaluru citizen talking about how, you know, other things should not be hiked. So let's now take a look at what the impact will be of the fuel price hike. This is the first of the fuel price hike, and there are fears there could be more, is what many citizens have said, that transport costs will now rise, and this will lead to food prices going up as well. So we will see food inflation, vegetables, milk to get costlier with this increase in petrol and diesel prices. Buses, taxi and auto fares may also increase. Remember, the Prime Minister spoke about taking public transport in Delhi. Two-day work from home has been announced for government officers. Online delivery charges may also rise because of the increased price of fuels. Airfares could turn costlier. Logistics and freight costs to jump as well. Inflationary pressure overall will increase with the increase in petrol and diesel prices. Manufacturing costs will rise, and the price of essential goods will also climb. So this is the kind of impact that is going to be seen because of the hike in petrol and diesel prices, and of course the agriculture sector to feel the heat, given how much diesel that they use. So they're going to see their costs going up as well. Let's just listen into what Petroleum Minister Hardeep Puri said yesterday when he highlighted the losses that the oil companies have been facing.
20: If you look at the fiscal situation, if you look at the fact that my oil companies are losing what? 1,000 crores every day. That the under recovery is going to be what? 198,000 crores? 2 lakh crores nearly? The losses are what? 1 lakh crore if you look at the quarter? In that context, how long can you keep it like this? Where is the oil? It used to be at around $64 or $65. I have my statistics here. Gone up to 115 in that basket.
2: All right, so that was the Union Petroleum Minister. Kotak Mahindra Bank founder Uday Kotak just a few days ago had warned that a big shock is coming and that we should all be prepared. Listen to what he said.
21: Prepare for paranoia before the event. And we must hope that tough times do not come or remain, but we must prepare for the worst. The consumers have not felt the pressure at all. And think about a consumer with limited income having to spend more directly on fuel and indirectly on other items for fuel or dependent on fuel. The shock is coming. We had old inventory. We had the ability for oil companies to take the be the shock absorber. And it's a large amount of money. Therefore, I don't think you're very far away from the shock.
2: Now, Prime Minister Modi had recently called on the nation to take steps towards saving fuel, spending wisely and choosing work from home and keeping up with the Prime Minister's advice. The Delhi Chief Minister Rekha Gupta announced yesterday evening that Delhi government officials will take 2 days of work from home a week. The Chief Minister also reduced her official convoy by nearly 60%, bringing it down to just 4 vehicles. The government has also tightened gold imports. Gold imports have been capped at 100 kilo per license, the first time applicants to face mandatory DGFT inspection, and fresh import not linked to export performance. New licenses only after 50% export obligation is met. Also, exporters must file fortnightly performance reports at DGFT offices to send monthly reports to the headquarters. Duty-free gold imports are under tighter scrutiny, and the move is aimed to check the misuse of duty-free gold imports. Remember, the Prime Minister has asked for the nation to buy less gold. Let's shift focus now to Kerala. And after the high command of the Congress party picked V.D. Satheesan as Kerala's next chief minister, signs of unrest have emerged within the Congress, with senior leader Ramesh Chennithala skipping yesterday's Congress legislature party meeting, triggering speculation of discontent, though he later sent a letter backing Satheesan. A state in charge, Deepa Das Munshi, said she would speak to Chennithala and denied reports of infighting. A chief minister designate Satheesan also dismissed any talks of a rift. The party also faced criticism from the Nair Service Society, NSS chief G. Sukumaran. Nair called Satheesan's selection anti-democratic, alleging the Congress had surrendered to the Muslim League, a charge which had earlier been raised by the BJP.
0: There is no rift in the Congress party. Congress party is united. There was a process to select the CLP leader. Our CLP meeting adopted a resolution, and we entrusted the Congress president to decide the CLP leader. After a long process, and Congress President Rahul Ji, with the blessings of Madam Sonia Ji, they have consulted with all the MLAs, MPs, former PCC presidents, senior leaders. Then they have decided.
1: Chennithala is showing some he's upset, ma'am. He's looking upset.
22: We always speak to him. We were in the flight when this news came. So just now I saw that. So we will definitely speak to him. And I think all will stand together.

0: Well, let's get you news now from Tamil Nadu, and new Chief Minister Vijay is hitting the ground running. Barely days into office, he has increased dearness allowance for government employees. He also chaired a key meeting with top finance department officials monitoring the state's fiscal health, with his promised white paper expected soon. With a hike of 2% dearness allowance for 16 lakh government employees and teachers retrospective from January 2026, the Vijay government has already increased the cost by 1,230 crore for his government. However, it's not all smooth sailing, as DMK chief MK Stalin has already criticized Vijay over needing more time to credit 1,000 rupees to women in an ongoing program from DMK era. The former Tamil Nadu chief minister said to Vijay that he overpromised and is under-delivering. Is this the change that TVK stands for?
1: Good evening, Vijay. Fine, thank you. Congratulations, you are credited in history. But you should take everyone together. That is very important because youngsters' emotions will be very too high. And their aspirations also will be very high. We all are there. We'll try to help you out, whatever power, what we tell, we'll do it. Good luck. Best wishes to you. Thank you.
0: All right, that was a DK's conversation with Vijay. But news now from Karnataka, and the hijab versus saffron shawl row is back in the state, where the Siddaramaiah government has scrapped the BJP's 2022 hijab ban and allowed students to wear a certain religious symbols, which include hijab, a sacred thread, and Rudraksh. The BJP, however, has hit out against the chief minister, calling his move polarizing. The saffron shawl protests are back, with the BJP demanding that if hijabs are allowed in schools, then saffron shawls should also be allowed. However, Chief Minister Siddaramaiah has drawn a clear line, claiming that only practices that are already existence will be permitted. He argued that saffron shawls are a new introduction and will not be allowed. Remember, they were brought in at the time of protests against hijab.
2: Siddaramaiah government again proves that it is an anti-Hindu government. It says okay to hijab, okay to few other religious symbols, but definitely not okay for a saffron shawl. We have seen that Siddaramaiah wiping off the kumkum and chandan. Siddaramaiah eating non-veg and proudly saying, I eat non-veg and go to temples and that is my wish. And today he says, no kesari shawl, but okay to hijab.
3: Hum hijab ko virodh nahi karenge. School mein, college mein, uniform rehna. 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
4: 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If hijab is a part of a uniform, you can make it part of a uniform, and even a saffron shawl can be made a part of a uniform. I feel Mr. Siddaramaiah is trying to rake up all these issues, so hide the zero development in this state and the administrative failure in this state. He's just trying to divert the all these issues from the eyes of the people.
5: देखिए, अच्छा यार, इंसान को फ्रीडम ऑफ चॉइस है, और जो बुरखा है, हिजाब है, नकाब है, हमारी मुस्लिम महिलाओं के सर का ताज है, आन बान शान है हमारी. आप इस तरह से बैंड लगा दो कि नहीं, आप ये नहीं पहन सकते, 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
0: In other news now, a massive storm that tore through several parts of Uttar Pradesh on Wednesday night left behind widespread devastation

0: And the death toll is across 100 people. 100 people have died in this storm. Heavy rain, thunderstorm, winds and lightning strikes claimed lives across multiple districts, with Prayagraj, Bhadohi, Mirzapur and Fatehpur among the worst affected. Officials say that many of the victims were killed after trees and electric poles came crashing down, while several others died in wall and roof collapses, incidents triggered by the intense winds and rain. More than 50 people have also been injured in storm-related accidents across the state. The storm disrupted electricity supply and damaged homes in several districts, with local administration carrying out rescue and relief operations through the night. Chief Minister Yogi Adityanath expressed condolences to families of the victims, directing officials to ensure compensation reaches those affected families. The state government also ordered damage assessment surveys and instructed emergency teams to remain on high alert. And there was this shocking video that emerged from Bareilly district in UP during that powerful storm. It shows a man flying through the air along with a tin shed that he was holding on to during that intense storm and the winds that took place. This was in the Bamiyana village, where strong dust storms and heavy winds created panic. The injured identified as Nanhe, and according to local reports, he was caught in the violent storm while standing near the tin structure when the powerful gust ripped the shed apart and hurled him as well into the air. He suffered serious injuries, including fractures to his arms and legs, though he is alive and was rushed for medical treatment. And it is day two of the high-stakes Beijing summit, which is now in its final lap before the U.S. president departs the Chinese capital along with his entire contingent. The day began with a friendship photo op and private bilateral tea talks. A final round of policy discussions and a working lunch are still set before President Trump will leave Beijing. Speaking during the meeting, President Trump said that both sides have ironed out their differences and reached agreement on Iran, stressing that neither nation believes Iran should possess a nuclear weapon. He also confirmed that the Chinese president will make a reciprocal visit to the White House in September, on the 24th of September.
1: We did discuss Iran. We feel very similar in Iran. We want that to end. We don't want them to have a nuclear weapon. We want the straits open. We're closing it now. They closed it, then we closed it on top of them. But we want the straits open. And we want them to get it ended, because it's a crazy thing. They're a little bit crazy. And that's no good. Can't have it. They cannot have a nuclear weapon. But we've made some fantastic trade deals, great for both countries. He's a man I respect greatly. Become really a friend. We've known each other now 11 years, almost 12 years. That's a long time. And we've settled a lot of different problems that other people wouldn't have been able to settle. And the relationship is a very strong one. We've really done some wonderful things, I believe.
0: Summits are usually remembered for joint statements and diplomatic breakthroughs, but the Xi-Trump summit is trending online for most unexpected reasons, from Elon Musk behaving like a tourist with a smartphone to Marco Rubio admiring the ceiling of Beijing's Great Hall. This summit has produced a parallel story entirely, one created not by diplomats, but by the internet. Take a look at this next report.
2: The Xi-Trump summit may have been designed around tariffs, Taiwan and technology wars. But online, the internet was watching something else entirely. Social media users were busy replaying the summit's most unexpectedly human moments. The winks, the spins, and the ceilings. The first viral moment came before the talks even began. Xi Jinping and Donald Trump stopped to acknowledge children waving flowers and chanting welcome in Mandarin. Slow smiles, tiny flags, and carefully choreographed diplomacy. A sequence of China's honor guard marching in perfect symmetry also lit up social media feeds. Some users compared it to a movie scene. Others joked

0: It looked too synchronized to be real. And then came a moment the internet really zoomed in on. U.S. Secretary of State Marco Rubio shaking hands with Xi Jinping, and then appearing to wink towards Donald Trump. A split-second gesture with 1,000 online reactions. And Rubio wasn't done going viral just yet. Because later, inside Beijing's Great Hall of the People, he appeared completely captivated by the ceiling, even giving a thumbs up while speaking to Pete Hegseth. And while Rubio focused on the ceiling, Elon Musk appeared focused on the architecture. Standing among officials and executives during the welcome ceremony, Musk slowly spun in a full circle, filming the venue on his phone. The world's richest man looking less like a summit delegate and more like an overwhelmed tourist in Beijing. And as he walked in, he gave the most Elon Musk reaction possible.
1: Musk.
2: That's a really big hole.
0: Meanwhile, Apple CEO Tim Cook also had his viral cameo. A quick peace sign to cameras. 2 seconds long, but instantly memeable. Cook making a peace sign to camera, and amid all the suits, security and ceremony, another softer visual stood out. Elon Musk walking with his son through the summit venue, bringing a surprisingly personal touch to one of the world's biggest geopolitical gatherings. Then came the toast, Xi Jinping raising a glass to America, to President Trump, and to stronger relations between the two countries. In the end, the summit may shape the future of trade, technology, and global power, but online, it was the winks, the spins, and the unexpectedly human moments that truly stole the show. We'll report NDTV World.
3: Right, and that summit is still not over yet. And with that, we now leave you with this fascinating photograph. A photographer captured a truly once-in-a-lifetime moment after taking 1.7 million photos of the sun over 6 days. And he waited for the perfect alignment as a commercial jet crossed directly in front of the solar disk. At that exact instant, two floating solar prominences were also visible, as you can see in that photo, making the shot even more extraordinary. The rare timing, the dual capture, made it one of his most unique and high-resolution images ever recorded.

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1: You're watching Breaking Ground. I'm Vedika Sood. We bring you the latest from the ground on the fuel price hike. But first, as always, a quick check on the headlines. Fuel prices hiked in metros. Petrol cost surge hits daily commuters. Daily travel expenses set to rise. Government sources to NDTV on fuel hike. Government sources say citizens shielded instead of passing on full global oil shock. Petrol under recovery at 26 rupees per litre. Diesel under recovery at nearly 82 rupees per litre. Opposition slams centre over fuel price hike. Asks why price rise only after polls are over. BJP hits out at opposition. Says world saw hike at 20 to 100%. India contained massive hike. It's the government's first response on NEET exam leak. Minister Pradhan says we'll fix existing loopholes in NTA exam to be fully computer-based from next year. NEET re-examination to be held on the 21st of next month. Prime Minister Modi embarks on a 5-nation tour. UAE will be his first stop. PM's global outreach at UAE will be the top focus. He should get to Abu Dhabi in a couple of minutes from now. Iran and Taiwan dominate the agenda as Donald Trump and Xi Jinping hold a final round of high-stakes talks in Beijing, with the US president wrapping up his state visit a day after Beijing's sharp warning on Taiwan.
2: 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Together we can.
1: Days after Prime Minister Narendra Modi's call to reduce petrol and diesel consumption and use public transport, the centre has hiked petrol and diesel prices by 3 rupees per litre, a development that was long anticipated. The petrol will now cost rupees 97.77 per litre in the national capital, 108.74 per litre in Kolkata, 106.68 per litre in Mumbai and 103.67 per litre in Chennai. Diesel will now be sold at 90.67 per litre in Delhi and 95.13 per litre in Kolkata, 93.14 per litre in Mumbai and 95.25 per litre in Chennai. As per sources, India is facing a severe global oil shock but is still shielding citizens instead of passing on the full burden to the consumer. Sources claim oil marketing companies and government are together absorbing nearly 1,000 crore rupees in losses every day, while petrol under recovery stands at 26 rupees per litre and diesel under recovery is close to about 82 rupees per litre. Shrimi brings us this report.
3: See, the government's message amid the global oil crisis is becoming increasingly clear. It does not want consumers to bear the full burden of rising crude prices through steep fuel price hike, and that is quite reflected in today's move. And according to top government sources, oil marketing companies along with the centre are currently absorbing losses of nearly 1,000 crore every day to keep petrol and diesel prices stable despite the surge in global crude prices. Now, under recoveries are estimated around 26 per litre on petrol and nearly 82 per litre on diesel. Officials argue that the alternative would be far more painful. Since fuel demand in India remains largely price inelastic, consumer would need petrol and diesel even if price rises sharply. Internal estimates suggest that the fully passing on the global shock could require fuel price hike of as much as 200 to 300%, and that's huge. Now, sources says that government believe that any knee-jerk move would hurt the bottom of the pyramid the most. Instead, the focus is on reducing fuel consumption volume rather than sharply increasing the prices. Officials describe the current situation as a massive twin drain, with crude import costing 12 to 15 lakh crore annually, while gold import have surged to 6 lakh crore. Sources also says that the government is framing the current situation as an external geopolitical shock linked to the Iran conflict rather than any sort of domestic economic failure. Now, this also explains clearly the PM repeated calls for restraint in fuel consumption, foreign travel, gold purchases, etc., which sources describe as highly targeted and pragmatic steps to sort of reduce the dollar outflows with minimal economic disruptions.
1: Let's now bring you some ground reports from fuel stations across the country, where our reporters have been speaking to people who are there to get their tanks fueled up.
4: Delhi residents have woken up to the price rise of fuel today. We are showing you the visuals from Pragati Maidan petrol station, which is considered to be one of the busiest petrol stations in Delhi. We are showing you the visuals of the current petrol prices in the capital that have gone. ₹3.14 per litre and running at ₹97.7 per litre. Diesel has become clear by ₹3.11 per litre, taking the price to ₹90.67 per litre. Now, after remaining unchanged for nearly 4 years, this price rise can be seen today that has sparked concern among daily commuters, cab drivers and daily workers who are saying rising fuel costs will directly affect their monthly expenses.
5: अभी मैंने देखा कि शायद कुछ हो रहा है, फिर देखा कि अच्छा ये प्राइस बढ़ गया है, तो रात तक तो पता नहीं था, अभी पता लग रहा है कि अच्छा ये
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7: Fuel price in Chennai is up by 3 rupees, just like any other part of the country, and in Chennai the petrol price is now 103.67 a litre. In the case of the diesel, it's 95.25, 3 rupees hike. And many were expecting this. They were hoping that the government would increase the price after the election results, since the West Asia war crisis has triggered a disruption in terms of movement of oil. 3 rupees per litre hike. How do you look at this?
8: Sir, we don't have a choice, but we need to be careful and sell with it, that's it.
7: Would you reduce using your car now, or would you?
8: Of course, we do a lot. In front of our office also, we're discussing, you do carpool. In front of the state, in the same complex, you're getting that.
7: Right.
8: That's what we need to do. He says, as citizens, we need to abide by this and go ahead, that's it.
7: Lastly, was this waiting to happen because of the West Asia war and the elections?
8: As everybody knows, that's the main reason.
9: Amid West Asian prices, there has been hike in oil and diesel price. That's definitely going to make an impact on day-to-day life of a common man. Situation right from Jammu to Jaipur, Kashmir to Kanyakumari, Secunderabad to Siliguri, going to remain same, because everybody here feels that this is going to put a hole in their pocket. Let me talk to the people here at Jammu Petrol Pump and try to find out what they really feel. Kitni mushkil hone wali, how really it's going to make things difficult?
10: Mushkil to hai, kyunki hum daily safar karte hain. तो हमारा प्राइवेट जॉब है, जैसे हमने यहाँ से वहाँ ट्रैवल करना होता है, टूरिंग पे रहते हैं, तो प्राइस हाइक के कारण कहीं ना कहीं एक्सपेंसेस बढ़ रहे हैं।
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12: Hike in prices of petrol and diesel has already affected the life of our common man, and we are reporting from one of the petrol pump at this point of time. We are going to talk to some of the people to just take their reaction. So

0: Maybe. I'm not sure.
1: Fuel prices in Telangana has also affecting common citizen and common commuter daily who is heading to their offices and their duties. In Hyderabad, if we talk about today's fuel price, it's 110 rupees 88 paisa per litre. And you can see behind me how people are in large number. They are coming to the petrol bunks and they are getting their vehicles filled with petrol. Largely, the petrol prices are higher in Hyderabad, in Telangana, as well as in Andhra Pradesh, Vijayawada, because of excess VAT collection by the state government.
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3: Like definitely it will impact na. resources are limited. So what we get is limited. But inflation goes up, rates go up, it definitely affects our total lifestyle budget.
4: Prices across India have gone up sharply, with petrol and diesel prices rising up to rupees 3 per litre, adding additional burden on transport sectors as well as commuters. At present, we are here at a petrol pump, and like you see behind me, people are coming and filling up petrol. Sir, aap se janenge petrol aur diesel ke prices badh gaye hain.
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13: So you say there's no option, but you just live with it.
14: Yes, just live with it.
13: All right.
14: There's no point saying anything.
13: But do you wish and hope that it does not hike more in the future?
14: I think the government should realize that they can't keep hiking everything up. Because with the hike in petrol prices, everything else is also going to go up. So the middle class are the people are going to suffer.
15: Now, fuel prices have been hiked and the ripple effects are expected across the economy. But first, let's just take you through some of the countries that have seen a fuel hike before India itself. Let's start with Pakistan, which saw a 61% hike. The US saw a 46% hike, Canada 34%, South Africa 33%, China 25%, UK 19%, Japan at 10, Indonesia at 7, Brazil at 6, India the lowest compared to all these countries who had hiked the fuel prices earlier due to the Mideast conflict, and India stands at 3.3%. All right, now let's just take you through the diesel prices as well when it comes to the different countries. Indonesia at 91%, South Africa 64%, Pakistan 50% hike is what it saw. You have US at 48%. UK at 33, Canada at 32, China at 28. Again, just go down that bar graph and you see India's has been the lowest. And that's exactly what government sources have also been telling NDTV, that when it comes to the fuel price hike, we waited. Now it's gone ahead. We've hiked it, but it's a minimal impact compared to the other countries in terms of fuel and diesel. I'm going to get Aishwarya live on our big story as well. Aishwarya, let's just talk about the government's stand when it comes to the price hike. This is something that was expected, especially after you had Prime Minister Narendra Modi come out and talk about austerity measures. It was just the question of when, and not that this would not happen, just the question of when really. But what has the government's defense been to the opposition's offensive on the price hike?
0: Well, on one side, amid the geopolitical shock on the oil prices,

0: It is, of course, the zero control of India on the prices of international crude oil. But perhaps in India, the situation is very different. If we compare the country to the world, then certainly India has been impacted minimal. And that's because of the efforts that have been made by the government so far. Indian government is trying to shield its citizen for at least 76 days, and therefore no price hike had been seen in the last 76 days. In fact, the government and the OMCs had been facing losses of at least 1,000 crores per day. It's also the excise rates, which have been cut on the petrol and diesel, perhaps petrol for 8 and diesel for 6 rupees per litre. It is also the government of India, which has stated that the petrol under recovery rate stands for 26 rupees per litre and diesel for rupees 82 rupees per litre. And certainly it is government of India which is trying not to pass on the burden to the
1: common. Aishwarya, I will have to interrupt you there. Union Minister Kiran Rijiju speaking. Let's cut across.
2: हर member of parliament को अगर विदेश दौरा में जाना है, तो लोकसभा या राज्यसभा का जो सेक्रेटरी है, वहाँ 3 सप्ताह पहले सूचना देना होता है, और विदेश मंत्रालय और गृह मंत्रालय को भी सूचना देना होता है. गृह मंत्रालय को विशेष करके जो फॉरेन कंट्रीब्यूशन रेगुलेशन एक्ट के तहत अगर कोई विदेशी हॉस्पिटैलिटी
1: Kiran Rijiju there. Now let's also talk about the price pinch. We can take you through some of that on this graphics that we have for you. What is it going to even impact in terms of transport costs that are going to rise, of course, given that you have a fuel price hike happening, you have food prices that may go up. Of course, I mean, you need transport to get that food to the retail shops as well. So the supply chain being impacted because of this fuel price hike as well. Vegetables, milk to get costlier for the same reason that I have just mentioned. Then you have bus, taxi and auto fares also that could increase given this fuel price hike, which you will have these people passing on to the consumers as well. Now, online delivery charges may rise as well since they are bearing the impact of diesel and fuel costs. But remember, most of them also have electric vehicles that they travel on. Airfares could turn costlier. This is something we have been talking about for the last 3 weeks here on NDTV as well. Logistics and freight costs to jump as well, for the given reasons. So there is going to be this cascading effect that you're going to see when it comes to logistics and freight costs. And they're projected to jump, adding to inflationary pressures. Manufacturing units will face higher input costs, pushing up prices of essential goods. Even the agriculture sector is expected to feel the heat as rising fuel costs impact farming as well as distribution. Aishwarya joining me once again. Aishwarya, that is the concern. This is not only limited to a fuel price hike, but can impact the Aam Aadmi in several ways in the weeks to come.
0: But could impact farmers of the country and also the common man. The inflation can go up as well, but the government has tried to make all efforts possible not to push this burden. And we speak about the farmers, and certainly rupees 22,500 crore subsidy has been given. Chemical fertilizer bag of rupees 2,500 is just being sold a mere of 282 to the farmers, and that's the kind of subsidy that the government is giving. And certainly, and the Prime Minister has appealed to the public to consume less as far as the oil and petrol is concerned. It's the twin drilling as far as drain movement as far as the oil and gold is concerned. We have no control over the international crude prices to be controlled. In fact, the Strait of Hormuz that have stopped most of the ships and vessels which contains oils to the country, that have been stopped, and therefore the reason perhaps India is at the lowest, just 3.2% of the petrol and diesel hike as compared to the world, which has seen more than 50 60% of the hike, and it is of course on one side the government clearly controlling and taking the burden on themselves and try to stabilizing the entire situation. The outside world clearly has been seen a dramatic situation as far as the prices are concerned. So yes, the top government sources have indicated to us that this will be a regular phenomenon, because the government is trying to make all efforts possible. The Congress and the other political parties clearly slamming the government over here, stating that this is the first installment of the recovery that they are trying to make, but in the future more such installments will be coming.
1: Yes.
0: More such push in the price hike will come, and definitely slamming the government over it. But it is the government sources clearly revealing that there would be no much impact. The government will try to contain and will try to stabilize the prices of oil and diesel as much as possible.
1: All right, Aishwarya, thanks for joining us live since this morning on this story that impacts everybody in the country. The defense by the government is that we held off for as long as we could. And if you look at the comparisons when it comes to the fuel price hike with other countries, ours is still the lowest. The opposition hitting back, questioning the timing of this fuel price rise. Now, the price pinch. Let's come to the price pinch now. Let's start with milk. Amul Mother Dairy hike prices by about 2 rupees per litre. Input and procurement costs have been cited as the reason for the hike that you're seeing. And this is something that is consumed in huge volumes across the country. Now, petrol is up by 3 litres, diesel is up by 3 litres. This is the first major revision since the year 2022. CNG in Delhi NCR, the price goes up by 2 rupees per kg. In Mumbai, it's 2 rupees per kg in terms of the hike as well. Global gas supply concerns have been cited. Commercial LPG, a 19 kilo cylinder, has been hiked by 993 rupees, which is almost 1,000 rupees. The Delhi commercial LPG now is above 3,000 rupees. That, of course, impacts hotels and restaurants. But the domestic LPG is something that the government has been trying to insulate from price rises. Let's listen into what the petroleum minister had said yesterday when he highlighted the losses to the oil companies. He also rolls out some statistics.
3: If you look at the fiscal situation, if you look at the fact that my oil companies are losing what, 1,000 crores every day, that the under recovery is going to be what, 198,000 crores, 2 lakh crores nearly, the losses are what, 1 lakh crore if you look at the quarter. In that context, how long can you keep it like this? Where is the oil? It used to be at around $64 or $65. I have my statistics here. Gone up to 115 in that basket.
1: Kotak Mahindra Bank founder a few days ago also warned that the big shock is coming and we as a nation should be prepared.
4: We should prepare for paranoia before the event. And we must hope that tough times do not come or remain, but we must prepare for the worst. The consumers have not felt the pressure at all. And think about a consumer with limited income having to spend more directly on fuel and indirectly on other items for fuel or dependent on fuel. It's the shock is coming. We had old inventory. We had the ability for oil companies to be the shock absorber. And it's a large amount of money. Therefore, I don't think you're very far away from the shock.
1: Ever since the announcement, a fresh political showdown has erupted over the fuel price hike, with the opposition launching a sharp attack on the centre. Rahul Gandhi has slammed the government for fuel price hikes and said that people are paying the price for the government's mistake. Not just the Congress, but all opposition leaders are questioning the timing of the hike, alleging that the government deliberately waited for the election results before increasing petrol and diesel prices. You have the BJP defending that claim, stating that if the government had to increase the fuel price, they would have done it a day or two after the election results, but this is coming more than 10 days after the result was announced. BJP has hit back at the opposition, calling them opportunists. BJP said that the rise is due to the global oil crisis and hike, and India is very minimal in comparison to the other countries. We just brought you that graphics to show the difference in the fuel price hike percentages.
5: We are discussing the impact of the increase in the petroleum products, price of the petroleum products are discussing, and we are assessing the impact on the public. Then we will check, then we will take a decision. What's on that.
6: Mr. Modi has failed in the international relationship. He could not manage well, he could not help. That is why, like COVID, what he said, ring the bell, lift the lamp and all, he's just giving. It is not possible. How to consume oil in my house, how can I stop it? How can I stop vehicle? You ask all the central minister, today he may reduce his security with two vehicles. Okay, fine. Let all others do in the entire country. No one should travel outside. How can it be there?
7: Mr. Modi is saying that everything is fine. Is this the Achhe Din that they promised? And why is the government not telling people the problem? The Prime Minister should come out in the open, speak to public, speak in parliament on the real situation of the crisis that we are going to face.
8: Diesel 90 par, petrol 100 par. ये जनता को लूटा गया. वजह है कि उस समय अंधभक्त पैदा नहीं हुए थे. याद है कि दिल्ली में 1998 में केवल प्याज के दाम बढ़ गए थे. सुषमा स्वराज की सरकार की सफाया हो गया था. अब अंधभक्त पैदा हो गए हैं. कल दूध के दाम बढ़े, आज डीजल पेट्रोल के दाम बढ़े. इसके पहले एलपीजी गैस, कमर्शियल एलपीजी सिलेंडर का बढ़ गया था.
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13: 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And we were expecting the same. And now no more elections in this year. All the 5 states elections are over. Now, hereafter, no elections. So, till next elections, announcement of the next elections, we can expect these kind of announcements. Merciless governments, without any idea to control or handle the economy.
14: But if the government had to wait for the election results, it's been more than 10 days since the elections have passed. Please note that nobody expected this crisis to last for more than 2 months. It is because of the macroeconomic stability and the measures that the government took that the Indian common man suffered the least. In fact, experienced zero price hike in the price of petrol and diesel. And even right now, where there is a 55% increase in Pakistan, 45% in United States of America, 52% in UAE, well, everywhere, any situation has an inflection point. And as you and I, everybody is aware that nobody knows when this crisis will end. So in a such a scenario, it is but natural that the government will take contingency measures.
1: All right, so the latest there is that there has been a fuel price hike. And it's been up by 3 rupees when it comes to petrol and diesel. Of course, the prices vary in the different metropolitans, but you have the Aam Aadmi stating that some of them were expecting it, some of them expressing frustration over this, and some even asking the government to ensure that there is no further fuel price hike. Now, this comes at a time when the government itself has been stating through its top sources, even through its minister Kiran Rijiju, that they held off for as long as they could. But when you look at the fuel price hike that has happened, it is really marginal compared to what other countries have faced, be it Indonesia, be it Pakistan, be it the United States of America. The opposition, on the other hand, a quick recap there as well, stating that why is this happening after the election results were announced? Now, of course, the reason for this price hike goes back to the Iran conflict, and that remains the biggest reason for what we're seeing. There's going to be a cascading effect. Once you have this fuel price hike that has happened, what will happen next is food supplies and agricultural supplies also being hit. The impact is going to be that of a cascading effect. We have some breaking news coming in. The Indian Medical Association has written to the Education Minister Dharmendra Pradhan on the leak. IMA has condemned the NEET undergraduate 2026 paper leak and demanded for immediate action against NTA and the culprits involved in the leak of the exam paper. This exam, remember, was conducted by the NTA, and NEET has faced repeated controversies. Papers have been cancelled on two occasions, is what the IMA has said, due to incidents of paper leaks and examination irregularities. Such incidents, they say, have caused immense mental trauma, stress, hardship on students. This leak has created uncertainty for more than 22.5 lakh students and their families. The IMA is now requesting the government to decentralize the conduct of the NEET undergraduate examination. The IMA is also requesting the government to assign greater responsibility to the states and to the union territories under a transparent and accountable framework. So that's the IMA that is condemning the paper leak. They want a complete rehaul of the system. They also want accountability from the top, alluding to the NTA in this case, the authority that conducts the NEET exam. Remember, there was a leak of the paper. The exam was conducted on the 3rd of May, and now the NTA has announced that the re-examination will be held on the 21st of June. The first word also coming in from the government, Dharmendra Pradhan, holding a press conference at about 11 this morning, where he did say that the government will crack down on the mafia behind NEET, and NEET will be a computer-based exam from next year. This comes at a time when heavy criticism is being faced by the government as well as NTA over the leak of the exam. This is not the first time that it has happened. Now you have the IMA saying that students face mental trauma every time there is a paper leak. Tanushka is joining me live on the story. Tanushka, very quickly, what are the demands that the IMA is making from the government? What are the expectations?
15: Right, so the Indian Medical Association has demanded for an immediate action against the National Testing Agency and the culprits involved. They've said that the new NEET UG examination conducted by the NTA has faced such controversies, and papers have been cancelled on two occasions due to incidents of paper leaks and exam irregularities. In such a case, they've said that the government should decentralize the conduct of the NEET UG examination. They've requested the government to assign greater responsibility to the states and union territories. territories under a transparent and accountable framework. And the IMA has also requested the NEET UG examination to be conducted in an online mode, which we should also, you know, note the Union Education Minister has already announced. He just held a press conference in which he said that from next year onwards, the NEET examinations will be in computer-based test mode. And the IMA has also said that a credible and time-bound CBI investigation should happen, arresting all the culprits involved in establishing this sort of a nexus. Back to you.
1: All right, thanks for that recap there, Tanushka. The IMA hitting out, wanting accountability, and they want a rehauling of the entire system. Now, following days of outrage after the cancellation of the NEET exam, the retest of the exam has been rescheduled, like I mentioned, for the 21st of next month. Addressing the media, and this is the first statement that emerged from the centre on the NEET leak, Education Minister Dharmendra Pradhan admitted that there was a need for improvement and assured that the government's utmost priority was to secure the future of students. The union minister further said that the CBI was working to nab the accused in the leak gate. In a major shift, the education minister announced that the NEET examination will be conducted as a full computer-based test from next year. That's the biggest takeaway from that press conference that he held. One, that there will be a crackdown on the mafia who went ahead and leaked the paper. And secondly, that it's going to be a computer-based exam from next year.
16: लगभग आज से एक महीने से थोड़ा एक दो दिन के बाद नई परीक्षा होगी. हमारी अप्रोच वही रहेगा, हम जीरो टॉलरेंस टू माल प्रैक्टिसेस. ये एक लंबी लड़ाई है परीक्षा माफियाओं के साथ साथ, जो एंटी सोशल एलिमेंट अभी 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
1: On that note, we're slipping a short break. Once we're back, we'll talk more about the Prime Minister's visit to the UAE, where he will be meeting with the President of the UAE in Abu Dhabi.

0: United Arab Emirates, where he will hold talks with the UAE president. The high-profile Modi-MBZ meeting comes amid rising tensions in West Asia and concerns over the impact of the Iran-Israel-US conflict on global energy markets. Energy security, crude oil supplies, LNG contracts, maritime stability and bilateral trade are expected to dominate the agenda. The Prime Minister is also slated to visit other countries, including the Netherlands, Sweden, Norway and Italy. He will be on this visit for the next 5 days till the 20th of this month.
1: We are anticipating with great excitement the visit of Prime Minister Modi. He is a key figure of friendship, of long-standing partnership, and a true treasure, I would say, to the leadership and to the people of the UAE. And we're very much looking forward to having him come. Our president, His Highness Sheikh Mohammed bin Zayed, was in India in January of this year, as was our Crown Prince in February for the AI Summit. And since His Excellency Prime Minister Modi has taken office, they have been regularly, your leadership and my leadership, have been regularly seeing each other a few times a year.
0: Now, from key talks with the UAE leadership on energy security and strategic ties to technology and green hydrogen partnerships in the Netherlands, the India-Nordic summit in Norway and the defence and trade discussions in Italy, the visit is aimed at strengthening India's economic energy and strategic interests amid growing global uncertainty.
2: Prime Minister Narendra Modi's five-nation tour comes amid rising geopolitical uncertainty and fears over global energy disruptions. The most crucial stop of the visit is expected to be the United Arab Emirates. In Abu Dhabi, Modi will meet UAE President Mohammed bin Zayed Al Nahyan to discuss energy cooperation, trade and strategic ties in the middle of a conflict. The visit gains added significance after the UAE's recent exit from OPEC and growing concerns over stability in Gulf energy supplies.
3: He will meet the President of the UAE, His Highness Sheikh Mohammed bin Zayed Al Nahyan, and exchange views on bilateral relations, in particular energy cooperation, as well as regional and international issues of mutual interest.
2: From the Gulf, Modi heads to the Netherlands, where talks will focus on semiconductors, defence cooperation, green hydrogen and water management. The visit underlines India's push to deepen economic and technology partnerships with Europe. The European leg will also include the India-Nordic summit in Oslo, bringing together leaders from Norway, Sweden, Denmark, Finland and Iceland. The summit is expected to focus on clean energy, resilient supply chains and emerging technologies. Modi's visit to Norway is particularly significant as it marks the first visit by an Indian Prime Minister to the country in over four decades.
3: It would provide an opportunity to shape and develop an ambitious agenda of cooperation in the areas of trade and investment, innovation, clean and green tech, blue economy, and cutting-edge advancements.
2: The final stop will be Italy, where discussions with Prime Minister Giorgia Meloni are expected to focus on defence cooperation and the India-EU Free Trade Agreement. But beyond diplomacy, the larger objective of the tour is clear: securing India's energy and economic interests at a time of growing global instability. As oil markets remain volatile and geopolitical tensions deepen, the outcome of these engagements could shape India's economic outlook in the months ahead. Bureau Report, NDTV.
0: All right, Prime Minister Narendra Modi has landed in Abu Dhabi, is what we are hearing. He was escorted by UAE's F-16 jets while the plane entered the UAE airspace. He will now be accorded a guard of honor, as we can see. Let's just dip into the live visuals there on your screen.

0: Prime Minister Modi in Abu Dhabi on a crucial visit to the UAE at a time of extraordinary geopolitical churn in West Asia and mounting concerns over global energy security. The visit is being watched closely, not just for its diplomatic significance, but for its direct implications on India's oil, gas and economic interests amid the ongoing regional crisis. I have Vishnu joining me live on the story. Vishnu, this is the first meeting also between the two leaders ever since the war broke out in the Middle East.
1: No, that's right. And I think this is a very important visit. It comes at a time when there is an oil shock which is impacting many parts of the world and is now being impacted in India as well. Remember, today we've seen a 3 rupee rise in the price of petrol and of diesel and a rise in LPG costs as well. A large percentage of India's oil and gas imports from the Middle East come from the United Arab Emirates, and therefore this visit is particularly key. In an exclusive interview to NDTV, the Deputy Foreign Minister of the United Arab Emirates a couple of days back spoke about the importance of the relationship with India. He spoke about an understanding in the United Arab Emirates of the importance of India continuing and maintaining our oil supplies, which are absolutely critical. At the same time, they assured us, they said that all of the millions of Indians who live in the United Arab Emirates, who call the UAE their home, will be protected in a situation when there is war. So this is an important relationship. It's a strategic relationship, but the present timing is absolutely critical. We will need to wait and see whether there is a significant announcement of some sort of a deal which ensures India's energy security at the end of this visit. I should also tell you that there was a very nice escort of F-16 aircraft on the side of the Prime Minister's IAF-1 aircraft as it entered UAE airspace. It's sort of it's symbolic, but obviously something that gives you an idea of how the United Arab Emirates looks upon this visit.
0: Right. And he is going to be there just for a couple of hours, Vishnu, is what we know. What kind of assurances would India be seeking at a time like this, Vishnu? Prime Minister Modi has left New Delhi on a day when the fuel price hike has been announced. What kind of conversations will the two leaders be having in terms and keeping in mind, in fact, the conflict that is happening in West Asia?
1: And I think it's a difficult and a very complicated conversation, and one where India balances our relationship with Iran with our relationship with the United Arab Emirates. On the one hand, you've got the UAE, you've got the Iranian Foreign Minister, Mr. Araghchi, over here in Delhi. On the other hand, you've got the Prime Minister in the United Arab Emirates. It comes at a time when the United Arab Emirates, according to Iran, is reported to have struck targets in Iran in the course of this war. The relations between the UAE and Iran extremely frosty right now. Iran having accused the United Arab Emirates of harboring Americans on their bases and therefore being an aggressor in this particular war. So India, on the one hand, wants the situation with Iran to improve. We want the blockade of the Strait of Hormuz to go away. But at the same time, we want to ensure that our energy security through the United Arab Emirates is maintained. One of the long-term projects which India could be looking at is perhaps something from Fujairah, the port of Fujairah, which bypasses the Hormuz Strait directly onto India by way of undersea pipelines. But that is a multi-billion dollar project which is likely to take several years. But there would be various measures, various options which would be looked at. And I think the United Arab Emirates is firmly on board with India in trying to meet our energy requirements.
0: Stay with me, Vishnu. I believe Abhishek Sengupta is joining us live as well. Abhishek, take us through the itinerary. What are the key takeaways from this meeting that is going to happen between the two leaders? They share a very warm relationship. They last met in January this year, but there are going to be difficult conversations around the West Asia war as well that will feature as a core part of that conversation today.
2: Yeah, you're absolutely right. For the world, it may seem like just a pit stop, but of course, for India's perspective, it is more than a pit stop. The reason Prime Minister Modi is actually kick-starting his five-country trip with the UAE is because it is not only very strategic at this point in time because of the situation, the energy needs and infrastructure that is definitely going to feature. It's going to be a very brief meeting. He's actually going to travel, head out of the UAE for Amsterdam the same day later today. But those couple of hours that he's going to spend with His Highness Mohammed bin Zayed Al Nahyan, the president of UAE, is going to be very, very important. And of course, at the top of that agenda will be energy discussions. Currently, of course, India is struggling to meet its daily energy requirements. And I was just listening to Vishnu's right. ADNOC board just met a while ago, and you know, that discussion is also going to feature heavily the new pipeline that goes through Fujairah, which doesn't necessarily need the opening or the complete opening of the Strait of Hormuz.
0: All right, Abhishek and Vishu, thanks for joining me live. We will be covering the Prime Minister's visit to the UAE here on NDTV 24/7. But before we go, we leave you with the visuals of UAE's F-16 jets escorting the Prime Minister's plane as it entered the UAE airspace a couple of minutes back.

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1: Welcome back. This is Breaking Ground at 1 p.m. I'm Vedika Sood. A quick check on the headlines at this hour, at a time when the Prime Minister has just landed in the UAE. But fuel prices have been hiked in metros. Petrol cost surge hits daily commuters. Daily travel expenses also set to rise. We get you the voices of the Aam Aadmi. Government sources to NDTV on fuel hike. Government sources say citizens shielded instead of passing on full global oil shock. Petrol under recovery at 26 rupees per litre. Diesel under recovery at nearly 82 rupees per litre. Opposition slams centre over fuel price hike. Asks why price rise only after polls are over. BJP hits out at opposition, says world saw hike of 20 to 100%. India contained massive hike. Is the government's first response on NEET exam leak? Minister Pradhan says we'll fix existing loopholes in NTA exam to be fully computerized from next year. NEET re-examination to be held on the 21st of June. Prime Minister Modi reaches the UAE, meets with the President. UAE F-16 jets escort the Prime Minister's plane. UAE is the first stop of his five-nation tour. Iran and Taiwan dominate the agenda in the final round of high-stakes talks in Beijing between Donald Trump and Xi Jinping. The U.S. president wraps up his state visit a day after Beijing's sharp warning on Taiwan.
2: 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Together we can.
1: Back to our top focus. Days after Prime Minister Narendra Modi calls to reduce petrol and diesel consumption and use public transport, the centre has hiked petrol and diesel prices by 3 rupees per litre, a development that was long anticipated. The petrol will now cost about 97.77 per litre in the national capital, 108.74 per litre in Kolkata, 106.68 in Mumbai and 103.67 per litre in Chennai. Diesel will also be sold at 90.67 per litre in Delhi, 95.13 per litre in Kolkata, 93.14 per litre in Mumbai and 95.25 per litre in Chennai. As for sources, India is facing a severe global oil shock but is still shielding citizens instead of passing on the full burden onto the consumer. Sources claim oil marketing companies and the government are together absorbing nearly 1,000 crore rupees in losses every day, while petrol under recovery stands at 26 rupees per litre and diesel under recovery is close to 82 rupees per litre.
3: The government's message amid the global oil crisis is becoming increasingly clear. It does not want consumers to bear the full burden of rising crude prices through steep fuel price hike, and that is quite reflected in today's move. And according to top government sources, oil marketing companies along with the centre are currently absorbing losses of nearly 1,000 crore every day to keep petrol and diesel prices stable despite the surge in global crude prices. Now, under recoveries are estimated around 26 per litre on petrol and nearly 82 per liter on diesel. Officials argue that the alternative would be far more painful. Since fuel demand in India remains largely price inelastic, consumer would need petrol and diesel even if price rises sharply. Internal estimates suggest that the fully passing on the global shock could require fuel price hike of as much as 200 to 300%, and that's huge. Now, sources says that government believe that any knee-jerk move would hurt the bottom of the pyramid the most. Instead, the focus is on reducing fuel consumption volume rather than sharply increasing the prices.
4: Delhi residents have woken up to the price rise of fuel today. We are showing you the visuals from Pragati Maidan petrol station, which is considered to be one of the busiest petrol stations in Delhi. We are showing you the visuals of the current petrol prices in the capital that have gone up by rupees 3.14 per litre and are now selling at rupees 97.77 per litre. Diesel has become costlier by rupees 3.11 per litre, taking the price to rupees 90.67 per litre. Now, after remaining unchanged for nearly 4 years, this price rise can be seen today that has sparked concern among daily commuters, cab drivers and daily workers who are saying rising fuel cost will directly affect their monthly expenses.
5: नहीं अभी तो मैं जब आया तो अभी मैंने देखा कि शायद कुछ हो रहा है फिर देखा कि अच्छा ये प्राइस बढ़ गया है तो रात तक तो पता नहीं था अभी अभी पता लग रहा है कि अच्छा ये
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7: Fuel price in Chennai is up by 3 rupees just like any other part of the country, and in Chennai the petrol price is now 103.67 a litre. In the case of the diesel it's 95.25, 3 rupees hike, and many were expecting this. They were hoping that the government would increase the price after the election results, since the West Asia war crisis has triggered a disruption in terms of movement of oil. 3 rupees per liter hike. How do you look at this?
8: Sir, we don't have a choice, but we need to be careful and sail with it. That's it.
7: Would you reduce using your car now, or would you?
8: Of course, we do a lot. In fact, our office also we're discussing. We do carpool.
1: All right, we're going to cut across live to Abu Dhabi, where I believe the Prime Minister is meeting with the UAE President. Like I said earlier, it's a very warm relationship they share. Let's listen in.
9: Brother, पिछले कुछ समय से आपसे फोन पर तो बात होती रहती थी, परंतु मैं स्वयं आपसे मिलने के लिए बहुत ही बेताब था, आतुर था. अनेक बार लेकिन मुझे ऐसा लग रहा था कि मुझे जितना हो सके उतना जल्दी आपके पास 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
1: ऑल राइट, दैट्स द प्राइम मिनिस्टर Narendra Modi speaking while he is with the UAE president. A quick recap of what the prime minister has said. He has strongly condemned the attacks on the UAE. He has also gone on to appreciate UAE's restraint. He talks about how India believes in dialogue and diplomacy and how the West Asia war has impacted the world. Abhishek Sengupta joins me live. Abhishek, very quickly, a recap of all that the prime minister has said out there in terms of the conversations. We now know what's really on the agenda. It basically revolves around the West Asia conflict and the concerns over global oil.
2: Yeah, absolutely. And this comes at a time when fuel prices in India just saw almost 3% rise across the board. So definitely there is a bit of a, it is a critical situation as far as India's energy infrastructure is concerned, and which is why he's made UAE his first stop before he heads over to Europe. And no surprises there that that features heavily in the discussions. In fact, the UAE Minister of State for International Cooperation, Rimal Hashmi, yesterday told the media that Prime Minister Modi's visit to the UAE is mainly about the energy infrastructure. Just earlier this morning, the Abu Dhabi National Oil Corporation, the national oil company of the UAE here, they had an executive director's board meeting where they announced how UAE is looking to double their export targets through a west-east pipeline, which will go through Fujairah. So yes, the talks are all about how to negotiate the situation that we have on hand at this point in time because of the geopolitics that's going on.
1: And this visit is being watched closely, Abhishek, not just for its diplomatic significance, but also for its direct implications on India's oil, gas and economic interests amid that ongoing regional crisis.
2: Yeah, absolutely. I mean, you know, 10 years ago, the India-UAE relationship was very transactional. Now, that relationship has now, you know, gone up several notches. It's no longer just transactional. If you just look at the trade, they're looking at $200 billion of trade between the two countries over the next few years. UAE, I mean, it's a small country of just about 10 million people. But if you look at the volume of trade it has done, UAE is globally the third largest trading partner for India after China and US. And that tells a lot what is on offer. So, of course, the Prime Minister Modi is going to go to Sweden and Norway and talk about green technology and Nordic innovation partnerships. But all of that in the larger context only takes a backseat when it comes to the India-UAE bilateral. You know, and a lot has happened since the Comprehensive Economic Partnership Agreement was signed a few years. And, you know, this is Prime Minister Modi's seventh or eighth visit over the last 10 years. The first time he came here in 2015 was 34 years after an Indian head of state visited the UAE. So that is what tells the whole picture.
1: All right. What we're seeing on our screen also are the MOUs that are being exchanged. The Guard of War.

0: Honor was first up, and then the ceremonial reception. Delegation-level talks have also ended, the MOU exchange taking place, after which there is going to be a tete-a-tete between the two leaders, where they will be discussing all that we've been bringing to you, all that Abhishek has been talking about in detail. This is, Abhishek, a brief visit by the Prime Minister of India to the UAE, just a couple of hours there. After the tete-a-tete, it's going to be followed by a lunch, after which he departs as well.
1: Yeah, absolutely. It's a very, very short stop, you know, to use the F1 parlance. It's a pit stop, but a very strategic one at that. And this comes at a very interesting time. Earlier this month, on the 1st of May, UAE kind of shook the global oil market by announcing that it is going to exit the OPEC Plus. UAE is, of course, the third largest oil producer in that bloc after Saudi and Iran. They've been pushing about three and a half million barrels per day. Now, there will be immediate questions in the short term, whether UAE is going to pump more, whether India is going to benefit from that. India currently, you know, is about consuming about 5.5 million barrels per day. And there 80% of that, that oil demand is met by the Gulf. And UAE is a key player in that. So the MOU is only to make sure that long-term petroleum infrastructure is met and preserved.
0: Yes, and a part of those MOUs will also be an agreement on supplies of LPG. While you have the Prime Minister's short trip to the UAE, which is just a couple of hours, in news just coming in, it is bringing big returns for the country. Let's just take you through some of those major agreements. I just mentioned one, but also the investments and decisions that have been announced today, an agreement on framework for the strategic defense partnership between India and the UAE, MOU on strategic petroleum reserves, also an agreement on supplies of LPG, and MOU on setting up ship repair cluster at Vadinar, and also investment worth $5 billion announced in Indian infrastructure. And that's what we have for you in terms of the MOUs. Abhishek, coming back to you, like I said, the focus would be on the impact that the regional war is having on countries. And through those MOUs that have been announced, that we've just taken our viewer through, it's important to note how LPG and petroleum reserves agreement play a huge role in the signing of MOUs today.
1: At this point in time, oil still is well. That's what we would love to hear at the end of this trip. India currently grappling with a stark shortage, and it's not just India. I mean, the way things work these days, no country is actually in isolation. We've heard reports from Philippines, from as far as in Cuba as well. So India is not really isolated. But yes, India's consumption, just over 5 million barrels per day now. How do you negotiate that in the short and the medium term? Which is exactly why Prime Minister Modi is here. And it comes at a very interesting time. Like I said, you know, UAE leaving the OPEC Plus came as a bit of a shocker. In fact, 24 hours before UAE announced, there was absolutely no inkling that this was going to happen. When UAE announced on the 1st of May that they're going to exit the OPEC. Now, will that immediately mean UAE pumping more oil? We'll again have to wait and watch. How does India benefit from that? Again, after the signing of these two MOUs, a lot of that clarity will come through in the immediate short-term future.
0: What you can see is that New Delhi is looking to secure stable long-term energy access amid disruptions caused by the West Asia conflict, Abhishek.
1: Yeah, absolutely. And again, I mean, I know we've been talking about energy and oil, but UAE is not just your energy partner. Agreed, it is one of the biggest suppliers of crude as well as LPG for India. But UAE, like I said, has now gone over and above that transactional partner for India. UAE is also a geopolitical, a strategic hub for India. In fact, India's global aspirations kick off from the UAE. If you look at two important blocks that India is part of with the UAE, the Quad, the West Quad that they talk about, which comprises Israel.

0: NFL, India, US, and of course the UAE. UAE is very much a key partner when it comes to the Middle East and European economic corridor, the MEEC. So, you know, it's not just about oil. Maybe perhaps oil is just the start of the conversation, and you can only guess where the conversation, short yet brief one, will end today before Prime Minister Modi emplanes for his Netherlands trip next.
1: All right, Abhishek, do stay with me. I also want to bring in Shiv Arur. Shiv, we've seen the MOUs. We've just talked about the MOUs that have been signed. What this signifies and indicates is how India is preparing to ensure that they can insulate themselves as much as possible given the regional tensions in West Asia.
2: It's really, really important that you're seeing, Prime Minister Modi on this scheduled visit to UAE on the same day that fuel prices have been hiked. One cannot be disconnected from the other. The fact that a strategic MOU on petroleum reserves has been signed is of enormous importance. India counts the UAE, Vedika, as you well know, as a key strategic ally in the Gulf, one with whom the relationship has evolved by leaps and bounds. Over the last 11 to 12 years under Modi's prime ministership, the UAE has gone from being just another Gulf country to one that counts India as an important key ally in the region. That's the reason why they have very sensitive bilateral arrangements, including extradition of terrorists, law and order, now strategic petroleum reserves is an MOU that has been signed. Some of the others include supplies of liquefied petroleum, gas ship repair clusters at Vadinar, investments worth $5 billion. These are all very important. They may sound incremental in the larger scope of the relationship between Delhi and Abu Dhabi, but given that they come just a few weeks after the Iran war kind of tapered down, that conflict continues to spiral. India is facing its own oil shock crisis, where the Prime Minister has literally asked the nation to look towards self-reliance, cut back on unnecessary expenditure in order to create a greater insularity from outside oil shocks. UAE becomes a very, very key player in what India is hoping to achieve. So strategic petroleum reserves is still external. The Strait of Hormuz issue is still an external issue. But the fact that India and the UAE, and specifically the relationship between Prime Minister Modi and the UAE ruler becomes front and center in how India navigates whatever is going to come next. Remember that there is an overwhelming sense that the oil shock from West Asia that we are facing right now is only the tip of the iceberg. It's an appetizer to the larger oil shock that India is almost definitely going to face, along with every other country. And this relationship becomes key in how we cushion the effects of what that shock is going to become and evolve in the days ahead. And that's the reason why these MOUs on liquefied petroleum gas as well as strategic petroleum reserves becomes very, very important.
1: And Shiv, important to note, this is the first in-person meeting between the two leaders that we have been seeing on the screen as well after the West Asia war broke out. They last met in January this year. But also, looking at those MOUs that have just been signed, what's clear is that the top conversation between the two leaders will focus on crude oil supply and stability.
2: That is correct. Stability, predictability, certainty of supplies is precisely what has been evaporated as a result of the war in Iran, Vedika. Unpredictability as far as supplies are concerned. India pretty much just hanging on to single ships bringing in gas from Qatar or oil from the UAE is how we've actually navigated the last few weeks since February 28th, when the war actually began. For a country like India that is overwhelmingly dependent on imported oil for its energy security, this is a precarious situation, and that's the reason why India is currently on the threshold of what could be a larger crisis. India is better positioned to navigate it for various reasons, and one of those reasons is playing out right now on the screen in front of you. Apart from crude oil, apart from LNG, apart from the petroleum reserves that are being discussed between the two leaders, let's not also forget, Vedika, the strategic defense framework that is being updated and agreed upon by the two leaders, Prime Minister Modi and the the Emirati ruler. The fact is that the UAE and India have explored, national security relationships for a long time now. These have evolved by leaps and bounds. And in the context of the Iran war, it becomes very, very important. India and the UAE conduct, complex air defense exercises, air force exercises at the Al Dhafra air base, just on the outskirts of Dubai, not very far from where the Prime Minister actually landed earlier today. There are other forms of special forces engagements that are going to be taking place between the two sides as well. So this is a multi-dimensional engagement and relationship, and all of it sweetened by a very positive kind of rapport that the two leaders actually enjoy, which fuels the entire relationship. And let's not forget, Vedika, probably the most important thing of all, the number of Indians who live and work in the United Arab Emirates, that is the fuel for this entire relationship, and that's what makes it so important.
1: I was going to get to the defining feature also when it comes to India and UAE being the two leaders, Prime Minister Modi and the UAE President, and the warmth they share. We've seen it over and over again, Shiv, and that just makes this visit, even though brief, even more significant.
2: 100%. Prime Minister Modi has demonstrated that personal rapport with leaders can be a game changer in India getting what it wants, especially at a time when the United Arab Emirates has been under attack during the Iran war. We've seen bases in the UAE, petroleum terminals being hit, drones hitting buildings. The Prime Minister was very, very focused on conveying India's support to the UAE. That personal relationship between these two leaders has been a focus area for the Prime Minister. And remember, it's not just the UAE stands out as a kind of shining example of this foreign policy focus of the Modi government. But, whether it is the UAE, whether it is Yemen, whether it is Saudi Arabia, especially Qatar, Kuwait, all of these are also, work in progress relationships where very, very different things have actually been achieved, where India was otherwise seen as a kind of distant oasis from the Gulf. But this time, I think energizing India's diaspora and the huge, huge workforce that India has in these countries, and especially the United Arab Emirates in and around the Ras Al Khaimah area, Sharjah, Dubai, etc., makes it very important for India to invest heavily in a relationship with this country. And that's what we're seeing really play out. And you're right, Vedika, the personal rapport between the two leaders, can make all the difference in the world. We've seen that happen with India and Russia. We've seen that happen with India and Trump, even though the last year is not a very good example of that. With the UAE, I think there has been a greater degree of stability and a lot of gains for both sides.
1: All right. A very quick recap also of the MOUs that have been signed. A framework for strategic defense partnership, number one. Number two is MOU on strategic petroleum reserves that Shiv was talking about. Agreement on supplies of LPG. You have an MOU on setting up ship repair cluster and investment worth $5 billion in Indian infrastructure. And Shiv, like you've been saying, a quick recap on the big takeaways being LPG and petroleum reserves topping Prime Minister Modi's agenda on this brief visit to the UAE, which is quite obvious through the MOUs that have been signed on a day when the government has announced that fuel price hike across the country.
2: Very true. And there's nothing more important right now than predictability in energy supply, Vedika. Like I said, and I'll repeat that, the fact that today's dominating headline this morning has been, that long-anticipated fuel price hike comes on a day where just a few hours later, the Prime Minister is literally signing agreements that is going to cushion the effects of the, a potentially second fuel price hike a few weeks or months down the line. This is a serious situation as far as fuel prices is concerned. And the government is perhaps doing everything it possibly can to negate the need for another fuel price hike later this year. That's point number one. Energy security front and center. There are comparisons being made between how India has handled it versus other countries. We don't need to look at that really, because the fact is India needs to look after its own interests right now, rather than any comparisons with other countries. That's point number one. There is nothing more important than the energy relationship between the two. The other point that I want to quickly mention, Vedika, is something that not everybody is talking about. Remember, the UAE has exited OPEC Plus. The UAE has forged a new relationship with Israel. Geopolitically speaking also, the India

0: GPACs outside the domain of OPEC and OPEC Plus. How that shapes up, whether it will be in dollars, whether it will be in local currencies, all that will actually shape up what will be the larger trading equation between India and UAE. And the third equally important aspect of this entire meeting and this entire visit is the fact that the diaspora connect is significant, it's growing, and it matters. And that is exactly what the Prime Minister has also expressed there when he thanked the UAE government amidst the ongoing flux, amidst the ongoing attacks, how the Indian diaspora was protected, was safe, was secure. Remember, it actually is 4.5 million people of Indian origin, Indian diaspora, who stay in the UAE, and protection of all those people is extremely important for India. And that's exactly what the Prime Minister also echoed in those comments.
1: With me, Aditya Rajkol, also joining me live here on Breaking Ground. Aditya, I've been discussing energy security being the primary concern here, both with Gauri as well as Shiv, as well as Vishnu earlier. But of course, a strong statement also coming in from the Prime Minister, where he says that we strongly condemn the attacks launched on the UAE.
2: Well, that's right. This really speaks about the pragmatic relationship between India and the UAE that has gained momentum recently, but has been going from strength to strength over the last decade or more, ever since Prime Minister Modi took the reins and also focused towards West Asia. Now, what has really happened is that just a few weeks ago, we had MBZ visiting New Delhi, along with his entire family and several members of the cabinet. That really, you know, held the momentum and the positive relations and ties between these countries. And today, we see three major announcements being made. One, of course, is a friendly gesture of condemning the attacks that have happened against the UAE in the recent weeks. Apart from that, a strategic defense agreement between India and the UAE. Remember, UAE came under attack, and you know, there were a lot of infrastructure that was attacked, and UAE certainly would require more air defense, more missiles, more you know, equipment. For that, the defense agreement has been there. Apart from that, we have the trade, which is a large component of the relationship. And that's why $5 billion commitment of trade, of infrastructure, has been made by the UAE. And of course, from shipbuilding to other, you know, parts of the relationship have been under focus. So clearly, it is a win-win situation for the India and UAE. UAE has emerged as one of the biggest partners of India across the Middle East, across West Asia, and there will be a positive trajectory to this relationship that will be witnessed over the next few weeks. Both the leaders also discussed the geopolitical situation down on ground in the Middle East over the last few weeks. We have seen the Strait of Hormuz being blocked completely. And as Gauri also pointed out, now on the energy infrastructure, the you know, LNG has been one of the major issues that has been discussed, and there have been commitments made and agreements signed on that as well. Energy, defense, and trade would be the biggest signal, which is positive trajectory of this relationship, which will be taken forward. Recently, we had Dr. S. Jaishankar also visit the UAE immediately after the ceasefire was announced, clearly indicative of the fact in which direction this relationship is going.
1: All right, so what we're seeing today is on a day when the Indian government has hiked fuel prices, you have Prime Minister Narendra Modi on a brief stop in the UAE, meeting with the president there, securing energy reserves for the country. We'll leave it at that. Gauri and Aditya, thanks for joining me live here on Breaking Ground, slipping into a short break.

0: After a high-stakes summit that panned across 2 days, the U.S. President Donald Trump has now departed from the Chinese capital. Day two of the historic summit began with a friendship photo op and private bilateral tea talks, followed by a final round of policy discussions and a working lunch. Both presidents could be seen sitting together and posing for the cameras as they held bilateral talks. While addressing the media, President Trump said both sides have ironed out their differences and reached an agreement on Iran, stressing that neither nation believes Iran should possess a nuclear weapon. He also confirmed that the Chinese president will make a reciprocal visit to the White House on the 24th of September. So, in all, if you really have to look at this visit, it ends on a cordial note, but there hasn't really been any big breakthrough in the last 36 to 48 hours in terms of those meetings.
1: We did discuss Iran. We feel very similar in Iran. We want that to end. We don't want them to have a nuclear weapon. We want the straits open. We're closing it now. I mean, they closed it, then we closed it on top of them. But we want the straits open. And we want them to get it ended because it's a crazy thing. They're a little bit crazy. And that's no good. Can't have it. They cannot have a nuclear weapon. But we made some fantastic trade deals, great for both countries. He's a man I respect greatly. Become really a friend. We've known each other now 11 years, almost 12 years. It's a long time. And we've settled a lot of different problems that other people wouldn't have been able to settle. And the relationship is a very strong one. We've really done some wonderful things, I believe.
2: The issue, and you've been asked about it, and you've spoken about it, and that is China's support of Iran. How big a discussion was that today?
3: We discussed it. I mean, when you say support, they're not fighting a war with us or anything.
2: No.
3: He said he's not going to give military equipment. That's a big statement. He said that today. That's a big statement. He said that strongly. But at the same time, he said, you know, they buy a lot of their oil there, and they'd like to keep doing that. He'd like to see Hormuz Strait opened. I said, well, we didn't stop it. They did it, and then we stopped them. You know, sort of interesting. He joked. He said, you know, it's sort of, they stopped it, then you stopped them, but they'd like to see it opened. But they actually closed it. He didn't like the fact that they're charging tolls. I don't know if they are or not. I don't know who would pay them. I mean, where do they put the money? The country's decimated. You know, they're charging tolls. Where's the money going?
4: U.S. policy on the issue of Taiwan is unchanged as of today and as of the meeting that we had here today. It was raised. They always raise it on their side. We always make clear our position, and we move on to the other topics. We know where they stand, and I think they know where we stand.
5: Do you think China wants to invade Taiwan?
4: Well, I think China's preference is probably to have Taiwan willingly, voluntarily join them. In a perfect world, what they would want is some vote or a referendum in Taiwan that agrees to fold in. I think that's what they would prefer. Ultimately, it's featured prominently in President Xi's mandate. In the time he's been in office, he's made clear that what they call reunification, that's what they call it, is something that has to happen at some point. We think it would be a terrible mistake to force that through force or anything of that nature. There would be repercussions for that globally, not just from the United States.
0: And one issue has risen above trade, above tariffs, and above economic competition. It is the issue of Taiwan. With Beijing making it clear that the self-governed island remains a core national security priority for China, both the sides have been hardening their positions. Our next report tells you more.
6: U.S. President Donald Trump has wrapped up day one of his China visit. The high-stakes trip comes against the backdrop of a range of contentious issues, from trade, tariffs and economic pressure to strategic competition between the world's two largest economies. But one issue has emerged as the biggest flashpoint in U.S.-China relations, Taiwan. Ahead of Trump's Beijing summit, China drew four red lines in ties with the United States of America, with one of them being China's position on Taiwan and its development rights. Beijing, meanwhile, has made it clear that Taiwan remains its top national security priority. This at a time when Washington continues to deepen military and political support for the self-governed island. For decades, the U.S. has declined to recognize the Chinese Communist Party's claim over the island, and has also provided Taiwan with billions of dollars in arms every year, including a $10 billion package announced last December. China considers Taiwan as a part of its own territory and has also vowed to eventually bring the island under Beijing's control by force if necessary. Even during the high-stakes summit, Chinese President Xi Jinping warned of clashes and even conflicts with the United States over Taiwan, further cautioning that tensions over Taiwan could jeopardize ties between the two economies. The readout from China's foreign ministry spokesperson further said that if the Taiwan issue is handled properly, then the ties, which is one of the most consequential in the world, can remain generally stable. However, there was no mention of Taiwan in the American readout, which the US described as a good meeting focused on enhancing economic cooperation. Apart from the differences between the US and China over Taiwan policy, there are several other reasons as to why Taiwan remains so important and critical to the American economy. Taiwan produces 90% of the world's most advanced semiconductors, making it both a critical economic interest and also a strategic asset in the US-China technology race. And today, Taiwan is an economic powerhouse with a per capita GDP that is one of the highest in the world. As Trump's China visit continues, Taiwan has won

0: once again emerged as the most sensitive and potentially explosive issue between Washington and Beijing. With both the sides digging in on their positions, the island democracy could remain the biggest test for US-China ties in the years ahead. And a key flashpoint with consequences not just for Asia, but for the global economy. Bureau Report, NDTV.
1: Now, summits are usually remembered for joint statements, diplomatic breakthroughs, but the Xi-Trump summit is trending online for the most unexpected reasons. From Musk behaving like a tourist with a smartphone to Rubio admiring the ceiling of Beijing's Great Hall, this summit has produced a parallel story entirely, one created not by diplomats, but by the internet. Our next report takes a look at those viral moments everyone is talking about.
0: The Xi-Trump summit may have been designed around tariffs, Taiwan and technology wars. But online, the internet was watching something else entirely. Social media users were busy replaying the summit's most unexpectedly human moments. The winks, the spins, and the ceilings. The first viral moment came before the talks even began. Xi Jinping and Donald Trump stopped to acknowledge children waving flowers and chanting welcome in Mandarin. Slow smiles, tiny flags, and carefully choreographed diplomacy. A sequence of China's honor guard marching in perfect symmetry also lit up social media feeds. Some users compared it to a movie scene. Others joked it looked too synchronized to be real. And then came a moment the internet really zoomed in on. US Secretary of State Marco Rubio shaking hands with Xi Jinping, and then appearing to wink towards Donald Trump. A split-second gesture with 1,000 online reactions. And Rubio wasn't done going viral just yet. Because later, inside Beijing's Great Hall of the People, he appeared completely captivated by the ceiling, even giving a thumbs up while speaking to Pete Hegseth. And while Rubio focused on the ceiling, Elon Musk appeared focused on the architecture. Standing among officials and executives during the welcome ceremony, Musk slowly spun in a full circle, filming the venue on his phone. The world's richest man looking less like a summit delegate and more like an overwhelmed tourist in Beijing. And as he walked in, he gave the most Elon Musk reaction possible.
2: Musk.
3: That's a really big call.
0: Meanwhile, Apple CEO Tim Cook also had his viral cameo, a quick peace sign to cameras. 2 seconds long, but instantly memeable. Cook making a peace sign to camera, and amid all the suits, security and ceremony, another softer visual stood out. Elon Musk walking with his son through the summit venue, bringing a surprisingly personal touch to one of the world's biggest geopolitical gatherings. Then came the toast, Xi Jinping raising a glass to America, to President Trump and to stronger relations between the two countries. In the end, the summit may shape the future of trade, technology, and global power, but online, it was the winks, the spins, and the unexpectedly human moments that truly stole the show. Bureau Report, NDTV World.
1: 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A photographer captured a truly once-in-a-lifetime moment. After taking 1.7 million photos of the sun over 6 days, he waited for the perfect alignment as a commercial jet crossed directly in front of the solar disk. We leave you with this image. Thanks for watching Breaking Ground at 1.

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2: Hello, welcome to this edition of Southern View, where we bring in the top stories from the south of India. I'm Ashwin Nandakumar. I'll be joined by my colleagues Sam Daniel from Chennai and Ritu from Bangalore. And today, the big story that is happening in the state of Kerala is, of course, after the CM designate V.D. Satish was announced as a CM candidate, and as he has also supported the governor, he has given the letter of support to the governor. He has went for a slew of meetings, meeting the top leaders of the Congress party. But one of the most significant and a crucial meeting was today, where he met a very senior leader, Ramesh Chennithala. Now, Ramesh Chennithala was known to be one of the contenders for the CM post. However, sources close to Ramesh Chennithala indicated that he was unhappy with the way the decision of the high command. Nevertheless, as a disciplined party man himself, he did not raise any complaint of it. However, today, V.D. Satishan met with Ramesh Chennithala and both of them almost had a conversation privately for around 15 minutes. Although initially they were accompanied by 3 MLAs of the Congress party. After the meeting, V.D. Satishan came out and together with Ramesh Chennithala spoke to the media. Both of them appeared quite nervous and overwhelmed also, which was also something made many of the media people trying to read what happened and transpired in that conversation. However, V.D. Satishan stated that this wasn't a visit because he respects Ramesh Chennithala and he sees Ramesh Chennithala as his own leader and as considers him as his elder brother as well. While media asked him purpose about the whether he will be included in the cabinet ranking, both of these leaders who were speaking to the media refused to indulge in it and give any further information about it. However, this is what V.D. Satishan had to say to the media after he met with Ramesh Chennithala.
3: Chennithala ji for getting his blessings. He was my leader. He was my leader. When I was a student, he was my leader. Always he was my leader. Now also he is my leader. No doubt. That is a meeting. He blessed me for taking this post. Always his blessings will be and support will be with me. I'm sure this is a meeting of two brothers. Nothing more. That will be decided by the party, and they will the party leaders will discuss with him. The party leaders will discuss with him then we will take a decision.
2: The big news is that the oath taking of the Chief Minister, designated Chief Minister, is scheduled to happen on a Monday, that is on 18th. Along with that, it is also confirmed that all the Congress party leaders who are becoming ministerial candidates, their oath will also take place on Monday, which essentially leads to the big question and the big chaos that is now being interpreted in the Congress party in deciding who are going to be the ministerial candidate. One cannot avoid Ramesh Chennithala in it because he is the veteran leader. He is somebody who has brought in all the Congress leaders, including V.D. Satheesan as well as K.C. Venugopal, into the political fray. Such a senior leader, if he stands out of it, it certainly will cause a lot of problems within the Congress camp. In fact, some of the vernacular media also tried to give out the information that Ramesh Chennithala may even resign. But stating all that, no such information has come from any of the official sources. However, Deepa Das Munshi, while she spoke to the media, she had in fact stated that maximum MLAs supported K.C. Venugopal, and that added to the confusion even more, because this was the standard criteria of selecting the Chief Minister. However, V.D. Satheesan will now have to tread through this big, difficult path ahead of him, and the time is also very short, because on Monday, the oath-taking ceremony has to happen, and by Monday, have to decide whether Ramesh Chennithala will be brought into terms with the High Command, because certainly he has privately raised his reservation of not giving him the rightful designation in the Congress party. Let's hear what Deepa Das Munshi had to say and what CM designate V.D. Satheesan had to say.
3: There is no rift in the Congress party. Congress party is united. There was a process to select the CLP leadership. Our CLP meeting adopted a resolution, and we entrusted the Congress president to decide the CLP leader after a long process. And Congress president Rahul ji, with the blessings of Madam Sonia ji, they have consulted with all the MLAs, MPs, former PCC presidents, senior leaders. Then they have decided.
4: Chennithala is showing some
5: he's looking upset.
6: We always speak to him. We were in the flight when this news came. So just now I saw that. So we will definitely speak to him. And I think all will stand together.
2: Well, that's a wrap from the state of Kerala. Now over to my colleague Sam Daniel from Chennai, who is bringing us latest information of what Vijay Joseph is doing. So over to you, Sam.
7: Thank you, Ashwin. That's right. Chief Minister Joseph Vijay has announced a hike in dearness allowance for the government employees in Tamil Nadu. A 2% hike from the present 58% to 60% to be on par with the DA announced by the central government. And this would cost the government more than 1,000 crore rupees every year. But the government is keen that it keeps the government employees in good humor, because they're the one they're going to implement the new government's welfare programs. And Vijay is also meeting every key department on a daily basis to get a hang of what's going on there and to get a clear, larger picture, particularly of the fiscal situation of the Tamil Nadu government. Yesterday, he had met the finance secretary and his team to get a sense of the financial condition of the Tamil Nadu government, to be able to give a white paper, as he assured on day one, soon after swearing in. This would also give Vijay, the government sources say, to get a sense of the performance of the finance department. It's just not that. He has also assured that the ongoing 1,000 rupees monthly assistance for women would continue. This is a scheme launched by the DMK government earlier. And if everything goes well, as Vijay directed the government authorities to credit the amount soon, the beneficiaries could be receiving the money today as it used to be during the DMK regime. However, with regard to the 2,500 rupees promised by TVK before the elections, that this 1,000 rupees would be increased to 2,500 rupees, the government says it will take some time for them to implement that because it requires what they call some kind of restructuring. And this has triggered some kind of a political criticism from the key opposition, the DMK. DMK chief and former chief minister M.K. Stalin asked what's the need for restructuring when this is an ongoing program and questioned whether this is the change TVK had promised in the run-up to the elections. In fact, Vijay got a surprise call from the deputy chief minister of Karnataka, D.K. Shivakumar.
5: Good evening, Vijay. Fine, thank you. Congratulations, you are credited in history. But you should take everyone together. That is very important because youngsters' emotions will be very too high and their aspirations also will be very high. We all are there. We will try to help you out, whatever power, what returns we'll do it. Good luck. My best wishes to you. Thank you.
7: All right. Well, that's not all. Vijay has also directed the Tamil Nadu government authorities to shut down 717 liquor shops across Tamil Nadu, which are in close proximity within a 500-meter radius from schools, colleges, worship places and bus terminuses. In fact, this was a key demand by women before elections, and women in large numbers have supported TVK that catapulted Vijay to become the chief minister, and Vijay feels this is important to deliver. It's also a challenge because in cities like Chennai in particular, you can't get a 500 radius area without your worship place, a school, a college or a bus terminus to move these liquor shops out of these areas. That's a big challenge. In fact, earlier there used to be different yardsticks for cities. It used to be a 50-meter distance away from these places, for towns 100 meters, and for blocks in rural areas it used to be 200 meters. And government liquor sale through the TASMAC agency accounts for a whopping 40,000 crore rupees for the government, and Vijay ought to strike a balance to make sure the public expectation, particularly women's expectation, is met and it doesn't dent the government revenue as well. Well, some entertainment news. The Surya Trisha starrer Karupu has hit the big screens across India. It was directed by R.J. Balaji, who has also donned a role in the film. It's a courtroom scene-based film largely, with a good element of supernatural aspects. In fact, yesterday, the producers had complained that in northern states of India, this film has been released one day before in theatres, and they had asked for due compensation by the company that had taken up this particular screening and questioned whether this could have happened without the cooperation of those involved. In fact, it's a 150 crore film that has triggered so much of buzz among the film lovers. In Chennai, of course, the Tamil Nadu government has given a special permission for screening to begin from 9 this morning. That's all from Tamil Nadu. Now our next stop is at Bengaluru, where my colleague

0: Ritu is waiting. Ritu?
1: Well, thank you, Sam. Here in the state of Karnataka, hijab row has once again erupted. In fact, now this after a day after Congress-led government, in fact, issued an order allowing limited traditional and faith-based attire for the students. Along with that of a prescribed uniform, you have now the order clearly stating that, attires like turban would be allowed, hijab would be allowed. Now, this, of course, has ignited a huge political development here and a debate, in fact, here in the state, whether the BJP is basically up in the arms and is lashing out, attacking the Congress-led government, specifically Karnataka Chief Minister Siddaramaiah, for the whole of this political appeasement politics that is really on in the state. Now, BJP is also, in fact, tagged the Congress-led government and anti-Hindu government, all that. You see, the BJP is right now questioning that back in 2022, when the BJP was in the power, they had, in fact, revoked this order. But now, you have the Congress-led government, which has basically scrapped it and has allowed the students to basically, specifically in the schools and the pre-universities, for students to come in with the hijab, and you see whether it is about the Janevu and other attire as well. So all that has been now given a green signal, which has of course not gone down well with the BJP being up in the arms and saying this is not how that the politics really needs to be played. When we talk about the students' education and their career, the government should have really been away from this kind of a controversy. But however, you see, you also have the Karnataka Chief Minister Siddaramaiah, who again has in fact clarified that amid all that, the saffron shawls would not be allowed on the in the school education institutions, in fact, all there. Now needs to be seen, you see, going forward, how this is really going to pan out as well, because of course the Hindu outfits are all up in the arms as well against the state government, whether with the pressure getting mounted on the Congress-led government, whether the government will really think about it, mull over to withdraw this order. That needs to be seen. But you see, there are a lot of political reactions that are basically coming in. Just listen into what that the many Congress leaders, including that of a chief minister of the state, had to say, and how that the BJP is basically reacting to this controversy.
2: Siddaramaiah government again proves that it is an anti-Hindu government. It says okay to hijab, okay to few other religious symbols, but definitely not okay for a saffron shawl. We have seen that Siddaramaiah wiping off the kumkum and chandan. Siddaramaiah eating non-veg and proudly saying, I eat non-veg and go to temples and that is my wish. And today he says, no kesari shawl, but okay to hijab.
3: Hum hijab ko virodh nahi karenge. School mein, college mein uniform rehna. 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
4: 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If some students is desiring of wanting to wear a saffron shawl, he should be allowed. If hijab is a part of a uniform, you can make it part of a uniform, and even a saffron shawl can be made a part of a uniform. I feel Mr. Siddaramaiah is trying to rake up all these issues, so hide the zero development in this state and the administrative failure in this state. He's just trying to divert the all these issues from the eyes of the people.
5: देखिए, अच्छा यार, इंसान को फ्रीडम ऑफ चॉइस है, और जो बुरका है, हिजाब है, नकाब है, हमारी मुस्लिम महिलाओं के सर का ताज है, आन बान शान है हमारी. आप इस तरह से बैंड लगा दो कि नहीं, आप ये नहीं पहन सकते, 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
1: Well, now this whole issue has turned out to be a huge political matter here in the state of Karnataka. Remember a couple of years back, in fact, when the BJP was here in power, what really had happened in the coastal belt of the state regarding this whole of a hijab. Now, again, you have the BJP, which is quite making it clear, saying that, you know, when it comes to the education as such and in the matter of the students, the government really need to behave in a very disciplined manner, thinking of an equality and the uniformity, whether it's in the terms of the attire or any action that the government really hasn't. But of course, now this has not gone down well with the BJP, that the BJP is continuously attacking the state government. Needs to be seen whether in the couple of days now, or in the coming days in fact, whether the government will really rethink about its this order and, you know, go forward to withdraw as well, because this might of course lead to a lot of confusion and an anger as well among the students because of the kind of preference. And again, you having the chief minister saying that no saffron shawls, while that you see the hijab and the other faith-based attires would be allowed on the campus. So this is all on the side of political news from the state of Karnataka, but here is something quite different. In fact, the most anticipated and an exciting conversation that all of, you know, RCB fans and the cricket fans were really looking forward to of Virat Kohli is right now out. In fact, in the whole of the podcast, you have Virat Kohli speaking about his journey, the best memories that in fact he's, you know, highlighting as well, the ODI concept as such, the challenges that he had really faced, both the sides. You see, you have all the happy moments that Virat Kohli is in fact sharing in this podcast and some interesting highlights as well. So listen into this interesting podcast of Virat Kohli.
0: VK80. Virat, what's happening? How are you? What phase are you in right now?
7: I'm pretty good. Very relaxed, happy.
0: Yeah.
7: In a phase of my life, career, where I'm just, doing things which are purposeful. Even playing cricket, it's, you know, you get to a stage which goes beyond numbers and achievements and all those kind of things. And then it's like a full circle feeling, you know, when you start off with just pure enjoyment of the game and then you set out with some goals in your mind and then you achieve goal after goal. And then, you know, through that whole journey, you feel like, oh, now this is the big thing. You know, once I get to this, it'll all be fine. But then you wake up the next morning and you're like, it's still going on. It's still not over. What's going on, you know? So I think the importance of achieving and numbers and all those kind of things, it acts like a motivation factor earlier. But the more you do it, the more you realize that it actually, it's not what your purpose is in the game. It's not fulfilling you in a way that is organic, which is in flow with, you know, the love of the game, as we say. So now I'm at a stage where I feel like, okay, any kind of achievement does not stop you from going ahead the next day, going through the same pressures, the same complications in your mind.
0: You spoke about the butterflies, you're still getting those butterflies.
7: Of course, yeah. I mean, of course. I mean, sport in general is such a great leveler. But I think the one thing that you realize over a long period of time is when you feel like you've seen everything, there's still something that you haven't experienced. And I think invariably that happens to people who have played any sport for a long period of time, that you keep getting surprised in a way that I thought I had it figured, but I still don't know how to do this or I still don't know how to do that. So that's why it's a constant learning curve and a constant evolving process, because you're never really a finished product. You're never going to be a finished product in life or in sport. Definitely not. Especially I can say that from a perspective of a batter. When your whole impact is down to one mistake, you always get surprised in a way that you feel like, man, I never predicted that this could happen to me, or, you know, I could feel like there's a part of the game where I just don't know what to do. So I've had many of those experiences, still continue to do so. And I think that's the beautiful part about playing sport. It forces you to be present. It forces you to reflect, because everything happens in a moment. and you don't have time to plot and plan and think. Mm.

0: it's all instinctive. And when something goes wrong, you really want to break it down in a way that, okay, what happened? What was I thinking? What was I feeling? And that helps you to grow eventually into a better player and in turn into a better person. Honestly, it's every incident that happens on the field, every game that we play is in itself a small life lesson, because you're forced to be present and you're forced to make the right decisions or sometimes the wrong decisions under pressure. And that helps you grow as a person. I, in fact, looked at the times that I have been able to play test cricket for so long and, you know, the opportunity.
1: And lead India for so long.
0: And lead India for so long to, you know, some amazing victories and a golden era in our test journeys. You know, bunch of young guys who always wanted to play test cricket for India, having the opportunity of their lives as a young group.
1: Fast bowlers emerging. I mean, like, it transformed.
0: The most important thing was, if you look at our average age, you know, there was no hesitation of seniors and juniors.
1: Yes. Yeah.
0: Everyone had played under the senior players a little bit before. And so many of the younger guys that came in after, we were like a group of friends. So what happened was, okay, I was leading and the management was, you know, taking the team forward in a certain way. But the most important thing was, because of the average age of the group, everyone felt like they had responsibilities and ownership. It wasn't like, yeah, these guys will look after the team and, you know, we don't have anything to do with it. It felt like, okay, we are young. We want to create this, you know, team for the next 6, 7, 8 years. What can I do to make the team better? So people started asking questions of themselves rather than just saying, you know, I want to be told what to do. And we actually encouraged it. We encouraged people to share ideas. We encouraged people to tell us what they feel like we can add to practice sessions or the way we go about, you know, communicating on the field or what we say before we go to play a series or how we talk before a game, the meetings, the information shared. Do you want more of it? Do you want less of it? All kinds of things. We took on everyone's ideas on board. And hence, my default way of operation was, I throw the ball to the guy and say, tell me what you want. I have plan B, C and D ready, but plan A is yours. And I want you to bowl that ball knowing that I have set this field, because the ball's coming out of your hand. It's not coming out of mine. So you need to be convinced what you want. And I will give you as long as you want to try and execute what you want to do. If it doesn't work, I'm here. Then we can switch again. So they felt like, okay, this is my responsibility. I want to. So then they start thinking of, how do I set up the batsman? What do I want to bowl? Should I have 2 catching on the leg side? Should I have 3 catching on the off side? I know whether I'm bowling off outswinger or an inswinger. Or do I want to bluff the guy? Do I want to set him up? Do I want to open the field and bounce it? Whatever those details are, it actually helps you to think. And then that grows your own perspective of the game and how you can plan for different people.
2: Some breaking news now coming in from Karnataka, and Kannada actor Darshan can seek bail if no substantial progress in trial in 1 year is what the Supreme Court has said regarding the Kannada actor in Renuka Swami murder case. The Supreme Court has asked the state of Karnataka to ensure that 60 important witnesses are examined within a period of a year in this murder case involving the murder of Renuka Swami. The court said that the trial court can proceed on a day-to-day basis for examination of the witness. Let's go across to Ritu now for more, to Nupur for more on these developments. And Nupur, if you can take us through what the Supreme Court said in the case of the Renuka Swami murder case and some relief there for actor Darshan.
3: Well, yes, Gargi, of course, if you remember last year, the Supreme Court had refused to grant him any bail and in fact had made strong observations about the facilities that that he was getting while he was in jail. There were some pictures that were presented. He was getting luxurious facilities in the jail, which the court had taken strong objection to. Now, actor Darshan moved the Supreme Court, claiming that now he is not even getting basic amenities in the jail premises. And while hearing that application, the Supreme Court has again said that in case the trial remains pending after a year, a period of 1 year, then he can again approach the Supreme Court for bail. So this is kind of a clarification from the court that the last time that it had cancelled the bail, it has also directed an expeditious trial. But today also the Supreme Court has said that the trial must proceed expeditiously, but has said that only after 1 year he can approach the court again for bail in case the trial is still pending at that time.
2: All right, Nupur, so no immediate relief as such for actor Darshan, but the Supreme Court there laying out those parameters. Thanks so much for joining us with all those details. So Darshan can seek bail after 1 year.

0: $5, I have my statistics here, gone up to 115 in that basket.
1: Now, Kotak Mahindra Bank founder Uday Kotak had also just a few days ago

0: elections have passed. Please note that nobody expected this crisis to last for more than 2 months. It is because of the macroeconomic stability and the measures that the government took that the Indian common man suffered the least. In fact, experienced zero price hike in the price of petrol and diesel. And even right now, where there is a 55% increase in Pakistan, 45% in United States of America, 52% in UAE, well, everywhere, any situation has an inflection point. And as you and I, everybody is aware that nobody knows when this crisis will end. So in such a scenario, it is but natural that the government will take contingency measures.
1: All right, some breaking news now coming in, and the Maharashtra government has reduced VAT on aviation fuel, on jet fuel, from 18% to 7%. So Maharashtra there, in a sense, helping to reduce the price of jet fuel by reducing the income that the state government gets from jet fuel. Maharashtra reducing a VAT on a jet fuel from 18% to 7%. And this is something the aviation minister has actually thanked the Maharashtra government for. Let's go across to Tanushka now for more. And Tanushka, take us through the details.
2: Right, Gargi. So definitely, you know, with the fuel price hikes that we're seeing, there has been aviation turbine fuel hike as well in the past couple of months, given the developing situation of the war in West Asia. And Maharashtra government has taken in a first step amongst all the states in the country by, you know, notifying the reduction for the VAT in the ATF from 18% to 7%, effective today onwards itself. Maharashtra itself has 16 operational airports and has the highest annual air traffic amongst all of the states, with around 75 million passengers as well and around 2 lakh daily passengers. So this sort of a reduction in VAT will help the flight operations in all of these airports and benefit the, of course, the passengers at large, and keep the airfares also in check while global challenges continue to push these airfare upwards. Remember that a lot of airlines have also had to slash their operations, especially on long-haul international routes, because the airfares and the aviation turbine fuel costs are skyrocketing at this point. So this VAT being reduced from 18% to 7% is definitely going to be a huge, huge relief. Back to you.
1: All right, Tanushka, relief that hopefully will be passed on to the passengers soon enough. But thanks so much for joining us with all those details. All right, let's get you the latest on the NEET scandal or fiasco that's taken place, and following days of outrage after the cancellation of the NEET exam for medical for the undergraduate courses in medical colleges. The retest of the exam has been scheduled for the 21st of June. It was cancelled because of the paper leak. Now, addressing the media, Education Minister Dharmendra Pradhan has admitted there was a need for improvement. He also assured that the government's utmost priority was to secure students' future. The union minister further said the CBI was working to catch all those who were involved in this latest leak gate. Remember, it's happened in 2024 as well. The NEET exam did leak out. And in a major shift, the education minister has now announced that the NEET examination will be conducted in a fully computer-based test mode from next year.
3: लगभग आज से एक महीने से थोड़ा एक दो दिन के बाद नई परीक्षा होगी. हमारी अप्रोच वही रहेगा, हम जीरो टॉलरेंस टू माल प्रैक्टिसेस.
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7: बोले भारत माता की।
1: All right, a big decision there by the Madhya Pradesh High Court, where there was a dispute over the religious nature of a protected monument site in the Dhar district. And now the ruling has come in the favor of the Hindu side, saying that this will be declared a temple and prayers can be offered there. Earlier, prayers used to be offered by both Muslims and Hindus, as the Muslims considered it to be a religious structure as well. Let's go across to Nupur for more on this. Nupur, take us through all the details of this case and today that decision coming from the High Court.
8: Well, Gargi, this is a historic decision. This is on the lines of the Ram Mandir verdict that had earlier been passed by the Supreme Court. However, the exact reasoning adopted by the High Court is yet to come out, as it has only read the operative part. Now, what the operative part says? First of all, the operative part recognizes this Dhar Bhojshala complex, which was till now been called Dhar Bhojshala complex plus Kamal Mola Mosque. It was alleged that it was first a Saraswati Mandir historically under the rulership of Dhar, King Dhar of Bhoj dynasty. Now, after some time, there was an attack and a Kamal Mola, after invasion, Kamal Mola Mosque came up there. But and there have been numerous clashes historically over the character of this place, and courts previously had came to a conclusion that they will fix times, separate times for Muslim side and Hindu sides to pray. So at certain time Hindus were allowed to pray and at certain time Muslims were allowed to offer namaz at the same site. But now the High Court has decided that this is originally, after going through the ASI scientific survey, this was originally a Saraswati temple and a Sanskrit learning center in ancient India, and this is how, as it is an ASI protected monument, it should be protected that way only. And it has also, in fact, in a very important direction in the operative part, it has said that now central government is in fact is free to bring the goddess Saraswati Murti, which was originally from here, is now in the museum in London. If it wants to establish that Murti back here or any goddess Saraswati Murti in the Sanctum Sanctorium, it is free to do so. So this is a very big order from the Madhya Pradesh High Court. In another direction, that the High Court has also said that if Muslim side wants to, they can approach the state government or the central government for a separate land for developing the Kamal Mola Mosque, or for an area to be assigned for. So this is, in fact, can be said to be a big win for the Hindu side when it comes to reclaiming this particular complex, which is famously known as Dhar Bhojshala Mosque, Kamal Mola mosque complex. So now the court has clarified that this is a temple complex, a Sanskrit learning center, and original character should be maintained, and it is the duty of the government of any time to preserve the true character of an archaeological site.
1: All right, Nupur, as we know, this is under the Archaeological Survey of India, this entire monument had come. So tell us more about, you know, when this dispute first arose. Was this a case where both Muslims and Hindus would worship here on different days, or did this some... tell us, you know, how this entire dispute made its way to the court finally.
8: Well, Karki, this has been a long-standing dispute. And first it was you know, the actual trouble trouble, you know, ensued when the Saraswati Puja day fell on a Friday. So the court had, you know, come to a conclusion that Hindus should be allowed to worship on the days of Ma Saraswati, and Muslims were allowed to offer namaz on Friday. Now on Friday, there was one particular instance when Basant Panchami fell on a Friday, and at that time this was the most recent escalation that happened. And after that, a petition was filed in Madhya Pradesh High Court saying that Hindus have a right to perform puja at that time where the Muslims were supposed to perform namaz. So this has been, there have been history of clashes, there has been history of such legal cases, cases to and fro in the local courts, in the high court. Even there was recent order, the recent Basant Panchami also fell on Friday coincidentally, and then the Hindu side had come to the Supreme Court noting that the matter is sub judice and pending before the high court. It had in fact fixed timings, separate timings on the same date for the Muslims to worship and for the Hindus to offer their perform their rituals at the same on the same day, which was Basant Panchami this year. So this is not a very recent phenomena. This has been going for thousands of years. But since independence, when proper constitution came into place, we have seen litigations and litigations with regards to the character, true character of this place. Remember, there is a Places of Worship Act matter still pending in the Supreme Court, which pertains to similar such cases across the country, where the Supreme Court has for now stayed surveys across the country saying that till the time they do not decide on the legality of the Places of Worship Act, which regulates that for how long, what should be the timeline of ascertaining the character of a religious place, that till the Supreme Court does not decide, no new case should be registered. But why this is still going on is because it is under the ASI. So it is an ASI protected monument, and that is why Madhya Pradesh High Court has been able to pass the order in this. And today this is a very huge development that the Madhya Pradesh High Court, after going through the ASI survey, has in fact concluded that there were, remember, the ASI survey had in fact pointed out that there were coins, there were historic coins, there were historic, sculptures that were found and which were still part of the Kamal Mola Mosque, which was made later after the invasion took place. So this is in fact the part of the long ASI survey that was published last year, and taking cognizance of the same surveys, the ASI survey, the High Court has now held that this is in fact a temple complex and a ancient scientific learning complex, and its true nature should be preserved, and it is the duty of the central government to preserve its true nature. It is duty of the ASI to preserve its true nature, that is of the temple.
1: All right, Nupur, thanks so much for joining us with all those details. Nupur bringing us that big breaking news, and something that will have, you know, far-reaching consequences. Nupur telling us that the Madhya Pradesh High Court has ruled that, and it's a big win for the Hindu side, with the court declaring that the disputed area is a temple and that an idol of goddess Saraswati can now be installed in that area. This is a dispute that has been going on for decades with both sides. sides are offering prayers there. The Muslim side would offer prayers on Friday because they consider it a mosque, while the Hindu side would offer prayers on other days. However, finally in the court, and this is an ASI protected monument in the Dhar district of Madhya Pradesh, there is tension also. We believe that security was upped ahead of this verdict in the Dhar district, as this is an issue that has been going on for years and years now. And now the court declaring that it is a temple and that amenities must be provided for the pilgrims, and the center may install an idol of goddess Saraswati at this monument. With that, we'll slip into a short break. More news on the other side. Stay with us.

0: सरस्वती स्कूल माना है लर्निंग का। साथ ही साथ इसमें सबसे महत्वपूर्ण बात यह है कि भोशाला के केस में जो हमारी मांग थी कि वहां से लंदन के म्यूजियम से मूर्ति वापस लाई जाए, कोर्ट ने कहा है कि सरकार इस 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
2: Alright, the Madhya Pradesh High Court declaring the disputed Bhojshala Kamal Mola Mosque complex in Dhar as a temple dedicated to Goddess Saraswati. Well, let's go across to Nupur now for more. And Nupur, this is a dispute that has gone on for decades now. And now the High Court there declaring that it will be treated as a temple, saying that the Muslim side can be provided land for a mosque elsewhere and they're free to approach the High Court.
3: Big order from the Madhya Pradesh High Court, because remember it has not only set aside the 2003 order which had in fact reached a settlement between the two sides where Hindus were allowed to offer prayers on Tuesdays from sunrise to sunset in the Bhojshala complex to Goddess Saraswati, and Muslims were allowed to offer namaz on Fridays at the same complex which the Muslims have been claiming to be Kamal Mola Mosque. Now Hindus, it has been a case of Hindu side that this is originally a Sanskrit learning center built by Raja Bhoj of in 11th century, which goes back to Dhar dynasty, and it has a huge history of being a cultural learning. There was the site came to be protected by ASI after independence. When India attained independence, it came under as a monument of national importance, and since then there has been common dispute. There has been several such instances where the day of Basant Panchmi, which is the day the Hindus offer prayer to Goddess Saraswati Vagdevi, fell on Fridays. So whenever it fell on Friday, there was a dispute, because according to the April 2003 order of the High Court, the Muslim side was allowed to offer namaz on Fridays. This has been a frequent point of tussle between both Hindu and Muslim side. Even this year also Basant Panchmi fell on Friday, and the matter came up to the Supreme Court. Supreme Court fixed two different times for both sides to offer prayers. Now, the High Court has said that this is in fact a Hindu temple, and the true nature, the ASI scientific survey conducted in 2024.
4: Shows that the true nature of the complex is of a Hindu monument, and it further said that the central government would be at it is the call of the central government if it wants to bring the statue of Goddess Saraswati from London to this place and re-establish it here, which were taken there after subsequent invasions. Remember, this was turned into Kamal Mola Mosque after invasions by Alauddin Khilji and subsequent Muslim rulers. So this dates back to thousands of years, and the conflict has been going on for quite some time in Indian history.
2: Right, Nupur, and what does this now mean, for the Places of Worship Act, and will this now give impetus to other such disputes? Because we do know there are various other places that are under similar disputes in parts of the country.
4: Gargi, we will have to see that first, what is the reasons adopted by the court in its order, because it has only read out the directives, the operative part. The bulky order is yet to be released, that what were the exact reasoning adopted here. However, what it seems to be that the proposition that is adopted here is of the Ram Mandir verdict, where, because here the High Court has also said that the Muslims will be free to approach the government authorities for seeking an alternative land for offering namaz. So this seems to be on the line of that judgment, but it remains to be seen that what is the exact reasoning that has been adopted. Coming to the Places of Worship Act, a separate proceeding is going on in the Supreme Court, which has you know, at stake question of several such disputes. We have seen in Varanasi, we have seen in Krishna Janmabhoomi case, we have seen in the Jama Masjid of Sambal Mosque case. So there are several such disputes pending with regards to the Places of Worship Act, and Supreme Court has stayed any kind of scientific survey, ASI survey, in any monument across country till the time it decides the legality of Places of Worship Act. Now, Places of Worship Act actually fixes us timeline that after this time, whatever is the character of a place of worship, it cannot be altered. So this has been challenged by Hindu side over several temples that have now been claimed to be, they are claiming they should be given access to and rights to perform puja. So this is a long due history, long pending history of temple mosque dispute in India. Now we are hearing that the Muslim side will be approaching Supreme Court. So we will be seeing that what exactly the Supreme Court thinks about this entire development.
2: All right, Nupur, do stay on with us. We're now joined by Rahul Ishwar for more, an activist who's also, you know, been fairly active in this area of temples. Rahul Ishwar, your reaction to this ruling by the Madhya Pradesh High Court? All right, we will try and reconnect there with Rahul Ishwar, but a big ruling which can have far-reaching, repercussions as well and consequences with the Madhya Pradesh High Court declaring that the contested Bhojshala monument area will now be declared as a temple. That this was an area where we would see both Hindus and Muslims offering prayers. It is in the Dhar district of Madhya Pradesh, but now it will be treated as a temple dedicated to Goddess Saraswati, with the court quashing the 2003 ASI order, which allowed for both Muslim prayers as well as Hindu prayers on Tuesdays and on Fridays. But let's go back to Nupur now for more. And Nupur, take us through what we know so far regarding the ruling, which gave a lot of weightage to the archaeological findings in this area. We will try and go back to Nupur for more on this story, but this is the big breaking news now coming out on this dispute that has been there for decades over the Bhojshala complex in Madhya Pradesh's Dhar district. And this was a dispute between Muslims and Hindus. The Hindus, in fact, considered this a Jain temple. That is what the petitioner had said, that this was a Jain temple and a site of pilgrimage and teaching as well. And the Muslim side, however, considered this a mosque, and both they called it the Kamal Mola Mosque. And according to the 2003 decision that was taken by the ASI, as this complex was under the Archaeological Survey of India, that both Muslims and Hindus were being allowed to offer prayers here on Tuesdays for Hindus and Fridays for the Muslims. However, on certain days there would be clashes as well, and it was taken to the courts, and now the High Court declaring that it will be considered a Goddess Saraswati temple. Well, let's go back to Nupur for more. Nupur, take us through the highlights of the verdict that we know so far.
4: Well, the top three takeaways today from this verdict is that now the High Court has said that the essential true nature of this complex, Bhojshala complex, is of that of a historic Sanskrit learning center and a Saraswati temple. So now this the court has decided. Second takeaway, the court has set aside the April 2003 order, where by there was a settlement reached between two sides, the Hindu side and the Muslim sides, where Hindu side was allowed to offer worship on Tuesdays between sunrise to sunset, and Muslim side was allowed to offer namaz on Fridays. Now, because of this particular order, there have been several cases of of reported clashes when Basant Panchami fell on Fridays. Whenever this year came,

0: this year, in fact, this year it was the same case where Basant Panchmi fell on Friday. Basant Panchmi, goddess Saraswati, is worshipped in Hindu religion. Now, whenever it comes, there is clashes and disputes between both the sides that who gets to offer prayer there first. However, today the High Court has set aside that order and has said that it is in fact the duty of the government to preserve the sanctum sanctorum and the true nature of the deity when this particular monument is said to be of historical importance and given protection under ASI. Remember, it became an ASI protected monument after we attained independence. So there are lot of legal and historic aspects to this particular case, but from the oral order that has been dictated, we are still awaiting the written part of the judgment where we will get to know that what exactly is the reasoning adopted by the High Court while passing this judgment. But the big key takeaway,
1: right,
0: is
1: Nupur,
0: that
1: we're also joined by Hari Shankar Jain, the lawyer for the Hindu side. Thank you, sir, for speaking to us. Aur aapka first reaction to this verdict?
2: This is very good judgment. It is a grand jury, and we have been given justice after 800 years after demolition of Hindu temple by Muslim side. As usual, in India, they have demolished several temples, and we are adamant to reclaim all the temples which were demolished in the past by Muslims. Goshala is one of them, and is also a victory for others also. The entire society, the nation itself, the pride of the nation itself, that has been become victorious today. It is not victory of one person. It is victory of the entire community, victory of the nation, and victory of the future of India. And a slap for those who have demolished and raptured Hindu culture, Hindu ethos, and Hindu temples.
1: All right, Hari Shankar ji, my colleague Gauri is also here with us. Gauri, over to you.
3: Extremely important set of the judgment that has come in favor of the Hindu side. Hari Shankar ji, I want to understand from you the primary argument that the Hindu side had made. In fact, it relied a lot on the engravings, literature, wo sari ki sari jo hai, uski kitni ahmiyat, kitni bhumika rahi, aur court ne इसके बारे में क्या कहा? अभी रिटन जजमेंट आना बाकी है, बट ओरल जजमेंट में, ओरल ऑब्जर्वेशंस में कोर्ट की क्या ने क्या बोला? जितने भी आप लोगों ने जो डॉक्यूमेंट्स दिए, जितने भी आप लोगों ने लिटरेचर और फाइंडिंग्स दी, उसकी कितनी अहमियत थी?
2: 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Okay.
3: And Hari Shankar ji, finally, I want to ask you this question that the Muslim side has said that they are going to challenge this. Okay, so that of course is the Hindu side lawyer Hari Shankar Jain speaking to us on NDTV. The fact is, of course, this matter is now going to be challenged from the other side. The Muslim side has already said that they are going to challenge this verdict. We are waiting for when the written order actually comes. That is expected, of course, in the next couple of hours. Nupur continues to be with us. Nupur, now, of course, this is an extremely significant judgment that has come in. Also, help us understand that now there is a precedent that has also been set, isn't it? What is your view on this? And more importantly, what is the legal reading of this, given the fact that there are now precedents, legal precedents that have been set with regard to such disputes?
0: Well, Gauri, I'm not sure if this judgment will be considered as a precedent for other cases, because remember the other pending cases across the country, not every temple that is disputed, temple mosque complex is disputed, is an ASI protected monument. So here the case is different, that this is in fact an ASI protected monument, and this is the same thing that the Hindu side has also been arguing, that this does, Places of Worship Act dispute may or may not apply on it, because today also in the High Court order, the court has clearly said that it is in fact under, it will remain in fact under the control of ASI, and at the same time the central government can take call as to what it needs to do with the administration, and also is free to consider the representations made by the Hindu side to bring back the statue of Vag Devi, okay. Devi, which
3: in
0: originally
3: fact,
0: was...
3: Stay with us. I'm going to also walk our viewers through what exactly that dispute is all about, what exactly was the 2003 ASI verdict that was challenged, and we'll come

0: आर प्योर शाही पनीर मसाला डिलीशियस हेल्दी एवरीडे
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2: मीठा या नमकीन चाहे जैसे खाओ 100% सूजी से बनी आर प्योर वर्मिसली स्वादिष्ट सेहतमंद हर रोज
3: To bear the full burden of rising crude prices through steep fuel price hike, and that is quite reflected in today's move. And according to top government sources, oil marketing companies, along with the center, are currently absorbing losses of nearly 1,000 crore every day to keep petrol and diesel prices stable despite the surge in global crude prices. Now, under recoveries are estimated around 26 per liter on petrol and nearly 82 per liter on diesel. Officials argue that the alternative would be far more painful. Since fuel demand in India is largely price inelastic, consumer would need petrol and diesel even if price rises sharply. Internal estimates suggest that the fully passing on the global shock could require fuel price hike of as much as 200 to 300%, and that's huge. Now, sources says that government believe that any knee-jerk move would hurt the bottom of the pyramid the most. Instead, the focus is on reducing fuel consumption volume rather than sharply increasing the prices.
4: Delhi residents have woken up to the price rise of fuel today. We are showing you the visuals from Pragati Maidan petrol station, which is considered to be one of the busiest petrol stations in Delhi. We are showing you the visuals of the current petrol prices in the capital that have gone up by rupees 3.14 per litre and are now selling at rupees 97.77 per litre. Diesel has become costlier by rupees 3.11 per litre, taking the price to rupees 90.67 per litre. Now, after remaining unchanged for nearly 4 years, this price rise can be seen today that has sparked concern among daily commuters, cab drivers and daily workers who are saying rising fuel cost will directly affect their monthly expenses.
5: नहीं अभी तो मैं जब आया तो अभी मैंने देखा कि शायद कुछ हो रहा है फिर देखा कि अच्छा ये प्राइस बढ़ गया है तो रात तक तो पता नहीं था अभी अभी पता लग रहा है कि अच्छा ये
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7: Fuel price in Chennai is up by 3 rupees just like any other part of the country and in Chennai the petrol price is now 103.67 a litre. In the case of the diesel it's 95.25, 3 rupees hike and many were expecting this. They were hoping that the government would increase the price after the election results since the West Asia war crisis has triggered a disruption in terms of movement of oil. 3 rupees per liter hike. How do you look at this?
8: Sir, we don't have a choice, but we need to be careful and sail with it. That's it.
7: Would you reduce using your car now, or would you?
8: Of course, we do a lot. In fact, our office also we're discussing. We do carpool. In fact, in the state, in the same complex, we are getting that.
7: Right.
8: That's what we need to. We says as citizens, we need to abide by this and go ahead. That's it.
7: Lastly, was this waiting to happen because of the West Asia war and the elections?
8: As everybody knows, that's the main reason.
9: Amid West Asian prices, there has been hike in oil and diesel price. That's definitely going to make an impact on day-to-day life of a common man. Situation right from Jammu to Jaipur, Kashmir to Kanyakumari, Secunderabad to Siliguri, going to remain same. Because everybody here feels that this is going to put a hole in their pocket. Let me talk to the people here at Jammu Petrol Pump and try to find out what they really feel. Kitne mushkil hone wali hai, how really it's going to make things difficult?
10: Mushkil to hai kyunki hum daily safar karte hain. To hamara private job hai, jaise humne yahan se wahan travel karna hota hai.

0: आर प्योर शाही पनीर मसाला डिलीशियस हेल्दी एवरीडे।
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0: मीठा या नमकीन चाहे जैसे खाओ 100% सूजी से बनी आर प्योर वर्मिसली स्वादिष्ट सेहतमंद हर रोज।
8: Welcome back. Following days of outrage after the cancellation of the NEET examination due to a paper leak, the retest of the exam has now been scheduled on the 21st of June. Addressing the media, Education Minister Dharmendra Pradhan admitted that there was a need for improvement and assured that the government's utmost priority was to secure students' future. The union minister also said that the CBI was working to nab the accused in this leak gate. Remember, this is the latest leak that's taken place in 2024 as well. The NEET paper had leaked out. And in a major shift, the education minister also announced that the NEET exam from next year would be conducted in fully computer-based test mode.
9: लगभग आज से एक महीने से थोड़ा एक दो दिन के बाद नई परीक्षा होगी। हमारी अप्रोच वही रहेगा, हम जीरो टॉलरेंस टू माल प्रैक्टिसेस। ये एक लंबी लड़ाई है परीक्षा माफियाओं के साथ साथ, जो एंटी सोशल एलिमेंट अभी 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
8: All right, let's now go across to my colleague Gauri Dwivedi for the latest on the Bhojshala verdict today. Over to you, Gauri.
10: All right, so the Bhojshala verdict continues to be the big story that we are tracking right now. And we also have Vishnu Shankar Jain joining us for his reaction, his thoughts on the court, whether it has settled the dispute, and more importantly, the fact that Muslim side is now going to challenge this all the way till Supreme Court. Mr. Jain, thank you so much for speaking to NDTV. Your first reaction to the fact that it is now a judgment that has come in your favor at the High Court level. This, of course, will now go all the way till Supreme Court. But your reaction and your thoughts on what the court agreed with, your arguments that it sided with.
11: See, the most important fact is that the order passed by the Archaeological Survey of India, which is of 7th April 2003, was under challenge before the Indore bench of the Madhya Pradesh High Court. Let me tell you that by the order of 7th April 2003, the Hindu side was given exclusive right to worship there on every Tuesday. And in the same very premises, the Muslim parties were granted rights to offer namaz on every Friday. So this order was specifically challenged by us before the Honorable Indore bench of the Madhya Pradesh High Court on the premise and on the footing that the entire religious character of this premise in question is that of a Hindu temple. This is a premise constructed by Raja Bhoj. This is Ma Saraswati, Ma Vag Devi's sthal, and this is a school of Sanskrit learning. On preliminary arguments raised by us, the Honorable Division Bench of the Indore High Court directed the Archaeological Survey of India to conduct a survey and file a report before the Indore Bench of the Madhya Pradesh High Court, which can ascertain the true character of this premise in question. After 98 days detailed survey, report running into 2100 pages, the ASI gave a conclusive finding that this entire premise in question belongs to that of a Hindu temple. This area in question, this site in question is that of a Hindu temple. Yes. As well as during the course of arguments, we had narrated before the High Court various historical facts, various historical records and literature, which show that the premise in question is that of a Hindu temple. And let me tell you that today is a very significant day. Because yes. In Ram Mandir case, we were discussing about Babar, which is of 1528. While in this case, we have ran back 1,000 years back in history. And let me tell you specifically in the 11th century. And let me tell you specifically, this was demolished by a cruel ruler Khilji in the 13th and 14th century. And today, after a long legal battle, we have regained our rights of worship in the premises in question.
10: It's an extremely important verdict, and indeed it's a milestone in terms of where such cases go from here. Before I come to the larger impact of this, whether it's Gyanvapi, whether it's Mathura, I'm going to come to that in a bit. But Vishnu Shankar Jain, I want to ask from you the fact that the court has said that Muslims will be given another parcel of land. Again, is it the similar sort of an arrangement like in Ayodhya, or could you clarify that for us?
11: See, the operative portion of the court is that the Muslim side can apply for a place for mosque within the Dhar district, and such application will be considered by the Madhya Pradesh government. Please appreciate the wordings. The court has asked the Madhya Pradesh government that if such request is made, that will be considered. While if you read the operative portion of Ram Mandir, it is completely different from this wordings. So be that as it may, you must understand that there are similarities and differences so far as Ram Mandir is concerned, because Ram Mandir was a case of title dispute. Ram Mandir was a case of a civil suit. While this is a writ petition, we have not been granted title. We have been granted exclusive right to worship in the premises in question. This area is within the control of Archaeological Survey of India. So the Archaeological Survey of India will have control over the premises in question, while we will be given
10: Could
11: right to worship.
10: Could you explain that distinction between the Ayodhya verdict and the verdict today? That, I think, distinction is extremely yes. important to really appreciate the gravity of the outcome today.
11: See, the distinction is on the face of it is very, very clear. Ram Mandir was a case of title suit, a civil suit, a title dispute, where Hindus and Ram Lala Virajman was claiming title that this entire land belongs to Ram Lala Virajman. While in this case, we are asking for right to worship. There is a difference between title and there is a difference between right to worship. The second most important part is, which you must appreciate, that this place in question comes within the statutory framework of Ancient Monuments and Preservation Act 1958. Mm. And this is within the control of ASI by virtue of 1951 notification at serial number 90. This place is within the control of ASI. So ASI is the custodian. While we are granted right to access and right to worship in the premises in question in consonance with Section 16 of the ASI Act. So today, the joint possession, the joint worship which was happening here in the premises in question has been set aside by the Indore bench of the Madhya Pradesh High Court, and we have been granted exclusive right to worship.
10: So what has happened after the verdict is that the arrangement of Tuesday puja for the Hindus and Friday prayers for the Muslims has now been set aside. Hindus can now conduct puja and Muslims will not be able to offer prayers
11: exactly.
10: till the time this case is settled in Supreme Court. Is that correct?
11: Exactly.
10: And then ask you the larger impact this has on similar such cases. I mentioned Gyanvapi, there is also the Mathura case. How do you see today's verdict having a bearing, a legal bearing on such...
11: See, definitely it will have a bearing on Gyanvapi and Mathura Shri Krishna Janmabhoomi, the Adinath temple case, which is pending before the Calcutta High Court, the Qutub Minar case, the Taj Mahal case, various cases which are pending in various courts. It will have a bearing on it, because when we take up these issues before the High Court and before various civil courts, the question which is raised is that what has happened 1,000 years back cannot be settled, cannot be adjudicated. Because this is the case after Ram Mandir, this is the second judgment where the High Court has used its judicial review powers and has ascertained the true character of the premise in question, on the basis of ASI report by virtue of Section 57 and 58 of Indian Evidence Act, and on the basis of historical and literary documents, the court has decided that the religious character of the premise in question is that of a Hindu temple. This is a very unique case where this entire civilization is trying to give a message that the power of pen is mightier than the power of sword, which is a very known proverb that pen

0: this matter than this sword. And today, through legal arguments, through court battle, we have reclaimed what was ours and what was destroyed cruelly, very brutally in the past.
1: What is the argument that is made by the Muslim side, which is now going to challenge this in the Supreme Court, given the fact that this legal battle is far from over?
0: I was participating in the proceedings and I was arguing on behalf of Hindu Front for Justice, which is the lead petition in this case. And during the course of argument, my senior Mr. Salman Khurshid had made certain arguments so far as the maintainability of the present petition is concerned. The argument of the Muslim side basically was that such kind of disputes can't be decided in a writ jurisdiction. The report of the ASI must not be accepted, it must be rejected. That was the second limb of argument. And apart from that, they had also argued that they had not demolished any temple, and it is on the ruins of any temple such kind of monument was constructed. So these were certain limbs of arguments which were raised by the senior counsel, by Mr. Salman Khurshid on behalf of the Masjid side, on behalf of Maulana Kamaluddin. But today the Honorable High Court has rejected the writ petition filed by Maulana Kamaluddin as well as Qazi Zakiullah. And so far as our petition is concerned, that petition has been allowed by the Honorable Indore High Court.
1: What about the Places of Worship Act? Because, you know, Vishnu Shankar Jain, that is something that many have been saying, that that was the cutoff, right? The 1991 Places of Worship Act. How is it that this case has been able to bypass it? That is what many are saying. And again, is that a loophole or is that something specific to the Bhotshala case? What does that mean? If you could throw light on that.
0: Actually, we must understand the Places of Worship Act by what is written in the Act, and not by the interpretation which is given by certain barristers in this country. What is written in the Act is, and please correct me if I'm wrong, please read Section 4, Subclause 3, Subclause A, Section 4, 3A of the Places of Worship Act 1991. And Places of Worship Act says that the Places of Worship Act will not be applicable in those places which is under the control of Ancient Monuments and Preservation Act 1904 or within the control of Ancient Monuments and Preservation Act 1958. So Places of Worship Act is not attracted in the premises in question. You must understand by the strength of argument of Section 4.3a of the Act itself. The second point is that the religious character of the premise in question has to be determined. You cannot enter into a temple and offer namaz. And vice versa, I cannot enter into a mosque and offer puja. So if there is an erroneous order which has been passed by any authority, it is always subject to judicial review, and courts in its wisdom can take use of the expert body like ASI under Section 45 of Indian Evidence Act by virtue of Section 26, Rule 9 and 10A of the Civil Procedure Code. And this was precisely done in this case. And after thorough study, today's verdict has been passed. This is a very well-reasoned order which has been passed by the Honorable Indore Bench of the Madhya Pradesh High Court.
1: What happens next now, given the fact that the legal battle continues, the Muslim side has already said that. What happens next now? Will they now, in terms of the prayers, of course, that will happen now every day. What else?
0: What else? That we will worship in the premises in question. We will exercise our fundamental rights of worship in the premises in question, in tune with Article 25 as well as in tune with Section 16 of the ASI Act 1958. And in case the Maulana Kamaluddin and Qazi Zakiullah, they approach the Honorable Supreme Court by way of an SLP, we will also file our caveat and we will also present our arguments before the Honorable Apex Court.
1: Okay. In fact, there is already an update that has come in that the Madhya Pradesh... and you know, this is important to really understand where things stand and the history behind this entire case. Unless we do that, we can sort of really not understand why this is such an important issue. But before that, Vishnu Shankar, then the other aspect I want to understand from you is that what is the strongest argument that has been made from the Muslim side? Salman Khurshid has been the a lawyer from their side, counsel from their side, and also the fact that unlike in the Ayodhya judgment, where the land was, parcel was set aside for them, that is not the case here. What is the meaning of that? How should we interpret that decision or that difference and distinction in the orders?
0: See, we must understand that this was a case where on the strength of the order passed by the ASI, which is of 7th of April 2003, both the communities were given right to worship in the premises, which is under the control of Archaeological Survey of India. Now, Hindu side was worshipping in the premises in question on every Tuesday, and the Muslim side was offering namaz on every Friday in the premises in question. Now, it is on this background that this petition was filed, and precisely to answer your question, you asked me that what is the most important argument which was raised by Mr. Salman Khurshid, the counsel for the Muslim side. So his basic argument was that such kind of disputes can't be decided in a writ jurisdiction, and a civil suit must be filed. He had also argued so far as the applicability of Places of Worship Act is concerned. The argument was also raised of the stay order passed by the Honorable Supreme Court on 12th of December 2024, where there is a total stay on such kind of legal proceedings. So all those arguments were dealt with by us, and we had given our counter arguments that how civil suit is not maintainable in the premises in question, why under the scope of writ jurisdiction the High Court is very well in its power to decide such kind of disputes. And after a detailed ASI report, which is of 2100 pages, which had now on the screen you are showing certain pillars. This is a very important graphic which you are showing on your screen. These pillars, our argument was that these pillars and these pilasters are that of Hindu temple. So when ASI had gone for survey in the premises in question, ASI has given a very conclusive finding that all these pillars and pilasters were that of a Hindu temple.
1: And so far as the middle of this area of the verdict as well. But my final question to you, which is around the larger bunch of petitions with regard to Places of Worship Act. Does today's Madhya Pradesh High Court order impact those larger set of petitions that are being heard with regard to the act?
0: See, you must understand, and I must tell you with lot of sense of responsibility. So far as this case is concerned, this matter was tagged with the Places of Worship Act matter.
1: Yes.
0: And after hearing both the sides, the Chief Justice of India as well as the Honorable other judges of the court had directed the Indore High Court to decide this issue. So it is not a case where a different bench of the Supreme Court, two different benches of the Supreme Court have passed contradictory orders.
1: Okay.
0: The same batch of matters in which the constitutional validity of Places of Worship Act is concerned, this matter was tagged with that matter. And after hearing both the sides, after hearing Mr. Salman Khurshid, and after hearing us, this matter was remanded for adjudication, for final adjudication before the Indore bench of the Madhya Pradesh High Court.
1: All right.
0: So there is no scene of contradictory orders being passed.
1: All right. That's a very important legal distinction that you are making there. Vishnu Shankar Jain, thanks much for joining us and essentially decoding the basis for the order going in favor of the Hindu side, even as it's clear that the Muslim side, which is of course being led by Salman Khurshid, who is their counsel, has said that they will challenge this in Supreme Court. The larger bearing of this, the constitutional impacts of this, the legal aspects of this, which is far from over, are issues that we'll continue to discuss on. Take a look at some of those reactions that have been coming in on the big story that we are putting out for you right now.
2: हम इस फैसले से satisfied नहीं हैं और अभी हम हमारे पास पूरा detailed फैसला आया नहीं है तो वो देखने के बाद ही हम बता पाएंगे कि हम इसमें आगे का course क्या लेंगे लेकिन हाँ डेफिनेटली हम इससे सेटिस्फाइड 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
4: I would urge our Muslim brothers to respect and accept Madhya Pradesh High Court verdict. They may challenge it. Of course, there is legally a right to challenge it. But let us not fall for any conspiracy theories. Let us not attribute any motives to courts because courts are the arbiters of justice in our nation. So they should be respecting, and we all should be respecting the sentiments and the verdict of the court. That's one thing that they should definitely do. And they can definitely challenge it in Supreme Court, where a higher bench will be taking cognizance of it. And I would also urge our own brothers not to be doing it just something kind of a jubilant mode, but rather, you know, it's a solemn occasion, it's a spiritual occasion. Vagdevara is one of the oldest deities we have, and we have to respect it. And we have to maintain peace and reconciliation. See, peace and reconciliation is the way ahead. There is no other way. The sentiments of the devotees regarding temples are very legitimate and they need to be respected. At the same point of time, it should not create a panic among our minority community.

0: hospitals too. This balance has to be maintained.
1: All right, so that is the big story. We'll continue to track and get you all those reactions, but a big verdict coming in from the Madhya Pradesh High Court in the Bhojshala dispute case, now declaring that it will be treated as a Saraswati temple. Remember, this is a dispute that's gone on for decades. It's an 11th century monument that was under the ASI. So let's take you through the various details regarding this entire case, as well as the timeline of events. As we said, this is a dispute that went on for decades, in fact, between the Muslim and the Hindu side here. And after, in 2003, this monument that was under the ASI followed this rule laid down by the Archaeological Survey of India that allowed both sides to actually practice their faith on the premises of this monument that was considered a mosque, Kamal Mosque, by the Muslim side and a temple by the Hindu side. So on Mondays or Tuesdays, you'd have prayers by the Hindu side, and on Friday, prayers of namaz being offered by the Muslim side. But now all that has been put aside, with the High Court declaring that it will be treated as a Saraswati temple. Of course, you know, the Muslim side has said that they will now approach the Supreme Court. But let's go across to Nupur for more on this. And Nupur, take us through the details of the, you know, the court, the reasonings for the court ruling, and the archaeological report was also really gone into and was a big, you know, a part of the evidence in this entire matter. Take us through the details.
2: Well, Gargi, first of all, the archaeological scientific survey report, which was around 2,100 pages long, had in fact cited several instances where there were pillars in the Bhojshala complex where it could be seen that idols, the engraved idols, were desecrated to turn it into a mosque. And there were several such discoveries, like coins from the 11th century. And remember, this Bhojshala complex, which is also known as the Vagdevi temple or the Saraswati temple, was in fact officially developed into a Sanskrit learning complex by the Raja Bhoj of Parmar dynasty in around 11th century. It is a medieval dynasty. And however, the Hindu side has claimed that even before there was a Saraswati temple under Raja Bhoj, it was, you know, it was given patronage, it was developed further into a Sanskrit learning center. So this has a rich history of when it comes to Sanskrit as well as worshipping goddess Saraswati among Hindus. Now, after an invasion by Alauddin Khilji around 13th to 14th century, this was over time developed into Kamal Mola Mosque temple complex, dedicated to a Sufi saint, a Chishti Sufi saint named Kamal Mola Chishti. Now, when it turned into a complex, however, now the court has noted, even when the complex dedicated, the Dargah came up at the similar site adjacent to the complex, the worshipping continued throughout. And that's what is the reason that has been adopted by the High Court today. It has also cited Ayodhya judgment, the Ram Mandir judgment, also in this verdict, and it has said that the evidence shows that it was originally a Saraswati temple and worship never stopped. The practice of worship never stopped there, and keeping in mind the continuity, it has now ruled that the true character is of a Saraswati temple.
1: All right, thanks so much, Nupur, for joining us with those details. The Muslim side has said it will be approaching the Supreme Court on this very issue. With that, time for us to slip into a short break. More news and updates coming up on the other side. Stay with us.

0: आर प्योर शाही पनीर मसाला डिलीशियस हेल्दी एवरीडे
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0: Meetha. या नमकीन चाहे जैसे खाओ 100% सूजी से बनी आर प्योर व मिसली स्वादिष्ट सेहतमंद हर रोज
10: Welcome back. Now, days after Prime Minister Narendra Modi's call to reduce petrol and diesel consumption, saying use public transport, reduce your car use and do work from home. Now, the centre has hiked the price of petrol and diesel by 3 rupees per litre. The opposition has slammed the centre over the fuel price hike, saying the hike is timed with the polls and the price rise only after polls are over. The BJP, however, hit back, saying the public has been shielded from the price hike. According to sources, India is facing a severe global oil shock but is still shielding citizens instead of passing on the full burden to consumers. Since the Iran war disrupted the Strait of Hormuz, the world's most critical oil route, fuel prices have surged across countries. Our reporters were out this morning speaking to people at various petrol pumps. Let's listen in to what people had to say.
11: The government's message amid the global oil crisis is becoming increasingly clear. It does not want consumers to bear the full burden of rising crude prices through steep fuel price hike, and that is quite reflected in today's move. And according to top government sources, oil marketing companies along with the centre are currently absorbing losses of nearly 1,000 crore every day to keep petrol and diesel prices stable despite the surge in global crude prices. Now, under recoveries are estimated around 26 per litre on petrol and nearly 82 per litre on diesel. Officials argue that the alternative would be far more painful since fuel demand in India remains largely price and
10: Welcome back. Now, amidst the global energy crisis caused by the West Asia conflict, Prime Minister Modi is on a five-nation tour where several important deals are expected to be struck. Now, on the first day of his tour, his first stop was the United Arab Emirates, where he met with the UAE President MBZ. Upon arrival, the Prime Minister was welcomed with a ceremonial guard of honour. Interestingly, the Prime Minister's plane was escorted by F-16s as it navigated through the UAE airspace. Now, this is all taking place, as I mentioned, in the backdrop of the war. The meeting saw the two leaders exchanging MOUs on LPG and strategic petroleum reserves, very, very key for India at a time like this. Expressing solidarity with the UAE, the Prime Minister also condemned the recent attacks on the UAE and appreciated UAE's restraint. Remember, it came under attack from Iran. The Prime Minister further emphasized on dialogue and diplomacy as a means to resolve the crisis.
12: यूएई पर हुए हमलों की हम कठोर निंदा करते हैं यूएई को जिस तरह निशाना बना गया है ये किसी भी रूप में स्वीकार्य नहीं है ब्रदर इन कठिन परिस्थितियों में आपने जिस संयम करेज और विनम्र का परिचय दिखाया है यह 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
10: With that, time for us to slip into a short break. News updates will continue on the other side. Do keep watching.

0: आर प्योर शाही पनीर मसाला डिलीशियस हेल्दी एवरीडे
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0: मीठा या नमकीन चाहे जैसे खाओ 100% सूजी से बनी आर प्योर व मिसली स्वादिष्ट सेहतमंद हर रोज
10: Welcome back. Now, days after Prime Minister Narendra Modi's call to reduce petrol and diesel consumption, saying use public transport, reduce your car use and do work from home. Now, the centre has hiked the price of petrol and diesel by 3 rupees per litre. The opposition has slammed the centre over the fuel price hike, saying the hike is timed with the polls and the price rise only after polls are over. The BJP, however, hit back, saying the public has been shielded from the price hike. According to sources, India is facing a severe global oil shock but is still shielding citizens instead of passing on the full burden to consumers. Since the Iran war disrupted the Strait of Hormuz, the world's most critical oil route, fuel prices have surged across countries. Our reporters were out this morning speaking to people at various petrol pumps. Let's listen in to what people had to say.
11: Welcome to this very special show where we talk about a big development when it comes to the Adani Group. This has been a series of legal proceedings which have been dominating headlines. What we're going to attempt to do in this show today is try and explain what has happened, what is being reported, and what the perspective is. So let's start about what has actually happened. A major relief has come through for the Adani Group in a case that began in November 2024. I'm referring to allegations that have been made in the US SEC and being followed by the Department of Justice. Now, the latest update is that Gautam Adani and Sagar Adani have moved to the US court with a proposed final judgment in the SEC case, agreeing to civil penalties. The final order is now awaited. The settlement process comes after 2 years of efforts to prosecute with no findings.
12: And this could, of course, mark a crucial turning point. This is the same case that triggered a sharp market downtick for several stocks of the Adani Group back in November 2024 when those allegations came through. It related to an alleged $265 million bribery that had to do with the solar project of the Adani Group. And this is something that was funded by international entities. But since then, the group has steadfastly denied all allegations and mounted a strong legal defense, even questioning the jurisdiction. And now we're seeing momentum towards a resolution. That is yet to come, though.
11: Yes, in fact, reports and firstly, a Bloomberg report suggests that the DOJ, that's the Department of Justice, may drop criminal charges while the SEC looks to close the civil case through a settlement, a move that has already been seen as investors coming in very positively towards it. So is this the unwinding of a major global overhang for the Adani Group? What we should also talk about is how legal proceedings like these, and however they may end, tend to trip up the progress of Indian corporates. So to speak on all of this, I'm joined today by Deven Choksi. He's MDDR Choksi FinServ Private Limited, Swapnil Kothari, Senior Lawyer of the Supreme Court, Sandeep Parekh, Managing Partner at FinSec Law Advisors, also joins us, as does Ryan Karanjiwala, Managing Partner at Karanjiwala and Co. Welcome to all of you gentlemen. Thank you so much for your time. Mr. Karanjiwala, I want to first get your perspective on the significance of what has been reported. There's been an exchange filing, of course, by Adani Green, the Bloomberg report, and it talks about the move towards a settlement. What does this mean in legal parlance?
13: In legal parlance, of course, we'll have to wait to see what ultimately transpires. But in all probability, what is predicted to happen is likely to happen. Now, before I begin, there's one small caveat I wanted to add right here, which is that the Adani Group is a client of mine and Gautam Bhai is a personal friend. But nevertheless, I'll give you as objective a perspective as I can. So we'll have to await and see what happens ultimately in the court itself. But if what we are told actually happens, then what it does mean is that the case against the Adani group goes away on their paying certain fines, and the matter stands closed. That's what will really happen.
11: Okay, let me get a view from Sandeep Parekh as well on, you know, what this means, because important to understand why people settle, why parties settle in a legal case. This one, and what we've seen in the exchange filing, is also made clear that this is a settlement without any admission of wrongdoing.
2: Hi. So I'm certainly not interested in the matter, so I can give you my objective views. I think you know, 99% plus maybe 99.5% of all SEC cases actually result in settlement. So, and kind of slightly lower number, but a similar number also happens with the Department of Justice. So this is pretty standard in, if you look at the US system, and now increasing the Indian system as well, where, you know, SEBI cases are increasingly settled without admitting or denying guilt. So I think this is something which was expected, I would say. You know, like I said, more than 99% of all SEC cases are settled. So one should have expected this, and that's the way it's going. And this will put an end to the entire litigation, and there will be no kind of, there's certainly no acceptance of any guilt in this. And in fact, it's not even called a penalty, it's called a settlement amount, really.
7: Interesting. Okay, so it's called a settlement amount. I just want to round up the view here and invite Swapnil Kothari to weigh in as well. Because before I go to Deven Choksi to get a sense of how investors globally might look at this, there is a sense that this was hanging over the group in terms of future investments, in terms of the debt issuances that they might have had to do. This puts rest to all of that.
8: Oh, well, it does in a way, because you know, SEC filings and SEC penalties can really, really tarnish your reputation. Now, you may not admit your guilt. You may try to find a way out, and you may say that, okay, well, you know, let's settle this once and for all. And $18 billion is possibly the amount of peanuts given the kind of reputation that the Adani Group has. And it has much more at stake than, you know, $18 million. Now, you know, this SEC is the equivalent of SEBI out here. And, you know, for once, I believe that SEC did not have enough evidence to give it to the people who, you know, were, you know, being indicted. And that is where, you know, any lawyers, possibly, I believe it was Sullivan and Cromwell out there from New York, who tried to find, you know, poke certain defenses into their system and say that, look, I don't think you have sufficient evidence to nail us. And it's best that you don't prosecute this or pursue this further. I do not know if any further diplomatic channels have been involved in this kind of a thing, you know, behind the scenes. But I'll take it at face value, and I'll say that maybe there was not enough evidence to nail Adani in this. And these were mere conjectural aspects, and SEC was possibly misled. And if it did not have enough evidence, somewhere, you know, it felt that it's best to settle. And then now we wait for the decision and the judgment of the U.S. District Court of the New York, U.S. Eastern District Court of New York, to try to find out and try to come to the conclusion which may be favorable to Adani. Yeah. So, Alex, I think this is, and Tamanna, of course, you know, this is something which I think Adani would be, you know, heaving a sigh of relief with.
7: You know, it's, to some extent, there's been quite the run-up in the group stocks of the Adani Group. Deven Choksi, even in the run-up to today. So in a sense, there was perhaps an expectation that this would come to pass. But in the context of the massive capex program that the group has yet to undertake, it has invested a large amount of money, and it has a considerable amount of investors that pour money into the group from overseas as well. Does this pave the way for an easier fundraising program heading into 2030? They've got massive plans afoot.
9: Yes, Alex, good afternoon. I'm glad that you touched upon this point. Well, I guess I think the most importantly, the as you rightly said, I think the group is basically a proxy to India infrastructure, and particularly I think in the power and power related infrastructure, apart from other India infrastructure stories like road, airport, data center now, etc. But more importantly, I think power and power India infrastructure, I think the group is definitely, I think, having an end-to-end model in place today. And that's where probably I think the growth was getting hampered till the time this particular judgment came in. I believe, I think it is opening up the market for the group on two counts. One, that attracting the debt money, and second, attracting the equity money, both. Because up till now, I think those investors who have probably been not comfortable putting money till the time this embargo goes away, I think they are now probably thinking in a right direction for putting more money into the company. So that's the first point. Second point, I think out here would be the repricing of the existing debt. Up till now, I think the challenge was that also, that I think the current debt, I think if it has to be repriced, probably I think that door was not opening, largely because of this embargo on hand at that point of time. Now that is also getting out of the situation. And third, which is equally important point out here, that the group is basically empowering with a disciplined CapEx program, along with I think 20% CAGR in the EBITDA, which is basically giving sufficient amount of clarity to the large investors to walk into the investment into this particular group. So we believe that I think this particular judgment, this particular settlement, whatever you want to call it as, I think is definitely paving a good way for the group as a whole to attract more investors and systematically, I think, see the re-rating of the stock in the marketplace.
7: I do want to, and there's obviously more in the way of a conversation about the legal aspects of this case, but I do want to double down on what you've just spoken about, Deven Bhai, because from the perspective of the group, there was first the attack that took place, the Hindenburg attack that took place, and then there was the SEC. And so there was a concerted effort by the group to double down and reduce the debt that it had on its books. There is a clear statement also by the management of the group to say that it is not dependent on external sources of funding. So it is merely a case of using leverage effectively to get the most value of the time that it has on its hands right now. So can you explain that from the perspective of what the group is currently trying to do? And is it possible that in the near term, you could see a dramatic improvement in the metrics for several group entities?
9: Yes, absolutely. I believe that I think

0: to 2.25 times. So as a result of which, I think that discipline is giving a good amount of visibility even to the investor that the company is not going to be overspending on CapEx program. At the same time, I think it will be more disciplined on that particular aspect. Now look at the respective assets on which I think they are operating. Suppose if the road asset has to be taken into account or airport assets to be taken into account, they actually work on, I think, daily cash flows and negative working capital. Similar is the situation with the power and transmission assets, wherein I think you are collecting the dues, and at the same time, I think it is a significantly large amount of money, close to 90-95% is the EBITDA margin out there. In the green power segment too, I think once having installed the IPPs, I think you are basically generating significantly large amount of power, and that is where probably the entire cash flow mechanism comes into play. So frankly speaking, across all the assets, if you look at it, I think they are cash flow generating assets as far as the group is concerned. And that's what some of the annuity investors, pension fund investors, insurance investors, sovereign investors find very comfortable, that when the business is generating daily cash, and that gives them the good amount of power to negotiate with either the lenders or even at the same time, I think, give better credibility in front of to the investors, I think, as far as the attracting a higher amount of investment is concerned. So I
1: Okay.
0: believe that, I think, yeah.
1: I just want to, I think, you know, there are two parts to it. One is what investors look at in terms of EBITDA, cash flow, debt management, et cetera. And then one is the perception of it. And we should actually address this head on. Swapnil Kothari talked about it in his first response. And I want to come back to you on that, Swapnil. There are two ways of looking at it. And we've heard all the legal luminaries on the panel. One is that a lot of settlements do happen. It's process, it's procedure. And then the point that you made, that you have to also look at the settlement in the context of whether prima facie merits of the case were considered or not. And to come to your point, that prima facie, there were two parts to this case, right? One is, if the allegation is of a possible bribery in India, why is the US DOJ and the SEC seized of it? Do they have the jurisdiction? And is there any merit to it? Is it fair to say that both those points have now been addressed, and that case has, and that question has been addressed today?
2: Well, Tamanna, excellent question. It's pretty much moot now, given the fact that if you see the release of the SEC, that is the Securities Exchange Commission release 26554 dated yesterday, in that they have clearly mentioned that there were these anti-bribery sort of talks, which Adani talked about and said that, sorry, we did not bribe anybody, but it was a $750 million bond offering. And that is where the SEC would come into the picture. Now, the fact is to what extent they have the jurisdiction or not must have been debated behind closed doors, and where the defense lawyers would have said that, look, you know, we can really pull you up. You really don't have this kind of jurisdiction. It doesn't matter what I did in my own backyard. But the point is that the SEC must have realized, well, you know, this is going to be a protracted litigation. Why not just settle it at $18 million? And then the same proceedings have been filed in the Eastern District Court of New York, where if the court is more likely to approve this, given the fact that the way SEC would have worded that. So the point is that this is something, Tamanna, lack of jurisdiction is first. Secondly, you have to have presented evidence. Now, how do you present the fact that there has been a bribery of Indian officials to buy a power from Adani Green? How do you present that? Unless you have really cogent evidence, it's going to be very difficult, Tamanna and Alex, to do this. And if you are not going to be able to do this, given the fact that you are dealing with an Adani Group, which is one of the most powerful business houses of India, then, you know, the SEC will come into some sort of a radar saying that really pulls up people unnecessarily trying to extract money. And, you know, this is some allegation which can be there even in the newspapers tomorrow. So in the American newspapers, that's what I mean to say. You know, we can debate ad nauseum here in the Indian newspapers, but if the American newspapers were to carry some kind of an article to the extent to show that the SEC unnecessarily harasses people, it engages or it invokes the SEC Act of 1933 and things like that, you know, Securities Exchange Act of 1934, which are the US legislation, the two main legislations, so you know, under which you can really pull up people for violating their laws, including bribery laws. So you know, this is something you know, which I believe that the defense lawyers have succeeded. And much to Adani's relief, and I think this issue, within a couple of days, should the court approve, be rendered moot and be all over and done with.
1: Yeah. Okay, I just want to get your view on this aspect, Sandeep, that has just been discussed with Swapnil. What is it that we should infer from out of this? Because truth be

0: told. This entire case was not just some legal procedure happening somewhere in the United States, right? It became front and center of a lot of conversation. It has had reputational impact. It has had monetary impact on anyone who invests in the group company. So how should we look at it now in terms of what the core question will be? Was there any merit to what was being alleged?
1: No, so it's hard to get into the merits at this stage because, like Swapnil said, this is a moot issue now. Mm. If it's going through a settlement process, you can neither admit nor deny guilt, right? So it's really not, you know, in fact, there's a current case in the U.S. Supreme Court which goes into, you know, the First Amendment rights of whether the whole concept of denying guilt after a settlement happens, whether, you know, that's impermissible restriction on the freedom of speech. So that case is currently going on in the U.S. Supreme Court. Be that as may, you know, when you say without admitting or denying guilt, that means that, you know, Adani Group is basically saying that we don't want to get into this litigation. We don't want to get into the merits of this, even though the case is weak or strong. We want to put an end to it and kind of go back to our business, number one. Number two, kind of put an end to the litigation. And number three, you know, if they have bond offerings, et cetera, this becomes a significant piece of information to be presented before global bond investors.
2: Mr. Karanjawala, your perspective on this will be useful because a lot of people who are not familiar with legal process will be looking at this and thinking, hey, they paid this certain money and yet they're saying that this is not an admission of guilt. If this proceeds as we anticipate it will, then the case will be closed. But how do you explain that important statement? This is not an admission of guilt. It is an attempt by the group to close a chapter and move on with the work that it needs to do to put hard assets to work and to create capacity that is currently being built right now.
3: So simply put, this is not, according to me, and though I'm not as familiar as the others on this aspect, as unfamiliar a thing in America as it looks over here. Very often you have a kind of a plea bargain where you sit down, you talk the issue through, you concede on certain points, you don't concede on certain points, and then you come to a conclusion. It's a sort of a business come legal decision which is taken, and once it is taken, you just move on and things are just go ahead the way they have, and your business continues as usual. So one thing I can feel, I can say is that as far as I can see from a distance, this is possibly the best result that the Adani Group could have got for itself. There's no admission of guilt. There's a payment of a fine, but a difficult chapter in their business life is closed, and they have the ability to go ahead. The other thing is, which we have to also take it from the point of view of the larger business environment in the country and abroad. What you have seen, what you just saw yesterday in China, when Trump visited China, what did he do? He took with him all the business leaders of his country and paraded them there and said, these are the people I brought who will negotiate with you in order to make both China and America richer. One of the things this does is it opens up this similar possibility in India. And if you look at the Indian industry itself, you can see that the Prime Minister has as his industrial army a huge array of both very substantial business people who can take the country's pitch forward. For example, you'll have, if he were to go abroad with, say, a Noel Tata, now a Gautam Adani, a Mukesh Ambani, a Lakshmi Mittal, who's a steel czar, a Sunil Mittal, who's a telecom czar, Rajiv Singh, who's got a huge real estate play, Adar Poonawala, who's into serums and pharmaceuticals, and then and many other people. All that together, today I think is a good day for India itself, because what happens is that you are able to finally again unleash your industrial army, yep, into pitching for the country in what is likely to be, in the years ahead, fairly difficult times.
2: Yep, yep, yep.
3: So I think overall, it's a good day for both the Adani Group as also for the country itself.
2: Yep.
3: Because one, a person who recently has been announced as the largest businessman in South Asia, has suddenly also again been able to unfetter himself and go ahead in the industrial world and go ahead in the business world, both in nationally and internationally.
2: Unfetter is the right word.
3: So I think overall it's a very good development for both the country and for the group.
2: Yes. Sandeep?
3: It's a very good development for both the country and the group.
2: Sure. Point taken. Sandeep, even when the case was filed and when the allegations were made, there were parallels drawn to other similar cases and very large global entities facing similar charges and settlements having taken place. Can you give us a sense, because you've probably studied these legal cases as well, can you draw parallels and explain how this has worked in the past?
1: No, so like I said briefly before, typically each of these goes into, you know, depending on whether it's SEC or DOJ, these cases do, depending on what kind of evidence is presented, they go into a settlement negotiation, really, where the SEC would sit across the table and say that this is what we have and it's a good case against you, etc. Obviously, they will kind of shoot for their side. And then ultimately, you know, it comes down to numbers. And unlike India, which is kind of almost like a rate card, there it's kind of much more open for negotiation. And once both sides agree to a specific number, they come out with a statement saying that they've agreed to pay this amount without admitting or denying guilt.
0: Yeah.
1: And similar process with the DOJ. So essentially, it's kind of a fairly fluid process in terms of how the number is arrived at. And this is, like I said, SEC, almost 99% of all cases end up in settlement.
0: So Swapnil wanted to come in. He had a point. I saw him raising his finger. Yes, Swapnil.
4: Yeah, Tamanna, one point, which I want to make, Alex, also, is that the DOJ has been known to act at the behest of the government in power, and more particularly at the behest of this government in power. Now, this thing started in 2024. And I would not be surprised if this was done to somehow belittle an Indian behemoth, given the fact that at times India has put up its firm stand not only against tariffs but against all the American diktats earlier. So the point is, and DOJ has been in fact grilled by many of its own senators and in the Congress. If you see some of those proceedings and on YouTube, you will see the amount that the DOJ goes through as far as this is concerned. And they have had to really, really come out with, you know, plausible answers. So Tamanna, you know, if an SEC has an allegation of this extent, you're involving a behemoth like Adani, and you are not able to substantiate it, and then eventually you come down for a measly $18 million to settle, you know, it is going to raise some eyebrows as to the veracity of the claims or veracity of the allegations that were raised against the Adani group. Because SEC is known to be extremely tough, fairly fluid as the numbers may be. But the point is that if it were to go hammer and tongs, at least for initial few years, then it would have arrived at possibly 5 times or 10 times the higher figure had it had teeth in the allegations that it made.
0: Okay, that's an important inference and observation that Mr. Karanjiwala was making about unleashing Indian behemoths and how this is beyond one legal case, one group, one story, right? Because of how interconnected this is. Just want your thoughts on that picture coming in as Indian corporates are also flexing their might. And we do live in a world where the corporate entity is enmeshed with the national identity right now. You're not just a company, you're representing a country in whatever you do.
5: Absolutely so. And I think that is not different in America as well.
0: Yeah.
5: Make America Great Again program, I think, is definitely inviting investors and corporates from outside the world to invest into the country. And no wonder Adani has committed about $10 million worth of investment into America and creating 15,000 jobs. So which president of the country would not accept this kind of proposition? I think they definitely do. So on one side, I think these kind of equations, I think, also settles to a greater extent the geopolitical equations in the political environment. which is fundamentally very important.

0: when it comes to, I think, the group taking such kind of initiative. That means we are not only India specific anymore now. I think we are expanding into the other parts of the world, including in America. And that is a large statement. And frankly speaking, I think everyone probably in the business circle out there also examine this particular subject very carefully, including Department of Justice. I think would probably, I think, give weightage to this particular aspect that a corporate, I think, which is basically putting more money in America now for investment. In my viewpoint, I think we are showcasing the ability of our Indian corporates. And that's where probably, I think, this kind of judgment plays a very important, settlement plays a very important role in my viewpoint.
1: Thank you so much to all of you for joining us, where we're just trying to unpack this. We want to put out the standard disclaimers once again. You're watching this on NDTV Profit. It's part of the NDTV Group, part of AMG Media, which is an Adani Group company. So we're putting that out front and center. But we are talking about the story today on its merits. It's a significant move for India Inc., of course, for the Adani Group and for Indian markets too. With that, thank you so much for joining us on this special show from me and Alex. But stay tuned. All the action continues after the break.

0: हर पल मनाओ केसरी त्योहार। विमल बोलो जुबान केसरी।
1: Welcome back. Now, days after Prime Minister Narendra Modi's call to reduce petrol and diesel consumption, saying use public transport, reduce your car use and do work from home. Now, the centre has hiked the price of petrol and diesel by 3 rupees per litre. The opposition has slammed the centre over the fuel price hike, saying the hike is timed with the polls and the price rise only after polls are over. The BJP, however, hit back, saying the public has been shielded from the price hike. According to sources, India is facing a severe global oil shock but is still shielding citizens instead of passing on the full burden to consumers. Since the Iran war disrupted the Strait of Hormuz, the world's most critical oil route, fuel prices have surged across countries. Our reporters were out this morning speaking to people at various petrol pumps. Let's listen in to what people had to say.
2: The government's message amid the global oil crisis is becoming increasingly clear. It does not want consumers to bear the full burden of rising crude prices through steep fuel price hike, and that is quite reflected in today's move. And according to top government sources, oil marketing companies along with the centre are currently absorbing losses of nearly 1,000 crore every day to keep petrol and diesel prices stable despite the surge in global crude prices. Now, under recoveries are estimated around 26 per litre on petrol and nearly 82 per litre on diesel. Officials argue that the alternative would be far more painful. Since fuel demand in India remains largely price inelastic, consumer would need petrol and diesel even if price rises sharply. Internal estimates suggest that the fully passing on the global shock could require fuel price hike of as much as 200 to 300%, and that's huge. Now, sources says that government believe that any knee-jerk move would hurt the bottom of the pyramid the most. Instead, the focus is on reducing fuel consumption volume rather than sharply increasing the prices.
3: Delhi residents have woken up to the price rise of fuel today. We are showing you the visuals from Pragati Maidan petrol station, which is considered to be one of the busiest petrol stations in Delhi. We are showing you the visuals of the current petrol prices in the capital that have gone up by rupees 3.14 per litre and are now selling at rupees 97.77 per litre. Diesel has become costlier by rupees 3.11 per litre, taking the price to rupees 90.67 per litre. Now, after remaining unchanged for nearly 4 years, this price rise can be seen today that has sparked concern among daily commuters, cab drivers and daily workers who are saying rising fuel cost will directly affect their monthly expenses.
4: नहीं अभी तो मैं जब आया तो अभी मैंने देखा कि शायद कुछ हो रहा है, फिर देखा कि अच्छा ये प्राइस बढ़ गया है, तो रात तक तो पता नहीं था, अभी अभी पता लग रहा है कि अच्छा ये
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3: Nothing we can do or say about it.
4: Welcome, you're watching Prime 5 with me, Raisha Sehgal. It's a jam-packed day today with petrol and diesel prices hiked in India by rupees 3, and that's amid continued pressure from the ongoing war in Iran. We're tracking that with our reporters fanned out all across the country. Meanwhile, from the global lens, we'll take you all that you need to know on day 2 of Trump's visit in China, where the US president clearly said that major issues have been settled. Lots more lined up for you on the show, but first the headlines. Madhya Pradesh High Court recognizes disputed Bhojshala complex as a temple of goddess Saraswati, says Muslim side may request for alternate land in Dhar for establishment of a mosque. Muslim side to approach Supreme Court soon. Fuel prices hiked in metros, petrol cost surge hits daily commuters, daily travel expenses set to rise. Opposition slams center over fuel price hike, asks why price rise only after polls are over. BJP hits out at the opposition, says world saw hike of 20% to 100%. India contained massive hike. Government's first response on NEET exam leak, Minister Pradhan says will fix existing loopholes in NTA exam to be fully computer-based from next year. NEET re-examination to be held on 21st of June. Big boost for UAE-India ties. Major investment push during PM's UAE visit. UAE announces $5 billion investment.
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4: And we're starting off with some breaking news on top of Prime 5. There's been chorus for Chief Minister D.K. Shivakumar grows there. Chief Minister D.K. Shivakumar chants raised in Mysuru, with chants saying next Chief Minister D.K. boss cake also cut by the supporters of D.K. Shivakumar. This, of course, the chants of D.K. Shivakumar as there's a Karnataka Game of Thrones, a tussle going on between Siddaramaiah and D.K. Shivakumar as to when will D.K. Shivakumar be elected as the Chief Minister of Karnataka. But on your screens right now, echoes of D.K. Shivakumar as the next Chief Minister of Karnataka echoes on his birthday. All this amid growing political buzz over Karnataka's leadership. Supporters of Deputy Chief Minister D.K. Shivakumar celebrated his birthday in a grand manner in Chief Minister Siddaramaiah's home turf of Mysuru. As you can see on the screens right now, fans prepare a special cake carrying the message, next Chief Minister D.K. boss as well. I'm going to go across to my colleague for more on this. While there's been a Game of Thrones, a tussle going on at this point of time between D.K. Shivakumar and Siddaramaiah, we have those visuals of happy birthday, the next Chief Minister of Karnataka, D.K. Shivakumar there. Tell us more.
6: Well, there you see, in fact, today is Deputy CM D.K. Shivakumar's birthday, and we've been seeing how that it was expected, in fact, that, you know, many of his fans would be celebrating his birthday, something like this. And there you go. You have many fans basically and supporters of Deputy CM D.K. Shivakumar, you see, in Mysuru, in fact, who continues to cut the cake. And, you know, more importantly, the highlight over here is about declaring him as the next Chief Minister of the state. Now, this is coming at a time when this whole of this leadership buzz which is on here in the state. Now, of course, the High Command had not been very keen to provide a clarity to the senior leaders in the state, nor they really look very keen on changing the CM in the state as well. But meanwhile, you see, there's somewhere the supporters are basically mounting the pressure on the party High Command and the senior leaders in Delhi that, you know, whether that, all that you provide a clarity, one, or secondly, you see, or that, you know, you go for the chief minister's change as well. But of course, you see, the state government here in the Congress basically as a government has already completed 3 years. It's just 2 years left. All that needs to be seen with the, you know, five state results being clear and everything getting settled over there. Will there now be a settlement that would be done here in Karnataka? That needs to be seen. Back to you.
4: Right, Ritu. This, of course, comes after B.D. Satheesan was elected as the Chief Minister of Kerala and the ongoing infighting there. But we're also witnessing a similar kind of thing happening in Karnataka as well. Like you also pointed out, the 2.5-year power pact is somehow not coming to fruition, with still echoes of D.K. Shivkumar, the Deputy Chief Minister, the fans asking him to be elected as the Chief Minister of Karnataka. But still no certain word from the Congress High Command, Ritu.
6: Well, you see, that's where the main question is all about as well, because we did hear, you see, a couple of weeks back itself, that the AICC chief Mallikarjun Kharge, in fact, is stating that there's already a stable government here in the state. There, in fact, won't be any point that would really arise about the leadership change as well. The High Command would decide. Mallikarjun Kharge himself, Rahul Gandhi and Sonia Gandhi would certainly will be able to take a decision, is what something that we heard it from Mallikarjun Kharge's side. But you see, more important over here is that both the camps, you see, the loyalists from the D.K. Shivkumar's camp as well as the Siddaramaiah's camp, we've been seeing a lot of movements that between Karnataka and Delhi that these leaders are really having it. You have the D.K. Shivkumar's camp, which is keenly waiting, in fact, to see him as the next chief minister of the state. More important, you see, today as D.K. Shivkumar celebrates his birthday, many of his loyalists were, in fact, hoping that the High Command would at least provide him this position now as part of his birthday gift. But of course, that again has not been fulfilled now by the High Command. Now, going forward, needs to be seen with the Kerala's issue now getting resolved and Kerala getting the next chief minister as well. Whether that, you see, now these MLAs will again en route to Delhi to mount a pressure on High Command, and how the High Command is really going to fit now to resolve this matter, that needs to be seen. So yes, everything all said and done now, you see, right, the whole of focus would be on Karnataka, how that the moment would be really between that of a Karnataka and Delhi.
4: Absolutely, Ritu. We'll be tracking that story very closely with you, but thanks very much for sharing insights with us. All right, we have other sort of breaking news coming in for you at this point of time. This is regarding how the judges have stepped in to save fuel. Supreme Court judges have now agreed to carpool SC to hear cases online on Monday and Fridays. And also there have been a slew of virtual hearings on partial working days as well. That's a major step taken by the Supreme Court. And this, of course, comes amidst fuel crisis in India. And after fuel and diesel prices have also been hiked by ₹3. Of course, that varies in various states in India. But carpooling is something which even Prime Minister Modi had urged every citizen of India to do amid the growing energy crisis because of the ongoing war in Iran. On his screens right now is, of course, the court judges who are agreeing to carpool. Let's go across to my colleague Nupur, who's been closely tracking this story. Nupur, of course, we've heard Prime Minister Modi urging everyone to save fuel. There's been fuel and diesel price hike by ₹3 as well. But what we're breaking right now is Supreme Court judges also taking that step forward in Prime Minister Modi's directives in carpooling and perhaps saving energy and fuel amid the ongoing war in Iran, Nupur.
7: Well, yes, Raisha, of course, the Supreme Court has not only, the judges not only have decided to host virtual hearings on miscellaneous days, that is on Mondays and Friday, but also the next month, remember, starting June 1 till July 12th, the first week of July, the Supreme Court goes on partial working days, earlier known as summer break, where only few of the courts remain functioning. Now the Supreme Court said that on those partial working days, between for an entire month of June and first week of July, the courts the vacation benches that will be sitting will be working partially. That is, that they, at that time, the court will be completely virtual. Now also, on Mondays and Fridays, the court will be virtual. Along with that, there is also a provision of work from home for 50% of employees. The Supreme Court has said that for now, it is testing that 50% of employees can be allowed from the Supreme Court to work from home for 2 days in a week. So this is a major step coming from the Supreme Court towards preserving fuel in the wake of the impending war in Iran.
4: Right, Upur.

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3: Right, Gurpreet. That is the reactions from Chandigarh. But let's go across to my colleague Abhishek, joining me live from Mumbai. Abhishek, you again joining me live from the petrol pump. The increase has again been rupees 3.11 is the diesel increase and 3.10 is petrol. But this will perhaps not just impact the transport, but also the cost of living. Tell us, what are you gauging from Mumbai?
4: Yeah, definitely. We are reporting from a petrol pump in Worli area of Mumbai, and you can see the price out here. That is around, this is for the speed, but the see, 106.58, an increase by 3.11 paise is something that 3 rupees has directly been increased. And we have here have some of the commuters, and let's try and speak to them and understand. Kitna bojh badhega, 3 rupees direct aapke badh gaya hai, kya kahenge?
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4: 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alternatives are not more convenient, and it will be more difficult to use public transport because it's not lent to end destination, which they plan, at least for the two wheelers or the bikers who are using petrol as a daily need for them. And definitely it has hit them hard by the 3 rupees hike, and how much it will go further is something that we will have to wait and watch. Back to you.
3: Right, absolutely, Abhishek. Abhishek and Gurpreet, they've been giving us a lowdown from Chandigarh and Mumbai as to the mixed reactions of the consumers there. But I want to go across to my colleague Shreyasi, joining me live from Kolkata. Shreyasi, Prime Minister Modi, the centre has perhaps asked for carpooling and for people to use public transport. You're again joining me live from a petrol pump there in Kolkata. But what are you hearing from the people there?
7: Well, it's been a sharp rise here in Kolkata. Unlike what our colleagues were reporting, in Kolkata it's 108.68 per litre when it comes to petrol. And this comes right after the elections that were held here in West Bengal. The petrol pump that we are at currently has no customers. We had seen long queues earlier, but you know, it's been thin, but people are trying to fill up their tanks before any further rise. कितने कितने महीनों बाद पेट्रोल का प्राइस इंक्रीज हुआ है यहाँ पे?
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7: और भीड़ हो रहा है आज पेट्रोल के लिए?
8: भीड़ हुआ
7: So, of course, people have been queuing up. Let me ask some consumers. Sir, there's been a sharp rise. Sir, there has been a sharp rise in the fuel. There has been a sharp rise in the fuel. Is that going to impact your daily budget as well?
9: Yes, of course. There must have to be impact.
7: So, of course, people are disappointed, but it is something that, the global scenario is such that the impact is being felt across the world. And here in Kolkata, after almost a year, as the petrol pump, employee was saying, 108 rupees for petrol here and diesel almost at 98.6 rupees per litre. So it's a sharp rise. And of course, people looking at alternatives now. But as you can see, even this car, there's a carpool right now. We can see almost four people carpooling together in this one vehicle just to save the money, and of course daily expenditure also shooting up, not just for households but also those who travel and drive Uber taxis and autos here in the city of Kolkata. Back to you.
3: Right. Thanks very much, Shreyasi, Gurpreet and Abhishek, for getting a slowdown of what the consumers feel from Mumbai, Chandigarh and Kolkata. Well, let's now tell you more about how countries across the world have swung into action mode because of the energy supply crisis, because of the ongoing war in Iran. What are the global concerns? Several nations have shifted into crisis management mode. First up, let's talk about India. Direction to reduce fuel consumption, of course. Apart from that, there's also, when we talk about Philippines, these are the nations who have switched to survival mode. They have, Philippines has declared national emergency. When we talk about Philippines, it's also asked for four-day working week for government employees. And governments at this point of time are also scrambling to cut fuel consumption, work from home for private sectors as well. Apart from that, ban on non-essential public sector travel. That was the directives from Philippines. Shifting our focus to Sri Lanka now. Mandatory public holidays declared in Sri Lanka. Sri Lanka has also capped private vehicle fuel usage, reintroduced national fuel pass and private vehicles capped at 15 litres per week. When it comes to Bangladesh, online classes in schools and universities, 5-hour rolling blackouts for households as well. An army has also been deployed at major oil depots. When we talk about Bhutan now, work from home has been announced in Bhutan. Fuel rationing for emergency services as well. When we talk about Pakistan now, which has also swung into survival mode, 4-day working week in the country of Pakistan, 50% work from home for government employees as well, and schools and colleges closed for 2 weeks. Fuel allocations to government departments cut by 50% as well. There's more directives issued in Pakistan. Non-essential government vehicles withdrawn from roads. When we talk about Vietnam now, businesses urged to enable work from home. Apart from that, the next directive issued is people to use public transport and carpooling in Vietnam. Talking about Myanmar, odd even system hasn't put into place. Many local petrol stations have also been shut. And Cambodia, about 1/3 petrol stations have been closed in Cambodia. When you talk about Laos, mandatory work from home for civil servants as well. Rotational work shifts also introduced in Laos. All the way to Egypt now, malls, restaurants and retailers to shut by 9 p.m. on weekdays, and government buildings to close by 6 p.m. in a bid to save electricity, energy and fuel as well. Apart from that, illuminated billboards also switched off in Egypt. All the way to Kenya now, effective ban on exports also announced. Apart from that, in South Africa, controlled allocation measures have been announced. At this point of time, these are all the countries that have swung into action mode. New Zealand, government to announce 1979-era carless policy, motorists to nominate one no driving day per week. Apart from that, approximately 1,100 flights of Air New Zealand also cancelled. All the way, let's go to another country, Slovakia now. Official diesel purchase quotas have been imposed in Slovakia. fuel rationing also implemented in Slovakia, pardon me, in Slovenia now, and 30 liters for cars, 200 liters for trucks. So the amount of petrol and diesel use has also been capped in the country of Slovenia. Hence, these are all the nations that have switched to survival mode. But at this point of time, when it comes to India, with petrol and diesel prices up by rupees 3 per litre and CNG up by rupees 2 per kg, the first impact perhaps feels small. But let's now tell you what gets costlier. First up, vegetables and fruits will get costlier because diesel truck cost has pushed up the prices. It's a domino and a chain effect because mandis pass cost to the wholesalers and then retail prices are passed on to the consumers. The second sector which will feel the pinch is milk and dairy products. Milk collection is fuel intensive. We say that because there's a lot of transport which is involved in collecting milk. Not just that, refrigeration also adds to energy costs. The third sector is groceries and restaurants. Rice and pulses hit by transport costs. Apart from that, CNG price hike raises cooking costs as well. And food delivery cost could also rise at this point of time. The next sector is cabs, autos and buses. Of course, with petrol and diesel prices hiking, this sector will come under the radar. Daily commute expenses will rise. Apart from that, school vans may also hike charges and fuel cost will push up the transport fees. The next department is flight tickets. Airfares likely to increase. We say that because domestic routes will be hit first. Let's now tell you what does not change. We've given you a lowdown of what will impact. What does not change? Electronics, furniture and clothing. All these departments will have no change at this point of time with rupees 3 hike in petrol and diesel. Let's now tell you about how there's been a fresh political showdown which has erupted over the latest fuel price hike. With now the opposition launching a sharp attack on the center. Rahul Gandhi has perhaps slammed the government for fuel prices hike and said that people are paying price for the government's mistake. Not just Congress, but all opposition leaders, they are also questioning the timing of the hike, alleging that the government purposely waited for election results before increasing petrol and diesel prices. They said first they vote and then they loot. Meanwhile, BJP has hit back at the opposition and have called them an opportunist. BJP said that the rise is due to global oil crisis and hike, and India is very minimal in comparison to other countries.
10: We are discussing the impact of the increase in the petroleum products, price of the petroleum products are discussing, and we are assessing the impact on the public. Then we will check, then we will take a decision on that.
11: Mr. Modi has failed in the international relationship. He could not manage well, he could not help. That is why, like COVID, what he said, ring the bell, lift the damp, lamp and all, he's just giving. It is not possible. How to consume oil in my house, how can I stop it? How can I stop vehicle? You ask all the central minister, today he may reduce his security with 2 vehicles. Okay, fine. Let all others do in the entire country. No one should travel outside. How can it be there?
12: Mr. Modi is saying that everything is fine. Is this the Achhe Din that they promised? And why is the government not telling people the problem? The Prime Minister should come out in the open, speak to public, speak in parliament on the real situation of the crisis that we are going to face.
13: तो हम लोग जानते हैं वर्ल्ड सिचुएशन है, लेकिन कोई प्लानिंग नहीं था. दूसरा, 2014 से क्या वर्ल्ड सिचुएशन चल रहा है? 2014 कंपेयर कीजिए प्राइस को. 2014 ये भाजपा गवर्नमेंट आने से पहले क्या था, आज क्या है?
3: Or Shivna, folks, rather big story now. In a major big development for the Hindu side, in the Bhojshala temple, Kamal Mola Mosque complex in Dhar, the Madhya Pradesh High Court today declared its ruling in favor of the Hindu petitioners as per ASI's report. The court said that in light of historical literature that indicated the existence of a temple at the site and ASI's findings, the religious character of the area is held as that of a temple of goddess Vagdevi Saraswati. This comes after ASI had submitted a 2,000-page report to the High Court in 2024. It concluded that the Kamal Maula Mosque at the Bhojshala complex was constructed using parts of an ancient temple. Hence, these are some of ASI's key findings.

0: हर पल मनाओ केसरी त्योहार। विमल बोलो जुबान केसरी।
1: Welcome back. Now, days after Prime Minister Narendra Modi's call to reduce petrol and diesel consumption, saying use public transport, reduce your car use and do work from home, now the centre has hiked the price of petrol and diesel by 3 rupees per litre. The opposition has slammed the centre over the fuel price hike, saying the hike is timed with the polls and the price rise only after polls are over. The BJP, however, hit back, saying the public has been shielded from the price hike. According to sources, India is facing a severe global oil shock but is still shielding citizens instead of passing on the full burden to consumers. Since the Iran war disrupted the Strait of Hormuz, the world's most critical oil route, fuel prices have surged across countries. Our reporters were out this morning speaking to people at various petrol pumps. Let's listen in to what people had to say.
2: The government's message amid the global oil crisis is becoming increasingly clear. It does not want consumers to bear the full burden of rising crude prices through steep fuel price hike, and that is quite reflected in today's move. And according to top government sources, oil marketing companies along with the centre are currently absorbing losses of nearly 1,000 crore every day to keep petrol and diesel prices stable despite the surge in global crude prices. Now, under recoveries are estimated around 26 per litre on petrol and nearly 82 per litre on diesel. Officials argue that the alternative would be far more painful. Since fuel demand in India remains largely price inelastic, consumer would need petrol and diesel even if price rises sharply. Internal estimates suggest that the fully passing on the global shock could require fuel price hike of as much as 200 to 300%, and that's huge. Now, sources says that government believe that any knee-jerk move would hurt the bottom of the pyramid the most. Instead, the focus is on reducing fuel consumption volume rather than sharply increasing the prices.
3: Delhi residents have woken up to the price rise of fuel today. We are showing you the visuals from Pragati Maidan petrol station, which is considered to be one of the busiest petrol stations in Delhi. We are showing you the visuals of the current petrol prices in the capital that have gone up by rupees 3.14 per litre and are now selling at rupees 97.77 per litre. Diesel has become costlier by rupees 3.11 per litre, taking the price to rupees 90.67 per litre. Now, after remaining unchanged for nearly 4 years, this price rise can be seen today that has sparked concern among daily

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3: There's nothing we can do or say about it. Live with it.
4: So you say there's no option but you just live with it.
3: Yes, just live with it.
4: All right.
3: There's no point saying anything.
4: But do you wish and hope that it does not hike more in the future?
3: I think the government should realize that they can't keep hiking everything up. Because with the hike in petrol prices, everything else is also going to go up. So the middle class or the people are going to suffer.
5: Let's now listen into what Petroleum Minister Hardeep Puri had said yesterday when he highlighted the losses that oil companies have been facing.
6: If you look at the fiscal situation, if you look at the fact that my oil companies are losing what? 1,000 crores every day. That the under recovery is going to be what? 198,000 crores? 2 lakh crores nearly? The losses are what? 1 lakh crore? If you look at the.
7: Welcome back. You're watching Prime 5 with me, Raisha Sehgal, shifting our focus to the global lens. Breaking news coming in for you at this point of time. As the ongoing key BRICS foreign ministers meet is underway amid the West Asia war, Iran's foreign minister, Abbas Araghchi, has given out a major statement, rather. He has spoken on India's role. Araghchi goes on to say, welcome India's constructive role. And he also says that, there cannot be any solution other than a negotiated settlement. These are his statements as Araghchi is in India amid the ongoing BRICS foreign ministers meeting here in New Delhi. He gave us few insights on where Iran sees situation unfolding. He goes on to say the situation in Strait of Hormuz is very complicated and that we are ready, that Iran is ready to pass all vessels through the Strait of Hormuz. He further goes on to say the negotiations between Iran and US are suffering from trust, but he also lauded India's role in the ongoing war. Take a listen to what the Iranian foreign minister said.
8: I think India, with its good reputation, can play a greater role in this region to help diplomacy, to help peace, and to promote peace and security. India is a friend to all. To all countries in the Persian Gulf, in north of this Gulf and in the southern part of that. So we appreciate any positive, constructive role played by India in this region.
5: Aditya, big statement from the Iranian foreign minister. He's perhaps lauded India's constructive role. Of course, we know India's balancing act in the ongoing war, where India has called for maximum restraint and dialogue and diplomacy as the only way forward, Aditya.
9: Well, that's right, Rahesha. An important BRICS foreign ministers meeting concluding in New Delhi in the chairship of India. Dr. Jaishankar was, in fact, chairing this meeting. And now Abbas Araghchi, who is, in fact, the Foreign Minister of Iran, has also addressed the press on the sidelines of the BRICS in New Delhi. He has hit out at the United States and Israel, but at the same time, he has lauded the role of India and welcomed India's role for the peace process and also helping Iran. He has said that Iran is ready to help Indian ships to pass through the Strait of Hormuz, and this is certainly a positive news that is coming in. But as of now, even as the BRICS is concluded, there is a status quo with the US-Iran crisis that is currently underway. There hasn't been any kind of a headway when it comes to the ceasefire process. Of course, Trump has hinted that he could be considering some options while he was leaving Beijing after meeting Chinese President Xi Jinping. But certainly, the big question right now is that the Strait of Hormuz needs to be open. There's been a blockage for weeks together, and that has led to not just an energy crisis, but price rise, which has hit India as well today. So the Iranian foreign minister hitting out at Americans, that was obvious and understandable.

0: But certainly, he's appealing to India to play a constructive role and has appreciated India's constructive role in the last 3 months. He met the Prime Minister Narendra Modi yesterday and also had interaction with the External Affairs Minister Jai Shankar. We'll have to wait and watch how things unfold, but New Delhi playing a very critical role of a peacemaker as of now on the Middle East crisis.
1: And is, of course, being lauded by various sides. Thanks very much, Aditya, for sharing insights with us. And we're shifting focus to Prime Minister Narendra Modi's five-nation tour. Prime Minister Modi's visit to the UAE may have lasted just a few hours, but it delivered a strong strategic message from defence cooperation to energy security and major investments. Well, India and the UAE have signalled a deeper partnership at a time of growing instability in West Asia. Our next report telling you more.
2: Prime Minister Narendra Modi's brief visit to the United Arab Emirates comes at a critical geopolitical moment for the region and the world. With tensions escalating across West Asia and fears of disruptions in global energy supplies growing, India and the UAE moved swiftly to deepen strategic cooperation. During the visit, India and the UAE signed a landmark agreement on a strategic defense partnership, signalling expanding security cooperation between the two nations. The visit also focused heavily on energy security, a key concern for India, and volatility in global oil markets. The two sides signed an MOU on strategic petroleum reserves and also inked an agreement on supplies of liquefied petroleum gas, or LPG. The agreements are being seen as critical steps to secure India's long-term energy needs at a time when conflict in the region continues to threaten global supply chains. In a major economic boost, investment worth $5 billion was also announced in Indian infrastructure, RBL Bank and Samman Capital. But beyond investments and agreements, the visit carried a larger diplomatic message. Prime Minister Narendra Modi also strongly condemned attacks targeting the UAE and praised the country's leadership for maintaining stability during difficult times. Prime Minister Modi also reaffirmed India's support for the UAE amid rising regional tensions.
3: पश्चिम एशिया क्षेत्र में युद्ध की परिस्थिति का प्रभाव आज पूरे विश्व पर दिखाई दे रहा है। भारत ने हमेशा समस्याओं के समाधान के लिए डायलॉग और डिप्लोमेसी पर प्राथमिकता दी है। होर्मुज को फ्री, ओपन और सेफ बनाए रखना ये हमारी सबसे बड़ी प्राथमिकता है।
2: PM Modi also thanked the UAE leadership for ensuring the safety and well-being of Indians living in the Emirates during the ongoing regional conflict.
3: कठिन समय यूएई में रहने वाले भारतीय समुदाय की चिंता करते और उनकी देखभाल किए, जिस प्रकार से आपने उनको अपने परिवार के सदस्यों पर संभाला है।
2: Even though the visit lasted just 5 hours, the message from Abu Dhabi was unmistakable. India and the UAE are no longer bound only by trade and diaspora ties. At a time of growing global instability, the partnership is increasingly becoming central to India's energy security, regional diplomacy and strategic interests in West Asia. Mohammad Ghazali for NDTV World.
1: Well, after a high-stakes summit that panned across 2 days, the US President Donald Trump has now departed from the Chinese capital. Well, day two of the historic summit began with a friendship photo op and also a private bilateral tea talks, followed by a final round of policy discussions and a working lunch. Well, both the presidents could be seen sitting together and also posing for cameras as they held their bilateral talks earlier today. Apart from that, they also addressed the media. US President Donald Trump clearly said that both the sides have ironed out the differences. And he also said that they've reached agreement on Iran, stressing that neither nation believes that Iran should possess a nuclear weapon. He also confirmed that the Chinese President Xi Jinping will make a reciprocal visit to the White House on September 24th. Take a listen to all the reactions and to what the two presidents said.
4: We did discuss Iran. We feel very similar in Iran. We want that to end. We don't want them to have a nuclear weapon. We want the straits open. We're closing it now. I mean, they closed it, then we closed it on top of them. But we want the straits open, and we want them to get it ended, because it's a crazy thing. They're a little bit crazy, and that's no good. Can't have it. They cannot have a nuclear weapon. But we've made some fantastic trade deals, great for both countries. He's a man I respect greatly, become really a friend. We've known each other now 11 years, almost 12 years. That's a long time. And we've settled a lot of different problems that other people wouldn't have been able to settle. And the relationship is a very strong one. We've really done some wonderful things, I believe.
5: The issue, and you've been asked about it, and you've spoken about it, and that is China's support of Iran. How big a discussion was that today?
6: We discussed it. I mean, when you say support, they're not fighting a war with us or anything.
5: No.
6: He said he's not going to give military equipment. That's a big statement. He said that today. That's a big statement. He said that strongly. But at the same time, he said, you know, they buy a lot of their oil there, and they'd like to keep doing that. He'd like to see Hormuz Strait opened. I said, well, we didn't stop it. They did it, and then we stopped them. You know, sort of interesting. He joked. He said, you know, it's sort of, they stopped it, then you stopped them. But they'd like to see it opened. But they actually closed it. He didn't like the fact that they're charging tolls. I don't know if they are or not. I don't know who would pay them. I mean, where do they put the money? The country's decimated. You know, they're charging tolls. Where's the money going?
7: U.S. policy on the issue of Taiwan is unchanged as of today and as of the meeting that we had here today. It was raised. They always raise it on their side. We always make clear our position, and we move on to the other topics. We know where they stand, and I think they know where we stand.
8: Do you think China wants to invade Taiwan?
7: Well, I think China's preference is probably to have Taiwan willingly, voluntarily join them. In a perfect world, what they would want is some vote or a referendum in Taiwan that agrees to fold in. I think that's what they would prefer. Ultimately, it's featured prominently in President Xi's mandate. In the time he's been in office, he's made clear that what they call reunification, that's what they call it, is something that has to happen at some point. We think it would be a terrible mistake to force that through force or anything of that nature. There would be repercussions for that globally, not just from the United States.
1: Well, the Sheikh Cinematic Affair of Cannes Movie Festival is in full swing, and India is having its very moment. From Alia Bhatt to Rupi Kaur's Punjabi heritage, Desi stars shine bright in the French Riviera. We'll leave you with this report as we slip into a very short break.
9: Cannes Film Festival is in full swing, and India so far has continued to make its mark. Culture, craft and clapbacks are all part of it. Our very own Alia Bhatt made several appearances, serving multiple looks, princess-like ball gowns to heavy brocade silhouettes designed by ace fashion designer Tarun Tahiliani, championing Indian craftsmanship. Alia even clap-backed to her trolls on social media when they said nobody noticed her on the red carpet. Alia responded by saying, "Why pity, love? You noticed me. Ouch." Punjabi actor Rupinder Gill, better known as Rupi Gill, donned an ivory Punjabi look with gold embroidery, paying tribute to her roots. The look was designed by designer Pritam Bara, who also dressed Diljit Dosanjh at last year's Met Gala. We love a queen who celebrates her culture. The adorable Tara Sutaria channeled classic Hollywood glamour, keeping it chic in black and white ensemble. Movies like Shadows of Moonless Night, Balan the Boy, Chardi Kala, and Amma Aryan are some of the movies with strong storylines are all set to debut at Cannes. The festival celebrates cinema in all its facets and goes on till May 23rd. Mayank Chaudhary, NDTV.

0: हर पल मनाओ केसरी त्योहार। विमल बोलो जुबान केसरी।
1: Welcome back. Now, days after Prime Minister Narendra Modi's call to reduce petrol and diesel consumption, saying use public transport, reduce your car use and do work from home. Now, the centre has hiked the price of petrol and diesel by 3 rupees per litre. The opposition has slammed the centre over the fuel price hike, saying the hike is timed with the polls and the price rise only after polls are over. The BJP, however, hit back, saying the public has been shielded from the price hike. According to sources, India is facing a severe global oil shock but is still shielding citizens instead of passing on the full burden to consumers. Since the Iran war disrupted the Strait of Hormuz, the world's most critical oil route, fuel prices have surged across countries. Our reporters were out this morning speaking to people at various petrol pumps. Let's listen in to what people had to say.
2: The government's message amid the global oil crisis is becoming increasingly clear. It does not want consumers to bear the full burden of rising crude prices through steep fuel price hike, and that is quite reflected in today's move. And according to top government sources, oil marketing companies along with the centre are currently absorbing losses of nearly 1,000 crore every day to keep petrol and diesel prices stable despite the surge in global crude prices. Now, under recoveries are estimated around 26 per litre on petrol and nearly 82 per litre on diesel. Officials argue that the alternative would be far more painful. Since fuel demand in India remains largely price inelastic, consumer would need petrol and diesel even if price rises sharply. Internal estimates suggest that the fully passing on the global shock could require fuel price hike of as much as 200 to 300%, and that's huge. Now, sources say that government believe that any knee-jerk move would hurt the bottom of the pyramid the most. Instead, the focus is on reducing fuel consumption volume rather than sharply increasing the prices.
3: Delhi residents have woken up to the price rise of fuel today. We are showing you the visuals from Pragati Maidan petrol station, which is considered to be one of the busiest petrol stations in Delhi. We are showing you the visuals of the current petrol prices in the capital that have gone up by rupees 3.14 per litre and are now selling at rupees 97.77 per litre. Diesel has become costlier by rupees 3.11 per litre, taking the price to rupees 90.67 per litre. Now, after remaining unchanged for nearly 4 years, this price rise can be seen today that has sparked concern among daily commuters, cab drivers and daily workers who are saying rising fuel costs will directly affect their monthly expenses.
4: नहीं अभी तो मैं जब आया तो अभी मैंने देखा कि शायद कुछ हो रहा है, फिर देखा कि अच्छा ये प्राइस बढ़ गया है, तो रात तक तो पता नहीं था, अभी पता लग रहा है कि अच्छा ये
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10: Nothing we can do or say about it. Live with it.
11: So you say there's no option, but you just live with it.
10: Yes, just live with it.
11: All right.
10: No point saying anything.
11: But do you wish and hope that it does not hike more in the future?
10: I think the government should realize that they can't keep hiking everything up. Because with the hike in petrol prices, everything else is also going to go up. So the middle class or the people are going to suffer.
1: Let's now listen into what Petroleum Minister Hardeep Puri had said yesterday when he highlighted the losses that oil companies have been facing.
12: If you look at the fiscal situation, if you look at the fact that my oil companies are losing what? 1,000 crores every day. That the under recovery is going to be what? 198,000 crores? 2 lakh crores nearly? The losses are what? 1 lakh crore, if you look at the quarter. in that context, how long can you keep it like this? Where is the oil? It used to be at around $64 or $65. I have my statistics here. Gone up to 115 in that basket.
1: Now, Kotak Mahindra Bank founder Uday Kotak had also just a few days ago warned that a big shock is coming and that we should all be prepared. Listen into what he'd said.
13: Hello and a very good evening. You're watching Nationwide at 6 with me, Aditya Raj Kaul. And all through the day, there have been global headlines and national headlines. And we take you at the beginning of the prime time on the big stories. Let's take you through what's making news all through the day. And the first story that we are tracking on Nationwide at 6 is on the global oil shock that has hit India now today. India did try to help the common man as much as possible, but unfortunately there has been, of course, a price hike. And we speak about that and how much that is impacting the common consumer. And then at 6:30 p.m., we bring you more diplomacy, a new diplomacy by India and the UAE. This is a landmark energy deal that we are talking about on Prime Minister Narendra Modi and the MBZ meeting in Abu Dhabi. What does this entail for India? We'll have the former ambassador to UAE also discuss this on NDTV. And the top story here on Nationwide at 6, days after Prime Minister Narendra Modi's call to reduce petrol and diesel consumption and use public transport, Centre has hiked petrol and diesel prices by rupees 3 per litre. The price hike comes amid mounting losses being faced by the oil marketing companies in the wake of global energy supply disruption owing to tensions across West Asia. Due to the ongoing conflict, there has been a sharp surge in the crude oil prices from $70 a barrel before the conflict to, in fact, prices surging past $120 per barrel, significantly raising India's import bills. And now to explain to you how the common man has been suffering, but also, would you know, in fact, how much you need to pay for a litre of petrol and diesel in Delhi. Petrol is 97.77 per litre. Diesel, you can see this is the map that we are showing to you. This is the map of India and how much of a price hike has happened. This is Delhi and diesel at 90.67 per litre. If we move towards Mumbai, the petrol prices today are at 106.68 per litre and diesel at 93.14. In Kolkata, towards the east of the country, where there's a new government in place, 108.74 is the petrol per litre, diesel at 95.13. To Chennai now, 103.67 is the price of petrol per litre, diesel at 95.25 per litre. And let's take a look at what people across multiple cities had to say about the increase in fuel prices.
3: Delhi residents have woken up to the price rise of fuel today. We are showing you the visuals from Pragati Maidan petrol station, which is considered to be one of the busiest petrol stations in Delhi. We are showing you the visuals of the current petrol prices in the capital that have gone up by rupees 3.14 per litre and are now selling at rupees 97.77 per litre. Diesel has become costlier by rupees 3.11 per litre, taking the price to rupees 90.67 per litre. Now, after remaining unchanged for nearly 4 years, this price rise can be seen today that has sparked concern among daily commuters, cab drivers and daily workers who are saying rising fuel costs will directly affect their monthly expenses.
4: नहीं अभी तो मैं जब आया तो अभी मैंने देखा कि शायद कुछ हो रहा है फिर देखा कि अच्छा ये प्राइस बढ़ गया है तो रात तक तो पता नहीं था अभी

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6: 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In the case of the diesel, it's 95.25, 3 rupees hike. And many were expecting this. They were hoping that the government would increase the price after the election results, since the West Asia war crisis has triggered a disruption in terms of movement of oil. 3 rupees per liter hike. How do you look at this?
7: Sir, we don't have a choice. But we need to be careful and sail with it, that's it.
6: Would you reduce using your car now or would you?
7: Of course, we do a lot. In front of our office also, we're discussing, we do carpool. In fact, we stay in the same complex, you're getting that.
6: Right.
7: That's what we need to do. He says, as citizens, we need to abide by this and go ahead, that's it.
6: Lastly, was this waiting to happen because of the West Asia war and the elections?
7: As everybody knows, that's the main reason.
8: In Hyderabad, if we talk about today's fuel price, it's 110 rupees 88 paisa per liter. And you can see behind me how people are in large number. They are coming to the petrol bunks and they are getting their vehicles filled with petrol. Largely, the petrol prices are higher in Hyderabad, in Telangana, as well as in Andhra Pradesh, Vijayawada, because of excess VAT collection by the state government.
9: जो भी चल रहा है हमारे गुजारिश से हम लोग चल रहे हैं बस उतना ही। अब प्राइस बढ़ा दिए तो हम कुछ नहीं कर सकते, अब जो भी यूज़ करना है यूज़ करना ही है, बिना यूज़ के तो कुछ नहीं होगा।
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12: So you say there's no option, but you just live with it.
11: Yes, just live with it.
12: All right.
11: No point saying anything.
12: But do you wish and hope that it does not hike more in the future?
11: I think the government should realize that they can't keep hiking everything up. Because with the hike in petrol prices, everything else is also going to go up. So the middle class are the people are going to suffer.
13: All right, those were details from the common man of the country that we got to you from across the country, what the sense really is. But now let's tell you how the government is trying to defend this move. The government sources have in fact told us about the fuel price hike, and this is government shielding citizens instead of passing on the full global oil shock. Remember, there were oil prices that were skyrocketing and the oil companies were taking the hit, really. The OMC's government's absorbing nearly 1,000 crude losses daily. This is the latest that's coming in from the government, and this is the government version. Pump prices held steady despite rising global crude prices. So the pump prices were headed towards a recovery or some sort of a balance, but there is a price hike that we are talking about in petrol under recovery at 26 per liter, and thereafter diesel under recovery at nearly 82 per liter. This is the government version, mind you. And the government earlier cut excise duty by 8 rupees on petrol and 6 on diesel. You remember the gift for the people that had been announced some months earlier, and there hasn't been this kind of a rise since 2022. Government earlier, and in fact, 2.2 lakh crore fertilizer subsidy shielding farmers. So the farmers of the country do not need to worry, because there is, in fact, some kind of a comfort cushioning for them as well. 2,200 fertilizer bags still sold to the farmers at 242 rupees. That's the government telling you. And of course, the government choosing volume reduction over sharp fuel price hike. So the volume reduction has been there at the parallelly, the government is appealing to the people to use this less as much as possible. Full price pass through could need 200-300% fuel price hike. So clearly, as

0: compared to other countries, we are still at a much, much better position. Sharp price hike would hit bottom 20% hardest. So it is, of course, the common man that is, in fact, suffering as of now. This is the government sources telling us. Prime Minister's push is to reduce fuel use without crushing the consumer. So as much as possible, the government is saying they're trying to help the consumers. They tried to delay it as much as possible. They tried to companies to, in fact, take the hit. But as of now, certainly, we have this kind of a situation that's coming in. So this is the government sources that are telling you about their version. But now we have, of course, Hardeep Puri, who is the energy minister, who will be speaking in a bit. And before that, let's tell you why this price rise at this moment was certainly required. This is the crude oil before, which was at $69 per barrel, and crude oil after the war at 13 to 14 per barrel. That's the latest that we are picking up for you. Oil CEOs' daily loss was, in fact, the companies that we are talking about, of oil companies of India, 1,600 crore, and global oil spike 50% plus. So this is why the fuel price hike was required. And as I said, the government tried its best, but had to push in. The consumers have to suffer finally, but let's hope that this ends very soon. As of now, let's listen in to what the Petroleum and Energy Minister of India, Hardeep Singh Puri, had to say.
1: The fiscal situation, if you look at the fact that my oil companies are losing, what, 1,000 crores every day, that the under-recovery is going to be, what, 198,000 crores, 2 lakh crores nearly. The losses are, what, 1 lakh crore, if you look at the quarter. In that context, how long can you keep it like this? Where is the oil? It used to be at around $64 or $65. I have my statistics here. Gone up to 115 in that basket.
0: All right, that was Hardeep Singh Puri, the Union Minister for Energy and Petroleum, speaking about the oil price hike. But a fresh political showdown has erupted over the latest fuel price hike, with the opposition launching a sharp attack on the centre. Rahul Gandhi has slammed government for fuel price hike and said that people are, in fact, paying the price for the government's mistake. Not just the Congress, but all opposition leaders are questioning the timing of the price hike, alleging that the government deliberately waited for election results before increasing petrol and diesel prices. Meanwhile, the BJP has hit out at the opposition and have called them an opportunist. BJP said that the rise is due to global oil prices and hike India is very minimal comparison to the other countries. Let's listen in to the political reactions that are coming in.
2: Mr. Modi has failed in the international relationship. He could not manage well, he could not help. That is why, like COVID, what he said, ring the bell, lift the lamp and all, he's just giving. It is not possible. How to consume oil in my house? How can I stop it? How can I stop vehicle? You ask all the central minister, today he may reduce his security with 2 vehicles. Okay, fine. Let all others do in the entire country. No one should travel outside. How can it be there?
3: We are discussing the impact of the increase in the petroleum products. Price of the petroleum products are discussing. And we are assessing the impact on the public. Then we will check. Then we will take a decision on that.
4: It was happening since, you know, last 6 months. And the Middle East, the West Asia crisis is going on. Mm. The war between the Israel, it's just in the neighborhood. Mm. Just in the neighborhood. And our petroleum minister, Mr. Puri, has been already claiming that we are very comfortable. We have no problem. Our position is stable. And we have 6 months crude oil.
5: Seedha sawal hai Modi sarkar se. Pichle 10 saalon mein 12 सालों में जब कच्चे तेल की कीमत कम थी और कोई युद्ध नहीं चल रहा था तो 16 बार एक्साइज टैक्स बढ़ाया गया 65 रुपए से 100 रुपए के ऊपर पेट्रोल डीजल के प्राइस चले गए उस समय जब आपने 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
0: Alright, the global oil shock has hit India, but what does this mean, not just for India, but entire world? Will there be some kind of a stability, or is this a long haul? Joining us live here on NDTV is Dr. Shashwat Kumar, Fellow Chair on India and Emerging Asian Economies Program and India Energy Policy at the CSIS. He joins us from Washington, D.C. Thank you very much, Dr. Kumar, for joining us. Let me begin by asking you, you know, India did try to delay the price hike as much as possible. Of course, it was an election season domestically here as well. But how do you see the global situation, especially in South Asia as well, where due to the West Asia conflict, due to the blockage of the Strait of Hormuz, there remains, uncertainty over the price rise or the energy crisis that is unfolding even as we speak?
6: Thank you, Aditya, for having me. And you're absolutely right. I was watching your coverage just before coming online, and it's been a problem for not only South Asia, but for almost the entire for almost all countries in Asia, whether it's Japan, Singapore, India, Bangladesh, Sri Lanka. All these countries have been affected by the current conflict that's happening in Strait of Hormuz. And the biggest challenge to this is uncertainty, as you have pointed out, but duration. Like, how long this is going to continue is one big factor, one big element which no one knows about. And that could also possibly explain why different countries are taking measures at a different point in time. I mean, barring the fact that the there were 5 states which were undergoing elections, so probable reason why the price hike was delayed. But one possible explanation is also that the fact that countries just don't know how prices will fluctuate on any given day. I mean, currently for India's own energy basket, currently it's around $106 to $108 if you look at the ministry's website, but it was almost $115, $120 a month back. So to what extent government can withhold the pressure and then pass it on to consumer is a big question for almost all the governments in Asian countries. Different governments have taken different measures. If you look at Bangladesh, Sri Lanka, there have been a lot of demand-side conservation measures with universities closing. There have been cap on fuel price increases. There have been rationing going on. So from that point of view, India has not taken any serious measures until now. So it also speaks for the fact that we were able to withhold the price rise pressure that it was putting on government and different state governments' exchequer as well. But now with uncertainty kind of prolonging, we don't know to what extent this conflict is going to continue. And the third most important element, the loss of production capacity. So even though we are only seeing supply shock in terms of availability, in terms of what the ships are arriving or not are arriving in India, the other important thing to look out is the sheer loss of production capacity, which will take another 2 to 3 years to come online. So we are looking at a situation which is going to persist for at least remainder of the year or maybe upon some part of the early next year.
0: All right. I want to come to you on how much of an impact will this have on the Indian economy. But first, for the viewers, the petrol price rise since the start of the war has been, in fact, impacting several countries all across, especially in the South Asia as well. Let's tell you how much of an impact has it really had. This is the petrol price rise since the start of the war. It's been roughly 2.5 months or so. If you can, you know, look at this picture, this first graph that you see is the bar for Pakistan, and this is 61%. US is 46% hike. Canada is at 34% hike. If we move a little further, South Africa, part of the BRICS, which was happening here in New Delhi, is at 33% hike. 25% to China. Of course, China has also taken a hit that we are talking about. UK at 19%, Japan at 10%, 7% to Indonesia, 6% to Brazil, and only 3.3% to India. Now, many may question why we call it only, but this is the lowest that we are talking about currently all across the globe. Nobody is denying that the common person is taking a hit, and certainly the government could have possibly done it a little better or delayed a little more. But right now, the question is, for how long will this really sustain and will there be any kind of a stability? But Dr. Kumar, coming back to the impact that India has had currently on this entire situation, there have been other geopolitical reasons as well. For instance, you know, we've been in talks with US on a trade agreement, and US wasn't comfortable with the energy sourcing that we did.

0: it with Russia. So we tried to reduce it drastically in a few months or few weeks' time. Could you see further diversification from India when it comes to energy sourcing? Or how much of a hit is this in the short term really going to take for the Indian economy?
1: Yeah, in terms of diversification, India was already diversifying. I think in starting early January, we started noticing the trend that instead of relying on Gulf countries, which well typically constitutes around 50% of India's energy basket, followed by 30% from Russia, rest 20% were being sourced from different countries. That 20% was already increasing, especially the share of United States was increasing. Not, I would say, in terms of crude oil, but LPG, yes. And it would be a I would say a stark reversal that US is actually one of the India's largest exporter of LPG since March 2026, which it was not until the war began. So India has been going to different sources. India has been striking deals in Algeria, in different West African countries. India has been going to different countries in Middle East as well. So, and Canada, Brazil, Argentina, so all these countries have been now added to India's import basket. So that's one way that India has been trying to make sure that there is enough supply availability. Mm-hmm. Having said that, I mean, we also see that a reliance on Russian crude has increased. So if you look at the March data or even April data, Russia is almost 45 to 47% of India's import energy import basket, for, especially for the crude oil. So we do see a trend where a little bit of diversification happening from Middle East.
0: All right.
1: Towards more towards Americas and Africa. And Russia, to an extent, Indian government can continue to get the waivers, the sanctions waiver from the US, which I believe, again, India has put in a request for another 1 month extension. So India is looking at different geographies to make sure different sources are, you know, in a way, brought in the India's energy basket.
0: All right, Dr. Kumar, thank you very much for joining us here on NDTV. Diversification is something that India has been doing, but how much of an impact will this have for the common man? We'll have to certainly wait and watch. Let's head to a short break here on NDTV, but when we come back, more news and updates continue on Nationwide at 6.

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14: 21 days in Kashmir. People have bombarded me, friends, with requests for an unfiltered list of things I saw and observed on the ground.
5: Very special ground report from the line of control. There were some children who've lost limbs in the shelling.
14: They are now India's smallest but possibly the most powerful crime family. Cough syrup has killed at least 25 children.
15: कोई जरूरत तो उसको इंटरव्यू देने
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15: लोग देख रहे हैं तो कर रहा
14: है। Suddenly people are wondering about the weaponization of India-Pakistan cricket. We live and breathe elections. You will not believe your eyes or ears when I show you what I'm about to.
5: And for a country that has fought so many wars in the mountains and at high altitude.
14: We're standing on the Indian Navy's newest warship.
5: The line of control, Shiv Arun, NDTV.
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17: Welcome back. Now, days after Prime Minister Narendra Modi's call to reduce petrol and diesel consumption, saying use public transport, reduce your car use and do work from home. Now, the centre has hiked the price of petrol and diesel by 3 rupees per litre. The opposition has slammed the centre over the fuel price hike, saying the hike is timed with the polls and the price rise only after polls are over. The BJP, however, hit back, saying the public has been shielded from the price hike. According to sources, India is facing a severe global oil shock but is still shielding citizens instead of passing on the full burden to consumers. Since the Iran war disrupted the Strait of Hormuz, the world's most critical oil route, fuel prices have surged across countries. Our reporters were out this morning speaking to people at various petrol pumps. Let's listen in to what people had to say.
18: The government's message amid the global oil crisis is becoming increasingly clear. It does not want consumers to bear the full burden of rising crude prices through steep fuel price hike, and that is quite reflected in today's move. And according to top government sources, oil marketing companies along with the centre are currently absorbing losses of nearly 1,000 crore every day to keep petrol and diesel prices stable despite the surge in global crude prices. Now, under recoveries are estimated around 26 per litre on petrol and nearly 82 per litre on diesel. Officials argue that the alternative would be far more painful. Since fuel demand in India remains largely price inelastic, consumer would need petrol and diesel even if price rises sharply. Internal estimates suggest that the fully passing on the global shock could require fuel price hike of as much as 200 to 300%, and that's huge. Now, sources say that government believe that any knee-jerk move would hurt the bottom of the pyramid the most. Instead, the focus is on reducing fuel consumption volume rather than sharply increasing the prices.
4: Delhi residents have woken up to the price rise of fuel today. We are showing you the visuals from Pragati Maidan petrol station, which is considered to be one of the busiest petrol stations in Delhi. We are showing you the visuals of the current petrol prices in the capital that have gone up by rupees 3.14 per litre and are now selling at rupees 97.77 per litre. Diesel has become costlier by rupees 3.11 per litre, taking the price to rupees 90.67 per litre. Now, after remaining unchanged for nearly 4 years, this price rise can be seen today that has sparked concern among daily commuters, cab drivers and daily workers who are saying rising fuel costs will directly affect their monthly expenses.
9: नहीं अभी तो मैं जब आया तो अभी मैंने देखा कि शायद कुछ हो रहा है फिर देखा कि अच्छा ये प्राइस बढ़ गया है तो रात तक तो पता नहीं था अभी अभी पता लग रहा है कि अच्छा ये
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21: पेट्रोल डीजल
22: Hello and welcome back to Nationwide at 6, where we are tracking the global and the national headlines. Now, amid the global energy crisis, Prime Minister Narendra Modi has in fact been on a five-nation tour, which was in fact beginning with the UAE this afternoon, where he met the UAE President Mohammed bin Zayed Al Nahyan. Upon arrival, the Prime Minister was welcomed with a ceremonial guard of honour. Interestingly, the Prime Minister's plane was escorted by F-16s as it navigated through the UAE airspace. Expressing solidarity with UAE, Prime Minister Narendra Modi condemned attacks on UAE and appreciated UAE's restraint. Prime Minister Modi further emphasized on the dialogue and diplomacy as

0: as means to resolve the crisis. In fact, there have been several energy deals that we have been talking about, and this energy deal is critical for India and the UAE, and of course, a defense framework of an agreement that's been signed as well. Let's take a look at this report on how fruitful and important strategically was this visit of Prime Minister Modi.
1: Prime Minister Narendra Modi's brief visit to the United Arab Emirates comes at a critical geopolitical moment for the region and the world. With tensions escalating across West Asia and fears of disruptions in global energy supplies growing, India and the UAE moved swiftly to deepen strategic cooperation. During the visit, India and the UAE signed a landmark agreement on a strategic defense partnership, signaling expanding security cooperation between the two nations. The visit also focused heavily on energy security, a key concern for India, and volatility in global oil markets. The two sides signed an MOU on strategic petroleum reserves and also inked an agreement on supplies of liquefied petroleum gas, or LPG. The agreements are being seen as critical steps to secure India's long-term energy needs at a time when conflict in the region continues to threaten global supply chains. In a major economic boost, investment worth $5 billion was also announced in Indian infrastructure, RBL Bank and Samman Capital. But beyond investments and agreements, the visit carried a larger diplomatic message. Prime Minister Narendra Modi also strongly condemned attacks targeting the UAE and praised the country's leadership for maintaining stability during difficult times. Prime Minister Modi also reaffirmed India's support for the UAE amid rising regional tensions.
2: पश्चिम एशिया क्षेत्र में युद्ध की परिस्थिति का प्रभाव आज पूरे विश्व पर दिखाई दे रहा है। भारत ने हमेशा समस्याओं के समाधान के लिए डायलॉग और डिप्लोमेसी पर प्राथमिकता दी है। होर्मुज को फ्री, ओपन और सेफ बनाए रखना ये हमारी सबसे बड़ी प्राथमिकता है।
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1: Even though the visit lasted just 5 hours, the message from Abu Dhabi was unmistakable. India and the UAE are no longer bound only by trade and diaspora ties. At a time of growing global instability, the partnership is increasingly becoming central to India's energy security, regional diplomacy, and strategic interests in West Asia. Mohammad Ghazali for NDTV World.
0: All right, on Nationwide at 6, even as we discuss the successful visit of Prime Minister Modi to UAE, joining us live to discuss this exclusively is Ambassador Sanjay Sudhir, who was till recently the Ambassador of India in UAE. Thank you very much, Ambassador Sudhir, for joining us. Good to see you after a long time. How do you see this visit? A lot of groundwork, really, you know, has been put in by you over the last at least 4 to 5 years. But how do you see this strategically? You know, in terms of not just the defense cooperation, but trade and commerce, and especially energy sourcing, which has, you know, increased with UAE, and there is an agreement that's been, MOU that's been signed today. But in the amidst the challenge of the war, I think India and UAE have come closer, even closer.
3: Aditya, there's no doubt about that. But the significance of this visit is twofold. It just came months after the brief but very highly impactful visit of UAE President Sheikh Mohammed bin Zayed to Delhi in January this year. And it served as a powerful reaffirmation of India's solidarity with the leadership and the people of the UAE, as well as an unequivocal condemnation of Iranian attacks on the UAE. I mean, you know that UAE has been the biggest target of Iranian attacks, you know, all the other Gulf countries and Iran and Israel put together. I would also like to say that the comprehensive strategic partnership has received a substantial boost through a very

0: broad suite of agreements spanning defense, energy, shipping, investments, and high tech. In the light of energy vulnerabilities laid bare by the closure of Strait of Hormuz, the agreements to augment India's strategic petroleum reserves and to secure long-term LNG and LPG supplies are particularly timely. We have always had a very strong energy partnership. Energy has been the bedrock of the economic engagement. But this time, it has gone, I would say, a few notches higher. UAE is the only country where our energy partnership is beyond a buyer-seller relationship. Of course, UAE accounts for about 11% of our crude imports, but it's also the second largest destination for our petroleum products. And at the same time, in terms of investment, these are two-way investments. We have invested about $1.2 billion in the highly prolific Lower Zakum field and Area 1 of Abu Dhabi, whereas UAE has invested about 5 million barrels in our SPR in Mangalore. And those things are being taken forward because we have this very ambitious SPR program, say in Chandigarh. We have seen how vulnerable we are in terms of LPG supplies. So there is a movement on LPG, LNG. Of course, we have a 4.5 million metric ton long-term agreement with them. This time, there are talks to raise it even more. Right. So I think all these dimensions have got a boost.
1: All right. I also wanted to understand quickly from you, Ambassador Sudhir. Over the last decade, there's been, of course, focus on West Asia. But what has changed really in the recent times or the recent months? Is this trust for the Indian leadership? Is this trust for the Indian diplomats that, you know, if we commit something, you know, we will be there. There will be no U-turns.
0: I think you have hit the nail on the head. It's all about trust. But the trust has not come overnight. It has been a centuries-old relationship. But the real watershed in terms of trust came in 2014, after which relationship has taken a new avatar altogether. And that's why Prime Minister has visited UAE perhaps more than any other country. This was his eighth visit today. Starting 2015, when we signed this, the comprehensive strategic partnership agreement in 2017. After that, it has been a multi-dimensional growth in our relationship. We signed the SEPA, the first ever SEPA for the UAE and the first ever SEPA for us in this part of the world. Trade has already crossed $1 billion. Our diaspora has actually increased from 2.2 billion in 2015, now to over 4.5 billion. And, you know, this diaspora is something which is very highly respected by the UAE government and the leadership, and also very well taken care of. I can talk about the COVID circumstances. And even now, during these very difficult times of the West Asia crisis, right, they've been very well taken care of. So the trust is very deep, and you need to have this trust to move to a different level altogether. As you can see during this visit, defense is there. AI, you know, the supercomputer bit, that's also very important. So we are, the way UAE is trying to move into post-oil economy, our relationship is also moving into newer and newer areas of cooperation.
1: All right, Ambassador Sudhir, as always, it's a pleasure talking to you. Thanks for joining us. Top voice on UAE and West Asia here on NDTV.
0: Thank you very much.
1: And moving on now on Nationwide at 6, we are joined live from UAE by Jitendra Vaidya, who is the president of Indian People's Forum, IPF, one of the largest Indian diaspora organizations there. Mr. Vaidya, thank you for joining us live from UAE. How do you see this visit of Prime Minister? Of course, it's his eighth visit. And I remember in 2024, you were the organizer of the 2024, if I'm not wrong. From then to now, what has transformed between India and UAE?
2: See, first of all, thank you very much, NDTV, for giving me this, such a wonderful opportunity to express my views. See, I want to go back before 2014. If you see, before 2014, last 31 years, no prime minister have come to UAE for showing their care for Indian community in UAE. But when Yashasvi Pradhan Mantri Shri Narendra Ji Modi came in 2015, he marked the history, he marked a new era. And in his first visit, the historic allotment of the land for the mandir is taken place, and which was a dream of millions of Indians. And I can say,

0: that the blue-collar passport respect has grown rapidly in all over the world in the last 12 years. And you have asked a wonderful question about the Ahle Modi. See, Aditya, you will agree with me that 1.4 billion Indians have a dream to have the selfie with the Yashasvi Pradhan Mantri Ji. But Indian People Forum saw the different dream. We saw the dream to organize the largest public event for Yashasvi Pradhan Mantri Ji on the foreign soil.
1: Right.
0: We have sent our proposal in September 2023. And we got the approval in December. We were having only 1.5 months. I proudly say that 1,400 Karyakarta worked day and night to make this event, Ahle Modi, grand and success. Around 45 to 50,000 people joined from across the UAE. And this made the history. Ahle Modi was not just an event. It was the emotional celebration. It was the showcase, the relationship between India and UAE.
1: All right, Jitendra Vedarji, thank you very much for joining us here. It's always, you know, good to hear about the Indian diaspora doing well. And of course, they have always welcomed India.
0: One more thing I would like to add here, that the way UAE government has taken care of an Indian diaspora in this tough time,
1: yes,
0: which was extraordinary. And today, Pradhan Mantri Ji thanked personally to His Highness Sheikh Mohammed bin Zayed Al Nahyan for his generosity, for his friendship, and for his taking care of the Indian community.
1: All right. Certainly, Indian diaspora was stranded in midst of the conflict, and certainly MBZ and the UAE government have come to the rescue. But we'll keep tracking that closely. Thank you very much, Jitendra Vaidya, for joining us live from UAE on Nationwide at 6. It's time to head for a short break, and we return with more news and updates.

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10: थोड़े में ज्यादा स्वाद, यही तो है इसकी खास बात।
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13: 21 days in Kashmir. People have bombarded me, friends, with requests for an unfiltered list of things I saw and observed on the ground.
14: Very special ground report from the line of control. There were some children who've lost limbs in the shelling.
13: They're now India's smallest but possibly the most powerful crime family. Cough syrup has killed at least 25 children. Suddenly, people are wondering about the weaponization of India-Pakistan cricket. We live and breathe elections. You will not believe your eyes or ears when I show you what I'm about to do.
15: And for a country that has fought so many wars in the mountains and at high altitude.
13: We're standing on the Indian Navy's newest warship.
14: The line of control, Shivarur, NDTV.
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4: Welcome back. Now, days after Prime Minister Narendra Modi's call to reduce petrol and diesel consumption, saying use public transport, reduce your car use and do work from home. Now, the centre has hiked the price of petrol and diesel by 3 rupees per litre. The opposition has slammed the centre over the fuel price hike, saying the hike is timed with the polls and the price rise only after polls are over. The BJP, however, hit back, saying the public has been shielded from the price hike. According to sources, India is facing a severe global oil shock but is still shielding citizens instead of passing on the full burden to consumers. Since the Iran war disrupted the Strait of Hormuz, the world's most critical oil route, fuel prices have surged across countries. Our reporters were out this morning speaking to people at various petrol pumps. Let's listen in to what people had to say.
5: The government's message amid the global oil crisis.
6: Hello and welcome back to Nationwide at 6 on NDTV. And there's some breaking news coming at this hour. Hindu side is set to file a caveat plea in the Supreme Court in the Bhojshala case. That's the big development coming at this hour. This after the Muslim side said they will approach the top court to challenge the High Court's order declaring that the disputed Bhojshala site is a temple. In the caveat plea, which the Hindu side is planning to file, they will urge the top court to hear them first before passing any order. In fact, my colleague Gauri spoke to Vishnu Shankar Jain, the lawyer representing the Hindu side. Let's listen in.
7: Their first reaction to the fact that it is now a judgment that has come in your favor at the High Court level. This, of course, will now go all the way till Supreme Court. But your reaction and your thoughts on what the court agreed with, your arguments that it sided with.
8: See, the most important fact is that the order passed by the Archaeological Survey of India, which is of 7th April 2003, was under challenge before the Indore bench of the Madhya Pradesh High Court. Let me tell you that by the order of 7th April 2003, the Hindu side was given exclusive right to worship there on every Tuesday. And in the same very premises, the Muslim parties were granted rights to offer namaz on every Friday. So this order was specifically challenged by us before the Honorable Indore bench of the Madhya Pradesh High Court on the premise and on the footing that the entire religious character of this premise in question is that of a Hindu temple. This is a premise created by, constructed by Raja Bhoj. This is Ma Saraswati, Ma Vag Devi's Sthal, and this is a school of Sanskrit learning. On preliminary arguments raised by us, the Honorable Division Bench of the Indore High Court directed the Archaeological Survey of India to conduct a survey and file a report before the Indore Bench of the Madhya Pradesh High Court, which can ascertain the true character of this premise in question. After 98 days detailed survey, report running into 2100 pages, the ASI gave a conclusive finding that this entire premise in question belongs to that of a Hindu temple. This area in question, this site in question is that of a Hindu temple. Yes. As well as during the course of arguments, we had narrated before the High Court various historical facts, various historical records, literature, which show that the premise in question is that of a Hindu temple. And let me tell you that today is a very significant day, because yes, in Ram Mandir case, we were discussing about Babar, which is of 1528. While in this case, we have ran back 1,000 years back in history. And let me tell you specifically in the 11th century. And let me tell you specifically by a cruel ruling in the 14th century. And today, after a long legal battle, we have regained our rights of worship in the premises in
7: it's
8: question.
7: It's an extremely important verdict, and indeed it is an extremely, it's a milestone in terms of where such cases go from here.
6: And breaking news coming in, another shocking case of a body stuffed into a drum has surfaced, this time from Thane in Maharashtra, more than a month after 24-year-old civil engineer was found murdered with his body stuffed in a drum and thrown into a nala in Vasai and Palghar district. Thane police on Friday said it had solved the case leading to the arrest of the nurse and her brother. As per cops, the murder of Arbaaz Khan was the fallout of a failed extortion biz. Abhishek Awasthi joins us live on this story. Abhishek, what's the latest that you're picking up?
9: Definitely, you know, what we understand that finally the drum murder mystery has been resolved by the Thane police, specifically Mumbra police, and they had arrested the Mujibin Sheikh, who was a nurse, and along with his husband and one more accomplice and his brother, they, you know, attracted the man towards Vasai, the last location which was technically ascertained by the police and where the investigation all started. Earlier, Mujibin Sheikh, who was also in relationship with the victim, were arrested, denied the entire act, but later confessed that all the four were involved, and now successfully Mumbra police has arrested Mujibin Sheikh and his brother, his husband, and one more associate is on the run. Further investigation into regarding this is going on. But right, definitely a shocking case has come to light where the entire body of the engineer was dumped into the drum, and now the Mumbra police has successfully resolved the case.
6: Back all right, Abhishek Awasthi, thank you very much for joining us from Mumbai on the latest on this development. And now over to Uttar Pradesh. The death toll from massive storm that tore through several parts of Uttar Pradesh on Wednesday night has climbed to 111. Heavy rain, thunderstorm winds and lightning strikes claimed lives across multiple districts, with Prayagraj, Bhadohi, Mirzapur and Fatehpur among the worst affected. Many world leaders have also taken note of the natural calamity and extended their condolences to India. This includes Russian President Vladimir Putin, the Foreign Minister of UAE and the Singapore High Commission. And even as we speak about this, meanwhile, a shocking video from Uttar Pradesh's Bareilly district is going viral after a powerful storm swept a man into the air along with a tin shed during intense winds and rain on Wednesday evening. The incident reportedly took place in the Bamiyana village, where strong dust storms and heavy winds created panic among the residents.
10: जो तूफान आया है तो इतनी तेज आया है, जब बता रहा है कि 120 किलोमीटर से दूरी से चल रहा था, तो जब बता रहे थे मतलब अब जो रस्सी कतरी है वो हो ही रह गए थे, हम तीन के साथ ही इंगल पकड़े थे तो हम संगे चले 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
6: All right, that's all we have for you on Nationwide at 6. Keep watching NDTV. We slip into a short break. Thanks for watching.

0: आर प्योर शाही पनीर मसाला डिलीशियस हेल्दी एवरीडे
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8: थोड़े में ज्यादा स्वाद, ये हित तो है इसकी खास बात।
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11: 21 days in Kashmir. People have bombarded me, friends, with requests for an unfiltered list of things I saw and observed on the ground.
12: Very special ground report from the line of control. There were some children who've lost limbs in the shelling.
11: They're now India's smallest but possibly the most powerful crime family. Cough syrup has killed at least 25 children. Dicoid saab, aise mat kijiye. Suddenly people are wondering about the weaponization of India-Pakistan cricket. We live and breathe elections. You will not believe your eyes or ears when I show you what I'm about to do.
13: For a country that has fought so many wars in the mountains and at high altitude.
11: We're standing on the Indian Navy's newest warship.
12: The line of control, Shiv Arun, NDTV.
0: मीठा या नमकीन, चाहे जैसे खाओ, 100% सूजी से बनी आर प्योर वर्मिसली, स्वादिष्ट सेहतमंद हर रोज।
14: Welcome back. Now, days after Prime Minister Narendra Modi's call to reduce petrol and diesel consumption, saying use public transport, reduce your car use and do work from home. Now, the centre has hiked the price of petrol and diesel by 3 rupees per litre. The opposition has slammed the centre over the fuel price hike, saying the hike is timed with the polls and the price rise only after polls are over. The BJP, however, hit back, saying the public has been shielded from the price hike. According to sources, India is facing a severe global oil shock but is still shielding citizens instead of passing on the full burden to consumers. Since the Iran war disrupted the Strait of Hormuz, the world's most critical oil route, fuel prices have surged across countries. Our reporters were out this morning speaking to people at various petrol pumps. Let's listen in to what people had to say.
15: The government's message amid the global oil crisis is becoming increasingly clear. It does not want consumers to bear the full burden of rising crude prices through steep fuel price hike, and that is quite reflected in today's move. And according to top government sources, oil marketing companies along with the centre are currently absorbing losses of nearly 1,000 crore every day to keep petrol and diesel prices stable despite the surge in global crude prices. Now, under recoveries are estimated around 26 per litre on petrol and nearly 82 per litre on diesel. Officials argue that the alternative would be far more painful. Since fuel demand in India remains largely price inelastic, consumer would need petrol and diesel even if price rises sharply. Internal estimates suggest that the fully passing on the global shock could require fuel price hike of as much as 200 to 300%, and that's huge. Now, sources says that government believe that any knee-jerk move would hurt the bottom of the pyramid the most. Instead, the focus is on reducing fuel consumption volume rather than sharply increasing the prices.
16: Delhi residents have woken up to the price rise of fuel today. We are showing you the visuals from Pragati Maidan petrol station, which is considered to be one of the busiest petrol stations in Delhi. We are showing you the visuals of the current petrol prices in the capital that have gone up by rupees 3.14 per litre and are now selling at rupees 97.77 per litre. Diesel has become costlier by rupees 3.11 per litre, taking the price to rupees 90.67 per litre. Now, after remaining unchanged for nearly 4 years, this price rise can be seen today that has sparked concern among daily commuters, cab drivers and daily workers who are saying rising fuel cost will directly affect their monthly expenses.
17: नहीं, अभी तो मैं जब आया तो अभी मैंने देखा कि शायद कुछ हो रहा है, फिर देखा कि अच्छा ये प्राइस बढ़ गया है, तो रात तक तो पता नहीं था, अभी अभी पता लग रहा है कि अच्छा ये
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20: Hello and welcome to the Southern View. All the top national and regional stories up ahead over the next 60 minutes with me, Veera Raghav. Our top focus will be on the big national story, the big political exchange over the fuel price hike. We'll also have a special focus on V.D. Satheesan's next challenge about forming a cabinet with consensus amongst all the camps in the Congress. All that and more over the next 60 minutes. But first, the headlines, we're tracking this up. Madhya Pradesh High Court recognizes disputed Bodhshala complex as a temple of Goddess Saraswati, says Muslim side may request for an alternate land in Dhar for establishment of a mosque. The Muslim side has decided to approach the Supreme Court. Government's first response on the NEET exam paper leak. Minister Pradhan says will fix existing loopholes in the NTA. Exam to be fully computer-based from next year. NEET re-examination to be held on the 21st of June. A huge boost for United Arab Emirates and India ties. Major investment push during Prime Minister Narendra Modi's UAE visit. The UAE announces $5 billion in investment.
21: 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Together we can.
20: But first, two big breaking news that's coming in. Call this the first salvo from Tamil Nadu's new Chief Minister, C. Joseph Vijayatta Center. He's called the fuel price hike unacceptable. He has argued that the government and oil companies do not reduce prices when crude oil prices are low. How can they increase this price? He's called this unacceptable and said that this fuel price hike after elections to five states has been timed for political convenience. He has also said that the hike would dent income of the poor and middle classes who use two-wheelers. The price of essential commodities, he has argued, will rise. This is Joseph Vijay taking on the center over fuel price hike. So that's the big breaking news that's coming in at the moment, and that ties in to our top story this evening, and that's the political face-off over the fuel price hike. The government, of course, categorically saying global crude oil price situation has led to this fuel price hike. But the opposition has questioned why this hike was brought in soon after elections to the five states were concluded. Demanding answers from the government, Rahul Gandhi even stated that this was a mistake of the government and the burden for that mistake is being borne by the common man. However, government sources have categorically said that the government and oil companies have been absorbing up to 1,000 crores of the oil shock on a daily basis in terms of losses. They've said that the under-recovery of petrol is at 26 rupees a litre, diesel under-recovery at over 82 rupees a litre. The government sources said that the government is shielding citizens instead of passing on the full impact of the global crude oil shock. It's also said that 2,200 rupee worth of fertilizer bag is still sold to farmers at 242 rupees and 2.25 lakh crore fertilizer subsidy shielding the farmers. However, the opposition has raised several questions as the common person on the ground has also been struck by this sudden fuel price hike. The impact of it could be felt on several other essentials as far as prices are concerned, and this is perhaps a reminder of the times of uncertainty we are in because of the crisis in West Asia. But what needs to be told by the government? Is there complete transparency? We'll have a special face-off up ahead, but first listen into the reactions from both the people and the politicians.
1: Fuel price in Chennai is up by 3 rupees, just like any other part of the country. And in Chennai, the petrol price is now 103.67 a litre. In the case of the diesel, it's 95.25, 3 rupees hike. And many were expecting this. They were hoping that the government would increase the price after the election results, since the West Asia war crisis has triggered a disruption in terms of movement of oil. 3 rupees per litre hike. How do you look at this?
6: Sir, we don't have a choice, but we need to be careful and sail with it. That's it.
1: Would you reduce using your car now, or would you?
6: Of course, we do a lot. In front of our office also, we're discussing, we do carpool. In front of the state, in the same complex, you're getting that.
1: Right.
6: That's what we need to do. He says, as citizens, we need to abide by this and go ahead. That's it.
1: Lastly, was this waiting to happen because of the West Asia war and the elections?
6: As everybody knows, that's the main reason.
22: Fuel prices in Telangana has also affecting common citizen and common commuter daily who is heading to their offices and their duties. In Hyderabad, if we talk about today's fuel price, is 110 rupees 88 paisa per litre. And you can see behind me how people are in large number. They are coming to the petrol bunks and they are getting their vehicles filled with petrol. Largely, the petrol prices are higher in Hyderabad, in Telangana, as well as in Andhra Pradesh, Vijayawada, because of excess VAT collection by the state government.
23: जो भी चल रहा है हमारे गुजारिश से हम लोग चल रहे हैं बस उतना ही. प्राइस बढ़ा दिए तो हम कुछ नहीं कर सकते. अब जो भी यूज़ करना है यूज़ करना ही है. बिना यूज़ के तो कुछ नहीं होगा.
24: 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Resources are limited. So what we get is limited. When inflation goes up, rates go up, it definitely affects our total lifestyle budget.
25: Prices across India have gone up sharply, with petrol and diesel prices rising up to rupees 3 per litre, adding additional burden on transport sectors as well as commuters. 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
16: Delhi residents have woken up to the price rise of fuel today. We are showing you the visuals from Pragati Maidan petrol station, which is considered to be one of the busiest petrol stations in Delhi. We are showing you the visuals of the current petrol prices in the capital that have gone up by rupees 3.14 per litre and are now selling at rupees 97.77 per litre. Diesel has become costlier by rupees 3.11 per litre, taking the price to rupees 90.67 per litre. Now, after remaining unchanged for nearly 4 years, this price rise can be seen today that has sparked concern among daily commuters, cab drivers and daily workers, who are saying rising fuel cost will directly affect their monthly expenses.
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30: 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You ask all the central minister, today he may reduce his security with 2 vehicles. Okay, fine. Let all others do in the entire country. No one should travel outside. How can it be there?
31: We are discussing the impact of the increase in the petroleum products. Price of the petroleum products are discussing. And we are assessing the impact on the public. Then we will check. Then we will take a decision.
32: What's
31: on that.
20: Is this just the tip of the fuel price iceberg? Are we in an period of uncertainty because of the crisis in West Asia. What next? What does the government have to answer the opposition for? Joining us here this evening, Salman Soz of the Congress Party, Tuhin Sinha of the BJP, and I also have economist Sharad Kohli here with us this evening. Thanks to all three of you for joining us. My first question to you, Salman Soz, what's the opposition's main point of objection question right now? Is it about the timing of the price hike, which comes just after the five assembly elections, or the hike itself?
0: Well, the hike, the timing, everything. But, you know, I just want to go to what your reporter was saying. I think it's very interesting what she said towards the end, if you heard her properly. She said the price has increased after 4 years, right? She said that fuel prices have gone up after 4 years. But in 4 years, crude oil prices have decreased by almost 50%. So crude oil prices have been going down, and the government has maintained the price of petrol and diesel at a certain rate. So what the government has essentially been doing is that when crude prices come down, the government doesn't pass on the benefit to people. And the result is that over the last 11 years, the government has collected 43 lakh crore rupees in fuel taxes. And by the way, I think some government source was telling your people, or maybe they're telling everybody,

0: that the oil marketing companies are taking a big hit, 1,000 crore rupees per day, right? That's what your reporter said. The Indian people, the Indian consumers, have been paying 1,000 crore rupees in taxes for 11 years. So these people are crying about 1,000 crore rupee losses now. And the other thing is, what were they doing for the last three months? This crisis has been going on for a long time. They were busy with elections. You must ask the government. You know, the government will tell you that we created a lot
1: Let's ask the government. Tuhin Sinha, respond.
0: Taxes, etc. Can I finish my point?
1: Salman, hold on. Let me get a response from Tuhin Sinha to the point that you have raised so far, and I'll come back to you. Tuhin, respond to what Salman has said.
2: Well, good evening, Raghav. You know, Salman is one of the more informed spokespersons of Congress Party, but today he seems to be reading out from what has been given out to the Congress by the Congress Party. Now, what was his main bone of contention? Why did we not transfer the gains to the people when the crude oil price had fallen? Does he not realize that 65,000 kilometers national highways, 80 new airports, 800 kilometers of new metro rail, and of course, all the transformation that has happened in Kashmir has been achieved through that? Any which way, till 2016, we were getting rid of the baggage of the UPA era, 3.23 lakh crores worth of oil bonds which had accrued over the years were paid back by this government. So, yes, I mean, he would pretend to be ignorant. Today, Rahul Gandhi tweets that, you know, the oil prices have gone up because of the mistake of Prime Minister Modi. Now, I don't understand how anybody in this world can call the US-Iran war a mistake of Prime Minister Modi. Only Rahul Gandhi can do that, or his spokespersons can do that. Fact is that in 45 other countries, prices of petrol have gone up by anywhere between 45 to 85%. We have merely increased it by 3.2% only after, you know, a good 2.5 months to make sure that the end consumer remains as unimpacted as possible. If the Congress has a problem with that, you know, every time you question our timing, it's a good 15 days after the elections had ended. We could have done it on 29. They need to understand economics. They need to, you know, probably study Manmohan. I mean, they don't need to go by Manmohanomics, but, you know, they need to be a little more informed about the play out in the world global situation today.
1: Let me get Salman to respond, because when you have two articulate and highly informed spokespersons, it's best for the anchor to speak less. Go ahead, Salman.
0: I think there are a couple of things that I would like to clarify here. Tuhin said, you know, the BJP will always talk about their 3 lakh crore rupees of oil bonds, etc. They always say that. They will not talk about the 43 lakh crore rupees in taxes that the middle class and others have been paying. Then of those 3 lakh crore rupees, Part of the bonds were taken during Atal Bihari Vajpayee's time, okay? And so they've been constantly talking about these oil bonds. I think these oil bonds are bigger than the 43 lakh crore rupees they took from the Indian consumers and taxpayers. And by the way, he talks about we built roads, we built airports. There are so many news reports now about airports not being used. All the roads. You have no jobs for people. They have nowhere to go. The bigger question for you, Tuhin, and the BJP, and the country is, how is it that India's oil storage capacity during this crisis is 21 million barrels of oil, whereas China's is 1.4 billion barrels of oil? You should ask them, Raghav. Ask Tuhin, ask Prime Minister Modi.
2: Okay, Salman.
0: Since 2008...
1: Go ahead. You've asked Tuhin that question. Tuhin, respond.
2: Not Salman, one of in 2013-14,
1: Tuhin, respond.
2: In 2013-14, when your leaders, P. Chidambaram and Veerappa Moily, had made similar requests to reduce consumption of fuel, do you know what was the CAD, current account deficit of the country at that point of time? It was hovering in the range of 4.5% of the GDP. Today, that is merely 1.3% of the GDP and might go up to 2% by the end of the year, which we are trying to effectively curtail. Your foreign exchange reserves at the end of your tenure was a mere $280 billion. Today, it stands at $690 billion even after the last 2 months of onslaught. And by the way, the foreign exchange reserves have recovered.

0: put $6 million in the last 1 week due to you know, effective restraints on spending by the people. Now, if you don't want to, you know, go ahead with these restraints, so Congress workers need to want to take rounds of Delhi Ring Road just to splurge on their petrol and splurge on the diesel. You're most free to do that. You know, you never listened to the Prime Minister. You never heeded to our government, even during the height of the COVID crisis.
1: But Tuhin, may I interject here and just pose one major point? You are talking at the end of an election rally when every politician was burning up all that fuel. Why was this measure not brought in earlier? That's the question that's been raised repeatedly when it comes to political convenience.
0: Raghav, there is a reason. Till around mid-April, there was reasonable grounds to believe that the war would end. There were two rounds of meetings which you know, these people, both US and Iran, had in Pakistan. But again, when in the last 3 weeks we realized that the Strait of Hormuz remains effectively blocked, and you know, we don't seem to know when it is going to open, we need to put certain futuristic, you know, plans in place. And are we the only ones? You listen to the Singapore Prime Minister, he's echoing the same sentiments that we don't know when the Strait of Hormuz is going to open, and the All results, right. the damages are going to show from now on.
1: All right, okay. Hold on to your thought, because I need to get Sharad Kohli into this conversation as well. But before that, Salman, would you just like to quickly respond to what Tuhin has said before I get Sharad Kohli to respond to what both of you have said?
2: You know, the BJP's whole thing is that they'll come up with excuses for everything. You have to really ask the people of the country, is this a time when we should have been better prepared for or not? Should we have had a higher strategic petroleum reserve or not? Since 2018, and by the way, the entire strategic petroleum reserve that India has today was built by the UPA. The Modi government has basically essentially built added zero to the strategic petroleum reserve of this country. Meanwhile, China, which started with us when the UPA was in power, today has 1.4 billion barrels of oil in reserve. These people should be ashamed. They should not come on national television to debate these kinds of things, because they've been robbing people of India, and then they're not providing for a care in this crisis. And the people who are going to suffer the most in this crisis are the middle classes and the low income classes. Watch what happens in the next few months.
0: Can I quickly rebut?
1: All right, okay. We'll watch what happens in the quickly, very quickly, because Sharad has been waiting patiently.
0: So Raghav, the only state government which had raised the price of petrol and diesel in March was the Himachal Pradesh state government. It raised it by a whopping 5 rupees. What did the central government do at that point of time? It reduced the excise duty on petrol by 10. Why? Because we were very confident that the war would end. Now, you know, this is not a war of our doing. If the Congress party does not understand that, if the Congress party is not ready to prepare, behave responsibly, you know, it will keep getting punished by the people. Let him, you know, score some brownie points over here on your show.
1: All right. No, you're making a point that this is a global situation and India is better off than the rest. Salman's making the point that we could have been better prepared. We're not. Let me get Sharad Kohli into it. The problem with getting an economist in the middle of a political debate is that you can get squeezed out. Sharad Kohli, apologies for coming late to you. But just go ahead. You've heard the two arguments. What do you think is real, is the picture on the ground? Because one is about managing optics, but is it all also about telling the citizens and telling the entire polity about what we are heading into? Because we are in a period of uncertainty. Is the government doing enough to keep us informed about what we are going to expect next? Because there is a sense of confusion, there is a sense of anxiety, but there's also a sense of not knowing what's coming next.
3: Good evening, Raghav, to you and my fellow panelists, and of course to the viewers. Well, there's a saying in English, extraordinary situations demand extraordinary actions. In a normal situation, what my fellow panelists from Congress is saying would have been true. But in a situation where global economy is under pressure, look, I mean, some of the most developed countries around the world are already in recession. They may admit or they may not. Well, 0.2%, 0.7%. And this is the situation I'm speaking of just before the war started. And the war has worsened the situation. In fact, I got a report today from my team that many of the developed economies are facing stagflation. And for the benefit of NDTV viewers who do not understand stagflation, it's a situation where your GDP becomes stagnant and inflation keeps climbing. So you are squeezed from both ends, just the way you said, I am squeezed between the two politicians. So it's a very, very horrible situation from an economic perspective. So this is the last thing we would want to see. We are, of course, nowhere near stagflation for that moment because our GDP is still growing and growing fairly better than most parts of the world. That's one. Two, now on the price hike, first of all, I'd like to comment on the 43 lakh crore, of the taxes collected. And why was this? So I have two reasons to give. One, of course, Tuhin has given, and I support that reason, that the money collected has been used for infrastructure. India, it has seen in the last few years, we have not seen this infrastructure growth impetus that has been provided on infrastructure over many, many years. And, you know, as an economist, I can tell you that every time you spend 1 rupee on infrastructure, it has an 8 times multiplier effect. It provides employment. You had real estate projects coming. You got hotels coming. You have hospitals coming. So many things happen. Schools coming. Townships being built. So infrastructure spend has been one of the biggest takeaways for me as an economist of this government. So if that money was fairly and squarely used for infrastructure, I have no issues. Second point here is that why didn't the oil marketing companies reduce the price when it was at a higher rate? The second point is they had right. collected certain oil reserves. They were profit reserves, which they've drained out over the last 2 months. But the very fact that we've been able to manage with the current price is because they were using these reserves. However, I have one point to make here, Raghav, which is very important. And this is, I think, very few people have thought about this. These oil marketing companies, Indian Oil, Bharat Petroleum, and Hindustan Petroleum, they have 90% market share of retail oil, petrol and diesel distribution and gas distribution. Now, they are listed in stock markets as well. And they have to, on every quarter, they have to disclose their profit to the stock markets. Now, any company which is listed in stock market is supposedly to be giving its profit and showing that it's trying to maximize its profits because it's listed. There are investors who are retail investors who've invested in that company. Now, there is a dilemma here. And the dilemma is that are these companies for profits? If yes, then why listen to the government? That's my first point. If no, then why not reduce the price for 2 months? So, okay. I personally feel that these oil marketing companies, as an economist, I feel that government should reverse the disinvestment process right. from these companies and buy back the shares so that they can be listening to the government rather than being accountable to the stock markets and investors for their profits. That's my first point. But as far as the price hike is concerned, Raghav, 3 rupees, I find, is a very, very modest increase. In fact, there was another media platform I was on a couple of days, and me and another economist was there, and there was a bet put on, sort of a bet put on the channel. And I said it'll go down by below 5 rupees. Right. The other economist, I'm not trying to brag myself, he said it'll go up by 10, 15 rupees. I said, no, the government cannot pass on. Government cannot be insensitive to be passing on 15 rupees at one go, especially diesel has got a cascading effect. It has a rippling effect. The moment you increase the diesel price,
1: But Sharad, the question is that this is perhaps one hike. We don't know what's going to come up next, right? The problem is also, Tuhin, one of the arguments, very quickly, go ahead, Salman. Quickly respond.
2: I think people have short memories. They don't remember what happened in the past. After every election in this country, fuel prices have gone up. Let me take you to 2022 when the UP elections were over. And to our friend, the economist, who was talking about how price rise would be less than five rupees or whatever. In 2022, there were 14 price hikes in 16 days. 14 price hikes in 16 days. So don't think that this is the end. The other thing is, if as our friend Sharad Kohli was saying, that, you know, he was talking about whether this should be private or public, et cetera, maybe do share buybacks, et cetera. My question is more fundamental. As a consumer, as a taxpayer, when government, long time back, decontrolled prices, supposedly, then when crude oil prices plummeted after June 2014, why did the government keep on adding taxes and basically control prices? Why didn't they pass on? If you believe in the market, if you believe in good governance, what did they say? Less government and more governance or something to that effect. Then they should have basically passed on, then let the market dictate the prices. But they kept on controlling the prices, you know, by keeping taxes on. Look at this. On average, he talked about 5 rupees of Himachal Pradesh.
1: I'm running completely out of time here.
2: 19.7 rupees per liter.
1: Very, very, very briefly, Tuhin, just respond to what Salman has raised. He's raised an important point. Just respond to it and I'll get Sharad quickly.
0: I find it difficult to believe that an erudite person like him is not able to get why the prices were not reduced. You know, I can give you so many instances, 13 crore tap water connections. You know,
1: But if it's market control, the question is what use for it is different. But when it's market control, the question of transferring the price, when the prices increase, you transfer it to the consumer. So when the prices reduce, it needs to be again transferred to the consumer.
0: At the end of the day, the government has to prioritize development. We can't go back to the Congress era of inadequacies, where there was inadequacy of everything. If they want the country to, you know, to go back into that era, we will not allow the country to go back into that era. And let me assure you that even from here, the situation will be dealt with as adroitly as possible. There will be no steep hikes, you know, because of which the consumer might suffer. Unlike in the UPA era, where there were multiple, you know, hikes, and at the end of which we got the oil bonds, which the baggage of which we had to carry 2 years into our day.
1: Okay. All right, you both have made your point. Sharad, very, very briefly, conclude this argument for us. What are we in for next? You were making that point when I interrupted you. Very briefly, finish this argument for us.
3: I think we need to keep an eye on Strait of Hormuz, first of all. I think Strait of Hormuz is the answer. That man called Donald Trump is the answer. The moment barricading is removed from Strait of Hormuz, you will see the prices settling down, going below $80. Quicker than you can imagine. I think that is when things will come to. So I think it's very difficult to make a long-term comment. The meeting between President Trump and President Xi Jinping hasn't brought any exciting news so far that I know. Everybody was expecting that things might settle down. So going forward, I think we need to keep, and more than me, you and anybody else, the Ministry of Petroleum, Finance Ministry, Prime Minister's Office, Government of India is keeping a very, very close hourly watch on what's happening on the crude oil prices. I think we'll have to leave it to them to decide. There has to be a balance between public welfare and fiscal load. I think that is a very fine-tuned balance which has to be kept, which would be maintained. And it is quite evident the 3 rupees rise is nothing as compared to the under-recovery being made. Maybe the answer to the Congress spokesperson's question that why wasn't it reduced earlier, the answer lies in the fact that because we were paying higher earlier, the oil marketing companies still have some kind of reserves where they can bear the brunt of this input.
1: All right.
3: Raghav.
1: But then I'm just going to get a yes or no answer from you, Tuhin. If the prices go down, will it again be transferred to the consumers or will it remain where it is? Yes or no answer before I close this.
0: See, we will try as best as possible to make sure that the end consumer remains unimpacted. But, you know, like I'm not in government. As a spokesperson of the party, I will have to, you know, I have limited mandate on the policy decisions. I will be able to explain the policy decisions which the Congress people are not able to understand.
1: Point taken. Congress says you're not able to understand the point they're making. But we'll leave this conversation here for the moment, but we'll keep a close watch on both the fuel prices in India and the Straits of Hormuz. But now to breaking news that's coming in. A star chief minister will be attending the big Monday swearing-in of V.D. Satheesan in Kerala from Tamil Nadu. We believe that Joseph Vijay, the Chief Minister of Tamil Nadu, is all set to attend the big swearing-in ceremony on Monday in Thiruvananthapuram of V.D. Satheesan. Remember, Vijay's TVK is in an alliance with the Congress in Tamil Nadu. As a Congress ally, Vijay will be attending V.D. Satheesan's swearing-in, most likely, according to our sources in Tamil Nadu. Ashwin Nandakumar joins me live. Ashwin, V.D. Satheesan has been on a series of visits this day. He's met Ramesh Chennithala, the other power center in Kerala politics. He's likely to meet K.C. Venugopal later in the night or perhaps tomorrow. It's about building consensus, but the swearing in will be a big event as far as the UDF and the Congress is concerned. A big show of strength and a statement of the mandate that they've received. We believe Vijay may also be attending that swearing in ceremony.
4: Absolutely. The Congress party is want to make it like a blockbuster event because they believe that this is the beginning of the road to 2029. And that's where we are getting information that Vijay Joseph will himself come and attend it. Although many of the very close party members feel that he may just steal the entire show because of the crowd that is going to throng over there. Saying that, we're also getting information not just from Tamil Nadu, from Karnataka, from Himachal Pradesh, all the other states where Congress is ruling, those chief ministers are also likely to come and attend this program. And this is going to be one of the messaging that will be done by the Congress party over here. And certainly, Vijay coming in is something that everybody is excited about. And that's the information that's also trickling in from multiple sources.
1: That's right. Vijay will be there, or at least likely to be there, according to our sources in Tamil Nadu. Remember, he also has the task of charting out his cabinet portfolios in Chennai, as well as allocating ministries to the Congress, which is a crucial ally of the TVK. The first ally that severed ties with the DMK and moved to the TVK. We'll keep a close watch of what's happening there. But today, V.D. Satheesan was out meeting every power center in the Congress and other parties in Kerala after being clearly the chief minister in waiting to come on Monday. He met with Ramesh Chennithala, who was again somebody who was aspiring for the chief ministerial post. He is the campaign committee in charge of the Congress in this election. He also met with A.K. Antony, who we believe had a conversation with Mrs. Gandhi, Sonia Gandhi, and said that there should not be a situation of by-elections in the state, which led to the decision of not having somebody like K.C. Venugopal, who would have to vacate his Alappuzha Lok Sabha seat and have to contest again to enter the state assembly if he were to be appointed as chief minister. Obviously, most observers stating that the V.D. Satheesan choice was a reiteration of the public sentiment in Kerala. Let's just listen in to V.D. Satheesan before we go to our panel this evening to discuss the cabinet formation challenges ahead for him.
5: There is no rift in the Congress party. Congress party is united. There was a process to select the CLP leaders. Our CLP meeting adopted a resolution and we entrusted the Congress president to decide. The CLP leader, after a long process, and Congress president Rahul ji, with the blessings of Madam Sonia ji, they have consulted with all the MLAs, MPs, former PCC presidents, senior leaders, then they have decided. They have decided. They have decided.
1: So what's the challenge ahead for V.D. Satheesan in building consensus and taking all the camps in the Congress along in his cabinet, along with the allies? Joining us this evening, Anand Kochakudi, senior journalist who tracks Kerala very, very closely. Also with me, Rashid Kidwai, noted author who has seen the Congress inside out. Anand Kochakudi, first to you, do you believe that there's going to be a lot of turf wars that's going to be played under V.D. Satheesan's cabinet, because he's not been a minister. It's his first time as chief minister. He will have to marshal all the experience in the Congress has and also try to be the consensus builder as he takes charge.
6: Yes, Meera, thank you. So, yes, Satheesan has not been a minister. He has not been a PCC chief. Of course, he has been a five-time MLA now. But he will have to reiterate his own, coinage, Team UDF, again and again, because in the days ahead, he will have to have Ramesh Chennithala probably as Home Minister. Ramesh Chennithala is being offered the Finance Ministry, but he has not agreed to it. He is still being pacified to accept the Finance Ministry, but he has completely said no to it as of now. And he has stubbornly asked for Home Ministry because he held that portfolio from 2014 to 2016 under Uman Chandy. By accepting Finance Ministry, he feels that it will be a demotion for him. And KC Venugopal is flying into Kerala, and he must have reached by 8 o'clock. He'll reach land in Kerala. And

0: And he is set to meet with Satishan and the other, you know, Deepa Dasmunshi and others. And he is set to ask for at least, you know, out of the 10, 10 plus 1, the chief minister, 11 portfolios, sorry, 11 ministries, ministers and chief minister, you know, slots available for Congress. He is set to ask for 5 of them, which will be too much according to the Satishan camp. Okay. Because then there'll be just 5 more, and Janitla is asking for 3 ministers apart from himself. So there will be a lot of chaos in the ministry formation itself. But in the days ahead, as you asked, he'll have to contend with a lot of factors, and the community balancing issues will be there, because already the BJP and the left, you know, surprisingly, the left has also latched on to the BJP's charge that the selection of the chief that was decided by the Indian Union Muslim League and not public sentiment. Of course, you know, the CPM attests to the fact that there was public sentiment in favor of Satishan, but even the left has kind of, you know, subtly added to the BJP's campaign by saying that no, the IUML is definitely a factor. So Satishan will have to make sure that he balances the Hindu community interest, the caste, you know, chieftains. He has to manage the caste chieftains like G. Sukumaran Nair of the NSS Nair Service right. Society and Vellapalli Nadeshan at a later point, latter stage. And also he has to balance the community interest. He has to make sure that he is seen as doing right by everybody as a just chief minister. He has already, you know, right. got rid of the large convoy of Pinarayi Vijayan. He has just asked for an escort and a pilot like the chief ministers of the past in Kerala, whether it was the LDF or the UDF.
1: Right.
0: The chief ministers used to travel with just an escort and a pilot vehicle. So he has gone back to
1: you
0: the
1: know, who
0: he has also gotten rid of the...
1: So he's got his task cut out. Whoever said that being chief minister is an easy job? Rashid Kidwai, being high command is also not an easy job. I was talking to a Congress leader who said that since the time that the Congress was in power, whether it was the case of Siddaramaiah, whether it is the case of Rajasthan, whether it is Revanth Reddy, and whether it is V.D. Satishan, it's the regional satraps who control the dictate terms to the high command. Would you agree with that? Is there a churning in the high command that we could see, you know, in terms of changes at the top as well? How do you see this entire Kerala decision and the road ahead for the Congress high command?
2: So, Veena, I think Congress has a very formidable, you know, lineup in southern states. Revanth Reddy, Siddaramaiah, though he's an ally, you know, Vijay, and of course, in Kerala, Satishan. So this is something the Congress has a choice to showcase as good governance model, and hope that, you know, this kind of southern model would move towards north and central and western India, a tall order, but at least they can showcase this, that good governance is what good governance is all about. So this is the thing. I think the kind of problems that we were talking about, my friend Anand was saying, these are all, you know, initial hiccups. Mr. Satishan is a seasoned campaigner. He would manage very easily. And in Kerala, actually, the power equations are such that most ministers in the state cabinet, they select themselves, whether it's the allies or from the within the Congress. So nobody can impose. Of course, the high command, Veena, as we see now, stands very almost demolished, extremely weak. There is very little to maneuver. And therefore, I think the role of Deepa Dasmunshi and PCC chief and others is very, very limited. So, Mr. K.C. Venugopal can come and try to assert himself. I don't think he's going to get his wish list, because his stature stands, you know, grossly diminished.
1: Important point that you're making there. Anand Kochakudi, very, very briefly, a charismatic leader of opposition, but now has his task cut out as chief minister, a role that he has not played as the man who has administered or taken charge, as you pointed out, not even as PCC president. Do you believe that Kerala is going to see a period of friction in the cabinet, given the kind of power struggles that we've seen? Or do you believe that the consensus and everyone will smoothly work together? Very brief answer.
0: Veera, I would think that Satishan will manage to get everybody along and It depends a lot on Ramesh Sinhala being in the cabinet. Suppose he sits out for whatever reasons, if he is not given the Home Ministry or whatever reason, then in that case, I feel that he will, okay. He will be a problem. He will be a thorn for Satish in the days to come.

0: Anthony losing his position.
1: Okay.
0: And Umanchandy taking over. Congress was set back in Kerala by 25 years. This is the next victory, the decisive victory that the Congress has had, the UDF has had in the state. So I guess Satheesan would be aware of all these things. He's a very smart, intelligent guy who came in from nowhere to become the chief minister in 5 years.
1: Right.
0: So, so I guess he'll manage.
1: So he will have his task cut out, as you've said. It'll be very interesting to see the meeting between K.C. Venugopal and V.D. Satheesan. The meeting with Ramesh Chennithala at his residence in Thiruvananthapuram also sent out the right optics. We will try and see how this plays out. We'll keep a close watch on Kerala over the weekend as we head into that swearing-in ceremony on Monday. We'll take a very short break here on the show. But when we come back, what about Karnataka? Is there a power tussle brewing or is it settled for now?
2: Where the software engineer meets the gifted content writer, meets the cool UI UX designer, meets the talented photographer to create the big dream. The world comes together at Sharda University. So where are you?
3: Our pure Shahi Paneer Masala. 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

0: Welcome back. Now to our focus on Karnataka. D.K. Shivkumar, the Deputy Chief Minister and PCC President, turned 4. He celebrated his birthday today. He was not there in Karnataka. He was traveling outside, but his supporters made their statement very clear that they want to see him as Chief Minister, from bringing up posters to cutting off cakes. But will there be a change of guard in Karnataka? The eternal question over the last 3 years since the Congress came to power. Is there likely to be a change, or is it too late for that? Joining me this evening is Deepak Bhupanna, who's tracked D.K. Shivkumar and Karnataka politics very closely. Also with me, B.S. Arun, senior journalist. Deepak Bhupanna, what's the sense? 2 years left. Will D.K. Shivkumar get a chance, or is it too late?
1: Well, it's now or never, isn't it, Veera? Because, you know, we've been talking about how the 2.5-year term was the point where the high command would have probably wanted to make that decision. It was very clear from what Mr. K.C. Venugopal said, and this was a few months ago. He said the decision is yet to be made. That means there is a decision to make, because the high command up until now, of course, has not made it very clear whether the promise was indeed given, or if they're going to make, D.K. Shivkumar as the chief minister, or they won't. But he did mention after

0: coming out of that crucial meeting that was held in the month of November, that they were not able to reach a consensus and they'll take it up eventually. But there is an impending issue in the state of Karnataka, because you usually, you know, have a situation where every 2 years or 2.5 years or 3 years, you do change your cabinet. Right now, there are many vacant spots as well, because some of them had to resign, and various other changes are being made as well. At least 3 vacant berths at this point in time, which needs to be filled. None of this is happening because, you know, the High Command has to really make this decision. A change in the cabinet or an entire reshuffle or an expansion with Mr. Siddaramaiah at the helm of affairs would mean Mr. D.K. Shivakumar does not stand a chance. But, you know, if they actually make a change with Mr. D.K. Shivakumar, how the politics in Karnataka will change is the question. Now, with the Kerala conundrum really over, it's time for the High Command to really decide and discuss and really decide on the Karnataka Game of Thrones, or else there is another, of course, disaster probably waiting for them.
1: Well, you never know what's going to happen next. B.S. Arun, what's your sense? With 2 years left, is it disadvantage for D.K. to pick up the pieces right now? Is it perhaps okay to let this play on forever? Do you see Siddaramaiah relenting at least now?
2: Well, it's a tightrope walking for the Congress High Command. As far as Siddaramaiah is concerned, well, no chief minister would like to leave his place. We have seen it in Chhattisgarh. We have seen it in Rajasthan playing out. Here, the thing is, Shivakumar had been waiting for quite some time. There was this unwritten, agreement that after 2.5 years, D.K. Shivakumar would take over. You know, he waited for many deadlines to be over. First, it was Bihar elections of last year. Then there was, completion of some, longest tenure, beginning of the longest tenure as chief minister for Siddaramaiah. And then there was a budget session. And finally, the elections to these 4 major states. So all these are over now. And there is nothing else, no other reason for the High Command now to tell Shivakumar that, wait for some more time. I think the time has come. But a very crucial, thing here, Veera, is that, there may be one more candidate who would be waiting. That is Mallikarjun Kharge, the Congress president. You know, interestingly, you might be aware that when question was asked about Kharge becoming chief minister, Kharge did not give any straight answer. He did not say that, no, I'm not interested. He said that, look, a decision has to be taken by the Congress High Command. Only Sonia Gandhi and Rahul Gandhi will decide about my future. Right. Another interesting point here is the Rajya Sabha tenure of Mallikarjun Kharge is coming to an end next month. So Congress will have to decide that also.
1: Absolutely.
2: In case, he doesn't continue, then right, probably, he would be becoming Chief Minister of Karnataka, so that there won't be any tussle. Everybody agrees for Kharge, because right, he could be a sort of compromise candidate also. But then will Shivakumar keep quiet in that, right, when such a thing comes up? That would be a $1 million question. And so High Command is, facing a real tightrope walk, I feel, and hard days ahead for them. They have to take a call now.
1: Right, between New Delhi and Bangalore, we will have interesting times again. We settled with one interesting time in Chennai, one in Kerala now, and the next perhaps in Bengaluru. Let's see what happens next week. A week is a long time in politics. A weekend can be a long time as well. Let's see what happens next week in Karnataka politics. Thanks very much, Arun and Deepak, for joining us here this evening. That's all we have time for on The Southern View this evening. News and updates continue right here on NDTV.
3: It is the first anniversary of Op Sindoor.
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5: The one feeling that I remember most about that time was pride.
3: 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What were their experiences during Op Sindoor? Mm-hmm.
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1: Meetha ya namkeen, chahe jaise khao, 100% suji se bani, are pure vermicelli. 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
0: 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So where are you?
9: थोड़े में ज्यादा स्वाद के हित तो है इसकी खास बात।
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13: But first, two big breaking news that's coming in. Call this the first salvo from Tamil Nadu's new Chief Minister, C. Joseph Vijay at the center. He's called the fuel price hike unacceptable. He has argued that the government and oil companies do not reduce prices when crude oil prices are low. How can they increase this price? He's called this unacceptable and said that this fuel price hike after elections to five states has been timed for political convenience. He has also said that the hike would dent income of the poor and middle classes who use two-wheelers. The price of essential commodities, he has argued, will rise. This is Joseph Vijay taking on the center over fuel price hike. So that's the big breaking news that's coming in at the moment, and that ties in to our top story this evening. And that's the political face-off over the fuel price hike. The government, of course, categorically saying global crude oil price situation has led to this fuel price hike. But the opposition has questioned why this hike was brought in soon after elections to the five states were concluded. Demanding answers from the government, Rahul Gandhi even stated that this was a mistake of the government and the burden for that mistake is being borne by the common man. However, government sources have categorically said that the government and oil companies have been absorbing up to 1,000 crores of the oil shock on a daily basis in terms of losses. They've said that the under recovery of petrol is at 26 rupees a litre, diesel under recovery at over 82 rupees a litre. The government sources said that the government is shielding citizens instead of passing on the full impact of the global crude oil shock. It's also said that 2,200 rupee worth of fertilizer bag is still sold to farmers at 242 rupees and 2.25 lakh crore fertilizer subsidy shielding the farmers. However, the opposition has raised several questions as the common person on the ground has also been struck by this sudden fuel price hike. The impact of it could be felt on several other essentials as far as prices are concerned, and this is perhaps a reminder of the times of uncertainty we are in because of the crisis in West Asia. But what needs to be told by the government? Is there complete transparency? We'll have a special face-off up ahead, but first listening to the reactions from both the people and the politicians.
3: fuel

0: in a macro aggregate sense would be reduced. But before that, I think it is very unfair to put all these 1,000 crore a day losses saying that these oil companies are losing 1,000 crores. It is India is losing 1,000 crores a day, and that is nothing actually, because there are four players who should be made to bear this. First is a little bit from the oil producing companies, that is ONGC and all, should not be allowed to get away with high prices. Second is government has to reduce a little bit of the taxes. Third is the oil companies themselves, that is these oil marketing companies, maybe a little bit. And then public also has to be passed on. But to say that as if these, you know, if you leave everything, you know, we are doing it for the oil company, or the oil companies are basically India. And in aggregate, 1,000 crores a day, which is $3 billion a month, into, let us say, it goes on for 6 months, is 18 billion. According to me, it's a piddly number. If we just see that in the last 1 year, Reserve Bank of India on gold alone would have made a $30 billion profit easily, mentally, not literally, but mentally it can be accounted that you made this additional $30 billion you're not supposed to make on gold in a reserve account. So it could have been easily handled. But if you put everything, oh, oil company is losing, it's going bankrupt, that's a, you know,
1: so interesting point as always from Sameer Arora. But Rajeev Mantri, there are 2 points. One, Nilkant Mishra says petrol prices need to go up at least by 15 rupees. That's his estimate. The people watching at this time would be aghast to hear that. The other is, does the government pass this all through, or do you think there are more? Because you also understand the economic maneuverings of this government. Are they likely to do it gradually? We've seen the RBI governor, we've seen the prime minister, we've seen the petroleum minister, everyone preparing people for shocks. Are more shocks likely in the next few days and weeks? Rajeev Mantri.
2: I agree with what Nilkant said. I think that India needs to be going for further raises. The reason is we don't know how long this crisis will last for. And the sooner we align with the economic realities, the better it is. So while it is a potentially painful scenario for all consumers, for the Indian economy, I think it's better to take the pain upfront and be aligned with the economic realities rather than trying to push the can down the road.
1: So while for the last several weeks, oil prices had not gone up at the retail level, the fact is that in the numbers that have just come out for wholesale price inflation, you've seen a big spike in inflation. And the concern is, and I want to spend some time now talking about inflation numbers, what happens to inflation next? Because this is when it starts hurting the pockets of everyone watching. The fact is that oil and petroleum prices have surged since the start of the war. This is the data that's just come out, which says that wholesale inflation has shot up on the year-on-year basis in the numbers that came out for April 26 to 8.30. If you look back, inflation has largely been under control over the past few quarters. It's been under control. Now it's starting to skyrocket. Now I want to put that question to Ashima Goyal first on inflation. We've already seen big numbers from about 2.07 jumping up to 8.30 wholesale price inflation. What's your sense of how the needle moves, and how is that likely now already to impact the lives of those watching? Ashima Goyal, to you first.
3: Yes, but you know what we watch in the NPC or the RBI NPC targets is headline inflation. And again, we saw this during the Ukraine war, very large jumps in WPI, but the headline inflation stayed stable and the trend of that core inflation was coming down. So again, the points I want to make is that our oil or energy intensity has gone down. So therefore, an oil price increase does not impact costs as much as it used to, say the 70s, the earlier oil price shocks. And therefore, the pass-through to consumer prices, partly also because of government intervention, this counter-cyclical excise you were talking about, is not that much. So although WPI has shot up, because it has a large weight for international oil prices, but headline inflation, consumer basket, the weight is much smaller.
1: But let's look at consumer inflation numbers. And I'll get Nilkant Mishra to explain this, because the concern that everyone watching would have, this is wholesale inflation. If you look at consumer inflation, that's not moved just so much at this moment. In the latest numbers for consumer inflation, it's gone up from 3.40 to 3.48 on a year-on-year change basis. It hasn't skyrocketed in quite the way wholesale inflation have. And naturally, people watching, Nilkant, would wonder, in the way that wholesale inflation has gone up, will consumer inflation, consumer price index also start going up? In-

0: in the coming weeks in the same fashion. Nilkant Mishra, explain that.
1: As Ashima was saying, the constitution of the CPI basket, the consumer price index basket, is very different from that of the WPI basket. So crude is, I think, close to 4.5% of the WPI basket. And therefore, if crude prices go up by 65%, you have an automatic like 2.5%, 2.6% increase. In the CPI, it is not crude, of course, because no consumer directly consumes crude, but it is petrol and diesel. And the combined weight is about 2.5-3%. And see, there are certain other elements that are passing through, which, for example, plastic prices going up. So packaging for FMCG products is becoming more expensive. Edible oil has gone up because through the biofuel linkage, if crude oil prices go up, edible oil prices go up. So some of the inflation will start to show up. Our expectation is that if we were averaging about our expectation was an average inflation of about 4% for the CPI in FY27. On a run rate basis, if oil prices stay at $100 a barrel for the full year, we could very well end up at about 5.3%. Here, I think it's very important for your viewers to understand as well, is that the oil markets are saying that current price may be $105, but the March 27 price, so in the oil futures market, if you want to buy oil for March 27 delivery, it is only about $83-$84. So this is part of the reason, as Ashima was also saying, that we need to, and I also expect that it will be a gradual increase, because it is unwise to mark to market every month. And I think having a graded increase, if you can afford to, and given that India has a refining surplus, we can afford to do that. This increase can be much more graded. It need not be as high as what the current prices are indicating. One last point, the binding constraint for us is the currency market. See, we have, because of the fiscal discipline shown by the government over the last several years, we have the fiscal space to buffer the economy from the increases that are happening globally. But we still need to pay the dollars. And when we see that the March 27 prices, which till 10 days back were 75, have already started inching up, it is prudent to let the economy adjust to the new realities and also signal to the currency market that we are willing to bear the pain, and therefore the attack on the currency can weaken. So I think that is the primary objective.
0: Okay, let's take a look at how the rupee has been faring versus the dollar, and also compared with other currencies since the start of the war. I look at the rupee first, from 91 in February 26, now at 95.75. Nilkant Mishra makes the point, let the rupee slip. That is the hard economic reality. It's also, Rajiv Mantri, as you know well, a question loaded in politics. It's not just about economics here. You'll have the opposition attack the government. You'll also have the charge that while elections were going on, the government tried to create this impression that there is not as much of a pain, that things are under control. The moment election numbers are in and you won the elections, then you let the rupee slip and you let the price of petrol and diesel go up. That's the reality that the government will have to deal with as it makes whatever decisions it does. Rajiv Mantri.
2: No, so these are judgments which any leader in office will have to make as to what should be announced when. And frankly, the whole situation in the Middle East has been so uncertain that I don't think one can simply ascribe it to elections. I mean, practically every other month or every quarter, there is some election happening somewhere. Another 6 to 9 months, again, there'll be some election happening. I don't think these types of decisions are made by people who are driven by, election cycles, because frankly, that's a never-ending episode in India.
0: You're saying it's a never-ending episode. Let me get Sameer Arora and see his take on this, because this is the reality. Whether it's Rahul Gandhi, Kejriwal, Mamata Banerjee, they're saying election khatam ho gaya, ab aap janta ko chot pahuncha
2: rahe ho. People paint things in terms they understand. So I'm not surprised that opposition members who only understand that language will paint this important economic issue through that lens.
0: Let's hear from Sameer Arora. Sameer.
3: I agree with Mr. Mantri on this, because I also felt all along that this war is going to end, and that's why I remained bullish ki, the top guys have been killed in Iran, and therefore the 61st guy will not have any follower or skin in the game. So I also went all along thinking it's a short-term thing, it's a 10-day thing, 20-thing thing. And maybe the government also thought the same in that sense. So this one, because these things happen in a very compressed period, plus minus a few days, looks as if you're waiting. But as I said, I myself have made this, if you call it an error or something, that we all thought that the war will not go on for so long. In fact, President Trump himself thought that the war will not go on for so long. So if you had been an insider in his thinking, you would have thought the same. So this one, we will let it go and not. There are other things we can talk about, but this one is not such a serious thing. In any way, it would have been 10, 15 days earlier, big deal, not.
0: Ashima Goel, Nilkant Mishra makes the argument, let the rupee slide further. It's the new economic reality. There's very little you can do. There is also the politics of, if for example, if the rupee gets to 100 versus the dollar, you know, there will be a lot of attacks coming the government's way. One is just the brutal reality that you're dealing with. The other is having to deal with the political economy and the political management of letting the rupee slide. Ashima Goel.
4: Yes, I think markets look only at the nominal rupee, but as an academician, I like to look at the real effective exchange rate. So one stylized fact in India is that you always had a sharp nominal depreciation during crisis times, whether it's the global financial crisis or the Ukraine war. And that time markets used to really, you know, be focused on that. And so out of 35 years, only 6 years have we seen that you don't have a capital accounts surplus, which is enough to cover the current account deficit. So the last 2 years of these six have been the past 2 years. So, but the rupee has been depreciating throughout 2025, you know, much before this Iran issue, because we had a current account deficit, I mean, a capital account deficit also. So actually the rupee has overcorrected. The real effective exchange rate now is about 92, when 100 is an equilibrium that research shows. And throughout history, whenever there has been this kind of depreciation, it's followed by an appreciation either because of inflation. If the nominal rate depreciates too much, it increases prices and inflation, which leads to real depreciation. So it can only be a short-term fix. It can't be a long-term fix. And that is why it's better to, and moreover, markets sort of tend to panic. As you're saying, 100. 100 is a sort of 100 where the oil prices or rupees is a red flag for markets. And they say, so there are outflows based on that the rupee is going to reach 100 without fulfilling. Therefore, you really need, and we've throughout the past, you know, whether it was any of these crises, because RBI does not come in that much in the initial depreciation, because whoever's taking out money should take the loss, but they come in later. And there's a correction towards equilibrium levels, not all the way. Therefore, I mean, I think that we've had this depreciation through 25. It did not resolve the deficit. It does not work that way because we have to, our oil imports are inelastic and there's full pass-through. Our exports are in competitive markets where large exchange rate volatility does not help them, except okay. In a few areas.
0: I come to the third set of numbers that have been dominating the headlines, and this is to do with foreign investment coming into India. I'll start with foreign portfolio investment. And if you see the amount of money that foreign investors have taken out of India since the start of the year is 2 lakh crore rupees, already more than the amount of money foreign institutional investors took out of the Indian markets in all of last year, which was about 1.66 crores. This has been a bloodbath. May, March, April, a lot of money going out of the Indian stock markets. And even now, we're just in the middle of May. Again, you're seeing a very strong negative here. Let me try and get Samir Arora to explain, because this is what he understands. I mean, he understands a lot of things, but this is what he's most passionate and charged up about. Is this the way it's likely to stay? Is there anything that you can do, anything you want to say to policymakers watching you, Samir, at this time, on how this can potentially change? Samir Arora.
3: So before that, fundamentally, I disagree with Nilkant Mishra that we should let currency weaken to 100 and all that, because he's thinking that fundamentals affect prices and markets and currencies. But I think it's the other way around also, that if you look at George Soros' reflexivity, that prices affect fundamentals. If you did whatever you could to affect the stock market or even the currency, fundamentals will improve. If you did whatever it took to improve interest rate by, currency by 1%, you will save $2 billion a year because we are importing some $180 billion. So I say spend $2 billion in subsidizing the banks and let them raise $50 billion from NRIs. You will need around $2 billion a year from government's pocket, because these days the interest rate

0: differential between India and the world are low. So previously you could get away without out of pocket. But if you have to spend, say, 2-3%, which is on a $50 billion, $1.5 billion a year for 3 years, that $1.5 billion you will save in 1 minute if currency overall from whatever level it would have reached otherwise, it is 1% better. Same thing for the stock market. We all believe, that means the government and the system, that we should do economy right and the stock market will reflect the fundamentals. No. Stock market, you target directly, it'll affect the fundamentals. And this somehow we don't accept and we go out of line with the world. And I think whatever it takes, and you know, these taxes, I'm not going to say again and again because I am only one out of maybe 50,000 FIIs. And if they can handle it, I can handle it better. But it is wrong and everybody knows. And nobody says that it is wrong, but take it or leave it. We all think that every day if we say it, somebody will listen. But I'm saying these are easy things to do. It is not easy to change our LLM models and our AI models and our FDI policy and nuclear policy. It is easier to give 1% extra return to the stock market, and individuals like us can raise 500 million in a year and then.
1: Let me get Nilkanth Mishra to respond to everything that you're saying. Is this ringing alarm bells in policy circles that you travel in, Nilkanth, or does it really not matter as much to the government because, okay, these are foreign investors, they chase returns, the rupee is depreciating, and therefore it doesn't matter? Samir Arora says, of course it matters, the government has to believe it matters. The tax measures that have been introduced in recent budgets have to be reversed because that's what will change sentiment. And once the market sentiment changes, it has a roll-on effect on the real economy as well. Let Nilkanth respond to that.
2: Yeah, first let me clarify. You can go and rewind and see what I said. I never said the rupee should be let to slide. All I was trying to say was that one mechanism to protect the rupee from sliding further is to let oil prices rise. That was a very simple intervention. It has now gone into, I'm saying it is going to 100 and all that. Please, that is not my.
0: That's what it looked like.
2: Anyway, so to that clarified, let me address the question. See, I think there are, from the FII's perspective, in the last 2 years, there have been three major issues. First is that India is part of the EM basket, and EMs as an asset class were losing money. And 3-4 years back, India was the only shining EM. So Korea had a coup, China was uninvestable, Indonesia had issues, South Africa was struggling with power cuts, Brazil was struggling with political instability. Today, TSMC's index weight is higher than that of India. The two companies in Korea are generating more free cash flow than all of corporate India. You have South Africa now with power surplus. And so as the EM universe has become much more attractive, there is more competition. So the beauty parade got tougher. So the price to earnings multiple that FIIs want to come in at is a lot lower than what they would have expected 4 years back. At the same time, I think EMs as an asset class have started to outperform the US, so now flows have started to happen. At the current stage, I think the concern is primarily about the oil prices. Once the currency market has stabilized, there is still a lot of panic in the currency market. Once the currency market has stabilized, our economy is actually doing very well. In March and April, the annualized growth rate, in my view, was well above 7.5-8%. So if we are slowing, and we have to slow down because oil prices have gone up and they're going to stay high for longer, we are slowing from a much higher level. So I think as earnings stabilize, I think FIIs will start to come back. On the need to meet liquidity, as Samir was saying, that this current currency market panic is mostly about liquidity because exporters are panicked, so they're not bringing back dollars in time. Importers are excessively hedging. Some FPIs are excessively hedging. So there is outright panic in the currency market. To stem that, you need what you call crowd control measures. So you try to get $30, $40, $50 billion. So at a strategic level, I think a much simpler solution is to target bond investors. So what you say is a 20% withholding tax on bonds, which frankly, even China has waived for the index inclusion stuff. You get included in the two big indices, you get $85, $90 billion over 2 years. And that, I think, will solve the currency market panic. So, and that is cheap capital. You get dollar funding at 7%. If you get private equity funding, it comes at 15%. So I think there are solutions to this. There's no need to panic. Currency market is in panic, so we have to take some hard measures and urgent measures. But beyond that, I don't think there is much reason.
1: Rajeev Mantri, as we talk to market operators looking at the Indian markets, they're saying the government's decisions on long-term capital gains and securities transaction tax have been counterproductive, and now there's data to back it. And this crisis is a good opportunity to remedy the problem which was created. Is that your sense as well? Or do you think that it won't send out the right signaling from the government's perspective to try and do this, to try and appease the stock market mavens, as it were?
3: No, so in fact, you know, I've had this debate with Mr. Arora before. I don't think we should tinker around with the tax rates on capital assets again. There is some argument that STT could be waived because the commitment was there by the government of India earlier that the STT is being imposed because capital gains was made to zero. This was about 15, 20 years ago now, when LTCG in particular was completely waived off. So they had said they are putting STT because capital gains tax is zero. Now that capital gains tax is back, there is a case for removing the STT. But I'm not of the opinion that there should be lower taxes or zero taxes. I think the place where we have arrived at is a sensible economic place, and we should stay there.
1: Okay. You know, one argument is that foreign investors are staying away on account of the securities tax or the long-term capital gains tax that was introduced. The other argument came from the likes of fund manager, global investor Ruchir Sharma. When I spoke to him during the campaign trail, and I want to show you a quick excerpt, he makes the point that India fundamentally doesn't have a strong AI play in the eyes of global investors, which is why foreign investors are not looking at the Indian stock markets yet. And therefore, it's got really nothing to do with tinkering with taxes on the margins. This is a larger problem in the absence of an AI play. Let's listen very briefly to what Ruchir Sharma told us on NDTV's Walk the Talk, and I'll go across our panel and try and get their perspective on this. Here he is.
4: In America, the effect is very different of the war, and the other factor which is playing a very big role today in the global economy. And in fact, if you talk to people on Wall Street, they will now speak much more about that than even the war, is AI. Mm-hmm. That there's a real focus amongst the global investment community, if I can say so, and particularly in the US, that Trump will come and go, energy prices will rise and fall. The only thing which is here to stay is AI. And in America too, the stock market is up partly because of AI. That, you know, people think that AI is here to stay, and so we have to focus on AI. So I think that's the big difference, but that as far as in India is concerned, the energy crisis, what's happening in the Middle East matters deeply to us. And unfortunately, we are on the wrong side of the AI trade just now.
5: What's your reading of the state of play in the Indian stock markets? The Nifty is about 10% down from the beginning of the war. Some sectors like auto, realty are down 15-odd%. PSUs are holding firm, but it's largely been negative. How do you see the Indian stock markets play out over the next few quarters?
4: Yeah, you know, I mean, like, the thing about the Indian stock market is that we tend to swing to extremes,
5: sure.
4: Which is that 2 years ago, the only stock market in the world which was matching up to America in the entire world was India.
5: Sure.
4: And now we have fallen from that, where in the last 2 years, we've been among the worst performing stock markets in the world, particularly in dollar terms. Now, these cycles can last, as I said, that as long as this AI mania continues, it's very difficult to see capital coming to India.
5: As long as the AI mania continues.
4: Yeah, it's very difficult to see capital coming to India because people have sort of convinced that India is not going to benefit at this stage, at least, of the AI boom. Because the AI boom at this stage is about building infrastructure, is about building semiconductors and plants.
1: Let me get Sameer Arora to respond to that first. Ruchir Sharma's argument that it's the absence of an AI play which is what is keeping foreign investors away from the Indian markets. It has nothing really much to do with the tax changes that people like you have been arguing for. Sameer.
0: So first of all, it is wrong to say that there is one reason.
1: Sure.
0: That way, I'm also not saying that 100% of the reason is tax, but if taxes reduce your returns by 20%, that means normally you're expecting 10% returns in dollar terms and they become 8%. How can it not change? It's, I mean, it's arithmetic. So nobody can say that taxes don't matter. But the point is AI. I was also in US last week, and I don't think I can answer the AI question, which is, so people would say we don't have AI because that is a standard question. And I would say that in emerging markets, Korea and Taiwan together are now about, say, 50% weight. But these three companies, four companies, which are directly AI related are maybe 25-30% out of 100. So what are you doing with the balance 70%? Why do you have to take out money from India? Because the AI you can do within that 100, you can make your 13 to 50 if you want, there will be 50 left. So let's talk about the balance 50. Point being, nobody's putting 100% in AI. In US also, they can keep saying AI, but not 100% of the money is going into semiconductor and Nvidia. They are buying regular. In our case, they are redeeming from here to buy there. Our weight is around 12%. In emerging markets, somebody can say, okay, we will give you 8%, 6% because we are, but they are making us minus. So therefore, I think it can't be AI alone. And AI, anywhere 200 countries, there's still all those countries are going up. So AI is one reason. Tax is one reason. Our currency weakness is one reason. We are close to oil is one reason. But we can't say because there are three other reasons, we won't do anything about the four three.
1: Sure, that's a good point. Let Neelkanth Mishra come in on the argument that the lack of a strong AI play is what is keeping foreign investors away. And while the government is now trying to address that, foreign investors think it's too little, too late. The government obviously will not think that way, but they're moving their money out. They're moving their money out of India to other emerging markets and to the United States. And that's the brutal reality you're dealing with.
2: Look, in the last couple of years, I would say last 2 years, the incremental growth in the world, and I would say even if you take the US, I would say 60% plus of incremental growth has come from AI investments. So it is a very important part of the incremental growth. And as financial markets which chase that incremental growth, they are looking for those opportunities and therefore they are investing. So I agree with Sameer that this is not the only factor. We also had a big problem back in FY25, when we started to do fiscal and monetary tightening at the same time. And when we did that, the full year earnings estimate fell by 13%. And this was the worst among major markets. So if we start making those policy errors, bringing down credit growth dramatically, obviously the investors will get upset. But it is hard to deny that that there are just two companies in Korea, for example, which are generating more free cash flow than all of India put, corporate India put together. And when you have a reality like that, and those stocks are still trading at 7x earnings, in India, despite the correction, is at 18, 19x earnings, is something that does give pause to investors. Now, the fact that as an ex-semiconductor analyst, I have seen DRAM companies being viciously volatile. 4 years back, SK Hynix had very weak profits, and today it is generating $100 billion plus of free cash flow, can very easily reverse next year. In this chasing of AI, remember that the world over, it is not the government that is working on AI. You look at what's happening in the US, it is Google, it is OpenAI, it is Anthropic, all raised by private capital. In China, it is all tech majors, in TSMC, which has now more weight than all of India, or SK Hynix or Samsung, they're all private firms. I don't think the government anywhere is actually putting money to work because most governments don't have that kind of money.
1: Rajiv Mantri, your take on why foreign investors are looking the other way and the extent to which the lack of an AI play is responsible for this. Sameer Arora argues it's not just one, there is other money that can come in, not just the AI money. And all these factors together contribute to the way foreign investors look at the Indian market.
3: No, so this AI point also is the typical specious and glib talk, if I may say so, that Ruchir Sharma keeps occasionally tossing at us. I don't think at all that is the reason. I mean, see, one of the biggest structural shifts in the last 7-8 years, or rather last 5-7 years, has been the way interest rates have gone up. You have such a fundamental reset of the cost of capital globally, that every emerging market will be reviewed in a very different way now. And then secondly, on this AI point as well, I completely agree with Mr. Mishra that we don't want that type of concentration of earnings, of profitability, of corporate power even in just a handful of companies. I mean, imagine a stock exchange

0: exchange which is being run by just one, two companies. And frankly, what is the purpose of a stock exchange? The purpose of a stock exchange is to provide capital to companies to grow. So these are economies which are tilting themselves completely onto the AI bandwagon. Now, the Indian economy is much larger, much more diversified, and has different needs. We cannot and probably should not aspire or hope for these type of developments to take place in India. So okay. I don't think that is the reason. The bigger reason which I've always tried to flag is that we need to keep pushing the pedal on supply side reforms. There are different sectors, there are different areas which need to see continuing reforms to happen, continuing liberalization to happen. I think if we keep doing that, you'll attract FDI as well as FPI.
1: Okay, but on the issue of FDI, the fact is that net FDI inflows, Ashima Goel, have been negative, while FDI in general is cited as a success, but net FDI has been negative, and therefore you've got a lot of repatriation of money taking place from India. Is there anything that you would recommend or advocate to the government to try and reverse that, change that?
2: Yes, I think that the push on data centers and so on, and I think maybe we could open up more to China, FDI from China. Overall, I think that, as I said with Rajiv, that this AI story, you know, research shows that the greatest benefit from any technology changes come from its application. And I think India has highlighted how we are, you know, moving ahead on application in many areas. And the second thing is our diversity. This AI gamble is really concentrated. It's a bubble. It can be the bubble which can burst tomorrow. When it bursts, a lot of these big names lose money. Then India will be there, because we are following a very different diversified strategy, which I think will work better in the long run.
1: Okay, you're making a very important argument. I want to put that question to Nilkanth Mishra. It's similar in some extent, not entirely, to the crypto debate about whether it's a bubble, whether it'll burst or not. The argument really about the centrality of AI in determining growth from here. A lot of countries doubling down. India, of course, has the consumption story, 1.4 billion people. So there are multiple other levers for growth as well. But the argument being made by some is that what was earlier a dividend in terms of our democracy, the youth bulge, is now, you know, not necessarily a curse, but now a liability, because you've got all these people who are not necessarily at the cutting edge of the AI curve, and therefore in the way that the world is shaping, India's advantage or India's moment of inflection is potentially now lost. How do you respond to that?
3: Yeah, so there is a big concern. So as much as I agree with almost everything that my fellow panelists are saying in terms of the lack of sustainability of some of these growth numbers. So for example, you know, if the free cash flow of these 8-10 companies, which used to be, say, $100 billion 3 years back, is now projected to be $800 billion, clearly the market will reward that, right? I mean, because markets will chase forward-looking returns. So as much as I agree that this may not be sustainable, because this is all stranded capital, what are they going to invest in, and so on and so forth. But the reality is that a lot of money has gone in there. Now, is India particularly negatively positioned? You see that if you adjust for the sharp decline in IT companies' market cap and the price to earnings multiples, the overall headline performance of India is quite a bit better. I mean, it still is underperforming, but so there is clearly concern that there used to be at one point 17-18% of the market, which has now significant risks on how their business models will evolve over the next 5 years, and their price to earnings multiples have actually come off. So this is also seen as a concern. So over and above the positives on generative AI and the infrastructure that goes in and that is benefiting a specific handful of companies in Asia and a lot of companies in the US, it actually is seen as a negative for India. But does that mean that there is nothing? And I wholeheartedly agree with what Ashima is saying, that in the deployment of AI, I think India has significant advantages. It will help solve many of the vicious problems that we have been struggling with, both in terms of state capacity, in terms of bringing down the challenges of health and education. And there are already solutions that are starting to get in. So I'm quite confident that you know, these are passing fads. And you used a may not be in a very appropriate one of

0: crypto, but in terms of crowd and herd behavior, it does remind you of that kind of a bubble. Maybe it takes 6 months, maybe it takes 12 months. But I do think that some of these things are unsustainable. There is a lot of cash burn in where the generative AI models and data centers are operating. And there is a lot of cash generation in pockets where the cash may not be flowing into the right direction. So maybe the models need to start charging more. Maybe the world cannot afford to do that, to all of these empty tokens and useless activities on AI. But that correction, I think, is inevitable. It may take 12 months, it may take 18 months. But till that period, I think India will face headwinds from the sentiment perspective.
1: In the last part of this broadcast, I want to deal with the impact of the West Asia war on India's growth outlook. Now, we're already seeing from bodies like Moody's, the OECD, Ernst & Young, multiple bodies lowering India's growth estimates. You've got some of those on your screen right now. Moody's, for example, is expecting India's growth numbers to come down about 0.8% from 6.8 to 6. OECD is projecting an even bigger fall in India's growth numbers by about 1.5% from 7.6 to 6.1. The economic survey, and this of course happened much earlier, projected a much smaller reduction. Morgan Stanley is the outlier, projecting an increase. They're imagining that the war gets over in June and then things get better after that. But even as you go on and look at all the numbers that have come out from different brokerages, they're projecting a very big downside to the Indian economy, at least around about 1% or so. Ashima Goyal, from everything that we've seen so far and what is already visible to us, leaving aside shocks that may still be around the corner, what impact do you think what's already happened has on the growth that we would have otherwise had without this war?
2: Yes, again, going back to the Ukraine episode, where oil prices stayed high for 1 year, growth fell from 9% to about 7%. No? So here, if it is 2 months, 3 months, 6 months, I think it's about 1% loss in growth is a realistic figure for the present. But then we must remember that we are coming from a really high growth angle, and therefore it doesn't mean stagnation or anything like that. It's still doing very well, and also our strength of diversity as a counter to these kind of shocks. So, and therefore, you know, the whole story about the stock market and inflows and how do you attract more, but we have many other things we can do, such as improving our current account deficit, increasing productivity and consumption, other kinds of, I think our strength after the major poly crisis that we faced in the last few years was that we went in for structural reforms that improved our long run outcome. We should do the same thing here. A big strategy we can follow is green substitution. And this will affect us in the long run. It will really help us reduce our oil vulnerability. It's already come down quite a bit. But, you know, there's political resistance to some kinds of reforms that you need, power distribution, etc. We are already seeing some of those things being pushed through because of this West Asia crisis. So in the long run, if you're able to do the right things, it is going to affect our growth positively, not negatively.
1: Nilkant Mishra, Ashima Goyal saying about a 1% negative impact on India's growth numbers from what's already happened. You know, can you just do some scenario modeling for us on the basis of what we've seen currently and on the basis of whether this war extends and what more damage happens to the economy? How do you see India's growth being impacted by the West Asia crisis? Nilkant.
0: Great. So let's start with where we were. So we started before the war, we had a forecast of 7.5% for FY27. The estimate we have is about $15 per barrel on a base of $70, which was last year's average. $15 a barrel is 1% of GDP. So currently, because oil prices are averaging give or take $100, maybe slightly higher, there is a headwind of about 2% of GDP. This is a terms of trade shock. Now, the terms of trade shock is split between fiscal intervention, because whatever happens, the urea prices, I think, are unlikely to go up above 5.3 rupees a kilo. So the government fiscal deficit will go up because the government will intervene and protect. So the 2% is split between the rise in fiscal deficit and growth. So whatever the government decides to say, suppose the fiscal deficit goes up by 1%, the impact will be 1%.

0: But as we think about the full year, and if you take the oil futures market, by the end of the year, the expectation is that March 27 oil prices are $83 or $85 a barrel. So that's 1% impact. And I think that the government's intervention on the fertilizer market, on LPG, et cetera, will mean that about half of that will, I think, be taken over. So the current run rate, which may be around 6.5-7, as the oil prices are passed through, they may sort of dip down a bit. Once the strait reopens and oil markets sort of stabilize again, by February, March next year, we could again be upwards of 7% growth. So the full year number may be a bit misleading. I think from a run rate perspective, 7.5%-8% in February, March, slowing down slightly because of the oil prices, maybe slowing down further as the fuel prices are raised because to protect the currency. And then towards the end of the year, again, picking up as the oil prices start to correct.
1: Interesting. Samir Arora, your take on this, and what do you make of Morgan Stanley predicting as an outlier an uptick in June? They're thinking, I mean, they seem to know something that
2: I
1: nobody
2: don't
1: else
2: think
1: does.
2: that is Morgan Stanley. That is one person in Morgan Stanley. So that is, you
1: Sure.
2: can call his name rather than. But let me say big picture that if there is a shorter term problem, it is okay to say we will do long-term this thing, which is useful so that you don't have short-term problems. But you can't say that today's currency is weak and weakening and FIIs are leaving. So let me tell you a 20-year plan to do structural reform on nuclear energy or something. Short-term needs short-term countermeasures because you don't want these things to go to in a spiral or more painful. Because it's not easy, because let's say big picture, it's not literal, but in a big picture, some foreigners might hit their mental stop loss. You see, please note that not everybody's an emerging market fund manager or an Asian manager. Many of them, and the real money is global funds. In that global fund, India is a small cap, micro cap allocation of 1%. Let's suppose I buy one small cap stock and it does badly. I bought it because that time I was excited and I thought it'll help. But if it does badly, you blow it off. It doesn't matter to you, but it matters to that stock because it got hit down. Because it didn't matter to my NAV at that time. It's the same thing can happen. You don't want to push it beyond a limit, and you can't say if currency has weakened 15%, that don't worry, I have a 10-year plan for opening up some new reforms. They will reflect over time. And anyway, there is enough capacity in people's minds to do two things together. So I think do the structural reforms, do the opening up, do the energy transition, but please look at currency, okay? Don't look at anything else. Who cares about taxes? Currency, if you hold, everything will reverse. Tell 20 things that can be done on currency, and maybe 18 will be rejected. But don't say that will solve on its own.
1: That's a good point. I want Rajeev Mantri to respond before I conclude. This point that Samir Arora makes, there's a fire now, douse the fire. Don't talk about energy transition, green energy, et cetera, deal with the fire, burn the fire that's burn, douse the fire that's burning your field.
3: Like Mr. Arora himself said, you can do two things at the same time. It's not an either or. And those who need to douse the fire, they are sitting in the government. I'm sure they are on top of the objectives and the tasks they have to do. But I think people in the media should also raise this issue of important changes which will
1: वही तो कर रहे हैं सर. दैट्स द होल, वो द
3: Yes.
1: पूरी राम कहानी खत्म हो गई. आप बोल रहे हो मीडिया को रेस करना चाहिए. दैट्स द होल पॉइंट ऑफ दिस कॉन्वर्सेशन.
3: I want to push back a little bit on Sami's point because we have to raise this in front of even the public and hopefully whoever matters in the government that
2: That
3: I had written about this oil and gas sector yesterday. That in 11, 12 years' time, India has actually become an even bigger importer of energy. Now, what are we doing in that sector for reforms? That sector is ripe for changes. We need to make those changes. If we are going to, we have already doubled up in terms of, for example, civil aviation footprint in the country. Number of airports have doubled up. The civil aviation sector is growing very rapidly. Those who have been holding IndiGo stock will be very thankful for that. But if you look out over the next 4 or 5 years, you want to sustain that level of growth. Can you do the same thing over without adding anything on the upstream oil and gas side, without doing any work, any policy reform for exploration and production in the country?
1: Okay.
3: So I don't think of it as a theoretical discussion. I think it is very important to actually sustain the growth rate and make sure that India stays in at least that 7 to 8.

0: 8% real GDP growth bracket, if not double digit. I mean, I'm very disappointed. People have even stopped talking of double digit growth. And the whole mindset appears to be crisis management, firefighting everywhere. No one is thinking also a little bit beyond 3 years
1: Okay,
0: and
1: so
0: beyond next quarter's NAV statement.
1: I really enjoyed this conversation because we had different perspectives on offer to talk about what's happening with the civil aviation sector, the losses and the routes being cut back by Air India internationally is a whole different conversation. We'll just have to do another episode of the numbers game to get there and elsewhere. But for the time being, from your very busy schedule, for taking out time, Nilkanth Mishra, Samir Arora, Ashima Goel, and Rajeev Mantri, thank you very much for joining us. Very different from the last time we were in the studios talking about the pace and the excitement of the election counting numbers. But these numbers, as I said, extremely significant to the lives of every single person watching and to the larger economy. I hope you benefited from this edition of the Numbers Game. For taking out time and joining us on this broadcast, thank you very much. I'll be back again with another edition of the Numbers Game. Till then, from all of us here, goodbye.

0: the first anniversary of Op Sindoor.
1: It was a once-in-a-lifetime moment, a moment which you've always been trained for in during your academy days and which you always dream of.
0: Op Sindoor redefined warfare for the Indian Air Force.
2: The one feeling that I remember most about that time was pride.
0: On this very special program, what about the young pilots, the men and the women, engineers, other olds, who joined us, who spoke to us on this program? What were their experiences during Op Sindoor?
3: Where the software engineer meets the gifted content writer, meets the cool UI UX designer, meets the talented photographer to create the big dream. The world comes together at Sharda University. So where are you?
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21: He has tracked the pulse of power from Washington to Korea. 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
3: Where the software engineer meets the talented photographer to create the big dream. 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
23: But first, two big breaking news that's coming in. Call this the first salvo from Tamil Nadu's new Chief Minister, C. Joseph Vijay, at the centre. He's called the fuel price hike unacceptable. He has argued that the government and oil companies do not reduce prices when crude oil prices are low. How can they increase this price? He's called this unacceptable and said that this fuel price hike after elections to five states has been timed for political convenience. He has also said that the hike would dent income of the poor and middle classes who use two-wheelers. The price of essential commodities, he has argued, will rise. This is Joseph Vijay taking on the center over fuel price hike. So that's the big breaking news that's coming in at the moment, and that ties in to our top story this evening. And that's the political face-off over the fuel price hike. The government, of course, categorically saying global crude oil price situation has led to this fuel price hike. But the opposition has questioned why this hike was brought in soon after elections to the five states were concluded. Demanding answers from the government, Rahul Gandhi even stated that this was a mistake of the government and the burden for that mistake is being borne by the common man. However, government sources have categorically said that the government and oil companies have been absorbing up to 1,000 crores of the oil shock on a daily basis in terms of losses. They've said that the under recovery of petrol is at 26 rupees a litre, diesel under recovery at over 82 rupees a litre. The government sources said that the government is shielding citizens instead of passing on the full impact of the global crude oil shock. It's also said that 2,200 rupee worth of fertilizer bag is still sold to farmers at 240.
6: Hello and welcome. You're on India Matters this Friday night. The political thriller in Tamil Nadu is over. The Kerala confusion is done. It's settled. But the political heat from another state is just about to reignite once again. And that is the beginning of India Matters tonight. The big breaking story from Karnataka, where the DK Shivakumar and Siddaramaiah fight is all set to reignite, with DK Shivakumar making a fresh bid to get his chance at being the chief minister. It's a familiar power play, but it has begun again. Today happens to be DK Shivakumar's birthday, the 15th of May. His supporters have launched a campaign with birthday cakes, calling him the chief minister. A poster war has begun. Cutouts outside the Congress office are referring to Shivakumar as chief minister already. Next CM is what they're calling him. The three-year mark of the Siddaramaiah government is looming next week. And remember, the 2.5 year mark has passed, but 3 year mark is when DK Shivakumar may make his fresh bid. The Keralam headache is over. Tamil Nadu is behind us. Now the Karnataka headache may be loading for the Congress once again. They were able to buy some peace in December, November last year at the 2.5 year mark. But can Rahul Gandhi now postpone DK Shivakumar's ambitions and the big power play between these two leaders? It's our big agenda-setting news break tonight here on India Matters. I'm Shiv Arur. As always, great to have you on the show. We've got a big interview lined up for you in a bit, but just right now, the headlines. Fuel prices hiked in metro cities. Delhi, Mumbai, Chennai, Kolkata, petrol and diesel costs surge. Hits daily commuters, daily travel expenses set to rise. Prime Minister Modi's visit to the UAE on a short but impactful visit amidst the ongoing US-Iran conflict and global crude oil price shock. Big deal signed on oil and gas. UAE announces $5 billion investment in Indian infrastructure. Big verdict from the Madhya Pradesh High Court recognizes disputed Bhojshala complex in Dhar as temple of goddess Saraswati, settling the decades-old dispute. For the Hindu side, Muslim side set to approach the Supreme Court. Government's first response on NEET exam leak, Minister Dharmendra Pradhan says, will fix existing loopholes in the National Testing Agency exam to be fully computer-based from next year. NEET re-examination to be held on the 21st of June. Tamil Nadu Chief Minister Vijay will attend the swearing-in ceremony of the new Congress-led UDF government in Keralam, which will be held in the city of Thiruvananthapuram on Monday. And coming up on the show tonight, we've got the big breaking story coming in from Karnataka. Tamil Nadu and Keralam are done. Karnataka has got a signal to reignite once again. The Congress's Karnataka headache is loading. I've got a big exclusive interview coming up in just a bit. This is season two of the Karnataka drama. H.D. Kumaraswamy, former chief minister, union minister, and someone who's been taking direct pot shots at the duo of Siddaramaiah and DK Shivakumar, joins me live in a big primetime exclusive. He hasn't been on television for a while. He's decided to speak out on the power play in Karnataka. At 9:30, The Bhojshala verdict is out. The Hindu side has claimed victory. The Muslim side is about to approach the Supreme Court. I bring you an exclusive interview with the definitive author and authority on this issue, Dr. Meenakshi Jain, Rajya Sabha member and historian. She joins me live for the first time speaking on this. Let's begin with our big news break of the day. And the Sarkara riddle is once again erupting in Karnataka. The DK Shivakumar versus Siddaramaiah Chief Minister's chair war has reignited in Bengaluru with posters, cutouts, cakes, etc. being put out in public, hailing DK Shivakumar, who is Siddaramaiah's deputy, as the next Chief Minister. So far, for 3 years, DK Shivakumar has been denied what he says is rightfully his. He claims was a verbal assurance that there would be a power-sharing formula two and a half years between him and Siddaramaiah. That halfway mark was in November last year. It did not happen. The Congress was able to buy some time. But now the three-year mark is looming. And whether or not the Congress relents and gets the change made in Karnataka, the muscle flexing in Bengaluru has begun all over again. Next Chief Minister cake and posters and cutouts of the kind that Rahul Gandhi does not like and has taken a very dim view about in neighboring Kerala, it has begun happening now in Karnataka. So you've got the Keralam issue that's been sorted. The Tamil Nadu thriller is over. But in Karnataka, DK Shivakumar and Siddaramaiah's race for the Karnataka Chief Minister's chair, which is firmly occupied at this time by Siddaramaiah, has just reignited. Expect the following to take place over the next few days. Next Thursday is the three-year mark of the Karnataka government that was sworn into office in May 2023. Remember that election landslide victory. But over the last 3 years, one of the defining features of the Karnataka government has been the very public feud between Chief Minister Siddaramaiah and Deputy Chief Minister DK Shivakumar. Verbal assurance of power sharing has not mattered as far as the power sharing formula is concerned. But I want to bring Deepak Bopanna, who breaks the story and is live with me tonight. Deepak, what's going on? It's reigniting once again. The three-year mark is here before us right now. What's going on? What is DK Shivakumar hoping to achieve now that he hasn't managed to do in the past? Okay, we'll go to Deepak in just a moment. There's a bit of a network issue with Deepak. I'll go to him in just a couple of seconds from now. But let's just show you what was happening the last time DK Shivakumar and Siddaramaiah met. It was in November, December last year, and I'm sure viewers of NDTV wouldn't have forgotten. There was this breakfast diplomacy that was taking place. People were talking about the food on the table when these two leaders were meeting and making it seem like all is well in Karnataka, because the high command had told DK Shivakumar, now is not the right time. There are many elections coming up. You cannot be doing this right now. He, like a disciplined soldier, decided, okay, I will bide my time and wait. Now, many months later, the three-year mark of this government is looming. Siddaramaiah has said he's not going to budge until the high command tells him to.

0: D.K. Shivakumar a happy birthday with the next Chief Minister of Karnataka note. Then this cake in Mysuru making the DKS camp pitch crystal clear.
1: ನಾನು ಯಾರಿಗೂ ಬ್ಯಾನರ್ ಹಾಕ್ಬಿಡ್ರಪ್ಪ ಅಂತ ಹೇಳಿದ್ದೆ, ರಿಕ್ವೆಸ್ಟ್ ಮಾಡಿದ್ದೆ, ಕೇಸ್ ಹಾಕಿ ಅಂತ ಹೇಳಿದ್ದೆ. ಸುಮಾರು ಒಂದು 50% ತೆಗೆದಿದ್ದಾರೆ, ನಾನೇ ತೆಗೆಸಿದ್ದೀನಿ ಕೆಲವೆಲ್ಲ. ಆದರೂ ಕೂಡ ಕೆಲವು ಭಾಳ ಅಭಿಮಾನದಿಂದ ಹಾಕಿದ್ದಾರೆ, ತಪ್ಪದು ಹಾಕಿರೋದು ತಪ್ಪು. ಈಗೂ ಕಾರ್ಪೊರೇಷನ್ಗೆ ಹೇಳಿದ್ದೀನಿ, ದಯವಿಟ್ಟು ಕೂಡಲೇ ತೆಗಿಬೇಕು ಅಂತ. ಬೇರೆ ಬೇರೆ ಪಾರ್ಟಿಯವರು ಕೂಡ, ಬಿಜೆಪಿಯವರು ಕೂಡ ಅವ್ರದ್ದು ಲೀಡರ್ ಬರೋದೆಲ್ಲ ಕೂಡ ಹಾಕಿದ್ದಾರೆ, ಅದು ಕೂಡ ತಪ್ಪೇನು.
0: While a flashpoint was reached in November last year, the high command had then managed to temporarily stall the crisis without fully resolving it. The famous breakfast meeting between DKS and the Chief Minister seems to have done little to put off the crisis. Now the political Game of Thrones in Karnataka is set to reignite. While on record, D.K. Shivakumar says he will abide by high command's call.
1: I don't want to involve with any of the issue. Whatever the party has said, I am going to do. If MLA is telling anything, the high command will look into all those things.
0: Now with 2 years to elections, he seems restless, reminding the Congress high command of the reported promise regarding power sharing. The Chief Minister, on the other hand, has been consistent on no regime change.
2: ಪಕ್ಷ ಅಧಿಕಾರದಲ್ಲಿರ್ತದೆ. ನಾನು ಇವತ್ತು ಹೇಳ್ತೀನಿ, ಮುಂದಿನ ಚುನಾವಣೆಯಲ್ಲೂ ಕೂಡ ನೀವು ನಮ್ಮ ಪಕ್ಷಕ್ಕೆ ಆಶೀರ್ವಾದ ಮಾಡ್ತೀರಿ ಅಂತಕ್ಕಂಥ ನಂಬಿಕೆ ಇದೆ. ಮಾಡ್ತೀರಿ ಅಂದ್ರೆ
0: NDTV has learned that Siddaramaiah has been pushing for a cabinet reshuffle and the filling up of vacant posts. But his deputy is keen on taking over as the Chief Minister. A cabinet reshuffle at this stage could potentially weaken D.K. Shivakumar's hopes of a leadership transition. Several Congress MLAs aspiring for ministerial berths have begun lobbying independently, adding another layer of pressure on the party leadership. Another twist is the apparent tug of war between the two leaders over the Greater Bengaluru Authority polls. While Siddaramaiah is reportedly pushing for the civic polls to consolidate his position, D.K. Shivakumar is resisting it. Will the Congress High Command grant DKS his birthday wish? By all indications, a fresh season of Karnataka Game of Thrones is loading. Bureau Report, NDTV.
3: All right, Deepak Bopanna, my correspondent on the ground in Bengaluru, breaking the story on this entire tug of war between D.K. Shivakumar and Siddaramaiah is reigniting. Deepak, what's going on? The 3-year mark is next week. The power struggle appears to be reigniting.
4: Well, Shiv, you know, May 15th was the date that was given that probably the High Command is going to take a decision on Karnataka. But you see, Kerala was a big decision for them to make, because after the elections as well, deciding on the Chief Minister took some time. Now for the High Command, they will probably have to, in all likelihood, decide on the Karnataka, you know, leadership issue, on the cabinet rejig at least within the next 10 to 15 days is what I'm learning. Now, what's very important to note here is the fact that there is an urgent need to fill up vacant posts in the cabinet.
3: Yeah.
4: There are multiple people who are sitting on the fence hoping that they will be able to get into the cabinet. That's not being done. Right now, the Siddaramaiah camp is playing the wait and watch game, but I'm told, as far as Mr. D.K. Shivakumar's camp is concerned, they are willing to once again go to Delhi if the need comes. Up until now, they've gone a couple of times. They weren't able to really meet the leaders who make this decision, and they've returned disappointed. There are multiple people who want to bat for D.K. Shivakumar, who want to bat for themselves. But for any sort of a cabinet decision to be made for the High Command, the biggest concern here is who do they choose?
3: Yeah.
4: Because if they choose either of the two leaders, there is going to be some rebound for the party. Whichever is lower is what the Congress High Command has to choose. But up until now, that decision hasn't been coming. But it looks like within the next 15 days, we'll have an answer for Karnataka as well.
3: And what has changed in the last 6 months that is giving D.K. Shivakumar perhaps the energy to make a fresh bid at the Chief Minister's chair right now is that big question. Deepak, thanks very much for that. Well, the anatomy of this fresh eruption is very interesting. Look, the D.K. Shivakumar camp's fresh bid for the top post is based on many considerations. He's been asked to bide his time, not one.

0: once, not twice, but three times since the formation of the government, you've seen next chief minister posters and birthday cakes that have been put out in public. Today happens to be DK Shivakumar's birthday. 2 years to elections in Karnataka. They happen in 2028. DK Shivakumar wants a shot at the chief minister's chair because he senses that this is his moment. It won't happen after that. Siddaramaiah has staved off DK Shivakumar's halfway mark bid last year. I showed you those breakfast diplomacy pictures. The chief minister, Siddaramaiah, wants a cabinet reshuffle, like you just heard Deepak say. DK Shivakumar is not interested in this reshuffle business. He sees that as a delaying tactic. He wants the chief minister's chair and nothing less. DK wants a new cabinet under his leadership. No shortcuts. The chief minister is pushing for greater Bengaluru authority civic polls. DK Shivakumar is resisting them because he sees a hurried polling as a way for Siddaramaiah to consolidate his hold on the government. DK Shivakumar wants enough time to prove himself as chief minister before those GBA polls happen. Can the high command afford to delay its decision any further is the big question. More breaking news coming in now. Okay, the JDS of H.D. Devegowda and H.D. Kumaraswamy has just taken a direct AI-based pot shot at the Karnataka government and the Karnataka Congress, making a joke on the tug of war between them. Today is DK Shivakumar's birthday. The JDS has posted this AI video on his birthday, taking a swipe at the DK Shivakumar Siddaramaiah power tussle. The DKS wants chief minister's chair as the birthday gift, and this is how they have depicted all of it using AI, and might I add, tweeted and posted on social media by the JDS.
1: No.
0: And to talk about this tug of war or power play in Karnataka, we're calling it the Game of Thrones. I'm joined by none other than H.D. Kumaraswamy, former Chief Minister of Karnataka, currently Union Minister for Steel and Heavy Industries. He belongs to the Janata Dal Secular, which has been taking pot shots at Siddaramaiah and DK Shivakumar amidst this power play. Mr. Kumaraswamy, welcome, sir. Good to have you here on NDTV. Thank you very much for your time. My first question to you, sir, what is going on in the leadership of the Karnataka government between the chief minister and the deputy chief minister? The prime minister also said the chair there is shaking. You have also been commenting and saying that there is a big tug of war for power. What is going on? Welcome, Mr. Kumaraswamy.
2: In the Karnataka, regarding this power sharing issue, from last 3 years continuously, that is the top priority in the public, even with media also. Every day, one or the other stage, this subject only creating lot of interest to the, not only interest to the party leaders in Congress, even public also, they are really ashamed about the development from last 3 years after this government formation in Karnataka. Only their interest is who will going to become chief minister, whether this chief minister will going to resign. This is the subject from 3 years, it has taken top priority. There is no development. I don't want to criticize about the freebies of a Congress government, that five guarantees. That is different subject. But in the name of freebies, these people continuously putting taxes on the common man to fulfill the treasury actually. This is going on. In our state actually regarding excise department, every year, they are raising the cost of the that excise department actually, that bottles. Then not only that, even electricity, they have raised the users'

0: Pothalarif. Not only that, it is not limited to power sector also. They have continued the land registration, everything, you know, wherever we can squeeze the people, common man, they are squeezing like anything. This is going on. There is no governance in Karnataka. We are not as an opposition in Karnataka. We are not criticizing. Congress MLAs, even Congress ministers, several times in the public platform, they are criticizing the government freebies, what they are giving to common man, what they are telling. Because of that freebies only, there is no development in Karnataka. Not only they are distributing the freebies, in the name of freebies, lot of money squeezing also is going on. For example, in Women and Child Department, the program of guarantees, one of the guarantee program, that is Guru Lakshmi Yojana.
1: Yes.
0: 2 months, nearly 5,000 crore, what they told that in the public, they have released the amount, handed over the amount of 2,000 rupees. That 2 months, in the name of Guru Lakshmi freebies, 5,000 crore, where that money has gone. There is no accountability.
1: So Mr. Kumar Swami, you're saying that governance,
0: not a single rupee.
1: You're saying that governance is suffering because of this tug of war that is taking place between the chief minister and the deputy chief minister. In December, November last year, sir, you saw that halfway mark politics that played out. Again, there was some eruption coming from Bengaluru. Then there was some breakfast diplomacy. Now again, we are hearing there are rumblings, you know, posters have come up greeting Mr. D.K. Shivakumar on his birthday, saying he is the next chief minister. Is there some change coming according to your assessment? Is there a real effort by D.K. Shivakumar to become the chief minister?
0: No. Don't take my personal assessment. You can discuss with anybody, even with Congress friends.
1: Yeah.
0: There is group is there actually. Some MLAs, they wanted to actually support the deputy chief minister. Some MLAs. That number is very small. But they are continuously putting an effort to change the leadership. But chief minister is not ready to vacate the chair. This is going on. Just like you are seen from last, after the selection of 5 states, Kerala, what is going on in Kerala? Yesterday, somehow, with great difficulty, they have chosen one chief minister, as Satishan as the chief minister. But I am really, my analysis, I think he will not going to complete even in, I think in Kerala. Same situation where Karnataka people are facing regarding this chair. Same thing will continue in Kerala also, I think, according to me.
1: I want to ask you a question a little deeper, Mr. Kumaraswamy, because, you know, you have been, you have in the past been with the Congress party as well as the BJP. So I want to ask you the dynamic of Siddaramaiah and D.K. Shivakumar. Because Siddaramaiah, whenever he is faced with these questions, has said, I will do whatever the high command tells me to do. What does the high command want in your view, sir? You have seen both these parties at very close quarters.
0: High command, they very, very, very... Brother, where is high command in Congress? I don't think high command is not there. Siddaramaiah is the high command for Karnataka. He will not bother about whether high command will going to give direction to him to vacate the chair. All those things actually in the public platform, it is there, domain. But Siddaramaiah controlled. Even high command, they are telling according to their analysis. In Delhi, Siddaramaiah is controlling the high command.
1: They are not able to do anything.
0: One
1: every time.
0: Think
1: Mr. Kumaraswamy, every time you see
0: nothing,
1: this,
0: I think
1: eruption come up. The high command basically tells D.K. Shivakumar, wait for your turn. He says that there was a power sharing agreement which had been verbally communicated. Why do you think the High Command is not able to give D.K. Shivakumar what he is demanding if there was some kind of a verbal assurance? You are right, it's been going on for the last 3 years.
0: Here, Siddaramaiah from last 3 years, Siddaramaiah, not only Siddaramaiah, his son also involving in this sharing issue. His son regularly was telling in the media, not in public domain, my father will continue for full term for 5 years. Siddaramaiah is telling, who discussed about the power sharing? He is putting question, Siddaramaiah. There is no understanding between these two leaders or High Command. When they formed the government in Karnataka in 2023, now Siddaramaiah is telling, there is no bar that I have to resign as a chief minister. They have given me five years term. People actually blessed me for 5 years. I will not leave the chair. That is his comments in this issue. They are playing like childish. Childish way these two leaders are playing. One surprise thing, after Siddaramaiah leave our party, now he has taken full control of Congress. Congress means Siddaramaiah, Siddaramaiah means Congress. No other leaders in Karnataka to save that Congress party situation in Karnataka there.
1: So then my final question to you, Mr. Kumaraswamy, is that do you think D.K. Shivakumar has the political muscle and backing? You are right. Many MLAs keep talking about one camp and the other. Does he have the political backing to demand this kind of change? Because he sees this as his opportunity.
0: Shivakumar, I know, had politically is very strong. Not in politically, not with people. He is strong in whatever money required for political activities, illegal activities, not for legal activities. He had tons of rupees. How he collected, how he is running the government, all everything we know. Even common man also knows it. Through his muscle power, through his money, he can't do anything in Karnataka to change the leadership, according to me.
1: Just before I began this interview, Mr. Kumaraswamy, D.K. Shivakumar was in the media saying that H.D. Kumaraswamy has no other work but to target the Congress. How would you respond to him when he says that?
0: Actually, whatever criticism we are doing, not criticism for political background, how they are looting the state, that is the issue we are discussing. I can give several documentary evidences from last 3 years, not only 3 years, even before that, when they run the government for 5 years, how they looted the state. With documentary evidence, tons of documentary evidence, I can give it to anybody.
1: Okay. H.D. Kumaraswamy, thank you very much for your time. Thank you for speaking to me tonight on NDTV. Thank you, sir.
0: Thank you.
1: So in this tug of war, what does Chief Minister Siddaramaiah want? He wants a cabinet reshuffle. That is the only way to make way for new MLAs in the cabinet, fill vacant ministerial posts, and there are several, and solidify his position as the Chief Minister. He gains even if the leadership decision is deferred because it allows him to stay in the Chief Minister's chair. A delay change till the Greater Bengaluru Authority and local body polls actually happen, which will be a disadvantage for D.K. Shivakumar. Which brings me to, what does D.K. Shivakumar want? He wants the High Command to honour what he says was a promise for him to get his shot at the Chief Minister's chair. Enough time as Chief Minister in this term to prove himself before the 2028 elections. He wants a new cabinet under his leadership. None of this cabinet reshuffle stuff. He wants to be the CM. He's ready to give up his position as a powerful KPCC president for the post of Chief Minister. Feels he has proved himself over and over again in elections and as the state chief of the Congress party, and therefore this is the time for this entire issue to reignite once again. Joining me live now, Bhaskar Rao is spokesperson of the BJP in Karnataka, is a former police chief of the state as well. Tehsin Poonawalla

0: his political analyst, supports the Congress Party. I'd like to start, however, with Ramakrishna Upadhyay, senior journalist and columnist on Karnataka. I'm going to request all of my guests to keep their answers as brief as possible because we have limited time. Mr. Upadhyay, first of all, to you, the three-year mark of this government is coming up very shortly. And D.K. Shivakumar, we are told by our bureau, our reporters on the ground, is fully ready for his latest bid for the chief minister's chair. What are you seeing?
1: Shiv, if you had landed in Bangalore today morning, you would have seen, I mean, you would have thought that Shivakumar is becoming the chief minister today. Because all the newspapers are awash with the write-ups about him, about the photographs, and, you know, of course, the editorials. I mean, the newspapers are so full of them that you would have thought that, you know, today he's become the chief minister. It's just that it's his 65th birthday, and there are people, I mean, you know, ready to spend money on advertisements, and that is just it. I mean, it's all just puff. I don't see him being able to challenge Siddaramaiah at the moment. I think it's a distant dream that he's, I mean, he's trying to once in a while, you know, rake up this issue. Of course, you know, the 3 years term is of Siddaramaiah is coming up in the next week, and he wants to rake it up again. But it was supposed to be 2.5 years each.
0: Yeah.
1: So what happened when the 2.5 years were over? So nothing happened. So even now, I mean, you know, the biggest hurdle he's facing is the GBA elections. See, Supreme Court has mandated that this election should be completed by September 30th. And this is not something that the Shivakumar wants to happen.
0: Yeah.
1: Because he knows that the people of Bangalore are very, very angry with him because he has messed up the city and he's trying to grab money in every project that, you know, my God, projects that he has proposed.
0: Okay.
1: All 20,000, 30,000, 40,000 crores. Nobody knows where this money is going to come from. And Siddaramaiah has, you know, voluntarily given all these projects clearances. We don't know why. Is it because he wants to just
0: okay.
1: hold on
0: no,
1: to
0: no,
1: his
0: no, chair? The point is that as things stand, it appears that D.K. Shivakumar wants the GBA elections delayed as much as possible. Siddaramaiah wants them to happen as quickly as possible because one or the other makes the other look good and the other bad. Tehsin, you know, beyond just these elections that are happening and the possibility of a cabinet reshuffle, we are once again in familiar territory where it is down to a race for the chief minister's chair with one side refusing to budge and the other saying, this is my time, you've delayed it too much. Is it going to come to a crossroads or will it once again be deferred, Tehsin?
2: Tiff, good evening. Thank you so much for having me on the show. At the onset, I couldn't stop smiling with H.D. Kumaraswamy, sir, speaking about corruption. It's almost, no, it's not almost. It is like the devil preaching the scriptures. Mm-hmm. Sorry about the almost word. It is the devil preaching the scriptures. H.D. Kumaraswamy speaking about corruption, even the senior journalist is smiling, and even Bhaskar Rao was an AAP at one point, is smiling about it. So let's keep that aside. Let's come to the fact. Yeah. Of course, D.K. wants to be chief minister. I am a Congress voter. Of course, he wants to be. What is wrong in him wanting to be chief minister? But the senior journalist, Upadhyay sir, he contradicts himself. I have a lot of respect for sir's work. He says, look, D.K. Shivakumar wants to, has got control of all the projects, but Siddaramaiah has allowed him to have control of the projects. That shows that they are one team. In politics, one and one does not always mean a fight. One and one can be 11. Sir, may I please?
0: Let him finish.
2: One and one can be 11. Yes. There is no problem with Siddaramaiah ji as chief minister, D.K. aspiring to be chief minister, and we can have a number of other people who aspire to be chief ministers. We know the Congress presidents, some other people also want to be chief minister. That's okay. That's democracy 101. The high command and the MLAs will decide who's the chief minister. Anyone can have aspirations. That doesn't stop the working of the government per se.
0: Mr. Upadhyay, you want to respond to that? There may be competing ambitions, but they work fine together at a governance level. But the more specific question I want to ask you is, what is different now about D.K. Shivakumar's claim than what it was 6 months ago? That's what, you know, ultimately it comes down to.
1: Frankly, I don't see any difference at all.
0: Yeah.
1: Because he's just trying to bring up this issue again and again so that, you know, high command looks at it. But, you know, I can tell you, Siddaramaiah is not ready to vacate it anytime soon. He's not going to do it. And he knows that the high command, especially Rahul Gandhi, is with him. So that's why he keeps saying that let the high command ask me, then I'm ready. So why isn't high command talking about it? So I don't think, you know, Rahul Gandhi is in favor of Shivakumar or a change of leadership in Karnataka. I mean, just for having a change...

0: a chief minister in Kerala, that too with a brute majority. They took 11 days. And I mean, how do you think it will happen anytime soon in Karnataka with so much of a, you know, complex?
1: Also, it is pretty clear, at least from reports that we get. Tehsin, yes, you can come in.
2: Because just very briefly.
1: That ultimately, DK Shivakumar, for all the muscle flexing, doesn't have the MLA support, which is why, you know, this cabinet reshuffle. Absolutely. Talk is also in the air. Tehsin, quickly, then I'll go to Bhaskar Rao.
2: Let's go by what you say, Shiv, because you are one of the best journalists this country has. So if DK does not have the MLAs, isn't that democracy 101? He doesn't have it, so the high command's going with who has.
1: But he says there was an assurance that was given to him. There is this famous assurance, verbal or otherwise, that was given to him, Tehsin.
2: And therefore, Upadhyay sir's perception of or statement that DK does not have access to the high command. I mean, if anyone knows DK personally, I can tell you for a fact on national television, DK is one-on-one with everybody in the high command. But just something tongue-in-cheek, Shiv, and this one's on you. Yesterday, I was on your show where Rahul Gandhi was the weakest high command because he couldn't have his writ. Today, I'm on your show, Rahul Gandhi is the strongest high command keeping a chief minister. Look, Rahul Gandhi, poor fellow, damn if he does.
1: No, point taken.
2: I don't want to be Rahul Gandhi.
1: Point taken. Bhaskar Rao, what would you say about this? Is there a real tug of war happening, or is the BJP just trying to create some kind of tension between these two leaders?
3: Despite such a huge mandate given in 2023, Congress has created its own opposition party inside its own party. They are not giving a chance to any other opposition parties. Each one trying to pull down the other. Last 3 years have been wasted in governance with no problem being attended. Look at the condition of Bangalore, how Bangalore has been spoilt over there. And year on year, every time there has been an economic crisis over here and nothing in the budget is being adhered to over there. So let them fight to become chief minister. But
1: okay.
3: If people suffering like anything in Bangalore as well as all over the state, KDP meeting is not being held. Budget grants are not being released. Development work is not.
1: No, that was the point that HD Kumaraswamy was also making. But Mr. Upadhyay, I wanna ask you. You said that it doesn't look like DK has a case.
3: Let me complete.
1: Yes, quickly.
3: Let me complete. And looking at the personality of both these leaders, I don't think Siddaramaiah is going to hand over power to DK even
1: in
3: the short run. Probably at the end of it, for the sake of namesake they may give so that they know that Congress is going to be routed completely in the 2028 election. So they will hand over that position to him. As of now, Siddaramaiah has all the, the moral authority of governing because he has the MLA sector behind it. As well as DK Shivakumar has money power and raw force behind him.
1: Yeah.
3: So these two things don't seem to be gelling around over there. And if at all you make sheets, this birthday boy, the chief minister tomorrow, again, governance is going to go for a toss because they will take another 6 months to 1 year to set up.
1: I heard your point. My final question to RK Upadhyay and Tehsin will be, are we going to see anything, you know, in the near term in terms of a decision? Because the high command is happy not to take a decision as long as the MLAs stack up. You know, there is a lot of vagueness about promise of power sharing, etc. They are happy to kick the can down the road. Mr. Upadhyay.
0: Absolutely. See, you know, the fact of the matter is Shivakumar has not been able to move the number of people supporting him. It stands at about 8 to 10 people, and it's not gone beyond that in the last 1 year. I would like to make one proposal on your channel to DK Shivakumar. He should be offered chief ministership the day an independent authority can certify that Bangalore city is garbage free. The day an independent authority does that, I think he should be given chief ministership straight away. Will Shivakumar accept this challenge? He's made a mess of Bangalore city. I think, you go to every nook and corner of the city, there is garbage everywhere. Why is that he has not been able to solve this? If he's not able to solve this, he wants to become...
1: There have been whispers that the camps have been, saying this about each other, especially the garbage situation in Bengaluru, and that tells you a little bit about the two leaders. But Tehsin, I'll give you the last word. I'm out of time. Tehsin, last word, because the conversation around DK Shivakumar and Siddaramaiah has also been about affecting a generational change, a generational reset, a leader whose time has come. I'm talking about beyond the democracy of MLAs, etc. Do you think that holds any water, or that's too vague? It doesn't really matter now.
2: No, it does. That's why the BJP does.

0: my Hindu temples.
1: Bhojshala is now one more reminder that India's heritage disputes are no longer only about memory. They are about records, surveys, law and judicial interpretation. While the matter may head to the Supreme Court, its implications are not just legal, but civilizational. Bureau Report, NDTV.
2: And joining me live tonight is one of India's leading historians and authors, considered an authority on the Bhojshala issue. She's written the definitive book on the entire issue that we're talking about today. She's a Padma Shri awardee as well as a Rajya Sabha MP. Welcome, Dr. Meenakshi Jain. Good to have you here on NDTV on an important day on a subject that you've written extensively about. Thank you for your time. I'll go straight to my first question, Dr. Jain. The High Court, as you've seen, has declared Bhojshala a temple and also observed that every government has a constitutional obligation to protect ancient monuments, temples and their deities. As a historian, ma'am, how significant are these observations and what precedent do they set for other reclamation projects?
3: You see, this is a long story of civilizational reclamation. It has been slow, but it has been gathering

0: The Archaeological Survey of India's 98-day, 2,000-page survey unearthed over 1,700 relics. You've written about that. Yet the Muslim side calls it biased. Courts in Ayodhya and now in Bodhshala have both leaned heavily on the Archaeological Survey's findings. Is this scientific methodology being unfairly politicized in your view?
1: You see, before the Archaeological Survey of India report, recent report, which is of 2,000 pages, there have been reports when the British were ruling India, the Archaeological Survey of India, 1903-1904, it submitted a detailed report in which it categorically said that this site was the site of the Bodhshala temple. Mm. And it also said that, you know, how this site had been desecrated and attempts had been made to convert it into a mosque. It presented detailed accounts of how the floor of the masjid was actually covered with Sanskrit inscriptions. Yes. So it is not that the ASI in 2026 has submitted a report. There are reports of that very ASI going back to 1903-1904, which only confirm what the ASI has said now. And you know, what one should remember when one is talking about the Bodhshala is the extensive inscriptional evidence that has been found at that site. Mm. This is really unprecedented. You know, this should figure in all discourses on Bodhshala.
0: Yeah.
1: There are inscriptions which talk about the importance of the Kurma avatar of Vishnu, and they say that nobody carried the weight of the earth as well as the Kurma avatar, and Kurma's mother would have been so happy that he was carrying the weight of the earth. And then it says that Raja Bhoj excelled the Kurma avatar because he carried the weight of the earth on his shoulders. Mm. So this is just one set of inscriptions that were found at that site. Apart from that, you know, the floor has a lot of Sanskrit inscriptions, many of them being deliberately defaced. But what the mihrab of the so-called mosque, it had inscriptions which were turned right side inwards. So that means that the inscriptions were very much intact. Hmm. When the ASI removed those inscriptions, this is all in the colonial period. It has nothing to do with what happened after independence.
0: Yeah, yeah.
1: They found that the inscriptions carried geometrical designs. Geometrical designs which attested to the kind of grammar, Sanskrit grammar, that was being taught over there.
0: Amazing.
1: So, when the Hindus say that it was a grammar school, that is attested by these inscriptions. Mm. And you know, this grammar that was taught in Bodhshala, it had replaced Panini's grammar from over large parts of India, because Panini's grammar was very tough.
0: Yeah.
1: So that grammar was taught in this Bodhshala. And Panini's grammar was revived only in the 17th century in Banaras. Mm. That is the second evidence that we have. Inscriptions which talk about the Sanskrit grammar.
0: Yeah, yeah.
1: Then there is another set of inscriptions which talk about a play. A play was inscribed on those pieces of sculpture, that on the stone pieces that were found. That was two acts of a play that was composed by a court poet of Raja Bhoj's successor. Mm. So that two-act play, it talks about the lineage of this person who composed the play. He said he came from a family of god Brahmins.
0: Yeah.
1: And he wrote this play to be staged in Saraswati Mandir at the time of the Vasant Utsav. And, you know, the two stanzas of that play have also survived. So there is a wealth of information in form of inscriptions that have survived at that Bodhshala.
0: Yeah.
1: We don't really

0: need more detailed investigations, but the ASI has provided a 2,000-page report. Every inch of that site has been mapped, detailed pillars, everything has been done.
1: So you're saying...
0: the point is that, you know, it is...
1: Dr. Jain, you're saying that the Muslim side, when they approach the Supreme Court, they don't have a case? There's no point in approaching the Supreme Court after what the High Court has said now?
0: There is no evidence. They have to produce some evidence now. So what is the evidence that they're going to produce in the Supreme Court?
1: Hmm.
0: The evidence overwhelmingly points towards one side.
1: Yeah.
0: And what I want to emphasize is that well before the present controversy, the ASI in 1903 presented a detailed account of what was there. So this is not a new discovery of the ASI. The ASI has been very meticulous to record everything.
1: Yeah.
0: But it's not something that they have stated for the first time.
1: Yeah.
0: And if I may say one more thing, you know, it is very interesting what the meaning of civilizational memory is. You know, there was this memory that there was an image of Saraswati there. Now, at some point, that Saraswati image went missing. And nobody knew where it had gone. In 1924, the Director General of the Archaeological Survey of India, the then Director General, went to British Museum on some other work. And there, while going through the findings in the museum, he came across this image and he said, this is the image of Saraswati from Bhochala.
1: Wow.
0: He asked the British Museum, how did it reach here? And the British Museum authorities said, we have no idea when it reached, how it reached. But you know, it is a story of how when a civilization rises and is seen to be rising in the world, how the narrative changes. Now, that same British Museum says that according to our records, this Saraswati Murthy reached the museum in 1880. It was sent by the British resident in Bhopal.
1: Yeah.
0: So this is clear. And the curator of the museum, about a decade or two decades ago, he had said that Saraswati Murthy was probably taken by some rulers in Gujarat. And so we don't know what happened to it.
1: Yeah.
0: Now he's written an article. Recently he's written an article. Yes, this is the Saraswati from Bhochala. So, you know, when a civilization is seen as down and out, you get a different response.
1: Yeah, yeah.
0: To asserting what you know is the right narrative.
1: Mm.
0: But when the world sees that you are now no longer a sleeping giant, if I may put it, the whole narrative changes.
1: The final question I will ask you, Dr. Jain, is as someone who has written so extensively about this, written, like I said, the definitive Indian book about the Bhochala history and the issue, how do you feel today with some of the things that the High Court said? Because beyond the ASI report, as we saw, the court relied on historical literature to establish, like you referred to it, you know, a center of Sanskrit learning under Raja Bhoj. You are among the most proficient scholars on these texts.
0: Yes.
1: Could historical literature now become the decisive factor, you know, in cases like Gyanvapi, Mathura and Sambhal, like it has in Bhochala, that the court has demonstrated?
0: It certainly deserves to be heard.
1: Hmm.
0: So far, nobody had taken that evidence literally, seriously. But now that evidence is coming to the table and it shows it cannot be brushed aside.
1: Yeah. Great to have you, Dr. Meenakshi Jain. Very valuable to hear from someone who has invested so much of your academic rigor in this issue. So I can imagine how you personally and professionally feel to see what the court said today. It's been a pleasure having you here on NDTV. Thank you so much for your time, Dr. Meenakshi Jain.
2: It is the first anniversary of Sindoor.
3: 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A moment which you've always been trained for during your academy days and which you always

0: mod.
1: Option to redefine warfare for the Indian Air Force.
2: The one feeling that I remember most about that time was pride.
1: On this very special program, what about the young pilots, the men and the women, engineers, other olds, who joined us, who spoke to us on this program? What were their experiences during Ops Sindhu?

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3: 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Let's do it. Let's start.
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0: Where the software engineer meets the cool UI UX designer, meets the gifted content writer to create the big dream. 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
15: He has tracked the pulse of power from Washington to Korea. Witnessed history being made in global capitals and conflict zones, brought clarity to complex issues of national security and international affairs. Aditya Raj Kaul, covering international affairs like no one else, only on NDTV Network.
1: Meetha ya namkeen, chahe jaise khao, 100% suji se bani, are pure vermicelli, swadisht, sehatmand. Her rose.
0: Where the software engineer meets the talented photographer to create the big dream. The world comes together at Sharda University.
16: But first, two big breaking news that's coming in. Call this the first salvo from Tamil Nadu's new Chief Minister, C. Joseph Vijayathasentha. He's called the fuel price hike unacceptable. He has argued that the government and oil companies do not reduce prices when crude oil prices are low. How can they increase this price? He's called this unacceptable and said that this fuel price hike after elections to five states has been timed for political convenience. He has also said that the hike would dent income of the poor and middle classes who use two-wheelers. The price of essential commodities, he has argued, will rise. This is Joseph Vijay taking on the center over fuel price hike. So that's the big breaking news that's coming in at the moment, and that ties in to our top story this evening. And that's the political face-off over the fuel price hike. The government, of course, categorically saying global crude oil price situation has led to this fuel price hike. But the opposition has questioned why this hike was brought in soon after elections to the five states were concluded. Demanding answers from the government, Rahul Gandhi even stated that this was a mistake of the government and the burden.

0: for that mistake is being borne by the common man. However, government sources have categorically said that the government and oil companies have been absorbing up to 1,000 crores of the oil shock on a daily basis in terms of losses. They've said that the under recovery of petrol is at 26 rupees a litre, diesel under recovery at over.
1: Hello and welcome to a very special program. It is the first anniversary of Ops Sindoor. Behind me, a legacy Jaguar aircraft of the Indian Air Force, one of the fighters which participated in Ops Sindoor. And over here, many aircraft such as the Jaguar and the Rafale are deployed. These aircraft played, as I mentioned, a critical role. Ops Sindoor redefined warfare for the Indian Air Force. In fact, it redefined warfare in the subcontinent from an aerial standpoint. On this very special program, what about the young pilots, the men and the women, engineers, other roles, who joined us, who spoke to us on this program? What were their experiences during Ops Sindoor?

On the 22nd of April last year, 26 innocent civilians were killed in the Kashmir Valley's Baisaran region, an area which had never been struck by terrorists. Within a day, there was a high-level meeting to plan military options. On the 24th of April, the armed forces presented the government with those options. And on the 5th of May, the date and time for Op Sindoor was finalized. India struck 2 days later at 1:05 a.m. on the 7th of May.

0: Earlier this morning, as you would be aware, India exercised its right to respond and preempt, as well as deter more such cross-border attacks. These actions were measured, non-escalatory, proportionate, and responsible. They focused on dismantling the terrorist infrastructure and disabling terrorists likely to be sent across to India.
1: These are the young pilots, engineers, and fighter controllers of the Indian Air Force who were a part of the mission. Each one of them is appearing on camera for the first time. A year back, they would have been kitting up just like this before marching to their aircraft.
2: As a squadron pilot, we were already informed about it and we were well prepared about the operations that were about to be conducted after a certain period of time. So we were briefed, we were ready. We were mission ready, our targets were already prepared. And it was not only about the execution and planning of mission, it was also about the pre-operations things that were done. So we were well prepared, well ready for the task, and that is what we've been trained for. Initially, it was all about planning and execution of the mission. We were fully engrossed in execution of mission. It is only in the later part when we realized that it was actually the operation that we took part in. And certainly, I was very lucky to be a part of this operation. It is a once-in-a-lifetime moment that a pilot gets opportunity. That is what we train for day in and day out since our academy days. We've been trained that one day when time will come and you will be lucky to operate and fly in such missions. So I was pretty lucky and we were ready for it. But at the same time, the amount of hard work that went in to execute these missions were very much. But we were well trained for it since our academy days. So it was all part of the training since our academy days only. As a pilot, we were trained to carry out multitasking in our cockpit, taking dynamic decisions in cockpit, analyzing the situation, because at times tactical situation being very fluid might change. So in a cockpit as a pilot, you need to take dynamic decisions, and that is what we've been trained for since our academy days.
1: And was there a particular moment that you remember, either favorably or not favorably, which sort of defined your operational experience during Ops Sindoor?
2: So at the time of operation, it was all about planning and execution. At that time, the mind never diverts and you are always into the mission. It is only post-operation and post-missions when you land, you realize that it was a once-in-a-lifetime moment, a moment which you've always been trained for in during your academy days and which you always dream of. So I was lucky that I was given the opportunity and I was lucky to be a part of such operations. But I'm sure that every single pilot was ready for the operations, and that is what we've been trained for in Indian Air Force.
3: We were very proud of the fact that we were there and we were... We could be a part of whatever is about to happen. It was of course, there was a lot of questions in mind, what will happen, how will it happen? But I think the one feeling that I remember most about that time was pride.
1: Was pride,
3: yeah. Yes.
1: And tell us about your role during Ops Sindoor. What do air traffic controllers what did you do?
3: As air traffic controllers, our role from day to day and in that operation was more or less the same, as in we man the skies. We look out for other aircraft, mm-hmm. We look out for our own aircraft. We ensure that in case of any emergency, we are there to assist them. We ensure that they are well separated from each other, they are safe. So that is our main role. So there was no difference in our role as such. It's just that, yes, we were a little, we were more careful. There were no civil aircraft. So we knew that we have to be very careful that all the guys which are up in the air are ours.
1: Yeah.
3: And there is no one who's crossing over from the other side towards our side.
1: Yeah.
3: So that was our main aim and we were on a sharp lookout for that. And that was our role. I also remember of that night, we were waiting for our aircraft to inform us that yes, they've completed the mission successfully. So once that news was received, we were very happy and of course,
1: could you tell us a little bit more about that moment? Because safety is inbuilt into the Air Force.
3: Yes.
1: So when these pilots return from missions, as an air traffic controller who'd guided the mission itself, how did it feel?
3: It feels great. Whenever you work towards something and then it comes to successful fruition, it is always a great feeling. And it was the same feeling that day. But that notwithstanding, our role is to be very calm and composed at all times, even in times of emergency. So no matter how ecstatic or how happy or how proud we are, we cannot sound like that. So we sound the same.
1: Yeah.
3: We sound exactly how I'm talking to you. There is no change in modulation or speech.
1: Could you tell us about one inspiring story during those 88 hours plus?
3: I think the one thing that inspired me the most, which I talk about often, is how everyone came together. There was no complaints of lack of sleep, no complaints of lack of food. Everyone was together. It was one combined mission.
1: These are some of the youngest participants in Ops Indoor. A reminder that some of the toughest operations in war are fought by some of the youngest in service.

0: 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So it does induce some physical and mental fatigue, but however, again, we are trained for it, we were ready and we were prepared and we did flawlessly.
1: And finally, is there any particular moment, is there any particular moment or incident that you recall during Ops Sindoor that comes to mind?
0: Well, there are many, and I actually remember each and every moment. There was one instance which I felt was very, very like achievement for me. It was when the ceasefire was announced. I had gone to my men, I had approached them, I had talked to them, and at that time it was more than a week which wherein we were continuously working, and even at that time all my men were completely motivated and they were ready to even continue for even next few months. So that was something, was an achievement for me. I felt that these manpower is for me and they have delivered whatever was required from the services.
1: When were you first informed about the fact that you're going to take part in Ops Sindoor?
2: I would say we were aware that something is about to happen, but yeah, on the D-Day we were informed that yeah, this is the mission and we were given the mission. For us it was all planning and executing the mission, and it was day-to-day routine. Later on we got to know that the mission which we got, it is a part of Operation Sindoor. And yes, it was a proud feeling that we were a part of live mission for which we practiced day in and day out.
1: And Flight Lieutenant, is there any particular incident that you can narrate which you'll never forget from Ops Sindoor?
2: During the operation, I could see in everyone's eye that there was an unwavering Josh. Everyone was charged up to go on a mission and to ready to go on a mission. Junior, senior, everyone was aware about the mission. Everyone was thinking about what is the next, what they are going to do, and what is the next plan. Even the pilots, those who are not there in the squadron at that point of time because they were in different commands or something, they were also joining their squadron within days, and that Josh, that feeling, that
1: yeah. What did it feel like to fly back safely from a mission or to see other pilots come back safely?
2: It was a moment of proud as well as humble feeling as well, because it was very satisfying feeling and self-validation that whatever mission was given to us, whatever we were training for life, we excelled in it and achieved our mission and its objectives.
1: How did you feel when the ceasefire was announced?
2: Okay, when the ceasefire was announced, we were happy and we were proud as well that whatever mission was given to us, we have achieved it 100%. We had a success rate of 100%.
3: India struck 9 terror targets. 7 were relatively shallow incursions by the army across the line of control. The Indian Air Force was assigned Bahawalpur and Muridke, the headquarters of the Jaish-e-Mohammed and the Lashkar-e-Toyba. All along, satellite imagery, independently accessed by NDTV, proved the decisive nature of the IAF strikes. In Muridke, the satellite images show severe damage to a large building which appears partly collapsed or destroyed with visible rubble debris and cleared ground. In Bahawalpur, the satellite image shows extensive roof damage, including multiple large circular impact craters, widespread rubble and collapsed sections. The satellite image of the Saidna Bilal camp in Muzaffarabad shows structural damage to a large building with collapsed roof sections, exposed interiors and scattered rubble. And the satellite image of the Kotli Gulpur site shows structural damage to 2 separate buildings in a forested area, including a larger structure with heavy collapse and debris across its roof. Pakistan's response to the Indian attack

0: on terror facilities was to attempt to target Indian Air Force aircraft, surface-to-air missiles, and saturate Indian defenses by deploying hundreds of drones. On the 7th of May and into the 8th morning, there were 300 Pakistani drones which were detected. As the attacks grew more intense, there was a key phone call from the US Vice President J.D. Vance to the Prime Minister Narendra Modi. The Pakistanis are attempting something big, the Prime Minister was told. We will hit them harder if they tried, was what the Prime Minister said.
1: 9 tarikh ko raat ko America ke uprashtrapati ji ne mujhse baat karne ka prayas kiya. Maine kaha ki aapka phone tha, 3-4 baar aapka phone aa gaya, kya hai? 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
0: And that's exactly what happened. The escalation matrix in the 88-hour war went through the roof. Indian fighters targeted at least 10 Pakistani air bases and radar facilities and the Pak Air Force in the sky. Again, satellite imagery was decisive in proving the success of India's attacks. In Sukkur, a UAV base was flattened. In Bolhari, perhaps the most definitive image of the war, a hangar housing an airborne warning aircraft destroyed. In Murid, an underground facility and building targeted. In Jacobabad, a hangar believed to have several Pakistani F-16 aircraft destroyed. At the Noor Khan Air Base near Rawalpindi, two special purpose trailer trucks and an underground facility. In Sargodha, Andhra Himyar Khan runways cratered.

the impact of the Indian Air Force strikes was clear. On the afternoon of the 10th of May, the Pakistanis came to the ceasefire table. They had had enough. And even though the actual fighting ended about 2 days later, the writing was on the wall. Pakistan couldn't sustain the impact of Indian attacks indefinitely. Unlike other recent air battles, this was not a one-sided affair. Both sides came at each other with the intensity that we've seen in 1965, 71, and Kargil.

0: while Operation Sindoor demonstrated that limited conventional war between nuclear-armed states is possible, it also proved something else. The threshold beneath the nuclear umbrella is real, but precarious.
1: Op Sindoor redefined air warfare for several reasons. On the one hand, you had very high-tech platforms such as this Rafale, which you see landing behind me in Ambala. But it was also a mini war fought using drones. On days, Pakistan had hundreds of drones deployed, which is why when it comes to the Indian Air Force and its growth plans, it's a mix of high-tech, like the Rafale, and low-tech drones, because drones and aircraft and surface-to-air missiles hold together the solution.

0: to the future of air warfare.
1: Pakistan's nuclear threats didn't deter India. India's conventional superiority forced Pakistan to seek a ceasefire. But the underlying tensions, terrorism, territorial disputes, nuclear brinkmanship remain unresolved. Vishnu Shom for NDTV.
2: Where the software engineer meets the gifted content writer, meets the cool UI UX designer, meets the talented photographer to create the big dream. The world comes together at Sharda University. So where are you?
3: But first, two big breaking news that's coming in. Call this the first salvo from Tamil Nadu's new chief minister, C. Joseph Vijay, at the center. He's called the fuel price hike unacceptable. He has argued that the government and oil companies do not reduce prices when crude oil prices are low. How can they increase this price? He's called this unacceptable and said that this fuel price hike after elections to five states has been timed for political convenience. He has also said that the hike would dent income of the poor and middle classes who use two-wheelers. The price of essential commodities, he has argued, will rise. This is Joseph Vijay taking on the center over fuel price hike. So that's the big breaking news that's coming in at the moment, and that ties in to our top story this evening. And that's the political face-off over the fuel price hike. The government, of course, categorically saying global crude oil price situation has led to this fuel price hike. But the opposition has questioned why this hike was brought in soon after elections to the five states were concluded. Demanding answers from the government, Rahul Gandhi even stated that this was a mistake of the government and the burden for that mistake is being borne by the common man. However, government sources have categorically said that the government and oil companies have been absorbing up to 1,000 crores of the oil shock on a daily basis in terms of losses. They've said that the under recovery of petrol is at 26 rupees a litre, diesel under recovery at over 82 rupees a litre. The government sources said that the government is shielding citizens instead of passing on the full impact of the global crude oil shock. It's also said that 2,200 rupee worth of fertilizer bag is still sold to farmers at 242 rupees and 2.25 lakh crore fertilizer subsidy shielding the farmers. However, the opposition has raised several questions as the common person on the ground has also been struck by this sudden fuel price hike. The impact of it could be felt on several other essentials as far as prices are concerned, and this is perhaps a reminder of the times of uncertainty we are in because of the crisis in West Asia. But what needs to be told by the government? Is there complete transparency? We'll have a special face-off up ahead, but first, listening to the reactions from both the people and the politicians.
4: Fuel price in Chennai is up by 3 rupees just like any other part of the country, and in Chennai the petrol price is now 103.67 a litre. In the case of the diesel it's 95.25, 3 rupees hike, and many were expecting this. They were hoping that the government would increase the price after the election results, since the West Asia war crisis has triggered a disruption in terms of movement of oil. 3 rupees per litre hike, how do you look at this?
5: Sir, we don't have a choice, but we need to be careful and sail with it, that's it.
4: Would you reduce using your car now or would you?
5: Of course, we do a lot. In front of our office also we are discussing, we do carpool. In front of the state, in the same complex, you are getting that.
4: Right.
5: That's what we need to do. We say, as citizens, we need to abide by this and go ahead, that's it.
4: Lastly, was this waiting to happen because of the West Asia war and the elections?
5: As everybody knows, that's the main reason.
6: Fuel prices in Telangana has also affecting common citizen and common commuter daily who is heading to their offices and their duties. In Hyderabad, if we talk about today's fuel price, is 110 rupees 88 paisa per liter. And you can see behind me how people are in large number. They are coming to the petrol bunks and they are getting their vehicles filled with petrol. Largely, the petrol prices are higher.

0: in Hyderabad, in Telangana, as well as in Andhra Pradesh, Vijayawada, because of excess VAT collection by the state government.
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2: Like definitely it will impact na. resources are limited, so what we get is limited. When inflation goes up, rates go up, it definitely affects our total lifestyle, budget.
3: Prices across India have gone up sharply, with petrol and diesel prices rising up to rupees 3 per litre, adding additional burden on transport sectors as well as commuters. At present, we are here at a petrol pump, and like you see behind me, people are coming and filling up petrol. Sir, आपसे जानेंगे petrol और diesel के prices बढ़ गए हैं.
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7: Delhi residents have woken up to the price rise of fuel today. We are showing you the visuals from Pragati Maidan petrol station, which is considered to be one of the busiest petrol stations in Delhi. We are showing you the visuals of the current petrol prices in the capital that have gone up by rupees 3.14 per litre and are now selling at rupees 97.77 per litre.
8: You're watching Newsnight with me, Raisha Sehgal. On the show today, Trump has wrapped up his two-day visit to China. We will take you through the key highlights, as there's been no concrete deal announced after that high-stakes summit there in China. But first, a quick check on the headlines. Fuel prices hiked in metro cities Delhi, Mumbai, Chennai, Kolkata. Petrol and diesel cost surge hits daily commuters. Daily travel expenses set to rise. Prime Minister Modi visit UAE on a short but impactful visit amid ongoing US-Iran conflict and global crude oil price shock. Big deal signed on oil and gas. UAE announces $5 billion investment in Indian infrastructure. Madhya Pradesh High Court recognizes disputed Bhojshala complex in Dhar as Temple of Goddess Saraswati. Settling the decades-old dispute, Muslim side is set to approach Supreme Court. Government's first response on NEET exam leak, Minister Pradhan says, will fix existing loopholes in NTA. Exam to be fully computer-based from next year. NEET re-examination to be held on 21st of June.
9: 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Together we can.
8: We'll be starting off with some breaking news right now. Prime Minister Modi has rejected reports of foreign travel cess. Prime Minister Modi has said reports totally false. Prime Minister Modi also goes on to say committed to ease of living here in India, and also committed to improving ease of doing business. And he said that the report on travel surge, on all of that is totally false, not an iota of truth in this. That's what Prime Minister Modi has clearly said. He further goes on to say there is no question of putting such restrictions on foreign travel. We remain committed to improving ease of doing business and ease of living for our people. Of course, all these rumors doing the rounds, these false information after Prime Minister Modi gave out those top directives to the people of India amid the ongoing war in Iran to perhaps reserve fuel and energy. Let's go across to my colleague Himanshu for more on this. Himanshu, after Prime Minister Modi gave those directives to all Indians amid the ongoing war in Iran to save fuel and energy, we have rumours doing the rounds, false information, misinformation on the fact that there are some kind of restrictions on foreign travel, which has now been debunked by the Prime Minister.
10: Well, definitely. This is a rare fact check, I would say, by the Prime Minister of India, because he rarely denies personally and responds to news reports that circulate in social media and also in conventional media platforms. And remember, there was a news report which categorically said that the government is seriously considering imposing some kind of a tax or a cess or a surcharge on foreign travel. So this response has come as a reaction to this news report, which was getting viral on the web, on social media. And that is why Prime Minister chose to put the facts straight by saying categorically, and I quote, that this is totally false, not an iota of truth in this. I remember I have spoken to officials in Finance Ministry, and senior government officials have termed this news report as a work of fiction. So I think after Prime Minister's categorical assertion that this news is false and there is no such proposal before the government, I think the facts have now been put before the country that the government is not considering imposing any kind of cess, tax or a surcharge on foreign travel.
8: Absolutely, Manshu. And all these rumours and misinformation on a day when, of course, there's been petrol and diesel hike by rupees 3 per litre and the opposition going all guns blazing. But at this point of time, it's extremely important for India to take these constructive steps forward, with the Prime Minister also asserting that India and the government is committed in improving ease of doing business and ease of living for all Indians.
10: That's right. And these are very sensitive times. This is a period of crisis where the Middle East war and the conflict and the blockage of Strait of Hormuz has actually had a very bad impact, I would say debilitating impact, on India's oil economy. And we do know that the crude oil prices have increased by around 60%. LNG prices are up. The LPG prices are up. There are supply constraints at the global level. And all this has had a very bad impact on India, which is a very high energy import dependent country. So that forms the larger context in which Prime Minister had appealed to the citizens that to conserve foreign exchange, they should avoid unnecessary travel. But that essentially doesn't mean that government is going to take coercive steps to stop people from traveling abroad. So I think after this rare fact check by Prime Minister of India and a categorical denial of these news reports, I think now the facts are before the country. There is no such proposal before the government at the moment. Right.
8: Thanks very much, Manshu, for getting us the latest. All right, shifting our focus to other news now. U.S. President Donald Trump has just wrapped up his two-day summit in China, with both the leaders, Donald Trump and Xi Jinping, touting progress in stabilizing what they agreed is the world's most important relationship. Trump said that the meeting was very successful, world-renowned and unforgettable as well. Those are some strong and positive words from the U.S. President Donald Trump. Meanwhile, on the other hand, Chinese President Xi Jinping called it a historic and a landmark visit. The leaders covered a range of issues from Iran and Taiwan to trade. But there was also grand display of soft diplomacy. This was perhaps the first Beijing meeting for the longtime rivals in nearly a decade. However, there has been no major deals on trade or policy which were announced, even though Trump arrived flanked with U.S. business figures during his two-day trip to China. Take a listen to all the reactions, all the major statements coming out of Beijing.
11: We did discuss Iran. We feel very similar in Iran. We want that to end. We don't want them to have a nuclear weapon. We want the straits open. We're closing it now. I mean, they closed it, then we closed it on top of them. But we want the straits open. And we want them to get it ended, because it's a crazy thing there, a little bit crazy. And that's no good. Can't have it. They cannot have a nuclear weapon. But we've made some fantastic trade deals, great for both countries. He's a man I respect greatly. Become really a friend. We've known each other now 11 years, almost 12 years. That's a long time. And we've settled a lot of different problems that other people wouldn't have been able to settle. And the relationship is a very strong one. We've really done some wonderful things, I believe.
8: Well, this was a high-stakes two-day visit in China, but let's now take you through the key highlights, the key takeaways as Trump has wrapped up that very important visit. First up, trade war cooling. There's both the sides have agreed to avoid any kind of escalation when it comes to trade. Then both the sides have also said that it's very important to have a stable economic ties when it comes to China and the United States of America, especially on the aspect of trade. So stabilizing economic ties. Then tariff truce.

0: will also continue in the coming months. There's some kind of consensus made on tariffs between both the countries. The second aspect is Taiwan. Taiwan did emerge as one of the biggest tensions, biggest sticking points during Trump's visit to China, because Xi Jinping clearly said that Taiwan is a core issue. He also warned against US support to Taiwan. The third aspect is Iran war overshadowed. Trump clearly said that China will not arm Iran. There's been no clarity on that from China, because that's the statement which Trump gave to an interview to Fox News, rather. Let's shift our focus to other stories now. Well, summits are usually remembered for joint statements and diplomatic breakthroughs, but the Xi-Trump summit is trending online for the most unexpected reasons. From Elon Musk behaving like a tourist with a smartphone to Marco Rubio admiring the ceiling of Beijing's Great Hall. This summit has produced a parallel story entirely, one created not by diplomats, but by the internet. Our next report, telling you. The Xi-Trump summit may have been designed around tariffs, Taiwan and technology wars. But online, the internet was watching something else entirely. Social media users were busy replaying the summit's most unexpectedly human moments. The winks, the spins, and the ceilings. The first viral moment came before the talks even began. Xi Jinping and Donald Trump stopped to acknowledge children waving flowers and chanting welcome in Mandarin. Slow smiles, tiny flags, and carefully choreographed diplomacy. A sequence of China's honor guard marching in perfect symmetry also lit up social media feeds. Some users compared it to a movie scene. Others joked it looked too synchronized to be real. And then came a moment the internet really zoomed in on. US Secretary of State Marco Rubio shaking hands with Xi Jinping, and then appearing to wink towards Donald Trump. A split-second gesture with 1,000 online reactions. And Rubio wasn't done going viral just yet, because later, inside Beijing's Great Hall of the People, he appeared completely captivated by the ceiling, even giving a thumbs up while speaking to Pete Hegseth. And while Rubio focused on the ceiling, Elon Musk appeared focused on the architecture. Standing among officials and executives during the welcome ceremony, Musk slowly spun in a full circle, filming the venue on his phone. The world's richest man looking less like a summit delegate and more like an overwhelmed tourist in Beijing. And as he walked in, he gave the most Elon Musk reaction possible.
1: Musk.
2: That's a really big call.
0: Meanwhile, Apple CEO Tim Cook also had his viral cameo. A quick peace sign to cameras. 2 seconds long, but instantly memeable. Cook making a peace sign to camera, and amid all the suits, security, and ceremony, another softer visual stood out. Elon Musk walking with his son through the summit venue, bringing a surprisingly personal touch to one of the world's biggest geopolitical gatherings. Then came the toast, Xi Jinping raising a glass to America, to President Trump, and to stronger relations between the two countries. In the end, the summit may shape the future of trade, technology, and global power, but online, it was the winks, the spins, and the unexpectedly human moments that truly stole the show. We'll report NDTV World. Well, we all have witnessed the high-stake meet of US President Donald Trump with Chinese counterpart Xi Jinping in Beijing. The two sides hailed ties and called to renew friendship, but a report has now come claiming that there was more than what meets the eye. As the US delegation prepared to board Air Force One, American staff systematically collected every item handed out by the Chinese officials, including credentials, pins, and burner phones. And They discarded all of them in a bin at the bottom of the stairs. The message was unmistakable. Nothing from China was allowed to cross the threshold of the president's plane. Let's now tell you more about perhaps the Trump-Xi meet and the major takeaways and the hollow handshake as well. Let's now tell you more about that. First up, Trump-Xi meet and perhaps the hollow handshake was there were a lot of optics that we saw, but what was actually on the ground? Americans dumped Chinese items before they boarded Air Force One. Apart from that, all items were dumped in a trash bin, which was systematically collected by the US officials before they boarded the plane back to the United States of America. These also include Chinese burner phones, credentials, all of that were dumped into the trash bin. The trash bin discarded outside Air Force One craft. So none of that, which was given to the US officials during Trump's two-day visit to China, was actually carried with them back to the United States of America. Then, digital purge, result of total lack of trust. So despite big statements coming out, what happened clearly shows that there's a huge lack of trust between both the sides. US team operated under digital lockdown as well. Not just that, every hotel Wi-Fi device treated with spy threat. Hence, these are some of the steps that US took during its two-day visit, during Trump's two-day visit to China. Shifting our focus to other news now. Well, amid the global energy crisis, Prime Minister Modi, who is on a five-nation tour, made his first stop in the United Arab Emirates, where he met UAE President Mohammed bin Zayed Al Nahyan. Upon arrival, the Prime Minister was welcomed with a ceremonial guard of honour. Interestingly, the Prime Minister's plane was escorted by F-16s as it navigated through the UAE airspace as well. Expressing support with UAE, Prime Minister Modi condemned the attacks on UAE and appreciated UAE's restraint as well. Prime Minister Modi further emphasised on dialogue and diplomacy as means as a way forward to resolve the crisis. Our next report telling you more. All right, we'll go to our report. Take a look.
1: Prime Minister Narendra Modi's brief visit to the United Arab Emirates comes at a critical geopolitical moment for the region and the world. With tensions escalating across West Asia and fears of disruptions in global energy supplies growing, India and the UAE moved swiftly to deepen strategic cooperation. During the visit, India and the UAE signed a landmark agreement on a strategic defense partnership, signaling expanding security cooperation between the two nations. The visit also focused heavily on energy security, a key concern for India, and volatility in global oil markets. The two sides signed an MOU on strategic petroleum reserves and also inked an agreement on supplies of liquefied petroleum gas, or LPG. The agreements are being seen as critical steps to secure India's long-term energy needs at a time when conflict in the region continues to threaten global supply chains. In a major economic boost, investment worth $5 billion was also announced in Indian infrastructure, RBL Bank and Sammaan Capital. But beyond investments and agreements, the visit carried a larger diplomatic message. Prime Minister Narendra Modi also strongly condemned attacks targeting the UAE and praised the country's leadership for maintaining stability during difficult times. Prime Minister Modi also reaffirmed India's support for the UAE amid rising regional tensions.
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1: Even though the visit lasted just 5 hours, the message from Abu Dhabi was unmistakable. India and the UAE are no longer bound only by trade and diaspora ties. At a time of growing global instability, the partnership is increasingly becoming central to India's energy security, regional diplomacy and strategic interests in West Asia. Mohammed Ghazali for NDTV World.
0: Let's now take you through some of the key highlights, the key India-UAE agreements signed so far. First up, a key India-UAE agreements framework for strategic defence partnership was signed between both the countries. Apart from that, there was also MOU on strategic petroleum reserves signed during less than a day's visit of Prime Minister Modi to the United Arab Emirates. The agreement spanned on supplies of liquefied petroleum gas, LPG. Apart from that, there was also another MOU signed on setting up ship repair cluster at Vadinar. Investment worth $5 billion in Indian infrastructure was also committed by the United Arab Emirates so far. Shifting our focus now to the BRICS foreign ministers meeting, which wrapped up in India. Iran's foreign minister Abbas Araghchi, who is in New Delhi to attend the BRICS conclave, said that the Islamic Republic has a lot of reasons to not trust the United States of America. But on the other hand, the Americans can trust the Iranians without a doubt. And I'm quoting what Araghchi exactly said. Iran has every reason not to trust US, while Americans have every reason to trust us. Apart from that, he also added that the negotiations between the countries, that's US and Iran, are suffering from lack of trust as well.
4: When the US became hopeless of achieving any goal in their aggression against Iran, they offered negotiation. We are interested in negotiation, but only if the other side is serious and is in line of real negotiations. We have no trust to Americans. This is a fact, and this is the main obstacle in the way of any diplomatic effort. I think all of you know that we have every reason not to trust Americans, while they have no reason not to trust us. There is no military solution to anything related to Iran. They have tested us times and again. We never bow to any pressure or threat. And we resist against any aggression, against any pressure. We also resist against any sanction. For more than 40 years, my country has been the target of our people, actually, have been the target of brutal sanctions imposed by the United States against us. But it didn't change our determination. It didn't change our policies. The Iranian people only answer to the language of respect.
5: I think India, with its good reputation, can play a greater role in this region to help diplomacy, to help peace, and to promote peace and security. India is a friend to almost to all countries in the Persian Gulf, in north of this Gulf, and in the southern part of that. So we appreciate any positive, constructive role played by India in this region.
0: All right, in shifting our focus to India now, days after Prime Minister Modi's call to reduce petrol and diesel consumption and further use public transport, the centre has hiked petrol and diesel prices by rupees 3 per litre. The price hike comes amid mounting losses being faced by oil marketing companies in the wake of global energy supply disruption. And all that is perhaps owing to tensions in West Asia. Due to the ongoing conflict, there has now been a sharp surge in crude oil prices. From $70 per barrel before the conflict, the prices have now surged $120 per barrel, majorly raising India's import bills. Well, let's now take a look at what people across multiple cities from Kolkata, Punjab, Chandigarh to even Jammu had to say about the increase in fuel prices.
6: Delhi residents have woken up to the price rise of fuel today. We are showing you the visuals from Pragati Maidan petrol station, which is considered to be one of the busiest petrol stations in Delhi. We are showing you the visuals of the current petrol prices in the capital that have gone up by rupees 3.14 per litre and are now selling at rupees 97.77 per litre. Diesel has become costlier by rupees 3.11 per litre, taking the price to rupees 90.67 per litre. Now, after remaining unchanged for nearly 4 years, this price rise can be seen today that has sparked concern among daily commuters, cab drivers and daily workers who are saying rising fuel costs will directly affect their monthly expenses.
7: नहीं अभी तो मैं जब आया तो अभी मैंने देखा कि शायद कुछ हो रहा है फिर देखा कि अच्छा ये प्राइस बढ़ गया है तो रात तक तो पता नहीं था अभी अभी पता लग रहा है कि अच्छा ये
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9: At present, we are here at a petrol pump, and like you see behind me, people are coming and filling up petrol. 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
14: 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How do you look at this?
15: Sir, we don't have a choice, but we need to be careful and sail with it. That's it.
14: Would you reduce using your car now or would you?
15: Of course, we do a lot. In front of our office also, we're discussing, we do carpool. In the state, in the same complex, you are getting that.
14: Right.
15: That's what we need to do. He says, as citizens, we need to abide by this and go ahead. That's it.
14: Lastly, was this waiting to happen because of the West Asia war and the elections?
15: As everybody knows, that's the main reason.
16: In Hyderabad, if we talk about today's fuel price, it's 110 rupees 88 paisa per litre. And you can see behind me how people are in large number. They are coming to the petrol bunks and they are getting their vehicles filled with petrol. Largely, the petrol prices are higher in Hyderabad, in Telangana, as well as in Andhra Pradesh, Vijayawada, because of excess VAT collection by the state government.
17: जो भी चल रहा है हमारे गुजारिश से हम लोग चल रहे हैं बस उतना ही प्राइस बढ़ा दिए तो हम कुछ नहीं कर सकते अब जो भी यूज़ करना है यूज़ करना ही है बिना यूज़ के तो कुछ नहीं होगा
18: Impact, definitely it will impact. resources are limited. So what we get is limited. When inflation goes up, rates go up, it definitely affects our total lifestyle, budget.
19: There's nothing we can do or say about it. Live with it.
20: So you say there's no option, but you just live with it.
19: Yes, just live with it.
20: All right.
19: There's no point saying anything.
20: But do you wish and hope that it does not hike more in the future?
19: I think the government should realize that they can't keep hiking everything up. Because with the hike in petrol prices, everything else is also going to go up. So the middle class are the people are going to suffer.
0: And with that, we slip into a very short break. I'm right back. News and updates continues here with my colleague, Aditi.

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1: 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Let's do it. Let's start.
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9: But first, two big breaking news that's coming in. Call this the first salvo from Tamil Nadu's new Chief Minister, C. Joseph Vijay, at the centre. He's called the fuel price hike unacceptable. He has argued that the government and oil companies do not reduce prices when crude oil prices are low. How can they increase this price? He's called this unacceptable and said that this fuel price hike after elections to five states has been timed for political convenience. He has also said that the hike would dent income of the poor and middle classes who use two-wheelers. The price of essential commodities, he has argued, will rise. This is Joseph Vijay taking on the center over fuel price hike. So that's the big breaking news that's coming in at the moment, and that ties in to our top story this evening. And that's the political face-off over the fuel price hike. The government, of course, categorically saying global crude oil price situation has led to this fuel price hike. But the opposition has questioned why this hike was brought in soon after elections to the five states were concluded. Demanding answers from the government, Rahul Gandhi even stated that this was a mistake of the government and the burden for that mistake is being borne by the common man. However, government sources have categorically said that the government and oil companies have been absorbing up to 1,000 crores of the oil shock on a daily basis in terms of losses. They've said that the under recovery of petrol is at 26 rupees a litre, diesel under recovery at over 82 rupees a litre. The government sources said that the government is shielding citizens instead of passing on the full impact of the global crude oil shock. It's also said that 2,200 rupee worth of fertilizer bag is still sold to farmers at 242 rupees and 2.25 lakh crore fertilizer subsidy shielding the farmers. However, the opposition has raised several questions as the common person on the ground has also been struck by this sudden fuel price hike. The impact of it could be felt on several other essentials as far as prices are concerned, and this is perhaps a reminder of the times of uncertainty we are in because of the crisis in West Asia. But what needs to be told by the government? Is there complete transparency? We'll have a special face-off up ahead, but first listening to the reactions from both the people and the politicians.
10: Fuel price in Chennai is up by 3 rupees just like any other part of the country, and in Chennai the petrol price is now 103.67 a litre. In the case of the diesel it's 95.25, 3 rupees hike, and many were expecting this. They were hoping that the government would increase the price after the election results, since the West Asia war crisis has triggered a disruption in terms of movement of oil. 3 rupees per litre hike, how do you look at this?
11: Sir, we don't have a choice, but we need to be careful and sail with it, that's it.
10: Would you reduce using your car now or would you?
11: Of course, we do a lot. In front of our office also, we're discussing, we do carpool. In front of the state, in the same complex, we are getting that.
10: Right.
11: That's what we need to do. He says, as citizens, we need to abide by this and go ahead, that's it.
10: Lastly, was this waiting to happen because of the West Asia war and the elections?
11: As everybody knows, that's the main reason.
1: Fuel prices in Telangana has also affecting common citizen and common commuter daily who is heading to their offices and their duties. In Hyderabad, if we talk about today's fuel price, it's 110 rupees 88 paisa per litre. And you can see behind me how people are in large number. They are coming to the petrol bunks and they are getting their vehicles filled with petrol. Largely the petrol prices are higher in Hyderabad, in Telangana, as well as in Andhra Pradesh, Vijayawada, because of excess VAT collection by the state government.
6: जो भी चल रहा है हमारे गुजारिश से हम लोग चल रहे हैं बस उतना ही. प्राइस बढ़ा दिए तो हम कुछ नहीं कर सकते. अब जो भी यूज़ करना ही है, बिना यूज़ के तो कुछ नहीं होगा.
7: Impact, definitely it will impact. resources are limited. So what we get is limited. 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
8: Prices across India have gone up sharply, with petrol and diesel prices rising up to rupees 3 per litre, adding additional burden on transport sectors as well as commuters. At present, we are here at a petrol pump, and like you see behind me, people are coming and filling up petrol. Sir, aap se janenge petrol aur diesel ke prices badh gaye hain.
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16: Delhi residents have woken up to the price rise of fuel today. We are showing you the visuals from Pragati Maidan petrol station, which is considered to be one of the busiest petrol stations in Delhi. We are showing you the visuals of the current petrol prices in the capital that have gone up by rupees 3.14 per litre and are now selling at rupees 97.77 per litre. Diesel has become costlier by rupees 3.11 per litre, taking the price to rupees 90.67 per liter. Now, after remaining unchanged for nearly
17: Welcome, you're watching NDTV. I'm Aditi Bhardwaj, and let's tell you the biggest story of the hour, the fuel price hike and also the politics about it. But let's take a look at the top headlines we are tracking at this hour. In a rare rebuttal from the Prime Minister himself, PM Modi has rubbished a report which claimed the government is considering a cess or tax on foreign travel. Fuel prices hiked in metro cities, Delhi, Mumbai, Chennai, Kolkata. Petrol and diesel cost surge hits daily commuters. Daily travel expenses also rise. Prime Minister Narendra Modi visits UAE on a short but impactful visit amid ongoing US-Iran conflict and global crude oil price shock. Big deals signed on oil and gas. UAE announces $5 billion investment in Indian infrastructure. Madhya Pradesh High Court recognizes disputed Bhojshala complex in Dhar in Madhya Pradesh as Temple of Goddess Saraswati, setting the decades-old dispute to the rest. But Muslim side is now set to approach Supreme Court to challenge the High Court's verdict. Now, government's first response on NEET exam leak has come. Minister Pradhan says they will fix existing loopholes in the National Testing Agency. Exam to be fully computer-based from next year. NEET re-examination to be held on 21st of June. A key link to the leak has been now arrested. Professor of chemistry has been arrested by the CBI. Tamil Nadu Chief Minister Vijay will attend the swearing-in ceremony of the new Congress-led UDF government in Kerala, which will be held in Thiruvananthapuram on Monday. Now, days after Prime Minister Narendra Modi called to reduce petrol and diesel consumption and use public transport, the centre has hiked petrol and diesel prices by rupees 3 per litre. The price hike comes amid mounting losses being faced by oil marketing companies in the wake of global energy supply disruption owing to tensions in West Asia. Remember the Iran versus US tension? These tensions have now impacted India. Now, due to this ongoing conflict, there has been a sharp surge in crude oil.

0: oil prices. From 70 barrel of US dollar before the conflict, the prices surged past US dollar 120 per barrel, significantly raising India's import bills as well. Sample the reactions. We'll also tell you more about how this is impacting before we tell you how the people are reacting. So how would you know that you need to pay for a litre of petrol and diesel? And how much is it costing in different metro cities? First, let's start with Delhi. Now, the petrol cost in Delhi is standing at 97.77 per litre and diesel cost is 90.67 rupees per litre. In Mumbai, if we go towards a petrol pump, we will have to pay for 106.68 per litre, and for diesel we have to shell out now 93.14 rupees per litre. Now, if we go towards Kolkata, there is no relief. The petrol price there is 108.74 per litre, with diesel also costing 95.13 per litre. If we go down south in Chennai, petrol prices are now set at 103.67% per litre, and now diesel is costing at 95.25 per litre. So this is what the biggest metro cities are now facing after the biggest escalation in the West Asia. Let's also take a look at the ground reports that our reporters have filed from across multiple cities on how people are reacting to this price hike.
1: Residents have woken up to the price rise of fuel today. We are showing you the visuals from Pragati Maidan petrol station, which is considered to be one of the busiest petrol stations in Delhi. We are showing you the visuals of the current petrol prices in the capital that have gone up by rupees 3.14 per litre and are now selling at rupees 97.77 per litre. Diesel has become costlier by rupees 3.11 per litre, taking the price to rupees 90.67 per litre. Now, after remaining unchanged for nearly 4 years, this price rise can be seen today that has sparked concern among daily commuters, cab drivers and daily workers who are saying rising fuel costs will directly affect their monthly expenses.
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3: At present we are here at a petrol pump and like you see behind me, people are coming and filling up petrol. 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
9: Sir, we don't have a choice, but we need to be careful and sail with it, that's it.
8: Would you reduce using your car now or would you?
9: Of course, we do a lot. In front of our office also we are discussing, we do carpool. In the state, in the same complex, you are getting that.
8: Right.
9: That's what we need to do. He says, as citizens, we need to abide by this and go ahead. That's it.
8: Lastly, was this waiting to happen because of the West Asia war and the elections?
9: As everybody knows, that's the main reason.
10: In Hyderabad, if we talk about today's fuel price, it's 110 rupees 88 paisa per litre. And you can see behind me how people are in large number. They are coming to the petrol bunks and they are getting their vehicles filled with petrol. Largely, the petrol prices are higher in Hyderabad, in Telangana, as well as in Andhra Pradesh, Vijayawada, because of excess VAT collection by the state government.
11: जो भी चल रहा है हमारे गुजारिश से हम लोग चल रहे हैं, बस उतना ही. प्राइस बढ़ा दिए तो हम कुछ नहीं कर सकते. अब जो भी यूज़ करना है यूज़ करना ही है, बिना यूज़ के तो कुछ नहीं होगा.
12: impact, definitely it will impact. Resources are limited. So what we get is limited. When inflation goes up, rates go up, it definitely affects our

0: because everything else is also going to go up. So the middle class are the people are going to suffer.
1: Moving on to the politics on the price of the fuel, Tamil Nadu Chief Minister C. Joseph Vijay has slammed the increase of rupees 3 per litre each in petrol and diesel prices, calling it unacceptable and demanded its rollback, claiming the revision would affect various sections of society. He said oil marketing companies do not reduce prices in line with global crude rates and take the profits. Union government oil marketing companies have increased the price of petrol and diesel by 3 rupees per litre. This is not acceptable, is what Vijay has said in a statement. The hike has been affected after the 5 state polls, and he added that this was done deliberately and strategically by the centre. Let's also shift our focus to the more political part of the story, how a fresh political showdown has erupted over the latest fuel price hike. The opposition has launched a sharp attack on centre. Rahul Gandhi has slammed government for fuel price hike and said that people are paying price for the government's mistake. Not just Congress, but all opposition leaders are questioning the timing of the price hike, alleging that the government deliberately waited for election results before increasing petrol and diesel prices. Meanwhile, BJP has hit back at the opposition and has called them opportunists. Now, BJP said that the rise is due to the global oil crisis and hike India is very minimal in comparison to other countries. Sample the reactions.
2: Discussing the impact of the increase in the petroleum products, price of the petroleum products are discussing. And we are assessing the impact on the public. Then we will check. Then we will take a decision on that.
3: It was happening since, you know, last 6 months. And the Middle East, you know, the West Asia crisis is going on. The war between the Israel, it's just in the neighborhood. Just in the neighborhood. And our petroleum minister, Mr. Puri, has been already claiming that we are very comfortable. We have no problem. Our position is stable. And we have 6 months crude oil reserve. All these things, what has happened now? And, you know, and we are so irresponsible, I must tell you.
1: Now, in a big development for the Hindu side, in the Bhojshala Temple Kamal Mola Mosque complex in Dhar dispute, the Madhya Pradesh High Court declared its ruling in favour of the Hindu petitioners as per the Archaeological Survey of India's report. The court said that in light of historical literature that indicated the existence of a temple at the site and ASI's finding, the religious character of the area is held as that of a temple of goddess Vagdevi Saraswati. The court urged the Muslim community to approach the state government for allotment of separate land in the district for construction of a mosque. But now the Muslim side has said that they will approach the Supreme Court as they do not agree with the Madhya Pradesh High Court's verdict. Sample the reactions.
4: ये तो एक मौकरी बन चुका है, मौकरी बना रहे हैं प्लेस ऑफ वर्शिप एक्ट का. मुझे लगता है कि भारत सरकार माने मोदी सरकार और एएसआई हैंड इन हैंड पेटिशनर के साथ थे. हम उम्मीद करते हैं कि जब यह मसला सुप्रीम कोर्ट को जाएगा तो सुप्रीम कोर्ट इसको देखकर इंसाफ करेगा.
5: The Bhojshala complex in Dhar has long stood at the fault line of faith and history.
6: ये दूसरा ऐसा फाइनल निर्णय है जो हाई कोर्ट से आया है और आज इतने दिन की सुनवाई और 2022 से लगातार 4 साल की इस लीगल कार्रवाई के बाद आज ये बात सिद्ध हुई है, स्पष्ट हुई है कि जो भोजशाला का पूरा परिसर है वो राजा भोज द्वारा बनाया गया था. ये एक माँ वागदेवी माँ सरस्वती का स्कूल रहा है, स्कूल ऑफ संस्कृत लर्निंग रहा है, उनका मंदिर रहा है.
5: Hindus regard it as a temple of Vagdevi, goddess Saraswati, linked to Raja Bhoj of the Parmar dynasty. The Muslim side maintains that it was functioned for centuries as the Kamal Mola Mosque.
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5: That long-running dispute has now been settled, at least for the moment, by the Madhya Pradesh High Court, which has declared the dispute

0: secluded area, a temple, and upheld the Hindu site's claim to worship.
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0: The bench of Justices Vijay Kumar Shukla and Alok Awasthi said the evidence pointed to a center of Sanskrit learning and a temple dedicated to Goddess Saraswati. The court also observed that Hindu worship at the site had never been extinguished. In a significant direction, the court asked the state to consider allotting separate land for mosque construction, while the ASI will continue to oversee preservation and conservation of the site.
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0: Even as the ruling was welcomed by the Hindu side, the Muslim side has made clear that the matter is not over. Dhar's Qazi has said that the verdict will be reviewed and challenged in the Supreme Court.
2: अगर हमारे खिलाफ और हमारे आर्गुमेंट के खिलाफ आया है तो माननीय हाई कोर्ट का सम्मान करते हुए सुप्रीम कोर्ट जाएंगे।
0: The ASI's scientific survey became the backbone of the court battle. The report pointed to a massive structure predating the mosque and said the present dispute structure has been built using reused temple components. Among the reported findings were sculpture fragments of Hindu deities including Ganesh, Brahma, Narasimha and Bhairava, along with architectural elements that the ASI said appeared to belong to a temple.
3: On the basis of historical and literary documents, the court has decided that the religious character of the premise in question is that of a Hindu temple.
0: Bhotshala is now one more reminder that India's heritage disputes are no longer only about memory. They are about records, surveys, law and judicial interpretation. While the matter may head to the Supreme Court, its implications are not just legal, but civilizational. Bureau Report, NDTV.
4: One of the first big policy moves by Tamil Nadu's Chief Minister Joseph Vijay is now beginning to take shape on the ground. The state government has started shutting down more than 700 liquor shops located close to schools, colleges and other areas. Take a look at our report.
5: The Tamil Nadu government has begun implementing one of its most high-profile social measures, shutting down 717 liquor shops across the state. Under the new policy, no liquor shop can function within a 500-meter radius of schools, colleges, places of worship, or bus terminus. For many women, this is a long-awaited step.
6: Women largely welcome this move. I have with me Mano Ranjitam, who runs a small shop here. What do you think?
7: This is a great thing. I'm going to talk about this. எல்லாரும் நம்ம அதை பார்க்கணும் இல்லையா, அது மூடுதான் எவ்வளோ தாலியை கூட அர்த்தமாக அடகு வைக்கிற அளவுக்கு பெரிய பிரச்சனையில் போயிடுச்சுட்டு இருக்குது. அந்த பெண்களை ரொம்ப 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
5: The move is also being seen as a fulfillment of a key assurance made by Chief Minister Vijay during the election campaign, particularly to women voters, many of whom bagged TVK in large numbers. But the new rule also brings challenges. In densely populated cities, maintaining a 500-meter distance from multiple public institutions may not be easy. There are also fears that fewer shops could result in overcrowding at the remaining outlets. The stakes are high for the government. Liquor sales through TASMAC generate nearly 40,000 crore rupees in revenue every year for the state. For now, many women say the social impact of the decision matters more than the revenue loss. With Sam Daniel in Chennai,

0: एनडीटीवी ब्यूरो रिपोर्ट। Moving on to some shocking news coming in, and this is another shocking case of a body stuffed into a drum, a blue drum to be specific, has surfaced. This case is from Thane in Maharashtra. More than a month after a 24-year-old civil engineer was found murdered with his body stuffed in a drum and thrown into a nala in Vasai in Palghar district of Thane. This is what has been stated by the cops, and this case was solved, leading to the arrest of a nurse and her brother. Now, as per cops, the murder of Arbaaz Khan was the fallout of a failed extortion bid. And my colleague Sujata is joining me for more details. Sujata, tell us why did this murder happen, and who all have been arrested so far?
1: Yes. So this case has now taken over, where we know that on April 3, a man identified as Arbaaz Maqsood Ali Khan, who was a resident of Mumbai in Thane, he left home stating that he was heading to work for Dadar, but he never returned. And we know that initially he has been in a relationship with this woman who had made a plan of extorting money from the man, and thereafter his last location henceforth was traced in Versova. However, after that, he was then found dead. And the incident now, why did that woman kill her husband? With her husband, she killed her lover and then stuffed his body into the drum is a question that the police is trying to investigate. And we also know that so far, as for the details that has been shared by the police have arrested Mehjabeen, the woman, and her brother, Tariq Sheikh, her husband, Hassan, and his accomplice are currently on the run. So Tariq is reported to have other cases registered against him as well. And also a case has been registered under charges of murder, criminal conspiracy, and a further investigation into the matter is underway.
0: Right. Thank you so much, Sujata, for giving us those details. On that note, we are slipping into a very short break. Don't go anywhere. Right after the break, we will tell you how Prime Minister's UAE visit is helping India.
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10: Across the country. He has tracked the pulse of power from Washington to Korea.
0: Now, amid the global energy crisis, Prime Minister Narendra Modi, who is on a five-nation tour, made his first stop in the United Arab Emirates, where he was meeting UAE President. And upon arrival, the Prime Minister was welcomed with a ceremonial guard of honour. Interestingly, the Prime Minister's plane was escorted by F-16s as it navigated through the UAE airspace, expressing solidarity with UAE. PM Modi condemned attacks on UAE and appreciated UAE's restraint. PM Modi also further emphasized on dialogue and diplomacy as means to resolve the crisis. Take a look at our report.
11: Prime Minister Narendra Modi's brief visit to the United Arab Emirates comes at a critical geopolitical moment for the region and the world. With tensions escalating across West Asia and fears of disruptions in global energy supplies growing, India and the UAE moved swiftly to deepen strategic

0: strategic cooperation. During the visit, India and the UAE signed a landmark agreement on a strategic defense partnership, signaling expanding security cooperation between the two nations. The visit also focused heavily on energy security, a key concern for India, and volatility in global oil markets. The two sides signed an MOU on strategic petroleum reserves and also inked an agreement on supplies of liquefied petroleum gas, or LPG. The agreements are being seen as critical steps to secure India's long-term energy needs at a time when conflict in the region continues to threaten global supply chains. In a major economic boost, investment worth $5 billion was also announced in Indian infrastructure, RBL Bank and Samman Capital. But beyond investments and agreements, the visit carried a larger diplomatic message. Prime Minister Narendra Modi also strongly condemned attacks targeting the UAE and praised the country's leadership for maintaining stability during difficult times. Prime Minister Modi also reaffirmed India's support for the UAE amid rising regional tensions.
1: पश्चिम एशिया क्षेत्र में युद्ध की परिस्थिति का प्रभाव आज पूरे विश्व पर दिखाई दे रहा है। भारत ने हमेशा समस्याओं के समाधान के लिए डायलॉग और डिप्लोमेसी पर प्राथमिकता दी है। होर्मुज को फ्री, ओपन और सेफ बनाए रखना ये हमारी सबसे बड़ी प्राथमिकता है।
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0: Even though the visit lasted just 5 hours, the message from Abu Dhabi was unmistakable. India and the UAE are no longer bound only by trade and diaspora ties. At a time of growing global instability, the partnership is increasingly becoming central to India's energy security, regional diplomacy, and strategic interests in West Asia. Mohammad Ghazali for NDTV World.
2: The chic cinematic affair of Cannes Film Festival is in full swing and India is having its moment. From Alia Bhatt to Rupi Kaur's Punjabi heritage, Desi stars are shining bright in the French Riviera. Take a look at this report.
3: Cannes Film Festival is in full swing and India so far has continued to make its mark. Culture, craft and clapbacks are all part of it. Our very own Alia Bhatt made several appearances, serving multiple looks, princess-like ball gowns to heavy brocade silhouettes designed by ace fashion designer Tarun Tahiliani, championing Indian craftsmanship. Alia even clapbacked to her trolls on social media when they said nobody noticed her on the red carpet. Alia responded by saying, "Why pity, love? You noticed me. Ouch." Punjabi actor Rupinder Gill, better known as Rupi Gill, donned an ivory Punjabi look with gold embroidery, paying tribute to her roots. The look was designed by designer Pitam Bara, who also dressed Diljit Dosanjh at last year's Met Gala. We love a queen who celebrates her culture. The adorable Tara Sutaria channeled classic Hollywood glamour, keeping it chic in black and white ensemble. Movies like Shadows of Moonless Night, Balan the Boy, Chardi Kala and Amma Aryan are some of the movies with strong storylines are all set to debut at Cannes. The festival celebrates cinema in all its facets and goes on till May 23rd. Mayank Chaudhary, NDTV.
2: Breaking news coming in at this hour, an FIR has been registered against TMC MP Abhishek Banerjee at the Bidhan Nagar North Cybercrime Police Station. Now, this FIR has been registered against Mamata Banerjee's nephew for allegedly making inflammatory statements ahead of the elections. These remarks were regarding the playing of DJs and issuing statements against Union Home Minister Amit Shah. Now the Bengal police is swinging into action and FIR has been registered against TMC MP Abhishek Banerjee. My colleague Ritik is also joining me. Ritik Mondal is there for more details. Ritik, tell us when did this FIR take place, register, and also what are the charges against TMC MP?
4: Well, what we are precisely learning that day after the election result came out, a complaint was registered with the Bidhanagar police station, and now it is being treated as an FIR. And what we are precisely being told that the allegation level against TMC MP, who is the National General Secretary of the Trinamool Congress Party, Abhishek Banerjee, for his derogatory remark during the campaign against Union Home Minister Amit Shah. Remember, time and again, Abhishek Banerjee made several derogatory remarks and inflammatory remarks, which are being he has been accused for threatening Amit Shah during the political campaign. Now, a complaint was registered earlier, day after the verdict day. And now what we're given to understand, the police is treating this it is an FIR. We're also expecting coercive actions against TMC MP, but it is a big shock and for the party. And what we can see that after this regime change, we see a lot of actions being taken against the accused TMC leaders, netas, and mantris. Some are being summoned by police. Some TMC netas' houses are being raided. Now the serious charges is being leveled against TMC top leader Abhishek Banerjee. Though we are yet to get a reaction from the Trinamool Congress Party at this point in time. Back to you.
2: Right, but Ritik, the moment since Suvendu Adhikari took the oath as the Chief Minister of Bengal and the BJP government coming into power in West Bengal after 15 years, the TMC has been claiming that there is a witch hunt against the TMC and its members. And now this FIR being registered against TMC MP Abhishek Banerjee, the TMC is only going to launch further sharp attack on the BJP, claiming that this has no iota of truth and these cases are just a political vendetta of the BJP.
4: Well, that's right. That what we also see did see this today inside the floor of assembly as well, when during the first day of assembly session, that the Trinamool Congress accused Bharatiya Janata Party, the current ruling dispensation, for witch hunting. They said that their party workers and leader are being targeted. Remember, yesterday, we did see that the Trinamool Supremo, she had gone to the Calcutta High Court pleading with regard to the case of the post-poll violence. Now, they are accusing the Bharatiya Janata Party. On the contrary, BJP and particularly the Chief Minister Shubhendu Adhikari made it clear that no one will be, they will not leave any stone unturned with regard to this thing.
2: Right.
4: Because now BJP is also alleging that time and again that Abhishek Banerjee during poll campaign, he made several derogatory remarks against top leaders of Bharatiya Janata
2: right.
4: Party, including Union Home Minister Amit Shah. So now what we can see that actions are being taken against top leaders. Back to you.
2: Absolutely. But Ritik, the BJP has also maintained that this is not any political vendetta or witch hunt against TMC, but the law is taking its own course. Thank you so much for these details. For now, we are slipping into a very short break. Don't go anywhere as all news breaks are done first here on NDTV.
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and welcome. You're watching NDTV. I'm Aditi Bhardwaj, and let's tell you the biggest story of the hour, the fuel price hike and also the politics about it. But let's take a look at the top headlines we are tracking at this hour. In a rare rebuttal from the Prime Minister himself, PM Modi has rubbished a report which claimed the government is considering a cess or tax on foreign travel. Fuel prices hiked in metro cities, Delhi, Mumbai, Chennai, Kolkata. Petrol and diesel cost surge hits daily commuters. Daily travel expenses also rise. Prime Minister Narendra Modi visits UAE on a short but impactful visit amid ongoing US-Iran conflict and global crude oil price shock. Big deals signed on oil and gas. UAE announces $5 billion investment in Indian infrastructure. Madhya Pradesh High Court recognizes disputed Bhojshala complex in Dhar in Madhya Pradesh as temple of goddess Saraswati, setting the decades-old dispute to the rest. But Muslim side is now set to approach Supreme Court to challenge the High Court's verdict. Now, government's first response on NEET exam leak has come. Minister Pradhan says they will fix existing loopholes in the National Testing Agency. Exam to be fully computer-based from next year. NEET re-examination to be held on 21st of June. A key link to the leak has been now arrested. Professor of Chemistry has been arrested by the CBI. Tamil Nadu Chief Minister Vijay will attend the swearing-in ceremony of the new Congress-led UDF government in Kerala, which will be held in Thiruvananthapuram on Monday. Now, days after Prime Minister Narendra Modi called to reduce petrol and diesel consumption and use public transport, the centre has hiked petrol and diesel prices by rupees 3 per litre. The price hike comes amid mounting losses being faced by oil marketing companies in the wake of global energy supply disruption owing to tensions in West Asia. Remember the Iran versus US tension? These tensions have now impacted India. Now, due to this ongoing conflict, there has been a sharp surge in crude oil prices. From 70 barrel of US dollar before the conflict, the prices surged past US dollar 120 per barrel, significantly raising India's import bills as well. Sample the reactions. We'll also tell you more about how this is impacting before we tell you how the people are reacting. So how would you know that you need to pay for a litre of petrol and diesel? And how much is it costing in different metro cities? First, let's start with Delhi. Now, the petrol cost in Delhi is standing at 97.77 per litre and diesel cost is 90.67 rupees per litre. In Mumbai, if we go towards a petrol pump, we will have to pay for 106.68 per litre, and for diesel we have to shell out now 93.14 rupees per litre. Now, if we go towards Kolkata, there is no relief.

0: The petrol price there is 108.74 per litre, with diesel also costing 95.13 per litre. If we go down south in Chennai, petrol prices are now set at 103.67 per litre, and now diesel is costing at 95.25 per litre. So this is what the biggest metro cities are now facing after the biggest escalation in the West Asia. Let's also take a look at the ground reports that our reporters have filed from across multiple cities on how people are reacting to this price hike.
1: Residents have woken up to the price rise of fuel today. We are showing you the visuals from Pragati Maidan petrol station, which is considered to be one of the busiest petrol stations in Delhi. We are showing you the visuals of the current petrol prices in the capital that have gone up by rupees 3.14 per litre and are now selling at rupees 97.77 per litre. Diesel has become costlier by rupees 3.11 per litre, taking the price to rupees 90.67 per litre. Now, after remaining unchanged for nearly 4 years, this price rise can be seen today that has sparked concern among daily commuters, cab drivers and daily workers who are saying rising fuel cost will directly affect their monthly expenses.
2: नहीं अभी तो मैं जब आया तो अभी मैंने देखा कि शायद कुछ हो रहा है फिर देखा कि अच्छा ये प्राइस बढ़ गया है तो रात तक तो पता नहीं था अभी अभी पता लग रहा है कि अच्छा ये
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10: sir we don't have a choice but we need to be careful and sail with it that's it
9: would you reduce using your car now or would you
10: of course we do a lot in front of our office also we're discussing you do carpool But in the state, in the same complex, you are getting that.
9: Right.
10: That's what we need to. He says, as citizens, we need to abide by this and go ahead. That's it.
9: Lastly, was this waiting to happen because of the West Asia war and the elections?
10: As everybody knows, that's the main reason.
11: In Hyderabad, if we talk about today's fuel price, is 110 rupees 88 paisa per liter, and you can see behind me how people are in large number. They are coming to the petrol bunks and they are getting their vehicles filled with petrol. Largely, the petrol prices are higher in Hyderabad, in Telangana, as well as in Andhra Pradesh, Vijayawada, because of excess VAT. कलेक्शन बाय द स्टेट गवर्नमेंट
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14: So you say there's no option, but you just live with it.
10: Yes, just live with it.
14: All right.
10: No point saying anything.
14: But do you wish and hope that it does not hike more in the future?
10: I think the government should realize that they can't keep hiking everything up, because with the hike in petrol prices, everything else is also going to go up. So the middle class or the people are going to suffer.
0: Moving on to the politics on the price of the fuel, Tamil Nadu Chief Minister C. Joseph Vijay has slammed the increase of Rs. 3 per litre each in petrol and diesel prices, calling it unacceptable and demanded its rollback, claiming The revision would affect various sections of society. He said all marketing companies do not reduce prices.

0: in line with global crude rates and take the profits. Union government oil marketing companies have increased the price of petrol and diesel by 3 rupees per litre. This is not acceptable, is what Vijay has said in a statement. The hike has been affected after the 5-state polls, and he added that this was done deliberately and strategically by the centre. Let's also shift our focus to the more political part of the story, how a fresh political showdown has erupted over the latest fuel price hike. The opposition has launched a sharp attack on centre. Rahul Gandhi has slammed government for fuel price hike and said that people are paying price for the government's mistake. Not just Congress, but all opposition leaders are questioning the timing of the price hike, alleging that the government deliberately waited for election results before increasing petrol and diesel prices. Meanwhile, BJP has hit back at the opposition and has called them opportunists. Now, BJP said that the rise is due to the global oil crisis and hike India is very minimal in comparison to other countries. Sample the reactions.
1: Discussing the impact of the increase in the petroleum products, price of the petroleum products are discussing. And we are assessing the impact on the public. Then we will check. Then we will take a decision on that.
2: It was happening since, you know, last 6 months. And the Middle East, you know, the West Asia crisis is going on. Mm. The war between the Israel, it's just in the neighborhood. Just in the neighborhood. And our petroleum minister, Mr. Puri, has been already claiming that we are very comfortable. We have no problem. Our position is stable. And we have 6 months crude oil reserve. All these things, what has happened now? And, you know, the... And we are so irresponsible, I must tell you. Mm-hmm.
0: Now, in a big development for the Hindu side in the Bhojshala Temple Kamal Mola Mosque complex in Dhar dispute, the Madhya Pradesh High Court declared its ruling in favor of the Hindu petitioners as per the Archaeological Survey of India's report. The court said that in light of historical literature that indicated the existence of a temple at the site and ASI's finding, the religious character of the area is held as that of a temple of goddess Vagdevi Saraswati. The court urged the Muslim community to approach the state government for allotment of separate land in the district for construction of a mosque. But now the Muslim side has said that they will approach the Supreme Court as they do not agree with the Madhya Pradesh High Court's verdict. Sample the reactions.
3: ये तो एक मौकरी बन चुका है, मौकरी बना रहे हैं प्लेस ऑफ वर्शिप एक्ट का. मुझे लगता है कि भारत सरकार माने मोदी सरकार और एएसआई हैंड इन हैंड पिटिशनर के साथ थे. हम उम्मीद करते हैं कि जब यह मसला सुप्रीम कोर्ट को जाएगा तो सुप्रीम कोर्ट इसको देखकर इंसाफ करेगा.
4: Bhojshala complex in Dhar has long stood at the fault line of faith and history.
5: ये दूसरा ऐसा final निर्णय है जो High Court से आया है और आज इतने दिन की सुनवाई और 2022 से लगातार 4 साल की इस legal कार्रवाई के बाद आज ये बात सिद्ध हुई है, स्पष्ट हुई है कि जो भोजशाला का पूरा परिसर है वो राजा भोज द्वारा बनाया गया था. ये एक माँ वागदेवी माँ सरस्वती का स्कूल रहा है, स्कूल ऑफ संस्कृत लर्निंग रहा है, उनका मंदिर रहा है.
4: Hindus regard it as a temple of Vagdevi, goddess Saraswati, linked to Raja Bhoj of the Parmar dynasty. The Muslim side maintains that it was functioned for centuries as the Kamal Mola Mosque.
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4: That long running dispute has now been settled, at least for the moment, by the Madhya Pradesh High Court, which has declared the disputed area a temple and upheld the Hindu side's claim to worship.
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4: The bench of justices Vijay Kumar Shukla and Alok Awasthi said the evidence pointed to a center of Sanskrit learning and a temple dedicated to goddess Saraswati. The court also observed that Hindu worship at the site had never been extinguished. In a significant direction, the court asked the state to consider allotting separate land for mosque construction, while the ASI will continue to oversee preservation and conservation of the site.
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4: Even as the ruling was welcomed by the Hindu side, the Muslim side has made clear that the matter is not over. Dhar's Qazi has said that the verdict will be reviewed and challenged in the Supreme Court.
7: अगर हमारे खिलाफ और हमारे आर्गुमेंट के खिलाफ आया है, माननीय हाई कोर्ट का सम्मान करते हुए सुप्रीम कोर्ट जाएंगे.
4: The ASI's scientific survey became the backbone of the court battle. The report pointed to a massive structure predating the mosque and said the present dispute structure has been built using reused temple components. Among the reported findings were sculpture fragments of Hindu deities including Ganesh, Brahma, Narasimha and Bhairava, along with architectural elements that the ASI said appeared to belong to a temple.
8: On the basis of historical and literary documents, the court has decided that the religious character of the premise in question is that of a Hindu temple.
4: Bhojshala is now one more reminder that India's heritage disputes are no longer only about memory. They are about records, surveys, law and judicial interpretation. While the matter may head to the Supreme Court, its implications are not just legal, but civilizational. Bureau Report, NDTV.
0: One of the first big policy moves by Tamil Nadu's Chief Minister Joseph Vijay is now beginning to take shape on the ground. The state government has started shutting down more than 700 liquor shops located close to schools, colleges and other areas. Take a look at our report.
4: The Tamil Nadu government has begun implementing one of its most high-profile social measures, shutting down 717 liquor shops across the state. Under the new policy, no liquor shop can function within a 500-meter radius of schools, colleges, places of worship or bus terminus. For many women, this is a long-awaited step.
9: Women largely welcome this move. I have with me Mano Ranjitam, who runs a small shop here. The mari madukadaigal moodrathu, what do you think?
10: இதை மூடுறது நல்ல விஷயம்தான். ஏன்னா நிறைய குடும்பம் பாதிக்கப்படுது இதுக்காக. எல்லாரும் நம்ம அதை பார்க்கணும் இல்லையா? அதை மூடுறதுதான் எவ்வளோ தாலியை கூட அர்த்தமாகி அடகு வைக்கிற அளவுக்கு பெரிய 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தானே அப்படின்னு சொல்லி எதிர்பார்க்குறது தான் இது. இந்த ஒன்றை மட்டும் கரெக்டாக பண்ணி கொடுத்தாருன்னா அடுத்த 15 ஆச்சுக்கே அவர் வரா மாதிரி கூட இருக்கலாம். அது ஒன்றும் பெரிய விஷயம் இல்லை.
4: The move is also being seen as a fulfillment of a key assurance made by Chief Minister Vijay during the election campaign, particularly to women voters, many of whom bagged TVK in large numbers. But the new rule also brings challenges. In densely populated cities, maintaining a 500-meter distance from multiple public institutions may not be easy. There are also fears that fewer shops could result in overcrowding at the remaining outlets. The stakes are high for the government. Liquor sales through TASMAC generate nearly 40,000 crore rupees in revenue every year for the state. For now, many women say the social impact of the decision matters more than the revenue loss. With Sam Daniel in Chennai, NDTV Bureau Report.
0: Moving on to some shocking news coming in, and this is another shocking case of a body stuffed into a drum, a blue drum to be specific, has surfaced. This case is from Thane in Maharashtra. More than a month after a 24-year-old civil engineer was found murdered with his body stuffed in a drum and thrown into a nala in Vasai in Palghar district of Thane. This is what has been stated by the cops, and this case was solved leading to the arrest of a nurse and her brother. Now, as per cops, the murder of Arbaaz Khan was the fallout of a failed extortion bid. And my colleague Sujata is joining me for more details. Sujata, tell us why did this murder happen, and who all have been arrested so far?
11: Yes. So this case has now taken over where we know that on April 3, a man identified as Arbaaz Maqsood Ali Khan, who was a resident of Mumbai in Thane, he left home stating that he was heading to work for Dadar, but he never returned. And we know that initially he has been in a relationship with this woman who had made a plan of extorting money from the man, and thereafter his last location henceforth was traced in Versova. However, after that, he was then found dead. And the incident now, why did that woman kill her husband? With her husband, she killed her lover and then stuffed his body into the drum is a question that the police is trying to investigate. And we also know that so far, as for the details that has been shared by the police have arrested Mehjabeen, the woman, and her brother, Tariq Sheikh, her husband, Hassan, and his accomplice are currently on the run. So Tariq is reported to have other cases registered against him as well. And also a case has been registered under charges of murder, criminal conspiracy, and a further investigation into the matter is underway.
0: Right. Thank you so much, Sujata, for giving us those details. On that note, we are slipping into a very short break. Don't go anywhere. Right after the break, we will tell you how Prime Minister's UAE visit is helping India.

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1: This isn't just about cars and bikes. This is about how you move.
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1: What we are sitting inside is a Joby-powered air taxi.
3: Now, amid the global energy crisis, Prime Minister Narendra Modi, who is on a five-nation tour, made his first stop in the United Arab Emirates, where he was meeting UAE President. And upon arrival, the Prime Minister was welcomed with a ceremonial guard of honour. Interestingly, the Prime Minister's plane was escorted by F-16s as it navigated through the UAE airspace, expressing solidarity with UAE. PM Modi condemned attacks on UAE and appreciated UAE's restraint. PM Modi also further emphasized on dialogue and diplomacy as means to resolve the crisis. Take a look at our report.
4: Prime Minister Narendra Modi's brief visit to the United Arab Emirates comes at a critical geopolitical moment for the region and the world. With tensions escalating across West Asia and fears of disruptions in global energy supplies growing, India and the UAE moved swiftly to deepen strategic cooperation. During the visit, India and the UAE signed a landmark agreement on a strategic defense partnership, signaling expanding security cooperation between the two nations. The visit also focused heavily on energy security, a key concern for India, and volatility in global oil markets. The two sides signed an MOU on strategic petroleum reserves and also inked an agreement on supplies of liquefied petroleum gas, or LPG. The agreements are being seen as critical steps to secure India's long-term energy needs at a time when conflict in the region continues to threaten global supply chains. In a major economic boost, investment worth $5 billion was also announced in Indian infrastructure, RBL Bank and Samman Capital. But beyond investments and agreements, the visit carried a larger diplomatic message. Prime Minister Narendra Modi also strongly condemned attacks targeting the UAE and praised the country's leadership for maintaining stability during difficult times. Prime Minister Modi also reaffirmed India's support for the UAE amid rising regional tensions.
5: पश्चिम एशिया क्षेत्र में युद्ध की परिस्थिति का प्रभाव आज पूरे विश्व पर दिखाई दे रहा है। भारत ने हमेशा समस्याओं के समाधान के लिए डायलॉग और डिप्लोमेसी को प्राथमिकता दी है। होर्मुज को फ्री, ओपन और सेफ बनाए रखना ये हमारी सबसे बड़ी प्राथमिकता है।
4: Even though the visit lasted just 5 hours, the message from Abu Dhabi was unmistakable. India and the UAE are no longer bound only by trade and diaspora ties. At a time of growing global instability, the partnership is increasingly becoming central to India's energy security, regional diplomacy, and strategic interests in West Asia. Mohammed Ghazali for NDTV World.
3: The chic cinematic affair of Cannes Film Festival is in full swing and India is having its moment. From Alia Bhatt to Rupi Kaur's Punjabi heritage, Desi stars are shining bright in the French Riviera. Take a look at this report.
6: Cannes Film Festival is in full swing and India so far has continued to make its mark. Culture, craft and clapbacks are all part of it. Our very own Alia Bhatt made several appearances, serving multiple looks, princess-like ball gowns to heavy brocade silhouettes designed by ace fashion designer Tarun Tahiliani, championing Indian craftsmanship. Alia even clapbacked to her trolls on social media when they said nobody noticed her on the red carpet. Alia responded by saying, "Why pity, love? You noticed me. Ouch." Punjabi actor Rupinder Gill, better known as Rupi Gill, donned an ivory Punjabi look with gold embroidery, paying tribute to her roots. The look was designed by designer Pitam Bara, who also dressed Diljit Dosanjh at last year's Met Gala. We love a queen who celebrates her culture. The adorable Tara Sutaria channeled classic Hollywood glamour, keeping it chic in black and white ensemble. Movies like Shadows of Moonless Night, Balan the Boy, Chardi Kala and Amma Aryan are some of the movies with strong storylines are all set to debut at Cannes. The festival celebrates cinema in all its facets and goes on till May 23rd. Mayank Chaudhary, NDTV.
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7: The results with the BJP winning more than 200 seats clearly answer those questions. Our teams on the ground, in the studios, in the newsroom, we keep tracking every twist. We try to stay away from the noise, try to use the election analytics to bring the coverage together for you. 90% voting is not common. That's 140 elections with less than 70%. Tuvendu Adhikari leading at this moment. Five states, 824 assembly seats, an election that felt more like a war.
8: Again, going to shift focus to West Bengal, bring in our colleagues from the ground as well.
7: We've got some breaking news just coming in.
9: Kanchan Gupta to wear this morning. Green was not one of them. Kanchanda, what's going on here?
8: Khela ho be.
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9: आपने तो दीदी को एक
13: Hello and welcome. You're on India Matters this Friday night. The political thriller in Tamil Nadu is over. The Kerala confusion is done. It's settled. But the political heat from another state is just about to reignite once again. And that is the beginning of India Matters tonight. The big breaking story from Karnataka, where the DK Shivakumar and Siddaramaiah fight is all set to reignite, with DK Shivakumar making a fresh bid to get his chance at being the chief minister. It's a familiar power play, but it has begun again. Today happens to be DK Shivakumar's birthday, the 15th of May. His supporters have launched a campaign with birthday cakes, calling him the chief minister. A poster war has begun. Cutouts outside the Congress office are referring to Shivakumar as chief minister already. Next CM is what they're calling him. The three-year mark of the Siddaramaiah government is looming next week. And remember, the 2.5 year mark has passed, but 3 year mark is when DK Shivakumar may make his fresh bid. The Keralam headache is over. Tamil Nadu is behind us. Now the Karnataka headache may be loading for the Congress once again. They were able to buy some peace in December, November last year at the 2.5 year mark. But can Rahul Gandhi now postpone DK Shivakumar's ambitions and the big power play between these two leaders? It's our big agenda-setting news break tonight here on India Matters. I'm Shiv Arur. As always, great to have you on the show. We've got a big interview lined up for you in a bit, but just right now, the headlines. Fuel prices hiked in metro cities. Delhi, Mumbai, Chennai, Kolkata, petrol and diesel costs surge, hits daily commuters, daily travel expenses set to rise. Prime Minister Modi's visit to the UAE on a short but impactful visit amidst the ongoing US-Iran conflict and global crude oil price shock. Big deal signed on oil and gas. UAE announces $5 billion investment in Indian infrastructure. Big verdict from the Madhya Pradesh High Court recognizes disputed Bhojshala complex in Dhar as temple of goddess Saraswati, settling the decades-old dispute for the Hindu side. Muslim side set to approach the Supreme Court. Government's first response on NEET exam leak, Minister Dharmendra Pradhan says, will fix existing loopholes in the National Testing Agency exam to be fully computer-based from next year. NEET re-examination to be held on the 21st of June. Tamil Nadu Chief Minister Vijay will attend the swearing-in ceremony of the new Congress-led UDF government in Keralam, which will be held in the city of Thiruvananthapuram on Monday. And coming up on the show tonight, we've got the big breaking story coming in from Karnataka. Tamil Nadu and Keralam are done. Karnataka has got a signal to reignite once again. The Congress's Karnataka headache is loading. I've got a big exclusive interview coming up in just a bit. This is season two of the Karnataka drama. H.D. Kumaraswamy, former chief minister, union minister, and someone who's been taking direct pot shots at the duo of Siddaramaiah and D.K. Shivakumar, joins me live in a big primetime exclusive. He hasn't been on television for a while. He's decided to speak out on the power play in Karnataka. At 9:30, the Bhojshala verdict is out. The Hindu side has claimed victory. The Muslim side is about to approach the Supreme Court. I bring you an exclusive interview with the definitive author and authority on this issue, Dr. Meenakshi Jain, Rajya Sabha member and historian. She joins me live for the first time speaking on this. Let's begin with our big news break of the day. And the Sarkara riddle is once again erupting in Karnataka. The D.K. Shivakumar versus Siddaramaiah Chief Minister's chair war has reignited in Bengaluru with posters, cutouts, cakes, etc. being put out in public, hailing D.K. Shivakumar, who is Siddaramaiah's deputy, as the next Chief Minister. So far, for 3 years, D.K. Shivakumar has been denied what he says is rightfully his. He claims was a verbal assurance that there would be a power share.

0: posters and cutouts of the kind that Rahul Gandhi does not like and has taken a very dim view about in neighboring Kerala, it has begun happening now in Karnataka. So you've got the Keralam issue that's been sorted. The Tamil Nadu thriller is over, but in Karnataka, D.K. Shivakumar and Siddaramaiah's race for the Karnataka Chief Minister's chair, which is firmly occupied at this time by Siddaramaiah, has just reignited. Expect the following to take place over the next few days. Next Thursday is the 3-year mark of the Karnataka government that was sworn into office in May 2023. Remember that election landslide victory. But over the last 3 years, one of the defining features of the Karnataka government has been the very public feud between Chief Minister Siddaramaiah and Deputy Chief Minister D.K. Shivakumar. Verbal assurance of power sharing has not mattered as far as the power sharing formula is concerned. But I want to bring Deepak Bopana, who breaks the story and is live with me tonight. Deepak, what's going on? It's reigniting once again. The three-year mark is here before us right now. What's going on? What is D.K. Shivakumar hoping to achieve now that he hasn't managed to do in the past? Okay, we'll go to Deepak in just a moment. There's a bit of a network issue with Deepak. I'll go to him in just a couple of seconds from now. But let's just show you what was happening the last time D.K. Shivakumar and Siddaramaiah met. It was in November, December last year, and I'm sure viewers of NDTV wouldn't have forgotten. There was this breakfast diplomacy that was taking place. People were talking about the food on the table when these two leaders were meeting and making it seem like all is well in Karnataka, because the high command had told D.K. Shivakumar, now is not the right time. There are many elections coming up. You cannot be doing this right now. He, like a disciplined soldier, decided, okay, I will bide my time and wait. Now, many months later, the 3-year mark of this government is looming. Siddaramaiah has said he's not going to budge until the high command tells him to. D.K. Shivakumar is sniffing his moment and has decided to flex even more. Take a look.
1: Congress may have solved the Keralam conundrum, but its troubles seem far from over. Another headache is loading in the neighbouring state. The leadership issue in Karnataka, which has been simmering for quite some time. Adding fuel to the simmering fire are these posters that sprung up outside the KPCC office, wishing D.K. Shivakumar a happy birthday, with an ex-chief minister of Karnataka note. Then this cake in Mysuru, making the DKS camp pitch crystal clear.
2: ನಾನು ಯಾರಿಗೂ ಬ್ಯಾನರ್ ಹಾಕ್ಬಿಟ್ರಪ್ಪ ಅಂತ ಹೇಳಿದ್ದೆ, ರಿಕ್ವೆಸ್ಟ್ ಮಾಡಿದ್ದೆ, ಕೇಸ್ ಹಾಕಿ ಅಂತ ಹೇಳಿದ್ದೆ. ಸುಮಾರು ಒಂದು 50% ತೆಗೆದಿದ್ದಾರೆ, ನಾನೇ ತೆಗೆಸಿದ್ದೀನಿ ಕೆಲವೆಲ್ಲ. ಆದರೂ ಕೂಡ ಕೆಲವು ಭಾಳ ಅಭಿಮಾನದಿಂದ ಹಾಕಿದ್ದಾರೆ. ತಪ್ಪದು ಹಾಕಿರೋ ತಪ್ಪು. ಈಗೂ ಕಾರ್ಪೊರೇಷನ್ ಅವ್ರಿಗೆ ಹೇಳಿದ್ದೀನಿ, ದಯವಿಟ್ಟು ಕೂಡಲೇ ತೆಗಿಬೇಕು ಅಂತ. ಬೇರೆ ಬೇರೆ ಪಾರ್ಟಿಯವರು ಕೂಡ, BJP ಅವರು ಕೂಡ, ಅವ್ರದ್ದು ಲೀಡರ್ ಬರೋದೆಲ್ಲ ಕೂಡ ಹಾಕಿದ್ದಾರೆ, ಅದು ಕೂಡ ತಪ್ಪೇದು.
1: While a flashpoint was reached in November last year, the high command had then managed to temporarily stall the crisis without fully resolving it. The famous breakfast meeting between DKS and the chief minister seems to have done little to put off the crisis. Now the political game of thrones in Karnataka is set to reignite. While on record, D.K. Shivakumar says he will abide by high command's call.
2: I don't want to involve with any of the issue. Whatever the party has said, I am going to do. If MLA is telling anything, the High Command will look into all those things.
1: Now with 2 years to elections, he seems restless, reminding the Congress High Command of the reported promise regarding power sharing. The Chief Minister, on the other hand, has been consistent on no regime change.
3: ಪಕ್ಷ ಅಧಿಕಾರದಲ್ಲಿರ್ತದೆ. ನಾನು ಇವತ್ತು ಹೇಳ್ತೀನಿ, ಮುಂದಿನ ಚುನಾವಣೆಯಲ್ಲೂ ಕೂಡ ನೀವು ನಮ್ಮ ಪಕ್ಷಕ್ಕೆ ಆಶೀರ್ವಾದ ಮಾಡ್ತೀರಿ ಅಂತಕ್ಕಂಥ ನಂಬಿಕೆ ಇದೆ. ಮಾಡ್ತೀರಿ ಅಂದ್ರೆ
1: NDTV has learned that Siddaramaiah has been pushing for a cabinet reshuffle and the filling up of vacant posts. But his deputy is keen on taking over as the

0: Chief Minister. A cabinet reshuffle at this stage could potentially weaken DK Shivkumar's hopes of a leadership transition. Several Congress MLAs aspiring for ministerial berths have begun lobbying independently, adding another layer of pressure on the party leadership. Another twist is the apparent tug-of-war between the two leaders over the Greater Bengaluru Authority polls. While Siddaramaiah is reportedly pushing for the civic polls to consolidate his position, DK Shivakumar is resisting it. Will the Congress High Command grant DK as his birthday wish? By all indications, a fresh season of Karnataka Game of Thrones is loading. Bureau Report, NDTV.
1: All right, Deepak Bopanna, my correspondent on the ground in Bengaluru, breaking the story on this entire tug of war between DK Shivakumar and Siddaramaiah is reigniting. Deepak, what's going on? The three-year mark is next week. The power struggle appears to be reigniting.
2: Well, Shiv, May 15th was the date that was given that probably the High Command is going to take a decision on Karnataka. But you see, Kerala was a big decision for them to make because after the elections as well, deciding on the Chief Minister took some time. Now for the High Command, they will probably have to, in all likelihood, decide on the Karnataka leadership issue on the cabinet rejig at least within the next 10 to 15 days is what I'm learning. Now, what's very important to note here is the fact that there is an urgent need to fill up vacant posts in the cabinet. Yeah. There are multiple people who are sitting on the fence hoping that they will be able to get into the cabinet. That's not being done. Right now, the Siddaramaiah camp is playing the wait and watch game, but I'm told, as far as Mr. DK Shivakumar's camp is concerned, they are willing to once again go to Delhi if the need comes. Up until now, they've gone a couple of times. They weren't able to really meet the leaders who can make this decision, and they've returned disappointed. There are multiple people who want to bat for DK Shivakumar, who want to bat for themselves. But for any sort of a cabinet decision to be made for the High Command, the biggest concern here is who do they choose? Yeah. Because if they choose either of the two leaders, there is going to be some rebound for the party. Whichever is lower is what the Congress High Command has to choose. But up until now, that decision hasn't been coming. But it looks like within the next 15 days, we'll have an answer for Karnataka as well.
1: And what has changed in the last 6 months that is giving DK Shivakumar perhaps the energy to make a fresh bid at the Chief Minister's chair right now is that big question. Deepak, thanks very much for that. Well, the anatomy of this fresh eruption is very interesting. Look, the DK Shivakumar camp's fresh bid for the top post is based on many considerations. He's been asked to bide his time not once, not twice, but three times since the formation of the government. You've seen next Chief Minister posters and birthday cakes that have been put out in public. Today happens to be DK Shivakumar's birthday. 2 years to elections in Karnataka. They happen in 2028. DK Shivakumar wants a shot at the Chief Minister's chair because he senses that this is his moment. It won't happen after that. Siddaramaiah has staved off DK Shivakumar's halfway mark bid last year. I showed you those breakfast diplomacy pictures. The Chief Minister, Siddaramaiah, wants a cabinet reshuffle like you just heard Deepak say. DK Shivakumar is not interested in this reshuffle business. He sees that as a delaying tactic. He wants the Chief Minister's chair and nothing less. DK wants a new cabinet under his leadership. No shortcuts. The Chief Minister is pushing for Greater Bengaluru Authority civic polls. DK Shivakumar is resisting them because he sees a hurried polling as a way for Siddaramaiah to consolidate his hold on the government. DK Shivakumar wants enough time to prove himself as Chief Minister before those GBA polls happen. Can the High Command afford to delay its decision any further is the big question. More breaking news coming in now. Okay, the JDS of H.D. Devegowda and H.D. Kumaraswamy has just taken a direct AI-based pot shot at the Karnataka government and the Karnataka Congress, making a joke on the tug of war between them. Today is DK Shivakumar's birthday. The JDS has posted this AI video on his birthday, taking a swipe at the DK Shivakumar Siddaramaiah power tussle. The DKS wants Chief Minister's chair as the birthday gift, and this is how they have depicted all of it using AI and, might I add, tweeted and posted on social media by the JDS.
3: No. No.
1: And to talk about this tug of war or power play in Karnataka, we're calling it the Game of Thrones. I'm joined by none other than H.D. Kumaraswamy, former Chief Minister of Karnataka, currently Union Minister for Steel and Heavy Industries. He belongs to the Janata Dal Secular, which has been taking pot shots at Siddaramaiah and D.K. Shivakumar amidst this power play. Mr. Kumaraswamy, welcome, sir. Good to have you here on NDTV. Thank you very much for your time. My first question to you, sir, what is going on in the leadership of the Karnataka government between the Chief Minister and the Deputy Chief Minister? The Prime Minister also said the chair there is shaking. You have also been commenting and saying that there is a big tug of war for power. What is going on? Welcome, Mr. Kumaraswamy.
4: In the Karnataka, regarding this power sharing issue, from last 3 years continuously, that is the top priority in the public, even with media also. Every day, one or the other stage, this subject only creating lot of interest to the, not only interest to the party leaders in Congress, even public also, they are really ashamed about the development from last 3 years after this government formation in Karnataka. Only their interest is who will going to become Chief Minister, whether this Chief Minister will going to resign. This is the subject from 3 years, it has taken top priority. There is no development. I don't want to criticize about the freebies of Congress government, that five guarantees. That is different subject. But in the name of freebies, these people continuously putting taxes on the common man to fulfill the treasury actually. This is going on. In our state actually regarding excise department, every year, they are raising the cost of the that excise department actually, that bottles. Then, not only that, even electricity, they have raised the user's tariff. Not only that, it is not limited to power sector also. They have continued the land registration. Everything, you know, wherever we can squeeze the people, common man, they're squeezing like anything. This is going on. There is no governance in Karnataka. We are not, as an opposition in Karnataka, we are not criticizing. Congress MLAs, even Congress ministers, several times in the public platform, they are criticizing the government freebies, what they are giving to common man, what they are telling. Because of that freebies only, there is no development in Karnataka. Not only they are distributing the freebies, in the name of freebies, lot of money squeezing also is going on. For example, in women and child department, the program of guarantees, one of the guarantee program, that is Guru Lakshmi Yojana.
1: Yes.
4: 2 months, nearly 5,000 crore, what they told that in the public, they have released the amount, handed over the amount of 2,000 rupees. That 2 months, in the name of Guru Lakshmi freebies, 5,000 crore, where that money has gone, there is no accountability.
1: So, Mr. Kumaraswamy, you're saying that governance, you're saying that governance is suffering because of this tug of war that is taking place between the Chief Minister and the Deputy Chief Minister. In December, November last year, sir, you saw that halfway mark politics that played out. Again, there was some eruption coming from Bengaluru. Then there was some breakfast diplomacy. Now again, we are hearing there are rumblings. You know, posters have come up greeting Mr. D.K. Shivakumar on his birthday, saying he is the next chief minister. Is there some change coming according to your assessment? Is there a real effort by D.K. Shivakumar to become the chief minister?
4: No. Don't take my personal assessment.
1: Mm.
4: You can discuss with anybody, even with Congress friends.
1: Yeah.
4: There is group is there actually. Some MLAs, they wanted to actually support the deputy chief minister. Some MLAs. That number is very small. But they are continuously putting an effort to change the leadership.
1: Mm.
4: But chief minister is not ready to vacate the chair.
1: Mm.
4: This is going on. Just like you have seen from last, after the selection of 5 states, Kerala, what is going on in Kerala? Yesterday, somehow, with great difficulty, they have chosen one chief minister, as Satishan as the chief minister. But I am really, my analysis, I think he will not going to complete even in, I think, in Kerala. Same situation where Karnataka people are facing regarding this chair. Same thing will continue in Kerala also, I think, according to me.
1: I want to ask you a question a little deeper, Mr. Kumaraswamy, because, you know, you have been, you have in the past been with the Congress party as well as the BJP. So I want to ask you the dynamic of Siddaramaiah and D.K. Shivakumar. Because Siddaramaiah, whenever he is faced with these questions, has said, I will do whatever the high command tells me to do. What does the high command want in your view, sir? You have seen both these parties at very close quarters.
4: High command, they very, very, very, brother, where is high command in Congress? I don't think high command is not there. Siddaramaiah is the high command for Karnataka. He will not bother about whether high command will going to give direction to him to vacate the chair.
1: Mm.
4: All those things actually in the public platform, it is there, domain. But Siddaramaiah controlled. Even high command, they are telling, according to their analysis in Delhi, Siddaramaiah is controlling the high command.
1: Hmm. They are not able to do anything.
4: Well,
1: every time.
4: Think
1: Mr. Kumaraswamy, every time you see
4: nothing,
1: this,
4: I think
1: eruption come up. The high command basically tells D.K. Shivakumar, wait for your turn. He says that there was a power sharing agreement which had been verbally communicated. Why do you think the high command is not able to give D.K. Shivakumar what he is demanding if there was some kind of a verbal assurance? You are right, it's been going on for the last 3 years.
4: Here, Siddaramaiah from last 3 years, Siddaramaiah, not only Siddaramaiah, his son also involving in this sharing issue. His son regularly was telling in the media, not in public domain, my father will continue for full term for 5 years. Siddaramaiah is telling, who discussed about the power sharing? He is putting question, Siddaramaiah. There is no understanding between these two leaders or high command. When they formed the government in Karnataka in 2023, now Siddaramaiah is telling, there is no bar that I have to resign as a chief minister.
1: Mm.
4: They have given me five years term. People actually blessed me for 5 years. I will not leave the chair. That is his comments in this issue.
1: Mm.
4: They are playing like childish. Childish way these two leaders are playing. One surprise thing, after Siddaramaiah leave our party, now he has taken full control of Congress. Congress means Siddaramaiah, Siddaramaiah means Congress. No other leaders in Karnataka to save that Congress party situation in Karnataka there.
1: Mm. So then my final question to you, Mr. Kumaraswamy, is that do you think D.K. Shivakumar has the political muscle and backing? You are right. Many MLAs keep talking about one camp and the other. Does he have the political backing to demand this kind of change? Because he sees this as his opportunity.
4: Shivakumar, I know, he had politically, he is very strong.

0: strong, not in politically, not with people. He is strong in whatever money he required for political activities, illegal activities, not for legal activities. He had tons of rupees. How he collected, how he is running the government, all everything we know. Even common man also knows it. Through his muscle power, through his money, he can't do anything in Karnataka to change the leadership, according to me.
1: Just before I began this interview, Mr. Kumaraswamy, D.K. Shivakumar was in the media saying that H.D. Kumaraswamy has no other work but to target the Congress. How would you respond to him when he says that?
0: Actually, whatever criticism we are doing, not criticism for political background, how they are looting the state, that is the issue we are discussing. I can give several documentary evidences from last 3 years, not only 3 years, even before that, when they run the government for 5 years, how they looted the state. With documentary evidence, tons of documentary evidence, I can give it to anybody.
1: Okay. H.D. Kumaraswamy, thank you very much for your time. Thank you for speaking to me tonight on NDTV. Thank you, sir.
0: Thank you.
1: So in this tug of war, what does Chief Minister Siddaramaiah want? He wants a cabinet reshuffle. That is the only way to make way for new MLAs in the cabinet, fill vacant ministerial posts, and there are several, and solidify his position as the Chief Minister. He gains even if the leadership decision is deferred because it allows him to stay in the Chief Minister's chair. A delay change till the Greater Bengaluru Authority and local body polls actually happen, which will be a disadvantage for D.K. Shivakumar. Which brings me to, what does D.K. Shivakumar want? He wants the High Command to honour what he says was a promise for him to get his shot at the Chief Minister's chair. Enough time as Chief Minister in this term to prove himself before the 2028 elections. He wants a new cabinet under his leadership. None of this cabinet reshuffle stuff. He wants to be the CM. He's ready to give up his position as a powerful KPCC president for the post of Chief Minister. Feels he has proved himself over and over again in elections and as the state chief of the Congress party. And therefore, this is the time for this entire issue to reignite once again. Joining me live now, Bhaskar Rao is spokesperson of the BJP in Karnataka, is a former police chief of the state as well. Tehsin Poonawalla is political analyst, supports the Congress party. I'd like to start, however, with Ramakrishna Upadhyay, senior journalist and columnist on Karnataka. I'm going to request all of my guests to keep their answers as brief as possible because we have limited time. Mr. Upadhyay, first of all, to you. The three-year mark of this government is coming up very shortly. And D.K. Shivakumar, we are told by our bureau, our reporters on the ground, is fully ready for his latest bid for the Chief Minister's chair. What are you seeing?
2: So if you had landed in Bangalore today morning, you would have seen, I mean, you would have thought that Shivakumar is becoming the Chief Minister today. Because all the newspapers are awash with the write-ups about him, about the photographs and, you know, of course, the editorials. I mean, the newspapers are so full of them that you would have thought that, you know, today he's become the Chief Minister. It's just that it's his 65th birthday. And there are people, I mean, you know, ready to spend money on advertisements. And that is just it. I mean, it's all just puff. I don't see him being able to challenge Siddaramaiah at the moment. I think it's a distant dream that he's... he's trying to once in a while, you know, rake up this issue. Of course, you know, the 3 years term Siddaramaiah is coming up in the next week and he wants to rake it up again. But it was supposed to be 2.5 years each.
1: Yeah.
2: So what happened when the 2.5 years were over? So nothing happened. So even now, I mean, you know, the biggest hurdle he's facing is the GBA elections. The Supreme Court has mandated that this election should be completed by September 30th. And this is not something that the Shivakumar wants to happen.
1: Yeah.
2: Because he knows that the people of Bangalore are very, very angry with him because he has messed up the city and he's trying to grab money with every project that, you know, my God, projects that he has proposed.
1: Okay.
2: All 20,000, 30,000, 40,000 crores. Nobody knows where this money is going to come from. And Siddaramaiah has, voluntarily given all these projects clearance.

0: We don't know why. Is it because he wants to just
1: okay.
0: hold on
1: no,
0: to
1: no,
0: his chair?
1: The point is that as things stand, it appears that DK Shivakumar wants the GBA elections delayed as much as possible. Siddaramaiah wants them to happen as quickly as possible because one or the other makes the other look good and the other bad. Tehsin, you know, beyond just these elections that are happening and the possibility of a cabinet reshuffle, we are once again in familiar territory where it is down to a race for the chief minister's chair, with one side refusing to budge and the other saying, this is my time, you've delayed it too much. Is it going to come to a crossroads, or will it once again be deferred, Tehsin?
2: Shiv, good evening. Thank you so much for having me on the show. At the onset, I couldn't stop smiling with H.D. Kumaraswamy, sir, speaking about corruption. It is like the devil preaching the scriptures. Mm-hmm. Sorry about the almost word. It is the devil preaching the scriptures. H.D. Kumaraswamy speaking about corruption, even the senior journalist is smiling, and even Bhaskar Rauji was an AAP at one point, is smiling about it. So let's keep that aside. Let's come to the fact. Yeah. Of course, DK wants to be chief minister. I am a Congress voter. Of course he wants to be. What is wrong in him wanting to be chief minister? But the senior journalist, Upadhyay sir, he contradicts himself. I have a lot of respect for sir's work. He says, look, DK Shivakumar wants to, has got control of all the projects, but Siddaramaiah has allowed him to have control of the projects. That shows that they are one team. In politics, one and one does not always mean a fight. One and one can be 11. Sir, may I please?
1: Let him finish.
2: One and one can be 11. Yeah. There is no problem with Siddaramaiah ji as chief minister, DK aspiring to be chief minister, and we can have a number of other people who aspire to be chief ministers. We know the Congress presidents, some other people also want to be chief minister. That's okay. That's democracy 101. The high command and the MLAs will decide who's the chief minister. Anyone can have aspirations. That doesn't stop the working of the government per se.
1: Mr. Upadhyay, you want to respond to that? There may be competing ambitions, but they work fine together at a governance level. But the more specific question I want to ask you is, what is different now about DK Shivakumar's claim than what it was 6 months ago? That's what, you know, ultimately it comes down to.
0: Frankly, I don't see any difference at all.
1: Yeah.
0: Because he's just trying to bring up this issue again and again so that, you know, high command looks at it. But, you know, I can tell you, Siddaramaiah is not ready to vacate it anytime soon. He's not going to do it. And he knows that the high command, especially Rahul Gandhi, is with him. So that's why he keeps saying that, let the high command ask me, then I'm ready. So why isn't high command talking about it? So I don't think, you know, Rahul Gandhi is in favor of Shivakumar or a change of leadership in Karnataka. I mean, just for having a chief minister in Kerala, that too with a brute majority, they took 11 days. And I mean, how do you think it will happen anytime soon in Karnataka with so much of a, you know, complex?
1: Also, it is pretty clear, at least from reports that we get. Tehsin, yes, you can come in. Because
2: it's very briefly.
1: That ultimately, DK Shivakumar, for all the muscle flexing, doesn't have the MLA support, which is why, you know, this cabinet reshuffle talk is also in the air. Tehsin, quickly, then I'll go to Bhaskar Rao.
2: Let's go by what you say, Shiv, because you are one of the best journalists this country has. So if DK does not have the MLAs, isn't that democracy 101? He doesn't have it, so the high command's going with who has it.
1: But he says there was an assurance that was given to him. There is this famous assurance, verbal or otherwise, that was given to him, Tehsin.
2: And therefore, Upadhyay sir's perception of or statement that DK does not have access to the high command. I mean, if anyone knows DK personally, I can tell you for a fact on national television, DK is one-on-one with everybody in the high command. But just something tongue-in-cheek, Shiv, and this one's on you. Yesterday, I was on your show where Rahul Gandhi was the weakest high command because he couldn't have his writ. Today, I'm on your show, Rahul Gandhi is the strongest high command keeping a chief minister. Look, Rahul Gandhi, poor fellow, damn if he does.
1: No, point taken.
2: I don't want to be Rahul Gandhi.
1: Point taken. Bhaskar Rao, what would you say about this? Is there a real tug of war happening, or is the BJP just trying to create some kind of tension between these two leaders?
3: Despite such a huge mandate given in 2023, Congress has created its own opposition party inside its own party. They are not giving a chance to any other opposition parties. Each one trying to pull down the other. Last 3 years have been wasted in governance with no problem being attended. Look at the condition of Bangalore, how Bangalore has been spoiled over there. And year on year, every time there has been an economic crisis over here and nothing in the budget is being adhered to over there. So let them fight to become chief minister. But
1: okay.
3: If people suffering like anything in Bangalore as well.

0: less all over the state. KDP meeting is not being held. Budget grants are not being released. Development work is not.
1: No, that was the point that H.T. Kumaraswamy was also making. But Mr. Upadhyay, I wanna ask you. You said that it doesn't look like DK has a case.
0: Let me complete.
1: Yes, yes, quickly.
0: Let me complete. And looking at the personality of both these leaders, I don't think Siddaramaiah is going to hand over power to DK even
1: in
0: the short run. Probably at the end of it, for the sake of namesake, they may give so that they know that Congress is going to be routed completely in the 2028 election. So they will hand over that position to him. As of now, Siddaramaiah has all the, the moral authority of governing, because he has the MLAs, etc. behind him. As well as DK Shivakumar has money, power and raw force behind him.
1: Yeah.
0: So these two things don't seem to be gelling around over there. And if at all you make sheets, this birthday boy, the chief minister tomorrow, again, governance is going to go for a toss because they will take another 6 months to 1 year to set up.
1: I heard your point. My final question to R.K. Upadhyay and Tehsin will be, are we going to see anything, you know, in the near term in terms of a decision? Because the High Command is happy not to take a decision. As long as the MLAs stack up, you know, there is a lot of vagueness about promise of power sharing, etc. They are happy to kick the can down the road. Mr. Upadhyay.
2: Absolutely. See, you know, the fact of the matter is Shivakumar has not been able to move the number of people supporting him. It stands at about 8 to 10 people, and it's not gone beyond that in the last 1 year. I would like to make one proposal on your channel to DK Shivakumar. He should be offered chief ministership the day an independent authority can certify that Bangalore city is garbage free. The day an independent authority does that, I think he should be given chief ministership straight away. Will Shivakumar accept this challenge? He's made a mess of Bangalore city. I think, you know, I mean, you go to every nook and corner of the city, there is garbage everywhere. Why is that he has not been able to solve this? If he's not able to solve this, he wants to become...
1: There have been whispers that the camps have been, saying this about each other, especially the garbage situation in Bengaluru, and that tells you a little bit about the two leaders. But Tehsin, I'll give you the last word. I'm out of time. Tehsin, last word, because the conversation around DK Shivakumar and Siddaramaiah has also been about, affecting a generational change, a generational reset, a leader whose time has come. I'm talking about beyond the democracy of MLAs, etc. Do you think that holds any water, or that's too vague? It doesn't really matter now.
3: No, it does. That's why the BJP does generational changes. DK is definitely the future. Siddaramaiah ji is the tallest mass leader in Karnataka at the moment. But you must take your asset along with you. DK is an asset. He works hard for you. And you must give him assurances for the future while you make the transition at whatever time you decide. Communication must be clear because you cannot lose an asset like DK Shivakumar. I cannot stress the importance of a DK Shivakumar to a Congress party after an Ahmed Patel.
1: Thank you very much to all of you for being with me here on The Debate. I'm apologizing that it was so short. I would have liked to give you all more time, but we will. I promise you, this story is only just getting started. This is only part one of what we will be reporting from Bengaluru. Thank you very much to all of you. A major legal and historic verdict. The Madhya Pradesh High Court today has redrawn the Bhojshala dispute, declaring the contested medieval area complex a temple dedicated to goddess Saraswati. The High Court ruling is based on the Archaeological Survey of India's report and a review on historical literature that has reasserted the religious charter of the site as a center for Sanskrit learning and Hindu heritage, while allowing the Muslim side to find an alternative site to continue worship. The High Court may have spoken, but the battle, both legal and civilizational, is far from over. Take a look at this big story.
4: The Bhojshala complex in Dhar has long stood at the fault line of faith and history.
5: ये दूसरा ऐसा final निर्णय है जो High Court से आया है. और आज इतने दिन की सुनवाई और 2022 से लगातार 4 साल की इस लीगल कार्रवाई के बाद आज ये बात सिद्ध हुई है, स्पष्ट हुई है कि जो भोजशाला का पूरा परिसर है वो राजा भोज द्वारा बनाया गया था. ये एक माँ वागदेवी, माँ सरस्वती का स्कूल रहा है, स्कूल ऑफ संस्कृत लर्निंग रहा है, उनका मंदिर रहा है.
4: Hindus regard it as a temple of Vagdevi, goddess Saraswati, linked to Raja Bhoj of the Parmar dynasty. The Muslim side maintains that it was functioned for centuries as the Kamal Mola Mosque.
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4: 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conservation of the site.
5: और जो ASI का ऑर्डर था 7 अप्रैल 2003 का जो यहाँ पे नमाज की अनुमति देता था उसको कोर्ट ने सिरे से खारिज कर दिया है अब वहाँ पे सिर्फ पूजा होगी उस पूरे परिसर का जो स्वरूप है वो एक हिंदू मंदिर का स्वरूप माना है कोर्ट ने सरस्वती मंदिर का माना है
4: Even as the ruling was welcomed by the Hindu side, the Muslim side has made clear that the matter is not over. Dhar's Qazi has said that the verdict will be reviewed and challenged in the Supreme Court.
7: अगर हमारे खिलाफ और हमारे आर्गुमेंट के खिलाफ आया है तो माननीय हाई कोर्ट का सम्मान करते हुए सुप्रीम कोर्ट जाइए
4: The ASI's scientific survey became the backbone of the court battle. The report pointed to a massive structure predating the mosque and said the present dispute structure has been built using reused temple components. Among the reported findings were sculpture fragments of Hindu deities including Ganesh, Brahma, Narasimha and Bhairava, along with architectural elements that the ASI said appeared to belong to a temple.
8: On the basis of historical and literary documents, the court has decided that the religious character of the premise in question is that of a Hindu temple.
4: Bhojshala is now one more reminder that India's heritage disputes are no longer only about memory. They are about records, surveys, law and judicial interpretation. While the matter may head to the Supreme Court, its implications are not just legal, but civilizational. Bureau Report, NDTV.
1: And joining me live tonight is one of India's leading historians and authors, considered an authority on the Bhojshala issue. She's written the definitive book on the entire issue that we're talking about today. She's a Padma Shri awardee as well as a Rajya Sabha MP. Welcome, Dr. Meenakshi Jain. Good to have you here on NDTV on an important day on a subject that you've written extensively about. Thank you for your time. I'll go straight to my first question, Dr. Jain. The High Court, as you've seen, has declared Bhojshala a temple and also observed that every government has a constitutional obligation to protect ancient monuments, temples and their deities. As a historian, ma'am, how significant are these observations and what precedent do they set for other reclamation projects?
9: You see, this is a long story of civilizational reclamation. It has been slow, but it has been gathering pace in recent times. This is a momentous judgment coming in the wake of the Ayodhya judgment and judgments that are pending before the courts on Mathura and Gyanvapi. So it is a landmark moment in our civilizational renewal journey.
1: The Muslim side has decided to approach the Supreme Court, Dr. Jain, as you've seen in the news. The Archaeological Survey of India's 98-day, 2,000-page survey unearthed over 1,700 relics. You've written about that.

0: The Muslim side calls it biased. Courts in Ayodhya and now in Bodhshala have both leaned heavily on the archaeological survey's findings. Is this scientific methodology being unfairly politicized in your view?
1: You see, before the Archaeological Survey of India report, recent report, which is of 2,000 pages, there have been reports when the British were ruling India, the Archaeological Survey of India, 1903-1904, it submitted a detailed report in which it categorically said that this site was the site of the Bodhshala temple. Mm. And it also said that, you know, how this site had been desecrated and attempts had been made to convert it into a mosque. It presented detailed accounts of how the floor of the masjid was actually covered with Sanskrit inscriptions. Yes. So it is not that the ASI in 2026 has submitted a report. There are reports of that very ASI going back to 1903-1904, which only confirm what the ASI has said now. And you know, what one should remember when one is talking about the Bodhshala is the extensive inscriptional evidence that has been found at that site. Mm. This is really unprecedented. You know, this should figure in all discourses on Bodhshala.
0: Yeah.
1: There are inscriptions which talk about the importance of the Kurma avatar of Vishnu, and they say that nobody carried the weight of the earth as well as the Kurma avatar, and Kurma's mother would have been so happy that he was carrying the weight of the earth. And then it says that Raja Bhoj excelled the Kurma avatar because he carried the weight of the earth on his shoulders. Mm. So this is just one set of inscriptions that were found at that site. Apart from that, you know, the floor has a lot of Sanskrit inscriptions, many of them being deliberately defaced. But what the mihrab of the so-called mosque, it had inscriptions which were turned right side inwards. So that means that the inscriptions were very much intact. Hmm. When the ASI removed those inscriptions, this is all in the colonial period. It has nothing to do with what happened after independence.
0: Yeah, yeah.
1: They found that the inscriptions carried geometrical designs. Geometrical designs which attested to the kind of grammar, Sanskrit grammar, that was being taught over there.
0: Amazing.
1: So, when the Hindus say that it was a grammar school, that is attested by these inscriptions. Mm. And you know, this grammar that was taught in Bodhshala, it had replaced Panini's grammar from over large parts of India, because Panini's grammar was very tough.
0: Yeah.
1: So that grammar was taught in this Bodhshala. And Panini's grammar was revived only in the 17th century in Banaras. Mm. That is the second evidence that we have. Inscriptions which talk about the Sanskrit grammar.
0: Yeah, yeah.
1: Then there is another set of inscriptions which talk about a play. A play was inscribed on those pieces of sculpture, that on the stone pieces that were found. That was two acts of a play that was composed by a court poet of Raja Bhoj's successor. Mm. So that two-act play, he talks about the lineage of this person who composed the play. He said he came from a family of god Brahmins.
0: Yeah.
1: And he wrote this play to be staged in Saraswati Mandir at the time of the Vasant Utsav. And, you know, the two stanzas of that play have also survived. So there is a wealth of information in form of inscriptions that have survived at that Bodhshala.
0: Yeah.
1: We don't really need more detailed investigations, but the ASI has provided a 2,000-page report. every inch of that site has been mapped, detailed pillars, everything has been done.
0: So you're saying...
1: The point is that, you know, it is...
0: Dr. Jain, you're saying that the Muslim side, when they approach the Supreme Court, they don't have a case? There's no point in approaching the Supreme Court after what the High Court has said now?
1: There is no evidence. They have to produce some evidence, no? So what is the evidence that they're going to produce in the Supreme Court?
0: Hmm.
1: The evidence overwhelmingly points towards one side.
0: Yeah.
1: And what I want to emphasize is that well before the present controversy, the ASI in 1903 presented a detailed account of what was there. So this is not a new discovery of the ASI. The ASI has been very meticulous to record everything.
0: Yeah.
1: But it's not something that they have stated for the first time.
0: Yeah.
1: And if I may say one more thing, you know, it is very interesting what the meaning of civilizational memory is. You know, there was this memory that there was an image of Saraswati there. Now, at some point, that Saraswati image went missing. And nobody knew where it had gone. In 1924, the Director General of the Archaeological Survey of India, the then Director General, went to British Museum on some other work. And there, while going through the findings in the museum, he came across this image and he said, this is the image of Saraswati from Bhojshala.
0: Wow.
1: He asked the British Museum, how did it reach here? And the British Museum authorities said, we have no idea when it reached, how it reached. But you know, it is a story of how when a civilization rises and is seen to be rising in the world, how the narrative changes. Now, that same British Museum says that according to our records, this Saraswati Murthy reached the museum in 1880. It was sent by the British resident in Bhopal.
0: Yeah.
1: So this is clear. And the curator of the museum, about a decade or two decades ago, he had said that Saraswati Murthy was probably taken by some rulers in Gujarat. And so we don't know what happened to it.
0: Yeah.
1: Now he's written an article. Recently he's written an article. Yes, this is the Saraswati from Bhojshala. So, you know, when a civilization is seen as down and out, you get a different response.
0: Yeah, yeah.
1: To asserting what you know is the right narrative.
0: Mm.
1: But when the world sees that you are now no longer a sleeping giant, if I may put it, the whole narrative changes.
0: The final question I will ask you, Dr. Jain, is as someone who has written so extensively about this, written, like I said, the definitive Indian book about the Bhojshala history and the issue, how do you feel today with some of the things that the High Court said? Because beyond the ASI report, as we saw, the court relied on historical literature to establish, like you referred to it, you know, a center of Sanskrit learning under Raja Bhoj. You are among the most proficient scholars on these texts.
1: Yes.
0: Could historical literature now become the decisive factor, you know, in cases like Gyanvapi, Mathura and Sambhal, like it has in Bhojshala, that the court has demonstrated?
1: It certainly deserves to be heard.
0: Hmm.
1: So far, nobody had taken that evidence literally, seriously. But now that evidence is coming to the table and it shows it cannot be brushed aside.
0: Yeah. Great to have you, Dr. Meenakshi Jain. Very valuable to hear from someone who has invested so much of your academic rigor in this issue. So I can imagine how you personally and professionally feel to see what the court said today. It's been a pleasure having you here on NDTV. Thank you so much for your time, Dr. Meenakshi Jain.

0: 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The fury of Operation Sindoor.
1: So many attacks.
0: The chaos and cries of disaster zones. 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And the world's most defining interviews.
1: It's incredible.
0: He has seen history break. 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
0: Hard facts.
1: War-struck country.
0: Hard questions.
1: In the Ukraine.
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6: What seems settled for me is unfinished business. So I rewind, I pause, I reflect, I dig, until what's buried stands up to be counted. Breaking ground, not just headlines, the meaning behind them. 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
7: Bharosa on Modi ji, an extraordinary management and assurance of courage given by Amit Shah ji to all the people. 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
13: The people of Kerala understood the real politics of CPM and I left the Democratic Front.
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5: Welcome, you're watching NDTV. I'm Aditi Bhardwaj and let's tell you the biggest story of the hour, the fuel price hike and also the politics about it. But let's take a look at the top headlines we are tracking at this hour. In a rare rebuttal from the Prime Minister himself, PM Modi has rubbished a report which claimed the government is considering a cess or tax on foreign travel. Fuel prices hiked in metro cities, Delhi, Mumbai, Chennai, Kolkata. Petrol and diesel cost surge hits daily commuters. Daily travel expenses also rise. Prime Minister Narendra Modi visits UAE on a short but impactful visit amid ongoing US-Iran conflict and global crude oil price shock. Big deals signed on oil and gas. UAE announces $5 billion investment in Indian infrastructure. Madhya Pradesh High Court recognizes disputed Bhojshala complex in Dhar in Madhya Pradesh as temple of goddess Saraswati, setting the decades-old dispute to the rest. But Muslim side is now set to approach Supreme Court to challenge the High Court's verdict. Now, government's first response on NEET exam leak has come. Minister Pradhan says they will fix existing loopholes in the National Testing Agency. Exam to be fully computer-based from next year. A key link to the leak has been now arrested. Professor of Chemistry has been arrested by the CBI. Tamil Nadu Chief Minister Vijay will attend the swearing-in ceremony of the new Congress-led UDF government in Kerala, which will be held in Thiruvananthapuram on Monday. Now, days after Prime Minister Narendra Modi called to reduce petrol and diesel consumption and use public transport, the centre has hiked petrol and diesel prices by rupees 3 per litre. The price hike comes amid mounting losses being faced by oil marketing companies in the wake of global energy supply disruption owing to tensions in West Asia. Remember the Iran versus US tension? These tensions have now impacted India. Now, due to this ongoing conflict, there has been a sharp surge in crude oil prices. From 70 barrel of US dollar before the conflict, the prices surged past US dollar 120 per barrel, significantly raising India's import bills as well. Sample the reactions. We'll also tell you more about how this is impacting before we tell you how the people are reacting. So how would you know that you need to pay for a litre of petrol and diesel? And how much is it costing in different metro cities? First, let's start with Delhi. Now, the petrol cost in Delhi is standing at 97.77 per litre and diesel cost is 90.67 rupees per litre. In Mumbai, if we go towards a petrol pump, we will have to pay for 106.68 per litre, and for diesel, we have to shell out now 93.14 rupees per litre. Now, if we go towards Kolkata, there is no relief. The petrol price there is 108.74 per litre, with diesel also costing 95.13 per litre. If we go down south in Chennai, petrol prices are now set at 103.67% per litre, and now diesel is costing at 95.25 per litre. So this is what the biggest metro cities are now facing after the biggest escalation in the West Asia. Let's also take a look at the ground reports that our reporters have filed from across multiple cities on how people are reacting to this price hike.
2: Residents have woken up to the price rise of fuel today. We are showing you the visuals from Pragati Maidan petrol station, which is considered to be one of the busiest petrol stations in Delhi. We are showing you the visuals of the current petrol prices in the capital that have gone up by rupees 3.14 per litre and are now selling at rupees 97.77 per litre. Diesel has become costlier by rupees 3.11 per litre, taking the price to rupees 90.67 per litre. Now, after remaining unchanged for nearly 4 years, this price rise can be seen today that has sparked concern among daily commuters, cab drivers and daily workers who are saying rising fuel costs will directly affect their monthly expenses.
3: नहीं अभी तो मैं जब आया तो अभी मैंने देखा कि शायद कुछ हो रहा है फिर देखा कि अच्छा ये प्राइस बढ़ गया है तो रात तक तो पता नहीं था अभी अभी पता लग रहा है कि अच्छा ये
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15: At present, we are here at a petrol pump, and like you see behind me, people are coming and filling up petrol. 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
21: Sir, we don't have a choice, but we need to be careful and sail with it, that's it.
20: Would you reduce using your car now or would you?
21: Of course, we do a lot. In fact, our office also we're discussing, we do carpool. But in the state, in the same complex, you are getting that.
20: Right.
21: That's what we need to do. He says, as citizens, we need to abide by this and go ahead. That's it.
20: Lastly, was this waiting to happen because of the West Asia war and the elections?
21: as everybody knows, that's the main reason.
0: In Hyderabad, if we talk about today's fuel price, it's 110 rupees 88 paisa per liter. And you can see behind me how people are in large number. They are coming to the petrol bunks and they are getting their vehicles filled with petrol. Largely, the petrol prices are higher in Hyderabad, in Telangana, as well as in Andhra Pradesh, Vijayawada, because of excess VAT collection by the state government.
1: जो भी चल रहा है हमारे गुजारिश से हम लोग चल रहे हैं बस उतना ही।

0: All right, no point in saying anything.
1: But do you wish and hope that it does not hike more in the future?
2: I think the government should realize that they can't keep hiking everything up. Because with the hike in petrol prices, everything else is also going to go up. So the middle class are the people are going to suffer.
3: Moving on to the politics on the price of the fuel, Tamil Nadu Chief Minister C. Joseph Vijay has slammed the increase of rupees 3 per litre each in petrol and diesel prices, calling it unacceptable and demanded its rollback, claiming the revision would affect various sections of society. He said oil marketing companies do not reduce prices in line with global crude rates and take the profits. Union government oil marketing companies have increased the price of petrol and diesel by 3 rupees per litre. This is not acceptable, is what Vijay has said in a statement. The hike has been affected after the 5-state polls, and he added that this was done deliberately and strategically by the centre. Let's also shift our focus to the more political part of this story, how a fresh political showdown has erupted over the latest fuel price hike. The opposition has launched a sharp attack on centre. Rahul Gandhi has slammed government for fuel price hike and said that people are paying price for the government's mistake. Not just Congress, but all opposition leaders are questioning the timing of the price hike, alleging that the government deliberately waited for election results before increasing petrol and diesel prices. Meanwhile, BJP has hit back at the opposition and has called them opportunists. Now, BJP said that the rise is due to the global oil crisis and hike India is very minimal in comparison to other countries. Sample the reactions.
4: Discussing the impact of the increase in the petroleum products, price of the petroleum products are discussing, and we are assessing the impact on the public. Then we will check, then we will take a decision.
5: What's
4: on that.
5: It was happening since, you know, last 6 months. And the Middle East, you know, the West Asia crisis is going on. Mm. The war between the Israel, it's just in the neighborhood. Mm. Just in the neighborhood. And our petroleum minister, Mr. Puri, has been already claiming that we are very comfortable. We have no problem. Our position is stable. And we have 6 months crude oil reserve. All these things, what has happened now? And, you know, the... and we are so irresponsible, I must tell you.
3: Now, in a big development for the Hindu side in the Bhojshala Temple Kamal Mola Mosque complex in Dhar dispute, the Madhya Pradesh High Court declared its ruling in favour of the Hindu petitioners as per the Archaeological Survey of India's report. The court said that in light of historical literature that indicated the existence of a temple at the site and ASI's finding, the religious character of the area is held as that of a temple of goddess Vagdevi Saraswati. The court urged the Muslim community to approach the state government for allotment of separate land in the district for construction of a mosque. But now the Muslim side has said that they will approach the Supreme Court as they do not agree with the Madhya Pradesh High Court's verdict. Sample the reactions.
6: ये तो एक मौकरी बन चुका है, मौकरी बना रहे हैं प्लेस ऑफ वर्शिप एक्ट का. मुझे लगता है कि भारत सरकार माने मोदी सरकार और एएसआई हैंड इन हैंड पिटिशनर के साथ थे. हम उम्मीद करते हैं कि जब यह मसला सुप्रीम कोर्ट को जाएगा तो सुप्रीम कोर्ट इसको देखकर इंसाफ करेगा.
7: The Bhojshala complex in Dhar has long stood at the fault line of faith and history.
8: ये दूसरा ऐसा फाइनल निर्णय है जो हाई कोर्ट से आया है और आज इतने दिन की सुनवाई और 2022 से लगातार 4 साल की इस लीगल कार्रवाई के बाद आज ये बात सिद्ध हुई है, स्पष्ट हुई है कि जो भोजशाला का पूरा परिसर है वो राजा भोज द्वारा बनाया गया था. ये एक माँ वागदेवी माँ सरस्वती का स्कूल रहा है, स्कूल ऑफ संस्कृत लर्निंग रहा है, उनका मंदिर रहा है.
7: 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The Muslim side maintains that it was functioned for centuries as the Kamal Mola Mosque.
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1: That long running dispute has now been settled, at least for the moment, by the Madhya Pradesh High Court, which has declared the disputed area a temple and upheld the Hindu site's claim to worship.
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1: The bench of justices Vijay Kumar Shukla and Alok Awasthi said the evidence pointed to a center of Sanskrit learning and a temple dedicated to goddess Saraswati. The court also observed that Hindu worship at the site had never been extinguished. In a significant direction, the court asked the state to consider allotting separate land for mosque construction, while the ASI will continue to oversee preservation and conservation of the site.
2: और जो एएसआई का ऑर्डर था 7 अप्रैल 2003 का, जो यहाँ पे नमाज की अनुमति देता था, उसको कोर्ट ने सिरे से खारिज कर दिया है। अब वहाँ पे सिर्फ पूजा होगी, उस पूरे परिसर का जो स्वरूप है वो एक हिंदू मंदिर का स्वरूप माना है, कोर्ट ने सरस्वती मंदिर का माना है।
1: Even as the ruling was welcomed by the Hindu side, the Muslim side has made clear that the matter is not over. Bihar's Qazi has said that the verdict will be reviewed and challenged in the Supreme Court.
3: अगर हमारे खिलाफ और हमारे आर्गुमेंट के खिलाफ आया है तो माननीय हाई कोर्ट का सम्मान करते हुए सुप्रीम कोर्ट जाइए।
1: The ASI's scientific survey became the backbone of the court battle. The report pointed to a massive structure predating the mosque and said the present dispute structure has been built using reused temple components. Among the reported findings were sculpture fragments of Hindu deities including Ganesh, Brahma, Narasimha and Bhairava, along with architectural elements that the ASI said appeared to belong to a temple.
4: On the basis of historical and literary documents, the court has decided that the religious character of the premise in question is that of a Hindu temple.
1: Bhotshala is now one more reminder that India's heritage disputes are no longer only about memory. They are about records, surveys, law and judicial interpretation. While the matter may head to the Supreme Court, its implications are not just legal but civilizational. Bureau Report, NDTV.
5: One of the first big policy moves by Tamil Nadu's Chief Minister Joseph Vijay is now beginning to take shape on the ground. The state government has started shutting down more than 700 liquor shops located close to schools, colleges and other areas. Take a look at our report.
6: The Tamil Nadu government has begun implementing one of its most high-profile social measures, shutting down 717 liquor shops across the state. Under the new policy, no liquor shop can function within a 500-meter radius of schools, colleges, places of worship or bus terminus. For many women, this is a long-awaited step. The move is also being seen as a fulfillment of a key assurance made by Chief Minister Vijay during the election campaign, particularly to women voters, many of whom bagged TVK in large numbers. But the new rule also brings challenges. In densely populated cities, maintaining a 500-meter distance from multiple public institutions may not be easy. There are also fears that fewer shops could result in overcrowding at the remaining outlets. The stakes are high for the government. Liquor sales through TASMAC generate nearly 40,000 crore rupees in revenue every year for the state. For now, many women say the social impact of the decision matters more than the revenue loss. With Sam Daniel in Chennai, NDTV Bureau Report.
5: Moving on to some shocking news coming in, and this is another shocking case of a body stuffed into a drum, a blue drum to be specific, has surfaced. This case is from Thane in Maharashtra. More than a month after a 24-year-old civil engineer was found murdered with his body stuffed in a drum and thrown into a nala in Vasai in Palghar district of Thane. This is what has been stated by the cops, and this case was solved leading to the arrest of a nurse and her brother. Now, as per cops, the murder of Arbaaz Khan was the fallout of a failed extortion bid. And my colleague Sujata is joining me for more details. Sujata, tell us why did this murder happen, and who all have been arrested so far?
7: Yes. So this case has now taken over, where we know that on April 3, a man identified as Arbaaz Maqsood Ali Khan, who was a resident of Mumbai in Thane, he left home stating that he was heading to work for Dadar, but he never returned. And we know that initially he has been in a relationship with this woman who had made a plan of extorting money from the man, and thereafter his last location henceforth was traced in Versova. However, after that, he was then found dead. And the incident now, why did that woman kill her husband? With her husband, she killed her lover and then stuffed his body into the drum is a question that the police is trying to investigate. And we also know that so far, as for the details that has been shared by the police have arrested Mihajabeen, the woman, and her brother, Tariq Sheikh, her husband, Hassan, and his accomplice are currently on the run. So Tariq is reported to have other cases registered against him as well. And also a case has been registered under charges of murder, criminal conspiracy, and a further investigation into the matter is underway.
5: Right. Thank you so much, Sujata, for giving us those details. On that note, we are slipping into a very short break. Don't go anywhere. Right after the break, we will tell you how Prime Minister's UAE visit is helping India.
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8: 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I saw Shiv sir and I was really excited to meet him and tell hi. 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
28: 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Sunil Bharti Mittal, Chairman of the Jury. Founder and Chairman, Bharti Enterprises. Noel Naval Tata, Chairman, Tata Trusts.
5: Now, amid the global energy crisis, Prime Minister Narendra Modi, who is on a five-nation tour, made his first stop in the United Arab Emirates, where he was meeting UAE President. And upon arrival, the Prime Minister was welcomed with a ceremonial guard of honour. Interestingly, the Prime Minister's plane was escorted by F-16s as it navigated through the UAE airspace, expressing solidarity with UAE. PM Modi condemned attacks on UAE and appreciated UAE's restraint. PM Modi also further emphasized on dialogue and diplomacy as means to resolve the crisis. Take a look at our report.
6: Prime Minister Narendra Modi's brief visit to the United Arab Emirates comes at a critical geopolitical moment for the region and the world. With tensions escalating across West Asia and fears of disruptions in global energy supplies growing, India and the UAE moved swiftly to deepen strategic cooperation. During the visit, India and the UAE signed a landmark agreement on a strategic defense partnership, signaling expanding security cooperation between the two nations. The visit also focused heavily on energy security, a key concern for India, and volatility in global oil markets. The two sides signed an MOU on strategic petroleum reserves and also inked an agreement on supplies of liquefied petroleum gas, or LPG. The agreements are being seen as critical steps to secure India's long-term energy needs at a time when conflict in the region continues to threaten global supply chains. In a major economic boost, investment worth $5 billion was also announced in Indian infrastructure, RBL Bank and Sammaan Capital. But beyond investments and agreements, the visit carried a larger diplomatic message. Prime Minister Narendra Modi also strongly condemned attacks targeting the UAE and praised the country's leadership for maintaining stability during difficult times. Prime Minister Modi also reaffirmed India's support for the UAE amid rising regional tensions.
14: पश्चिम एशिया क्षेत्र में युद्ध की परिस्थिति का प्रभाव आज पूरे विश्व पर दिखाई दे रहा है। भारत ने हमेशा समस्याओं के समाधान के लिए डायलॉग और डिप्लोमेसी को प्राथमिकता दी है। होर्मुज को फ्री, ओपन और सेफ बनाए रखना ये हमारी सबसे बड़ी प्राथमिकता
6: 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At a time of growing global instability, the partnership is increasingly becoming central to India's energy security, regional diplomacy, and strategic interests in West Asia. Mohammad Ghazali for NDTV World.
5: The chic cinematic affair of Cannes Film Festival is in full swing and India is having its moment. From Alia Bhatt to Rupi Kaur's Punjabi heritage, Desi stars are shining bright in the French Riviera. Take a look at this report.
15: Cannes Film Festival is in full swing and India so far has continued to make its mark. Culture, craft and clapbacks are all part of it. Our very own Alia Bhatt made several appearances, serving multiple looks, princes like ball gowns to heavy brocade silhouettes designed by ace fashion designer Tarun Tahiliani, championing Indian craftsmanship. Alia even clapbacked to her trolls on social media when they said nobody noticed her on the red carpet. Alia responded by saying, "Why pity, love? You noticed me. Ouch." Punjabi actor Rupinder Gill, better known as Rupi Gill, donned an ivory Punjabi look with gold embroidery, paying tribute to her roots. The look was designed by designer Pitam Bara, who also dressed Diljit Dosanjh at last year's Met Gala. We love a queen who celebrates her culture. The adorable Tara Sutaria channeled classic Hollywood glamour, keeping it chic in black and white ensemble. Movies like Shadows of Moonless Night, Balan the Boy, Chardi Kala and Amma Aryan are some of the movies with strong storylines are all set to debut at Cannes. The festival celebrates cinema in all its facets and goes on till May 23rd. Mayank Chaudhary, NDTV.
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16: "21 days in Kashmir. People have bombarded me, friends, with requests for an unfiltered list of things I saw and observed on the ground."
17: Very special ground report from the line of control. There were some children who've lost limbs in the shelling.
16: They're now India's smallest but possibly the most powerful crime family. Cough syrup has killed at least 25 children. Dikwad sahab, aise mat kijiye. Suddenly, people are wondering about the weaponization of India-Pakistan cricket. We live and breathe elections. You will not believe your eyes or ears when I show you what I'm about to do.
18: For a country that has fought so many wars in the mountains and at high altitude.
16: We're standing on the Indian Navy's newest warship.
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28: He has tracked the pulse of power from Washington to Korea. Witnessed history being made in global capitals and conflict zones, brought clarity.

0: and welcome to the numbers game. For the past several weeks, India has been obsessing about election numbers, seats, votes, alliances. As the dust of the election results settles, we've been forced to make a hard pivot. The numbers that will come on your screen in the next 1 hour impact your life more directly than the numbers from the election battlefield. The fuse has been lit. Petrol and diesel prices are up by 3 rupees, but this is far from enough for oil marketing companies to break even. Will there be further increases in the prices of petroleum products? What will be the impact on your household budget? How will rising inflation impact India's growth trajectory? And what happens to the stock markets from here? Understanding what's going on, what might happen next, and how to prepare is key to being able to ride out this supply-side blow that's been dealt to the Indian economy and to all our lives. And to make sense of the economic numbers, I'm joined on NDTV's Number Game by 4 super-sharp number crunchers, economists, and market experts. I want to introduce first Neelkanth Mishra, Chief Economist at Axis Bank, Head of Global Research at Axis Capital, Chairperson of Aadhaar, and part-time member of the Prime Minister's Economic Advisory Council, one of the country's most influential voices on macroeconomics, markets, and policy. We have Ashima Goyal, Professor at the Indira Gandhi Institute of Development Research, past member of the monetary policy of the Reserve Bank of India, and amongst India's foremost experts on inflation, monetary policy, and macroeconomic stability. We have from Singapore, Sameer Arora, founder and fund manager of Helios Capital, legendary markets investor, and one of the sharpest trackers of global markets, foreign capital flows, and investor sentiment. And I have Rajiv Mantri, managing director of Navam Capital, investor, entrepreneur, and market commentator with strong views on growth, public policy, and the changing structure of the Indian economy. To all my guests, welcome to the numbers game. Tonight, the battle is not over seats. It's not about votes. It's about growth, inflation, and the future trajectory of the Indian economy. So let's get started with the numbers game. The first set of numbers are about petrol and diesel prices. Petrol and diesel prices up by 3 rupees. But if you look at what's happened in other countries since the start of the war, in countries like Malaysia, petrol prices are up 56%, Pakistan 55%, even in the United States up 45%. In China, 22%, Japan, 10%, and in India, at this moment, just 3.2%. This is as far as petrol is concerned. Let's take a look at diesel prices next. In Indonesia, diesel prices are up 91%, in Malaysia, 71%, in the US, 48% since the start of the war. In a country like China, 28%, Japan, 11%, India up at this moment by 3.4%. I want to ask Neelkanth Mishra first. Petrol, diesel up 3 rupees. Everyone watching at this time feeling the brunt. And the first question is this it or will there be more? Is this the first of many more oil shocks that will hit everyone's pockets? Neelkanth Mishra, what's your sense?
1: Yes, absolutely. I think numbers are and should rise from here. This is the only way we can allow the market, the economy to adjust to the new reality in energy markets. I must say that when you are comparing the increases in other markets, it also reflects the fact that India has surplus refining capacity. So even as oil prices are up about $30-$35 a barrel, refining margins, where you know crude oil is converted into diesel, petrol, or LPG, they are also up substantially. And India has refining capacity surpluses. So the oil marketing companies are also benefiting from that. So the countries that do not have adequate refining capacity have had to raise prices by much, much more than India needs to. Having said that, the 3 rupees is, I think, just the start. Our expectation is that there needs to be at least another 15 rupees per liter increase, and perhaps the government will raise that over a period of time.
0: You know, there are multiple estimates of how much it would take for oil marketing companies to break even. You know, you're looking at the data on your screen right now. The minister has its own estimate, but broadly, petrol and diesel will need to go up by at least 18 to 30 rupees for oil marketing companies to break even. Neelkanth Mishra, gets this show off to a start by saying there will be more, at least 15 rupees, he thinks. Ashima Goyal, what's your sense? Because as people grapple with the first increase in petroleum prices at the retail level in 4 years, they're wondering how much more are petrol and diesel prices likely to go up by. Why don't you try and explain your perspective on this, and then we'll move on.
2: Yes, I agree that it will have to go up some more, but it is going to be data-based in the sense what is happening to oil prices, what is happening in Hormuz, because there's a lot of uncertainty there. But two facts I would like to flag, which is that, you know, we've had counter-cyclical sort of movement in oil price taxes, because the last 4 years, oil prices were not raised, and oil prices have fallen to 70 over 24, 25. So OMCs were allowed to sort of make extra profits. Similarly, excise taxes were not dropped. You know, I mean, the pass-through was not given to consumers when oil prices fell. The government absorbed some higher taxes. India is one of the highest taxes on diesel and petrol among other countries. You know, when you're saying these countries have risen at so much and so much. So in that sense, and in my MPC period, after the Ukraine war, counter-cyclical changes in oil excise really helped keep inflation within the tolerance band, so we did not have to raise interest rates too much. Yeah, so I think in India, we're going to use multiple policy levers, not just, you know, the pass-through of the full amount, but something will be absorbed by the fiscal, something by OMCs, something by consumers.
0: Samira, yeah. When the war started, the general perception amongst market experts, economists, and even the Aam Janta was that the turbulence that we are facing is now linked to the war. Given that the war is now dragged on 3 months, are you now in a zone where you feel that this war is going to impact us structurally and definitely in the medium and long term? Damage has already been done. This is not linked to whether Iran and the United States and Israel stop bombing each other and whether this war ends. That the damage is here. It's going to hit us and hurt us over a sustained period of time. Is that your sense, Samir Arora?
3: No, I don't think it's going to impact us for long, but definitely this year's numbers in a macro aggregate sense would be reduced. But before that, I think it is very unfair to put all these 1,000 crore a day losses saying that these oil companies are losing 1,000 crores. It is India is losing 1,000 crores a day, and that is nothing actually, because there are four players who should be made to bear this. First is little bit from the oil producing companies, that is ONGC and all, should not be allowed to get away with high prices. Second is government has to reduce a little bit of the taxes. Third is the oil companies themselves, that is these oil marketing companies, maybe a little bit. And then public also has to be passed on. But to say that as if these, you know, if you leave everything, you know, we are doing it for the oil company or the oil companies are basically India. And in aggregate, 1,000 crores a day, which is $3 billion a month, into, let us say it goes on for 6 months, is 18 billion. According to me, it's a piddly number. If we just see that in the last 1 year, Reserve Bank of India on gold alone would have made a $30 billion profit easily, mentally, not literally, but mentally it can be accounted that you made this additional $30 billion you're not supposed to make on gold in a reserve account. So it could have been easily handled. But if you put everything, oh, oil company is losing, it's going bankrupt, that's
0: interesting point as always from Samir Arora. But Rajeev Mantri, there are 2 points. One, Nilkanth Mishra says, petrol prices need to go up at least by 15 rupees. That's his estimate. The people watching at this time would be aghast to hear that. The other is, does the government pass this all through, or do you think there are more? Because you also understand the economic maneuverings of this government. Are they likely to do it gradually? We've seen the RBI governor, we've seen the prime minister, we've seen the petroleum minister, everyone preparing people for shocks. Are more shocks likely in the next few days and weeks? Rajeev Mantri.
4: I agree with what Nilkanth said. I think that India needs to be going for further raises. The reason is we don't know how long this crisis will last for. And the sooner we align with the economic realities, the better it is. So while it is a potentially painful scenario for all consumers, for the Indian economy, I think it's better to take the pain upfront and be aligned with the economic realities rather than trying to push the can down the road.
0: So while for the last several weeks, oil prices had not gone up at the retail level, the fact is that in the numbers that have just come out for wholesale price inflation, you're seeing a big spike in inflation. And the concern is, and I want to spend some time now talking about inflation numbers, what happens to inflation next? Because this is when it starts hurting the pockets of everyone watching. The fact is that oil and petroleum prices have surged since the start of the war. This is the data that's just come out, which says that wholesale inflation has shot up on the year-on-year basis in the numbers that came out for April 26 to 8.30. If you look back, inflation has largely been under control over the past few quarters. It's been under control. Now it's starting to skyrocket. And I want to put that question to Ashima Goyal first on inflation. We've already seen big numbers from about 2.07 jumping up to 8.30 wholesale price inflation. What's your sense of how the needle moves and how is that likely now already to impact the lives of those watching? Ashima Goyal, to you first.
2: Yes, but you know what we watch in the NPC or the RBI NPC targets is headline inflation. And again, we saw this during the Ukraine war, very large jumps in WPI, but the headline inflation stayed stable and the trend of that core inflation was coming down. So again, the points I want to make is that our oil or energy intensity has gone down. So therefore, an oil price increase does not impact costs as much as it used to, say the 70s, the earlier oil price shocks. And therefore, the pass-through to consumer prices, partly also because of government intervention, this counter-cyclical excise you were talking about, is not that much. So although WPI has shot up, because it has a large weight for international oil prices, but headline inflation, consumer basket, the weight is much smaller.
0: But let's look at consumer inflation numbers. And I'll get Nilkanth Mishra to explain this, because the concern that everyone watching would have, this is wholesale inflation. If you look at consumer inflation, that's not moved just so much at this moment. In the latest numbers for consumer inflation, it's gone up from 3.40 to 3.48 on a year-on-year change basis. It hasn't skyrocketed in quite the way wholesale inflation have. And naturally, people watching, Nilkanth, would wonder, in the way that wholesale inflation has gone up, will consumer inflation, consumer price index also start going up in the coming weeks in the same fashion? Nilkanth Mishra, explain that.
1: As Ashima was saying, the constitution of the CPI basket, the consumer price index basket, is very different from that of the WPI basket. So crude is, I think, close to 4.5% of the WPI basket. And therefore, if crude prices go up by 65%, you have an automatic like 2.5% to 0.6% increase. In the CPI, it is not crude, of course, because no consumer directly consumes crude, but it is petrol and diesel. And the combined weight is about 2.5-3%. And see, there are certain other elements that are passing through, which, for example, plastic prices going up. So packaging for FMCG products is becoming more expensive. Edible oil has gone up because through the biofuel linkage, if crude oil prices go up, edible oil prices go up.

0: So some of the inflation will start to show up. Our expectation is that if we were averaging about our expectation was an average inflation of about 4% for the CPI in FY27. On a run rate basis, if oil prices stay at $100 a barrel for the full year, we could very well end up at about 5.3%. Here, I think it's very important for your viewers to understand as well, is that the oil markets are saying that current price may be $105, but the March 27 price, so in the oil futures market, if you want to buy oil for March 27 delivery, it is only about $83-$84. So this is part of the reason, as Ashima was also saying, that we need to, and I also expect that it will be a gradual increase, because it is unwise to mark to market every month. And I think having a graded increase, if you can afford to, and given that India has a refining surplus, we can afford to do that. This increase can be much more graded. It need not be as high as what the current prices are indicating. One last point, the binding constraint for us is the currency market. See, we have, because of the fiscal discipline shown by the government over the last several years, we have the fiscal space to buffer the economy from the increases that are happening globally. But we still need to pay the dollars. And when we see that the March 27 prices, which till 10 days back were 75, have already started inching up, it is prudent to let the economy adjust to the new realities and also signal to the currency market that we are willing to bear the pain, and therefore the attack on the currency can weaken. So I think that is the primary objective.
1: Okay. Let's take a look at how the rupee has been faring versus the dollar, and also compared with other currencies since the start of the war. I look at the rupee first, from 91 in February 26, now at 95.75. Nilkant Mishra makes the point, let the rupee slip. That is the hard economic reality. It's also, Rajiv Mantri, as you know well, you know, a question loaded in politics. It's not just about economics here. You'll have the opposition attack the government. You'll also have the charge that while elections were going on, the government tried to create this impression that there is not as much of a pain, that things are under control. The moment election numbers are in and you won the elections, then you let the rupee slip and you let the price of petrol and diesel go up. That's the reality that the government will have to deal with as it makes whatever decisions it does. Rajiv Mantri.
2: No, so these are judgments which any leader in office will have to make as to what should be announced when. And frankly, the whole situation in the Middle East has been so uncertain that I don't think one can simply ascribe it to elections. I mean, practically every other month or every quarter, there is some election happening somewhere. Another 6 to 9 months, again, there'll be some election happening. I don't think these types of decisions are made by people who are driven by, you know, election cycles, because frankly, that's a never-ending episode in India.
1: You're saying it's a never-ending episode. Let me get Sameer Arora and see his take on this, because this is the reality. Whether it's Rahul Gandhi, Kejriwal, Mamata Banerjee, they're saying election khatam ho gaya, ab aap janta ko chot pahuncha
2: rahe ho. People paint things in terms they understand. So I'm not surprised that opposition members who only understand that language will paint this important economic issue through that lens.
1: Let's hear from Sameer Arora. Sameer.
3: I agree with Mr. Mantri on this, because I also felt all along that this war is going to end, and that's why I remained bullish ki, you know, the top guys have been killed in Iran and therefore the 61st guy will not have any follower or skin in the game. So I also went all along thinking it's a short-term thing, it's a 10-day thing, 20-thing thing. And maybe the government also thought the same in that sense. So this one, because these things happen in a very compressed period, plus minus a few days, looks as if you're waiting. But as I said, I myself have made this, if you call it an error or something, that we all thought that the war will not go on for so long. In fact, President Trump himself thought that the war will not go on for so long. So if you had been an insider in his thinking, you would have thought the same. So this one, we will let it go, and not there are other things we can talk about, but this one is not such a serious thing. In any way, it would have been 10-15 days earlier, big deal, not
1: immediate. Ashima Goel, Nilkant Mishra makes the argument, let the rupee slide further. It's the new economic reality. There's very little you can do. There is also the politics of, if, for example, if the rupee gets to 100 versus the dollar, you know, there will be a lot of attacks coming the government's way. One is just the brutal reality that you're dealing with. The other is having to deal with the political economy and the political management of letting the rupee slide. Ashima Goel.
4: Yes, I think markets look only at the nominal rupee, but as an academician, I like to look at the real effective exchange rate. So one stylized fact in India is that we always had a sharp nominal depreciation during crisis times, whether it's the global financial crisis or the Ukraine war. And that time markets used to really, you know, be focused on that. And so out of 35 years, only 6 years have we seen that you don't have a capital account surplus, which is enough to cover the current account deficit. So the last 2 years of these six have been the past 2 years. So, but the rupee has been depreciating throughout 2025, you know, much before this Iran issue, because we had a current account deficit, I mean, a capital account deficit also. So actually the rupee has overcorrected. The real effective exchange rate now is about 92, when 100 is an equilibrium that research shows. And throughout history, whenever there has been this kind of depreciation, it's followed by an appreciation either because of inflation. If the nominal rate depreciates too much, it increases prices and inflation, which leads to real depreciation. So it can only be a short-term fix. It can't be a long-term fix. And that is why it's better to, and moreover, markets sort of tend to panic, as you're saying, 100. 100 is a sort of 100 where the oil prices or rupees is a red flag for markets. And they say, so there are outflows based on that the rupee is going to reach 100, which are self-fulfilling. Therefore, you really need, and we've throughout the past, you know, whether it was any of these crises, because RBI does not come in that much in the initial depreciation, because whoever's taking out money should take the loss, but they come in later. And there's a correction towards equilibrium levels, not all the way. Therefore, I mean, I think that we've had this depreciation through 25. It did not resolve the deficit. It does not work that way because we have to, our oil imports are inelastic and there's full pass through. Our exports are in competitive markets where large exchange rate volatility does not help them, except okay. In a few areas.
1: I come to the third set of numbers that have been dominating the headlines, and this is to do with foreign investment coming into India. I'll start with foreign portfolio investment. And if you see the amount of money that foreign investors have taken out of India since the start of the year is 2 lakh crore rupees, already more than the amount of money foreign institutional investors took out of the Indian markets in all of last year, which was about 1.66 crores. This has been a bloodbath. May, March, April, a lot of money going out of the Indian stock markets. And even now, we're just in the middle of May. Again, you're seeing a very strong negative here. Let me try and get Samir Arora to explain, because this is what he understands. I mean, he understands a lot of things, but this is what he's most passionate and charged up about. Is this the way it's likely to stay? Is there anything that you can do, anything you want to say to policymakers watching you, Samir, at this time, on how this can potentially change? Samir Arora.
3: So before that, fundamentally, I disagree with Neelkanth Mishra that we should let currency weaken to 100 and all that, because he's thinking that fundamentals affect prices and markets and currencies. But I think it's the other way around also, that if you look at George Soros' reflexivity, that prices affect fundamentals. If you did whatever you could to affect the stock market or even the currency, fundamentals will improve. If you did whatever it took to improve interest rate by, currency by 1%, you will save $2 billion a year, because we are importing some $180 billion. So I say spend $2 billion in subsidizing the banks and let them raise $50 billion from NRIs. You will need around $2 billion a year from government's pocket, because these days the interest rate differentials between India and the world are low. So previously you could get away without out of pocket. But if you have to spend, say, 2-3%, which is on a $50 billion, $1.5 billion a year for 3 years, that $1.5 billion you will save in 1 minute. If currency overall, from whatever level it would have reached otherwise, it is 1% better. Same thing for the stock market. We all believe, that means the government and the system, that we should do economy right and the stock market will reflect the fundamentals. No. Stock market, you target directly, it'll affect the fundamentals. And this somehow we don't accept, and we go out of line with the world. And I think whatever it takes, and you know, these taxes, I'm not going to say again and again, because I am only one out of maybe 50,000 FIIs, and if they can handle it, I can handle it better. But it is wrong, and everybody knows. And nobody says that it is it is wrong, but take it or leave it. We all think that every day if we say it, somebody will listen. But I'm saying these are easy things to do. It is not easy to change our LLM models and our AI models and our FDI policy and nuclear policy. It is easier to give 1% extra return to the stock market. And individuals like us can raise $500 million in a year.
1: Let me get Nilkanth Mishra to respond to everything that you're saying. Is this ringing alarm bells in policy circles that you travel in, Nilkanth, or does it really not matter as much to the government? Because, okay, these are foreign investors, they chase returns, the rupee is depreciating, and therefore it doesn't really matter. Samirura says, of course it matters, the government has to believe it matters. The tax measures that have been introduced in recent budgets have to be reversed because that's what will change sentiment. And once the market sentiment changes, it has a roll-on effect on the real economy as well. Let Nilkanth respond to that.
0: Yeah, first let me clarify. You can go and rewind and see what I said. I never said the rupee should be let to slide. All I was trying to say was that one mechanism to protect the rupee from sliding further is to let oil prices rise. That was a very simple intervention. It has now gone into, I'm saying it is going to 100 and all that, please. That is not my...
3: That's what it looked like.
0: Yeah, but, you know, anyway, so to that clarified, let me address the question. See, I think there are, from the FII's perspective, in the last 2 years, there have been three major issues. First is that India is part of the EM basket. And EMs as an asset class were losing money. And 3-4 years back, India was the only shining EM. So Korea had a coup, China was uninvestable, Indonesia had issues, South Africa was struggling with power cuts, Brazil was struggling with political instability. Today, TSMC's index weight is higher than that of India. Korea is generating, the two companies in Korea are generating more free cash flow than all of corporate India. You have South Africa now with power surplus. And so as the EM universe has become much more attractive, there is more competition. So the beauty parade got tougher. So the price to earnings multiple that FIIs want to come in at is a lot lower than what they would have expected 4 years back. At the same time, I think EMs as an asset class have started to outperform the US. So now flows have started to happen. At the current stage, I think the concern is primarily about the oil prices. Once the currency market has stabilized, there is still a lot of panic in the currency market. Once the currency market has stabilized, our economy is actually doing very well. In March and April, the annualized growth rate in my view, was well above 7.5-8%. So if we are slowing, and we have to slow down because oil prices have gone up and they're going to stay high for longer, we are slowing from a much higher level. So I think as earnings stabilize, I think FIIs will start to come back. On the need to meet liquidity, as Samir was saying, that you know, this current currency market panic is mostly about liquidity because you know, exporters are panicked, so they're not bringing back dollars in time. Importers are excessively hedging. Some FPIs are excessively hedging. So there is outright panic in the currency market. To stem that, you need what you call crowd control measures. So you try to get $30, $40, $50 billion. So at a strategic level, I think a much simpler solution is to target bond investors. So what you say is a 20% withholding tax on bonds, which frankly, even China has waived for the index inclusion stuff. You get included in the two big indices, you get $85-90 billion over 2 years. And that, I think, will solve the currency market panic. So, and that is cheap capital. You get dollar funding at 7%. If you get private equity funding, it comes at 15%. So I think there are solutions to this. There's no need to panic. Currency market is in panic. So we have to take some hard measures and urgent measures. But beyond that, I don't think there is much reason.
1: Rajeev Mantri, as we talk to market operators looking at the Indian markets, they're saying the government's decisions on long-term capital gains and securities transaction tax have been counterproductive and now there's data to back it. And this crisis is a good opportunity to remedy the problem which was created. Is that your sense as well? Or do you think that it won't send out the right signaling from the government's perspective to try and do this, to try and appease the stock market mavens, as it were?
2: No, so in fact, you know, I've had this debate with Mr. Arora before. I don't think we should tinker around with the tax rates on capital assets again. There is some argument that STT could be waived because the commitment was there by the government of India earlier.

0: at the STTs being imposed because capital gains was made to zero. About 15-20 years ago now, when LTCG in particular was completely waived off. So they had said they are putting STT because capital gains tax is zero. Now that capital gains tax is back, there is a case for removing the STT. But I'm not of the opinion that there should be lower taxes or zero taxes. I think the place where we have arrived at is a sensible economic place, and we should stay there.
1: Okay. You know, one argument is that foreign investors are staying away on account of the securities tax or the long-term capital gains tax that was introduced. The other argument came from the likes of fund manager, global investor Ruchir Sharma. When I spoke to him during the campaign trail, and I want to show you a quick excerpt, he makes the point that India fundamentally doesn't have a strong AI play in the eyes of global investors, which is why foreign investors are not looking at the Indian stock markets yet. And therefore, it's got really nothing to do with tinkering with taxes on the margins. This is a larger problem in the absence of an AI play. Let's listen very briefly to what Ruchir Sharma told us on NDTV's Walk the Talk, and I'll go across our panel and try and get their perspective on this. Here he is.
2: In America, the effect is very different of the war, and the other factor which is playing a very big role today in the global economy. And in fact, if you talk to people on Wall Street, they will now speak much more about that than even the war, is AI.
1: Mm-hmm.
2: That there's a real focus amongst the global investment community, if I can say so, and particularly in the US, that Trump will come and go, energy prices will rise and fall. The only thing which is here to stay is AI. And in America too, the stock market is up partly because of AI. That, you know, people think that AI is here to stay, and so we have to focus on AI. So I think that's the big difference, that as far as in India is concerned, the energy crisis, what's happening in the Middle East matters deeply to us. And unfortunately, we are on the wrong side of the AI trade just now.
3: What's your reading of the state of play in the Indian stock markets? The Nifty is about 10% down from the beginning of the war. Some sectors like auto, realty are down 15-odd%. PSUs are holding firm, but it's largely been negative. How do you see the Indian stock markets play out over the next few quarters?
2: Yeah, you know, like, I mean, like, the thing about the Indian stock market is that we tend to swing to extremes,
3: sure.
2: Which is that 2 years ago, the only stock market in the world which was matching up to America in the entire world was India.
3: Sure.
2: And now we have fallen from that, where in the last 2 years, we've been among the worst performing stock markets in the world, particularly in dollar terms. Now, these cycles can last, as I said, that as long as this AI mania continues, it's very difficult to see capital coming to India.
3: As long as the AI mania continues.
2: Yeah, it's very difficult to see capital coming to India because people have sort of convinced that India is not going to benefit at this stage, at least, of the AI boom. Because the AI boom at this stage is about building infrastructure, is about building semiconductors and plants.
1: Let me get Sameer Arora to respond to that first. Ruchir Sharma's argument that it's the absence of an AI play which is what is keeping foreign investors away from the Indian markets. It has nothing really much to do with the tax changes that people like you have been arguing for. Sameer.
4: So first of all, it is wrong to say that there is one reason.
1: Sure.
4: That way, I am also not saying that 100% of the reason is tax, but if taxes reduce your returns by 20%, that means normally you're expecting 10% returns in dollar terms and they become 8. How can it not change? It's, I mean, it's arithmetic. So nobody can say that taxes don't matter. But the point is AI, I was also in US last week, and I don't think I can answer the AI question, which is, so people would say we don't have AI because that is a standard question. And I would say that in emerging markets, Korea and Taiwan together are now about, say, 50% weight. But these three companies, four companies which are directly AI related are maybe 25-30% out of 100. So what are you doing in the balance 70%? Why do you have to take out money from India? Because the AI you can do within that 100, you can make your 13 to 50 if you want, there will be 50 left. So let's talk about the balance 50, point being nobody is putting 100% in AI. In US also, they can keep saying AI, but not 100% of the money is going into semiconductor and NVIDIA. They are buying regular. In our case, they are redeeming from here to buy there. Our weight is around 12% in emerging markets. Somebody can say, okay, we will give you 8%, 6% because we are... But they are making us minus. So therefore, I think it can't be AI alone. And AI anywhere 200 countries.

0: is there still, all those countries are going up. So AI is one reason, tax is one reason, our currency weakness is one reason, we are close to oil is one reason. But we can't say because there are three other reasons we won't do anything about the four three.
1: Sure, that's a good point. Let Nilkanth Mishra come in on the argument that the lack of a strong AI play is what is keeping foreign investors away. And while the government is now trying to address that, foreign investors think it's too little, too late. The government obviously will not think that way, but they're moving their money out. They're moving their money out of India to other emerging markets and to the United States. And that's the brutal reality you're dealing with.
2: Look, in the last couple of years, I would say last 2 years, the incremental growth in the world, and I would say even if you take the US, I would say 60% plus of incremental growth has come from AI investments. So it is a very important part of the incremental growth. And as financial markets which chase that incremental growth, they're looking for those opportunities and therefore they're investing. So I agree with Sameer that this is not the only factor. We also had a big problem back in FY25 when we started to do fiscal and monetary tightening at the same time. And when we did that, the full year earnings estimate fell by 13%. And this was the worst among major markets. So if we start making those policy errors, bringing down credit growth dramatically, obviously the investors will get upset. But it is hard to deny that that there are just two companies in Korea, for example, which are generating more free cash flow than all of India put, corporate India put together. And when you have a reality like that, and those stocks are still trading at 7x earnings, and India, despite the correction, is at 18-19x earnings, is something that does give pause to investors. Now, the fact that as an ex-semiconductor analyst, I have seen DRAM companies being viciously volatile. 4 years back, SK Hynix had very weak profits, and today it is generating $100 billion plus of free cash flow, can very easily reverse next year. In this chasing of AI, remember that the world over, it is not the government that is working on AI. You look at what's happening in the US, it is Google, it is OpenAI, it is Anthropic, all raised by private capital. In China, it is all the tech majors. In TSMC, which has now more weight than all of India, or SK Hynix or Samsung, they're all private firms. I don't think the government anywhere is actually putting money to work because most governments don't have that kind of money.
1: Rajiv Mantri, your take on why foreign investors are looking the other way and the extent to which the lack of an AI play is responsible for this. Sameer Arora argues it's not just one, there is other money that can come in, not just the AI money. And all these factors together contribute to the way foreign investors look at the Indian market.
3: No, so this AI point also is the typical specious and glib talk, if I may say so, that Ruchir Sharma keeps occasionally tossing at us. I don't think at all that is the reason. I mean, see, one of the biggest structural shifts in the last 7-8 years, or rather last 5-7 years, has been the way interest rates have gone up. You have such a fundamental reset of the cost of capital globally that every emerging market will be reviewed in a very different way now. And then secondly, on this AI point as well, I completely agree with Mr. Mishra that we don't want that type of concentration of earnings, of profitability, of corporate power even, in just a handful of companies. I mean, imagine a stock exchange which is being run by just one, two companies. And frankly, what is the purpose of a stock exchange? The purpose of a stock exchange is to provide capital to companies to grow. So these are economies which are tilting themselves completely onto the AI bandwagon. Now, the Indian economy is much larger, much more diversified, and has different needs. We cannot and probably should not aspire or hope for these type of developments to take place in India. So I don't think that is the reason. The bigger reason, which I've always tried to flag, is that we need to keep pushing the pedal on supply side reforms. There are different sectors, there are different areas which need to see continuing reforms to happen, continuing liberalization to happen. I think if we keep doing that, you'll attract FDI as well as FPI.
1: Okay, but on the issue of FDI, the fact is that net FDI inflows, Ashima Goel, have been negative, while FDI in general is cited as a success, but net FDI has been negative, and therefore you've got a lot of repatriation of money taking place from India. Is there anything that you would recommend or advocate to the government to try and reverse that, change that?

0: technology changes come from its application. And I think India has highlighted how we are, you know, moving ahead on application in many areas. And the second thing is our diversity. This AI gamble is really concentrates a bubble. It can be the bubble which can burst tomorrow. When it bursts, a lot of these big names lose money. Then India will be there because we are following a very different diversified strategy, which I think will work better in the long run.
1: Okay, you're making a very important argument. I want to put that question to Nilkanth Mishra. It's similar in some extent, not entirely, to the crypto debate about whether it's a bubble, whether it'll burst or not. The argument really about the centrality of AI in determining growth from here. A lot of countries doubling down. India, of course, has the consumption story, 1.4 billion people. So there are multiple other levers for growth as well. But the argument being made by some is that what was earlier a dividend in terms of our democracy, the youth bulge, is now, you know, not necessarily a curse, but now a liability, because you've got all these people who are not necessarily at the cutting edge of the AI curve. And therefore, in the way that the world is shaping, India's advantage or India's moment of inflection is potentially now lost. How do you respond to that?
2: Yeah, so there is a big concern. So as much as I agree with almost everything that my fellow panelists are saying in terms of the lack of sustainability of some of these growth numbers. So for example, you know, if the free cash flow of these 8-10 companies, which used to be, say, $100 billion 3 years back, is now projected to be $800 billion, clearly the market will reward that, right? I mean, because markets will chase forward-looking returns. So, so as much as I agree that this may not be sustainable, because this is all stranded capital, what are they going to invest in, and so on and so forth. But the reality is that a lot of money has gone in there. Now, is India particularly negatively positioned? You see that if you adjust for the sharp decline in IT companies' market cap and the price-to-earnings multiples, the overall headline performance of India is quite a bit better. I mean, it still is underperforming, but so there is clearly concern that there used to be at one point 17-18% of the market, which has now a significant risks on how their business models will evolve over the next 5 years, and their price to earnings multiples have actually come off. So this is also seen as a concern. So over and above the positives on generative AI and the infrastructure that goes in and that is benefiting a specific handful of companies in Asia and a lot of companies in the US, it actually is seen as a negative for India. But does that mean that there is nothing? And I wholeheartedly agree with what Ashima is saying, that in the deployment of AI, I think India has significant advantages. It will help solve many of the vicious problems that we have been struggling with, both in terms of state capacity, in terms of bringing down the challenges of health and education. And there are already solutions that are starting to get in. So I'm quite confident that you know, these are passing fads. And you used may not be in a very appropriate one of crypto, but in terms of crowd and herd behavior, it does remind you of that kind of a bubble. Maybe it takes 6 months, maybe it takes 12 months. But I do think that some of these things are unsustainable. There is a lot of cash burn in where the generative AI models and data centers are operating. And there is a lot of cash generation in pockets where the cash may not be flowing into the right direction. So maybe the models need to start charging more. Maybe the world cannot afford to do that, to all of these empty tokens and useless activities on AI. But that correction, I think, is inevitable. It may take 12 months, it may take 18 months. But till that period, I think India will face headwinds from the sentiment perspective.
1: In the last part of this broadcast, I want to deal with the impact of the West Asia war on India's growth outlook. Now, we're already seeing from bodies like Moody's, the OECD, Ernst & Young, multiple bodies lowering India's growth estimates. You've got some of those on your screen right now. Moody's, for example, is expecting India's growth numbers to come down about 0.8% from 6.8 to 6. OECD is projecting an even bigger fall in India's growth numbers by about 1.5% from 7.6 to 6.1. The economic survey, and this of course happened much earlier, projected a much smaller reduction. Morgan Stanley is the outlier.

0: They are projecting an increase. They're imagining that the war gets over in June and then things get better after that. But even as you go on and look at all the numbers that have come out from different brokerages, they're projecting a very big downside to the Indian economy, at least around about 1% or so. Ashima Goyal, from everything that we've seen so far and what is already visible to us, leaving aside shocks that may still be around the corner, what impact do you think what's already happened has on the growth that we would have otherwise had without this war?
1: Yes, again, going back to the Ukraine episode, the oil prices stayed high for 1 year. Growth fell from 9 to about 7%. No? So here, if it is 2 months, 3 months, 6 months, we could, I think it's about 1% loss in growth is a realistic figure for the present. But then we must remember that we are coming from a really high growth angle. And therefore, doesn't mean stagnation or anything like that. We're still doing very well. And also our strength of diversity as a counter to these kind of shocks. So, and therefore, you know, the whole story about the stock market and inflows and how do you attract more, but we have many other things we can do, such as improving our current account deficit, increasing productivity and consumption, other kinds of, I think our strength after the major poly crisis that we faced in the last few years was that we went in for structural reforms that improved our long run outcome. We should do the same thing here. A big strategy we can follow is green substitution. And this will affect us in the long run. It will really help us reduce our oil vulnerability. It's already come down quite a bit. But, you know, there are political resistance to some kinds of reforms that you need, power distribution, etc. We are already seeing some of those things being pushed through because of this West Asia crisis. So in the long run, if you're able to do the right things, it is going to affect our growth positively, not negatively.
0: Nilkant Mishra, Ashima Goyal saying about a 1% negative impact on India's growth numbers from what's already happened. You know, can you just do some scenario modeling for us on the basis of what we've seen currently and on the basis of whether this war extends and what more damage happens to the economy? How do you see India's growth being impacted by the West Asia crisis? Nilkant.
2: Great. So let's start with where we were. So we started before the war, we had a forecast of 7.5% for FY27. The estimate we have is about $15 per barrel on a base of $70, which was last year's average. $15 a barrel is 1% of GDP. So currently, because oil prices are averaging give or take $100, maybe slightly higher, there is a headwind of about 2% of GDP. This is a terms of trade shock. Now, the terms of trade shock is split between fiscal intervention, because whatever happens, the urea prices, I think, are unlikely to go up above 5.3 rupees a kilo. So the government fiscal deficit will go up because the government will intervene and protect. So the 2% is split between the rise in fiscal deficit and growth. So whatever the government decides to say, suppose the fiscal deficit goes up by 1%, the impact will be 1%. But as we think about the full year, and if you take the oil futures market, by the end of the year, the expectation is that March 27 oil prices are $83 or $85 a barrel. So that's 1% impact. And I think that the government's intervention on the fertilizer market, on LPG, etc., will mean that about half of that will, I think, be taken over. So the current run rate, which may be around 6.5-7, as the oil prices are passed through, they may sort of dip down a bit. Once the strait reopens and oil markets sort of stabilize again, by Feb, March next year, we could again be upwards of 7% growth. So the full year number may be a bit misleading. I think from a run rate perspective, 7.5-8% in Feb, March, slowing down slightly because of the oil prices, maybe slowing down further as the fuel prices are raised because to protect the currency. And then towards the end of the year, again, picking up as the oil prices start to correct.
0: Interesting. Sameer Arora, your take on this, and what do you make of Morgan Stanley predicting as an outlier an uptick in June? They're thinking, they seem to know something that nobody else does.
3: That is Morgan Stanley. That is one person in Morgan Stanley. So that is, sure. You can call his name rather than, but let me say big picture, that if there is a shorter term problem, it is okay to say we will do long-term this thing, which is useful so that you don't have short-term problems. But you can't say that today's currency is weak and weakening and FIIs are leaving. So let me tell you a 20-year plan to do structural reform on nuclear energy or something. Short-term needs short-term countermeasures, because you don't want these things to go to in a spiral or more painful. Because it's not easy, because let's say big picture, it's not literal, but in a big picture, some foreigners might hit their mental stop loss. You see, please note that not everybody is an emerging market fund manager or an Asian manager. Many of them, and the real money is global funds. In that global fund, India is a small cap, micro cap allocation of 1%. Let's suppose I buy one small cap stock and it does badly. I bought it because that time I was excited and I thought it'll help. But if it does badly, you blow it off. It doesn't matter to you, but it matters to that stock because it got hit down. Because it didn't matter to my NAV at that time. It's the same thing can happen. You don't want to push it beyond a limit, and you can't say if currency has weakened 15%, that don't worry, I have a 10-year plan for opening up some new reforms. Those are, they will reflect over time. And anyway, there is enough capacity in people's minds to do two things together. So I think do the structural reforms, do the opening up, do the energy transition, but please look at currency. Okay, don't look at anything else. Who cares about taxes? Currency, if you hold, everything will reverse. Tell 20 things that can be done on currency and maybe 18 will be rejected. But don't say that will solve on its own.
0: That's a good point. I want Rajiv Mantri to respond before I conclude. This point that Samir Arora makes, there's a fire now, douse the fire. Don't talk about energy transmission, transition, green energy, etc., etc. Deal with the fire, burn the fire that's burn, douse the fire that's burning your field.
4: Like Mr. Arora himself said, you can do two things at the same time. It's not either or. And those who need to douse the fire, they are sitting in the government. I'm sure they are on top of the objectives and the tasks they have to do. But I think people in the media should also raise this issue of important changes which will
0: avoid to kar rahe hain sir, that's the whole but the puri ram kahani khatam ho gayi, aap bol rahe ho media ko raise karna chahiye, that's the whole point of this conversation.
4: I want to push back a little bit on Sami's point because we have to raise this in front of even the public and hopefully whoever matters in the government that you know, I had written about this oil and gas sector yesterday. That in 11, 12 years' time, India has actually been become an even bigger importer of energy. Now, what are we doing in that sector for reforms? That sector is ripe for changes. We need to make those changes. If we are going to, we have already doubled up in terms of, for example, civil aviation footprint in the country. Number of airports have doubled up. The civil aviation sector is growing very rapidly. Those who have been holding Indigo stock will be very thankful for that. But if you look out over the next 4 or 5 years, you want to sustain that level of growth. Can you do the same thing over without adding anything on the upstream oil and gas side, without doing any work, any policy reform for exploration and production in the country?
0: Okay.
4: So I don't think of it as a theoretical discussion. I think it is very important to actually sustain the growth rate and make sure that India stays in at least that 7 to 8% real GDP growth bracket, if not double digit. I mean, I'm very disappointed. People have even stopped talking of double digit growth. And the whole mindset appears to be crisis management, firefighting everywhere. No one is thinking also a little bit beyond 3 years and beyond next quarter's NAV statement.
0: I really enjoyed this conversation because we had different perspectives on offer. To talk about what's happening with the civil aviation sector, the losses and the routes being cut back by Air India. Internationally is a whole different conversation. We just have to do another episode of the numbers game to get there and elsewhere. But for the time being, from your very busy schedule, for taking our time, Nilkanth Mishra, Samir Arora, Ashima Goyal and Rajiv Mantri, thank you very much for joining us. Very different from the last time we were in the studios talking about the pace and the excitement of the election counting numbers. But these numbers, as I said, extremely significant to the lives of every single person watching and to the larger economy. I hope you benefited from this edition of The Numbers Game. For taking our time and joining us on this broadcast, thank you very much. I'll be back again with another edition of The Numbers Game. Till then, from all of us here, goodbye.

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1: 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Your friend said, "Ye le le." We said, "Maybe not." 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
3: The results with the BJP winning more than 200 seats clearly answer those questions. Our teams on the ground, in the studios, in the newsroom, will keep tracking every twist. We try to stay away from the noise, try to use the election analytics to bring the coverage together for you. 90% voting is not common. That's 140 elections with less than 70%. Tuvendu Adhikari leading at this moment. 5 states, 824 assembly seats. An election that felt more like a war.
4: Again, going to shift focus to West Bengal, bring in our colleagues from the ground as well.
3: We've got some breaking news just coming in.
5: Kanchan Gupta to wear this morning. 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
5: आपने तो दीदी को एकदम धो डाला।
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5: How will you celebrate?
7: झालमुड़ी माचेर झोल विद रसगुल्ला।
6: You know, you remember, you promised me that you will come to Kabini and do an interview with me. You like going to the forest?
9: This is a declaration of our state that to the entire country that our Kerala is secular.
10: ये विजय बंगाल की जनता के विशेष करके मातृशक्ति की।
5: One clip that went most viral was the non-interview. Cruz spent some time with him. We have these whistles out for you, and the whistles are for the fact that you got the poll right, which is quite fantastic.
11: We saw you campaigning, ma'am, for the RG Kaur victim's mother as well. You know, that was a telling moment. Do you believe that that incident in some ways was a tipping point?
12: I think that Shiv is not, was not the only incident.
13: Tabhi puran khule তুই মুখ ফুটে তোর মনের কথা একলা বলো রে যদি তোর ডাক শুনে কেউ না আসে তবে একলা চলো রে
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18: What seems settled for me is unfinished business. So I rewind, I pause, I reflect, I dig, until what's buried stands up to be counted. Breaking ground, not just headlines, the meaning behind them. 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
10: Bharosa on Modi ji, an extraordinary management and assurance of courage given by Amit Shah ji to all the people. We are with you.
19: Illegal migrant. ये बांग्लादेशी घुसपैठिया के लिए ये दोनों पार्टी पट्टी पर है
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22: And that kind of victory is truly astonishing. And I do believe it marks a return of the Congress with the kind of mandate.
17: Hello and welcome. You're watching NDTV. I'm Aditi Bhardwaj. And let's tell you the biggest story of the hour, the fuel price hike and also the politics about it. But let's take a look at the top headlines we are tracking at this hour. In a rare rebuttal from the Prime Minister himself, PM Modi has rubbished a report which claimed the government is considering a cess or tax on foreign travel. Fuel prices hiked in metro cities, Delhi, Mumbai, Chennai, Kolkata. Petrol and diesel cost surge hits daily commuters. Daily travel expenses also rise. Prime Minister Narendra Modi visits UAE on a short but impactful visit amid ongoing US-Iran conflict and global crude oil price shock. Big deals signed on oil and gas. UAE announces $5 billion investment in Indian infrastructure. Madhya Pradesh High Court recognizes disputed Bhojshala complex in Dhar in Madhya Pradesh as temple of goddess Saraswati, setting the decades-old dispute to the rest. But Muslim side is now set to approach Supreme Court to challenge the High Court's verdict. Now, government's first response on NEET exam leak has come. Minister Pradhan says they will fix existing loopholes in the National Testing Agency. Exam to be fully computer-based from next year. A key link to the leak has been now arrested. Professor of Chemistry has been arrested by the CBI. Tamil Nadu Chief Minister Vijay will attend the swearing-in ceremony of the new Congress-led UDF government in Kerala, which will be held in Thiruvananthapuram on Monday. Now, days after Prime Minister Narendra Modi called to reduce petrol and diesel consumption and use public transport, the centre has hiked petrol and diesel prices by rupees 3 per litre. The price hike comes amid mounting losses being faced by oil marketing companies in the wake of global energy supply disruption owing to tensions in West Asia. Remember the Iran versus US tension? These tensions have now impacted India. Now, due to this ongoing conflict, there has been a sharp surge in crude oil prices. From 70 barrel of US dollar before the conflict, the prices surged past US dollar 120 per barrel, significantly raising India's import bills as well. Sample the reactions. We'll also tell you more about how this is impacting before we tell you how the people are reacting. So how would you know that you need to pay for a litre of petrol and diesel? And how much is it costing in different metro cities? First, let's start with Delhi. Now, the petrol cost in Delhi is standing at 97.77 per litre and diesel cost is 90.67 rupees per litre. In Mumbai, if we go towards a petrol pump, we will have to pay for 106.68

0: litre, and for diesel we have to shell out now 93.14 rupees per litre. Now, if we go towards Kolkata, there is no relief. The petrol price there is 108.74 per litre, with diesel also costing 95.13 per litre. If we go down south in Chennai, petrol prices are now set at 103.67 per litre, and now diesel is costing at 95.25 per litre. So this is what the biggest metro cities are now facing after the biggest escalation in the West Asia. Let's also take a look at the ground reports that our reporters have filed from across multiple cities on how people are reacting to this price hike.
1: Residents have woken up to the price rise of fuel today. We are showing you the visuals from Pragati Maidan petrol station, which is considered to be one of the busiest petrol stations in Delhi. We are showing you the visuals of the current petrol prices in the capital that have gone up by rupees 3.14 per litre and are now selling at rupees 97.77 per litre. Diesel has become costlier by rupees 3.11 per litre, taking the price to rupees 90.67 per litre. Now, after remaining unchanged for nearly 4 years, this price rise can be seen today that has sparked concern among daily commuters, cab drivers and daily workers who are saying rising fuel costs will directly affect their monthly expenses.
2: नहीं अभी तो मैं जब आया तो अभी मैंने देखा कि शायद कुछ हो रहा है फिर देखा कि अच्छा ये प्राइस बढ़ गया है तो रात तक तो पता नहीं था अभी अभी पता लग रहा है कि अच्छा ये
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9: sir we don't have a choice but we need to be careful and sail with it that's it
8: Would you reduce using your car now or would you?
9: Of course, we do a lot. In front of our office also, we're discussing, we do carpool. In front of the state, in the same complex, we are getting that.
8: Right.
9: That's what we need to do. He says, as citizens, we need to abide by this and go ahead. That's it.
8: Lastly, was this waiting to happen because of the West Asia war and the elections?
9: As everybody knows, that's the main reason.
10: In Hyderabad, if we talk about today's fuel price, it's 110 rupees 88 paisa per litre. And you can see behind me how people are in large number. They are coming to the petrol bunks and they are getting their vehicles filled with petrol. Largely, the petrol prices are higher in Hyderabad, in Telangana, as well as in Andhra Pradesh, Vijayawada, because of excess VAT. कलेक्शन बाय द स्टेट गवर्नमेंट
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14: So you say there's no option, but you just live with it.
13: Yes, just live with it.
14: All right.
13: There's no point in saying anything.
14: But do you wish and hope that it does not hike more in the future?
13: I think the government should realize that they can't keep hiking everything up, because with the hike in petrol prices, everything else is also going to go up. So the middle class or the people are going to suffer.
0: Moving on to the politics on the price of the fuel, Tamil Nadu Chief Minister C. Joseph Vijay has slammed the increase of ₹3 per litre each in petrol and diesel prices, calling it unacceptable and demanded its rollback, claiming the revision would affect various sections of society. He said oil marketing companies do not reduce prices in line with global crude rates and take the profits. Union government oil marketing companies have increased the price of petrol and diesel by ₹3 per litre. This is not acceptable, is what Vijay has said in a statement. The hike has been affected after the five state polls, and he added that this was done deliberately and strategically by the centre. Let's also shift our focus to the more political part of the story, how a fresh political showdown has erupted over the latest fuel price hike. The opposition has launched a sharp attack on centre. Rahul Gandhi has slammed government for fuel price hike and said that people are paying price for the government's mistake. Not just Congress, but all opposition leaders are questioning the timing of the price hike, alleging that the government deliberately waited for election results before increasing petrol and diesel prices. Meanwhile, BJP has hit back at the opposition and has called them opportunists. Now, BJP said that the rise is due to the global oil crisis and hike India is very minimal in comparison to other countries. Sample the reactions.
15: Discussing the impact of the increase in the petroleum products, price of the petroleum products are discussing. And we are assessing the impact on the public. Then we will check. Then we will take a decision. What's on that.
16: It was happening since, you know, last 6 months. And the Middle East, the West Asia crisis is going on. Mm. The war between the Israel, it's just in the neighborhood. Mm. Just in the neighborhood. And our petroleum minister, Mr. Puri, has been already claiming that we are very comfortable. We have no problem. Our position is stable. And we have 6 months crude oil reserve. All these things, what has happened now? And, you know, and we are so irresponsible, I must tell you. Mm-hmm.
0: Now, in a big development for the Hindu side in the Bhojshala Temple Kamal Mola Mosque complex in Dhar dispute, the Madhya Pradesh High Court declared its ruling in favor of the Hindu petitioners as per the Archaeological Survey of India's report. The court said that in light of historical literature that indicated the existence of a temple at the site and ASI's finding, the religious character of the area is held as that of a temple of goddess Vagdevi Saraswati. The court urged the Muslim community to approach the state government for allotment of separate land in the district for construction of a mosque. But now the Muslim side has said that they will approach the Supreme Court as they do not agree with the Madhya Pradesh High Court's verdict. Sample the reactions.
17: ये तो एक मौकरी बन चुका है, मौकरी बना रहे हैं प्लेस ऑफ वर्शिप एक्ट का. मुझे लगता है कि भारत सरकार माने मोदी सरकार और एएसआई हैंड इन हैंड पिटिशनर के साथ थे. हम उम्मीद करते हैं कि जब ये मसला सुप्रीम कोर्ट को जाएगा तो सुप्रीम कोर्ट इसको देखकर इंसाफ करेगा.
18: The Bhojshala complex in Dhar has long stood at the fault line of faith and history.
19: ये दूसरा ऐसा फाइनल निर्णय है जो हाई कोर्ट से आया है और आज इतने दिन की सुनवाई और 2022 से लगातार 4 साल की इस लीगल कार्रवाई के बाद आज ये बात सिद्ध हुई है, स्पष्ट हुई है कि जो भोजशाला का पूरा परिसर है वो राजा भोज द्वारा बनाया गया था. ये एक माँ वागदेवी माँ सरस्वती का स्कूल रहा है, स्कूल ऑफ संस्कृत लर्निंग रहा है, उनका मंदिर रहा है.
18: Hindus regard it as a temple of Vagdevi, goddess Saraswati, linked to Raja Bhoj of the Parmar dynasty. The Muslim side maintains that it was functioned for centuries as the Kamal Mola Mosque.
20: In Bhojshala case, mein jo High Court ka faisla aaya hai, isse yaqeeni taur par Muslimanon ko kaafi mayusi hui hai, kyunki aaj se nahi balki saikdon saalon se Musliman wahan masjid mein namaz ada kar raha hai. बहरहाल ये हाई कोर्ट का फैसला है, अभी मुसलमानों के पास सुप्रीम कोर्ट का दरवाजा खुला हुआ है.
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1: The bench of justices Vijay Kumar Shukla and Alok Awasthi said the evidence pointed to a center of Sanskrit learning and a temple dedicated to goddess Saraswati. The court also observed that Hindu worship at the site had never been extinguished. In a significant direction, the court asked the state to consider allotting separate land for mosque construction, while the ASI will continue to oversee preservation and conservation of the site.
0: और जो एएसआई का ऑर्डर था 7 अप्रैल 2003 का, जो यहाँ पे नमाज की अनुमति देता था, उसको कोर्ट ने सिरे से खारिज कर दिया है। अब वहाँ पे सिर्फ पूजा होगी, उस पूरे परिसर का जो स्वरूप है वो एक हिंदू मंदिर का स्वरूप माना है कोर्ट ने, सरस्वती मंदिर का माना है।
1: Even as the ruling was welcomed by the Hindu side, the Muslim side has made clear that the matter is not over. Dhar's Qazi has said that the verdict will be reviewed and challenged in the Supreme Court.
2: अगर हमारे खिलाफ और हमारे आर्गुमेंट के खिलाफ आया है, माननीय हाई कोर्ट का सम्मान करते हुए सुप्रीम कोर्ट जाएंगे।
1: The ASI's scientific survey became the backbone of the court battle. The report pointed to a massive structure predating the mosque and said the present dispute structure has been built using reused temple components. Among the reported findings were sculpture fragments of Hindu deities including Ganesh, Brahma, Narasimha and Bhairava, along with architectural elements that the ASI said appeared to belong to a temple.
3: On the basis of historical and literary documents, the court has decided that the religious character of the premise in question is that of a Hindu temple.
1: Bhojshala is now one more reminder that India's heritage disputes are no longer only about memory. They are about records, surveys, law and judicial interpretation. While the matter may head to the Supreme Court, its implications are not just legal, but civilizational. Bureau Report, NDTV.
4: One of the first big policy moves by Tamil Nadu's Chief Minister Joseph Vijay is now beginning to take shape on the ground. The state government has started shutting down more than 700 liquor shops located close to schools, colleges and other areas. Take a look at our report.
5: The Tamil Nadu government has begun implementing one of its most high-profile social measures, shutting down 717 liquor shops across the state. Under the new policy, no liquor shop can function within a 500-meter radius of schools, colleges, places of worship or bus terminus. For many women, this is a long-awaited step. The move is also being seen as a fulfillment of a key assurance made by Chief Minister Vijay during the election campaign, particularly to women voters, many of whom bagged TVK in large numbers. But the new rule also brings challenges. In densely populated cities, maintaining a 500-meter distance from multiple public institutions may not be easy. There are also fears that fewer shops could result in overcrowding at the remaining outlets. The stakes are high for the government. Liquor sales through TASMAC generate nearly 40,000 crore rupees in revenue every year for the state. For now, many women say the social impact of the decision matters more than the revenue loss. With Sam Daniel in Chennai, NDTV Bureau Report.
4: Moving on to some shocking news coming in, and this is another shocking case of a body stuffed into a drum, a blue drum to be specific, has surfaced. This case is from Thane in Maharashtra. More than a month after a 24-year-old civil engineer was found murdered with his body stuffed in a drum and thrown into a nala in Vasai in Palghar district of Thane. This is what has been stated by the cops, and this case was solved leading to the arrest of a nurse and her brother. Now, as per cops, the murder of Arbaaz Khan was the fallout of a failed extortion bid. And my colleague Sujata is joining me for more details. Sujata, tell us why did this

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2: Now, amid the global energy crisis, Prime Minister Narendra Modi, who is on a five-nation tour, made his first stop in the United Arab Emirates, where he was meeting UAE President. And upon arrival, the Prime Minister was welcomed with a ceremonial guard of honour. Interestingly, the Prime Minister's plane was escorted by F-16s as it navigated through the UAE airspace, expressing solidarity with UAE. PM Modi condemned attacks on UAE and appreciated UAE's restraint. PM Modi also further emphasized on dialogue and diplomacy as means to resolve the crisis. Take a look at our report.
3: Prime Minister Narendra Modi's brief visit to the United Arab Emirates comes at a critical geopolitical moment for the region and the world. With tensions escalating across West Asia and fears of disruptions in global energy supplies growing, India and the UAE moved swiftly to deepen strategic cooperation. During the visit, India and the UAE signed a landmark agreement on a strategic defense partnership, signaling expanding security cooperation between the two nations. The visit also focused heavily on energy security, a key concern for India, and volatility in global oil markets. The two sides signed an MOU on strategic petroleum reserves and also inked an agreement on supplies of liquefied petroleum gas, or LPG. The agreements are being seen as critical steps to secure India's long-term energy needs at a time when conflict in the region continues to threaten global supply chains. In a major economic boost, investment worth $5 billion was also announced in Indian infrastructure, RBL Bank and Samman Capital. But beyond investments and agreements, the visit carried a larger diplomatic message. Prime Minister Narendra Modi also strongly condemned attacks targeting the UAE and praised the country's leadership for maintaining stability during difficult times. Prime Minister Modi also reaffirmed India's support for the UAE amid rising regional tensions.
4: पश्चिम एशिया क्षेत्र में युद्ध की परिस्थिति का प्रभाव आज पूरे विश्व पर दिखाई दे रहा है। भारत ने हमेशा समस्याओं के समाधान के लिए डायलॉग और डिप्लोमेसी को प्राथमिकता दी है। होर्मुज को फ्री, ओपन और सेफ बनाए रखना ये हमारी सबसे बड़ी प्राथमिकता है।
3: Even though the visit lasted just 5 hours, the message from Abu Dhabi was unmistakable. India and the UAE are no longer bound only by trade and diaspora ties. At a time of growing global instability, the partnership is increasingly becoming central to India's energy security, regional diplomacy, and strategic interests in West Asia. Mohammed Ghazali for NDTV World.
2: The Sheikh cinematic affair of Cannes Film Festival is in full swing and India is having its moment. From Alia Bhatt to Rupi Kaur's Punjabi heritage, Desi stars are shining bright in the French Riviera. Take a look at this report.
5: Cannes Film Festival is in full swing and India so far has continued to make its mark. Culture, craft and clapbacks are all part of it. Our very own Alia Bhatt made several appearances, serving multiple looks. Princess-like ball gowns to heavy brocade silhouettes, designed by ace fashion

0: designer Tarun Tahiliani, championing Indian craftsmanship. Alia even clapped back to her trolls on social media when they said nobody noticed her on the red carpet. Alia responded by saying, "Why pity, love? You noticed me. Ouch." Punjabi actor Rupinder Gill, better known as Rupi Gill, donned an ivory Punjabi look with gold embroidery, paying tribute to her roots. The look was designed by designer Pitam Bara, who also dressed Diljit Dosanjh at last year's Met Gala. We love a queen who celebrates her culture. The adorable Tara Sutaria channeled classic Hollywood glamour, keeping it chic in black and white ensemble. Movies like Shadows of Moonless Night, Balan the Boy, Chardi Kala and Amma Aryan are some of the movies with strong storylines are all set to debut at Cannes. The festival celebrates cinema in all its facets and goes on till May 23rd. Mayank Chaudhary, NDTV.
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2: "21 days in Kashmir. People have bombarded me, friends, with requests for an unfiltered list of things I saw and observed on the ground.
3: Very special ground report from the line of control. There were some children who've lost limbs in the shelling.
2: They're now India's smallest, but possibly the most powerful crime family. Cough syrup has killed at least 25 children. Dikwad sahab, aise mat kijiye. Suddenly, people are wondering about the weaponization of India-Pakistan cricket. We live and breathe elections. You will not believe your eyes or ears when I show you what I'm about to do.
4: And for a country that has fought so many wars in the mountains and at high altitude.
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10: Hello and welcome to a very special program. It is the first anniversary of Op Sindoor. Behind me, a legacy Jaguar aircraft of the Indian Air Force, one of the fighters which participated in Op Sindoor. And over here, many aircraft such as the Jaguar and the Rafale are deployed. These aircraft played, as I mentioned, a critical role. Op Sindoor redefined warfare for the Indian Air Force. In fact, it redefined warfare in the subcontinent from an aerial standpoint. On this very special program, what about the young pilots, the men and the women, engineers, other roles, who joined us, who spoke to us on this program? What were their experiences during Op Sindoor?

On the 22nd of April last year, 26 innocent civilians were killed in the Kashmir Valley's Baisaran region, an area which had never been struck by terrorists. Within a day, there was a high-level meeting to plan military options. On the 24th of April, the armed forces presented the government with those options. And on the 5th of May, the date and time for Op Sindoor was finalized. India struck 2 days later at 1:05 a.m. on the 7th of May.

0: Earlier this morning, as you would be aware, India exercised its right to respond and preempt, as well as deter more such cross-border attacks. These actions were measured, non-escalatory, proportionate, and responsible. They focused on dismantling the terrorist infrastructure and disabling terrorists likely to be sent across to India.
1: These are the young pilots, engineers, and fighter controllers of the Indian Air Force who were a part of the mission. Each one of them is appearing on camera for the first time. A year back, they would have been kitting up just like this before marching to their aircraft.
2: As a squadron pilot, we were already informed about it and we were well prepared about the operations that were about to be conducted after a certain period of time. So we were briefed, we were ready. We were mission ready, our targets were already prepared. And it was not only about the execution and planning of mission, it was also about the pre-operations things that were done. So we were well prepared, well ready for the task, and that is what we've been trained for. Initially, it was all about planning and execution of the mission. We were fully engrossed in execution of mission. It is only in the later part when we realized that it was actually the operation that we took part in. And certainly, I was very lucky to be a part of this operation. It is a once-in-a-lifetime moment that a pilot gets opportunity. That is what we train for day in and day out since our academy days. We've been trained that one day when time will come and you will be lucky to operate and fly in such missions. So I was pretty lucky and we were ready for it. But at the same time, the amount of hard work that went in to execute these missions were very much. But we were well trained for it since our academy days. So it was all part of the training since our academy days only. As a pilot, we were trained to carry out multitasking in our cockpit, taking dynamic decisions in cockpit, analyzing the situation, because at times tactical situation being very fluid might change. So in a cockpit as a pilot, you need to take dynamic decisions. And that is what we've been trained for since our academy days.
3: And was there a particular moment that you remember, either favorably or not favorably, which sort of defined your operational experience during Ops Sindoor?
2: So at the time of operation, it was all about planning and execution. At that time, the mind never diverts and you are always into the mission. It is only post-operation and post-missions when you land, you realize that it was a once-in-a-lifetime moment, a moment which you've always been trained for in during your academy days and which you always dream of. So I was lucky that I was given the opportunity and I was lucky to be a part of such operations. But I'm sure that every single pilot was ready for the operations and that is what we've been trained for in Indian Air Force.
4: We were very proud of the fact that we were there and we could be a part of whatever is about to happen. It was of course, there was a lot of questions in mind, what will happen, how will it happen? But I think the one feeling that I remember most about that time was pride.
3: Was pride,
4: yeah. Yes.
3: And tell us about your role during Ops Sindoor. What do air traffic controllers what did you do?
4: As air traffic controllers, our role from day to day and in that operation was more or less the same, as in we man the skies. We look out for other aircraft, mm-hmm. We look out for our own aircraft. We ensure that in case of any emergency, we are there to assist them. We ensure that they are well separated from each other, they are safe. So that is our main role. So there was no difference in our role as such. It's just that, yes, we were a little, we were more careful. There were no civil aircraft. So we knew that we have to be very careful that all the guys which are up in the air are ours.
3: Yeah.
4: And there is no one who's crossing over from the other side towards our side.
3: Yeah.
4: So that was our main aim and we were on a sharp lookout for that. And that was our role. I also remember of that night, we were waiting for our aircraft to inform us that yes, they've completed the mission successfully. So once that news was received, we were very happy and of course,
3: could you tell us a little bit more about that moment? Because safety is inbuilt into the Air Force. So when these pilots return from missions, as an air traffic controller who'd guided the mission itself, how did it feel?
4: It feels great. Whenever you work towards something and then it comes to successful fruition, it is always a great feeling. And it was the same feeling that day. But that notwithstanding, our role is to be very calm and composed at all times, even in times of emergency. So no matter how ecstatic or how happy or how proud we are, we cannot sound like that. So we sound the same.
3: Yeah.
4: We sound exactly how I'm talking to you. There is no change in modulation or speech.
3: Could you tell us about one inspiring story during those 88 hours plus?
4: I think the one thing that inspired me the most, which I talk about often, is how everyone came together. There was no complaints of lack of sleep, no complaints of lack of food. Everyone was together. It was one combined mission.
1: These are some of the youngest participants in Ops Indoor. A reminder that some of the toughest operations in war are fought by some of the youngest in service.

0: Could you tell us about the moment when you were told that you were going to participate in Ops Indoor as an engineering officer? What did that mean to you?
1: Basically, this was the first time I had participated in a live operation, and I feel it was one of the best chances for me to prove my caliber as an Air Force officer. Not everyone gets this opportunity, and when I was told that I need to participate in these operations, I was very, very glad and very, very thankful to the Indian Air Force that I was given such opportunity and was entrusted upon to go to the mission and do it with independently. One thing was that we were operating 24/7 and throughout more than a week. So it does induce some physical and mental fatigue. But however, again, we are trained for it. We were ready and we were prepared and we did flawlessly.
0: And finally, is there any particular moment or incident that you recall during Ops Indoor that comes to mind?
1: Well, there are many, and I actually remember each and every moment. There was one instance which I felt was very, very like achievement for me. It was when the ceasefire was announced. I had gone to my men, I had approached them, I had talked to them. And at that time, it was more than a week wherein we were continuously working. And even at that time, all my men were completely motivated and they were ready to even continue for even next few months. So that was something, was an achievement for me. I felt that these manpower is for me and they have delivered whatever was required from the service.
0: When were you first informed about the fact that you're going to take part in Ops Indoor?
2: I would say we were aware that something is about to happen. But yeah, on the D-Day, we were informed that, yeah, this is the mission and we were given the mission. For us, it was all planning and executing the mission. And it was day-to-day routine. Later on, we got to know that the mission which we got, it is a part of Operation Sindoor. And yes, it was a proud feeling that we were a part of live mission for which we practice day in and day out.
0: And Flight Lieutenant, is there any particular incident that you can narrate which you'll never forget from Ops Sindoor?
2: During the operation, I could see in everyone's eye that there was an unwavering Josh. Everyone was charged up to go on a mission and ready to go on a mission. Junior, senior, everyone was aware about the mission. Everyone was thinking about what is the next, what they are going to do, and what is the next plan. Even the pilots, those who are not there in the squadron at that point of time because they were in different commands or something, they were also joining their squadron within days, and that Josh, that feeling, that
0: What did it feel like to fly back safely from a mission or to see other pilots come back safely?
2: It was a moment of proud as well as humble feeling as well, because it was very satisfying feeling and self-validation that whatever mission was given to us, whatever we were training for life, we excelled in it and achieved our mission and its objectives.
0: How did you feel when the ceasefire was announced?
2: Okay, when the ceasefire was announced, we were happy. And we are proud as well that whatever mission was given to us, we have achieved it 100%. We had a success rate of 100%.
3: India struck 9 terror targets. 7 were relatively shallow incursions by the army across the line of control. The Indian Air Force was assigned Bahawalpur and Muridke, the headquarters of the Jaish-e-Mohammed and the Lashkar-e-Toyba. All along, satellite imagery, independently accessed by NDTV, proved the decisive nature of the IAF strikes. In Muridke, the satellite images show severe damage to a large building which appears partly collapsed or destroyed with visible rubble debris and cleared ground. In Bahawalpur, the satellite image shows extensive roof damage, including multiple large circular impact craters, widespread rubble and collapsed sections. The satellite image of the Saidna Bilal camp in Muzaffarabad shows structural damage to a large building with collapsed roof sections, exposed interiors and scattered rubble. And the satellite image of the Kotli Gulpur site shows structural damage to two separate buildings in a forested area, including a larger structure with heavy collapse and debris across its roof. Pakistan's response to the Indian attacks on terror facilities was to attempt to target Indian Air Force aircraft, surface-to-air missiles, and saturate Indian defenses by deploying hundreds of drones. As the attacks grew more intense, there was a key phone call from the US Vice President J.D. Vance to the Prime Minister Narendra Modi. The Pakistanis are attempting something big, the Prime Minister was told. We will hit them harder if they tried, was what the Prime Minister said.
4: 9 tarikh ko raat ko America ke uprashtrapati ji ne mujhse baat karne ka prayas kiya. 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
3: And that's exactly what happened. The escalation matrix in the 88-hour war went through the roof. Indian fighters targeted at least 10 Pakistani air bases and radar facilities and the Pak Air Force in the sky. Again, satellite imagery was decisive in proving the success of India's attacks. In Sakkar, a UAV base was flattened. In Bolhari, perhaps the most definitive image of the war, a hangar housing an airborne warning aircraft destroyed. In Murid, an underground facility and building targeted. In Jacobabad, a hangar believed to have several Pakistani F-16 aircraft destroyed. At the Noor Khan Air Base near Rawalpindi, two special purpose trailer trucks and an underground facility. In Sargodha, Andrahim Yar Khan runways cratered.

the impact of the Indian Air Force strikes was clear. On the afternoon of the 10th of May, the Pakistanis came to the ceasefire table. They had had enough. And even though the actual fighting ended about 2 days later, the writing was on the wall. Pakistan couldn't sustain the impact of Indian attacks indefinitely. Unlike other recent air battles, this was not a one-sided affair. Both sides came at each other with the intensity that we've seen in 1965, 71, and Kargil.

0: while Operation Sindoor demonstrated that limited conventional war between nuclear-armed states is possible, it also proved something else. The threshold beneath the nuclear umbrella is real, but precarious.
1: Op Sindoor redefined air warfare for several reasons. On the one hand, you had very high-tech platforms such as this Rafale, which you see landing behind me in Ambala. But it was also a mini war fought using drones. On days, Pakistan had hundreds of drones deployed, which is why when it comes to the Indian Air Force and its growth plans, it's a mix of high-tech, like the Rafale, and low-tech drones, because drones and aircraft and surface-to-air missiles hold together the solution to the future of air warfare.
0: Pakistan's nuclear threats didn't deter India. India's conventional superiority forced Pakistan to seek a ceasefire. But the underlying tensions, terrorism, territorial disputes, nuclear brinkmanship remain unresolved. Vishnu Shom for NDTV.
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4: he has tracked the pulse of power from Washington to Korea. Witnessed history being made in global capitals and conflict zones, brought clarity to complex issues of national security and international affairs. 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
1: 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Your friend said, "Ye le le." We said, "Maybe not." 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
2: The results with the BJP winning more than 200 seats clearly answer those questions. Our teams on the ground, in the studios, in the newsroom, we keep tracking every twist. We try to stay away from the noise, try to use the election analytics to bring the coverage together for you. 90% voting is not common. That's 140 elections with less than 70%. Tuvendu Adhikari leading at this moment. 5 states, 824 assembly seats, an election that felt more like a war.
3: Again, going to shift focus to West Bengal, bring in our colleagues from the ground as well.
2: We've got some breaking news just coming in.
4: Kanchan Gupta to wear this morning. Green was not one of them. Kanchan, da, what's going on here?
3: Khela ho be. Now, amid the global energy crisis, Prime Minister Narendra Modi, who is on a five-nation tour, made his first stop in the United Arab Emirates, where he was meeting UAE President. And upon arrival, the Prime Minister was welcomed with a ceremonial guard of honour. Interestingly, the Prime Minister's plane was escorted by F-16s as it navigated through the UAE airspace, expressing solidarity with UAE. PM Modi condemned attacks on UAE and appreciated

0: Initiated UAE's restraint. PM Modi also further emphasized on dialogue and diplomacy as means to resolve the crisis. Take a look at our report.
1: Prime Minister Narendra Modi's brief visit to the United Arab Emirates comes at a critical geopolitical moment for the region and the world. With tensions escalating across West Asia and fears of disruptions in global energy supplies growing, India and the UAE moved swiftly to deepen strategic cooperation. During the visit, India and the UAE signed a landmark agreement on a strategic defense partnership, signaling expanding security cooperation between the two nations. The visit also focused heavily on energy security, a key concern for India, and volatility in global oil markets. The two sides signed an MOU on strategic petroleum reserves and also inked an agreement on supplies of liquefied petroleum gas or LPG. The agreements are being seen as critical steps to secure India's long-term energy needs at a time when conflict in the region continues to threaten global supply chains. In a major economic boost, investment worth $5 billion was also announced in Indian infrastructure, RBL Bank and Samman Capital. But beyond investments and agreements, the visit carried a larger diplomatic message. Prime Minister Narendra Modi also strongly condemned attacks targeting the UAE and praised the country's leadership for maintaining stability during difficult times. Prime Minister Modi also reaffirmed India's support for the UAE amid rising regional tensions.
2: पश्चिम एशिया क्षेत्र में युद्ध की परिस्थिति का प्रभाव आज पूरे विश्व पर दिखाई दे रहा है। भारत ने हमेशा समस्याओं के समाधान के लिए डायलॉग और डिप्लोमेसी पर प्राथमिकता दी है। होर्मुज को फ्री ओपन और सेफ बनाए रखना ये हमारी सबसे बड़ी प्राथमिकता है।
1: Even though the visit lasted just 5 hours, the message from Abu Dhabi was unmistakable. India and the UAE are no longer bound only by trade and diaspora ties. At a time of growing global instability, the partnership is increasingly becoming central to India's energy security, regional diplomacy, and strategic interests in West Asia. Mohammad Ghazali for NDTV World.
0: The Sheikh cinematic affair of Cannes Film Festival is in full swing and India is having its moment. From Alia Bhatt to Rupi Kaur's Punjabi heritage, Desi stars are shining bright in the French Riviera. Take a look at this report.
3: Cannes Film Festival is in full swing and India so far has continued to make its mark. Culture, craft and clapbacks are all part of it. Our very own Alia Bhatt made several appearances, serving multiple looks, princes like ball gowns to heavy brocade silhouettes designed by ace fashion designer Tarun Tahiliani, championing Indian craftsmanship. Alia even clapbacked to her trolls on social media when they said nobody noticed her on the red carpet. Alia responded by saying, "Why pity, love? You noticed me. Ouch." Punjabi actor Rupinder Gill, better known as Rupi Gill, donned an ivory Punjabi look with gold embroidery paying tribute to her roots. The look was designed by designer Pitam Bara, who also dressed Diljit Dosanjh at last year's Met Gala. We love a queen who celebrates her culture. The adorable Tara Sutaria channeled classic Hollywood glamour, keeping it chic in black and white ensemble. Movies like Shadows of Moonless Night, Balan the Boy, Chardi Kala and Amma Aryan are some of the movies with strong storylines are all set to debut at Cannes. The festival celebrates cinema in all its facets and goes on till May 23rd. Mayank Chaudhary, NDTV.
0: For now, we are slipping into a very short break. 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
4: You know, you remember, you promised me that you will come to Kabini and do an interview with me. You like going to the forest?
5: This is a declaration of our state that to the entire country that our Kerala is secular.
6: ये विषय बंगाल की जनता के विशेष करके मातृशक्ति की।
1: One clip that went most viral. Was the non-interview. Crew spent some time with him. We have these whistles out for you, and the whistles are for the fact that you got the poll right, which is quite fantastic.
7: We saw you campaigning, ma'am, for the RG Kaur victim's mother as well. You know, that was a telling moment. Do you believe that that incident in some ways was a tipping point?
8: I think that was not the only incident.
9: Tabhi puran khule তুই মুখ ফুটে তোর মনের কথা একলা বলো রে যদি তোর ডাক শুনে কেউ না আসে তবে একলা চলো রে
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15: What seems settled for me is unfinished business. So I rewind. I pause, I reflect, I dig, until what's buried stands up to be counted. Breaking ground, not just headlines, the meaning behind them. 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
16: Bharosa on Modi ji, an extraordinary management and assurance of courage given by Amit Shah ji to all the people. We are with you.
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14: Welcome, you're watching NDTV. I'm Aditi Bhardwaj and let's tell you the biggest story of the hour, the fuel price hike and also the politics about it. But let's take a look at the top headlines we are tracking at this hour. In a rare rebuttal from the Prime Minister himself, PM Modi has rubbished a report which claimed the government is considering a cess or tax on foreign travel. Fuel prices hiked in metro cities, Delhi, Mumbai, Chennai, Kolkata. Petrol and diesel cost surge hits daily commuters. Daily travel expenses also rise. Prime Minister Narendra Modi visits UAE on a short but impactful visit amid ongoing US-Iran conflict and global crude oil price shock. Big deals signed on oil and gas. UAE announces $5 billion investment in Indian infrastructure. मध्य प्रदेश हाई कोर्ट रिकॉग्नाइजेस डिस्प्यूटेड भोजशाला कॉम्प्लेक्स इन धार इन मध्य प्रदेश एज टेम्पल ऑफ गॉडेस सरस्वती सेटिंग द डेकेड्स ओल्ड डिस्प्यूट टू द रेस्ट बट मुस्लिम साइड इज नाउ सेट टू अप्रोच सुप्रीम कोर्ट टू चैलेंज द हाई कोर्ट्स वर्डिक्ट Now, government's first response on NEET exam leak has come. Minister Pradhan says they will fix existing loopholes in the National Testing Agency. Exam to be fully computer-based from next year. A key link to the leak has been now arrested. Professor of Chemistry has been arrested by the CBI. Tamil Nadu Chief Minister Vijay will attend the swearing-in ceremony of the new Congress-led UDF government in Kerala, which will be held in Thiruvananthapuram on Monday. Now, days after Prime Minister Narendra Modi called to reduce petrol and diesel consumption and use public transport, the centre has hiked petrol and diesel prices by rupees 3 per litre. The price hike comes amid mounting losses being faced by oil marketing companies in the wake of global energy supply disruption owing to tensions in West Asia. Remember the Iran versus US tension? These tensions have now impacted India. Now, due to this ongoing conflict, there has been a sharp surge in crude oil prices. From 70 barrel of US dollar before the conflict, the prices surged past US dollar 120 per barrel, significantly raising India's import bills as well. Sample the reactions. We'll also tell you more about how this is impacting before we tell you how the people are reacting. So, how would you know that you need to pay for a litre of petrol and diesel? And how much is it costing in different metro cities? First, let's start with Delhi. Now, the petrol cost in Delhi is standing at 97.77 per litre and diesel cost is 90.67 rupees per litre. In Mumbai, if we go towards a petrol pump, we will have to pay for 106.68 per litre, and for diesel we have to shell out now 93.14 rupees per litre. Now, if we go towards Kolkata, there is no relief. The petrol price there is 108.74 per litre, with diesel also costing 95.13 per litre. If we go down south in Chennai, petrol prices are now set at 103.67% per litre, and now diesel is costing at 95.25 per litre. So this is what the biggest metro cities are now facing after the biggest escalation in the West Asia. Let's also take a look at the ground reports that our reporters have filed from across multiple cities on how people are reacting to this price hike.
11: Residents have woken up to the price rise of fuel today. We are showing you the visuals from Pragati Maidan petrol station, which is considered to be one of the busiest petrol stations in Delhi. We are showing you the visuals of the current petrol prices in the capital that have gone up by rupees 3.14 per litre and are now selling at rupees 97.77 per litre. Diesel has become costlier by rupees 3.11 per litre, taking the price to rupees 90.67 per litre. Now, after remaining unchanged for nearly 4 years, this price rise can be seen today that has sparked concern among daily commuters, cab drivers and daily workers who are saying rising fuel costs will directly affect their monthly expenses.
12: नहीं अभी तो मैं जब आया तो अभी मैंने देखा कि शायद कुछ हो रहा है फिर देखा कि अच्छा ये प्राइस बढ़ गया है तो रात तक तो पता नहीं था अभी अभी पता लग रहा है कि अच्छा ये
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4: In Chennai, the petrol price is now 103.67 a litre. In the case of the diesel, it's 95.25, 3 rupees hike. And many were expecting this. They were hoping that the government would increase the price after the election results, since the West Asia war crisis has triggered a disruption in terms of movement of oil. 3 rupees per litre hike. How do you look at this?
5: We don't have a choice, but we need to be careful and sail with it, that's it.
4: Would you reduce using your car now or would you?
5: Of course, we do a lot. In front of our office also, we're discussing, you do carpool. In fact, in the state, in the same complex, you're getting that.
4: Right.
5: That's what we need to do. He says, as citizens, we need to abide by this and go ahead, that's it.
4: Lastly, was this waiting to happen because of the West Asia war and the elections?
5: As everybody knows, that's the main reason.
24: In Hyderabad, if we talk about today's fuel price, it's 110 rupees 88 paisa per litre. And you can see behind me how people are in large number. They are coming to the petrol bunks and they are getting their vehicles filled with petrol. Largely, the petrol prices are higher in Hyderabad, in Telangana, as well as in Andhra Pradesh, Vijayawada, because of excess VAT collection by the state government.
25: जो भी चल रहा है हमारे गुजारिश से हम लोग चल रहे हैं बस उतना ही। अब प्राइस बढ़ा दिए तो हम कुछ नहीं कर सकते, अब जो भी यूज़ करना है यूज़ करना ही है, बिना यूज़ के तो कुछ नहीं होगा।
26: Impact, definitely it will impact. Resources are limited. What we get is limited. When inflation goes up, rates go up, it definitely affects our total lifestyle, budget.
27: There's nothing we can do or say about it. Live with it.
28: So you say there's no option, but you just live with it.
27: Yes, just live with it.
28: All right.
27: No point saying anything.
28: But do you wish and hope that it does not hike more in the future?
27: I think the government should realize that they can't keep hiking everything up. Because with the hike in petrol prices, everything else is also going to go up. So the middle class or the people are going to suffer.
14: Moving on to the politics on the price of the fuel, Tamil Nadu Chief Minister C. Joseph Vijay has slammed the increase of rupees 3 per litre each in petrol and diesel prices, calling it unacceptable and demanded its rollback, claiming the revision would affect various sections of society. He said oil marketing companies do not reduce prices in line with global crude rates and take the profits. Union government oil marketing companies have increased the price of petrol and diesel by 3 rupees per litre. This is not acceptable, is what Vijay has said in a statement. The hike has been affected after the 5-state polls, and he added that this was done deliberately and strategically by the centre. Let's also shift our focus to the more political part of this story, how a fresh political showdown has erupted over the latest fuel price hike. The opposition has launched a sharp attack on centre. Rahul Gandhi has slammed government for fuel price hike and said that people are paying price for the government's mistake. Not just Congress, but all opposition leaders are questioning the timing of the price hike, alleging that the government deliberately waited for election results before increasing petrol and diesel prices. Meanwhile, BJP has hit back at the opposition and has called them opportunists. Now, BJP said that the rise is due to the global oil crisis and hike India is very minimal in comparison to other countries. Sample the reactions.
29: Discussing the impact of the increase in the petroleum products, price of the petroleum products are discussing. And we are assessing the impact on the public. Then we will check. Then we will take a decision.
30: What's
29: on that.
30: It was happening since, last 6 months. And the Middle East, the West Asia crisis is going on. The war between the Israel, just in the neighborhood. Just in the neighborhood. And our petroleum minister, Mr. Puri, has been already claiming that we are very comfortable. We have no problem. Our position is stable. And we have 6 months crude oil reserve. All these things, what has happened now? And, and we are so irresponsible, I must tell you.
14: Now, in a big development for the Hindu side in the Bhojshala Temple Kamal Mola Mosque complex in Dhar dispute, the Madhya Pradesh High Court declared its ruling in favor of the Hindu petitioners as per the Archaeological Survey of India's report. The court said that in light of historical literature that indicated the existence of a temple at the site and ASI's finding, the religious character of the area is held as that of a temple of goddess Vagdevi Saraswati. The court urged the Muslim community to approach the state government for allotment of separate land in the district for construction of a mosque. But now the Muslim side has said that they will approach the Supreme Court as they do not agree with the Madhya Pradesh High Court's verdict. Sample the reactions.
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1: The Bhojshala complex in Dhar has long stood at the fault line of faith and history.
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1: Hindus regard it as a temple of Vagdevi, goddess Saraswati, linked to Raja Bhoj of the Parmar dynasty. The Muslim side maintains that it was functioned for centuries as the Kamal Mola Mosque.
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1: That long running dispute has now been settled, at least for the moment, by the Madhya Pradesh High Court, which has declared the disputed area a temple and upheld the Hindu side's claim to worship.
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1: The bench of Justices Vijay Kumar Shukla and Alok Awasthi said the evidence pointed to a center of Sanskrit learning and a temple dedicated to goddess Saraswati. The court also observed that Hindu worship at the site had never been extinguished. In a significant direction, the court asked the state to consider allotting separate land for mosque construction, while the ASI will continue to oversee preservation and conservation of the site.
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1: Even as the ruling was welcomed by the Hindu side, the Muslim side has made clear that the matter is not over. Dhar's Qazi has said that the verdict will be reviewed and challenged in the Supreme Court.
8: अगर हमारे खिलाफ और हमारे आर्गुमेंट के खिलाफ आया है तो माननीय हाई कोर्ट का सम्मान करते हुए सुप्रीम कोर्ट जाएंगे।
1: The ASI's scientific survey became the backbone of the court battle. The report pointed to a massive structure predating the mosque and said the present dispute structure has been built using reused temple components. Among the reported findings were sculpture fragments of Hindu deities including Ganesh, Brahma, Narasimha and Bhairava, along with architectural elements that the ASI said appeared to belong to a temple.
9: On the basis of historical and literary documents, the court has decided that the religious character of the premise in question is that of a Hindu temple.
1: Bhojshala is now one more reminder that India's heritage disputes are no longer only about memory. They are about records, surveys, law and judicial interpretation. While the matter may head to the Supreme Court, its implications are not just legal, but civilizational. Bureau Report, NDTV.
14: One of the first big policy moves by Tamil Nadu's Chief Minister Joseph Vijay is now beginning to take shape on the ground. The state government has started shutting down more than 700 liquor shops located close to schools, colleges and other areas. Take a look at our report. The Tamil Nadu government has begun implementing one of its most high-profile social measures, shutting down 717 liquor shops across the state. Under the new policy, no liquor shop can function within a 500-meter radius of schools, colleges, places of worship, or bus terminus. For many women, this is a long-awaited step. The move is also being seen as a fulfillment of a key assurance made by Chief Minister Vijay during the election campaign, particularly to women voters, many of whom bagged TVK in large numbers. But the new rule also brings challenges. In densely populated cities, maintaining a 500-meter distance from multiple public institutions may not be easy. There are also fears that fewer shops could result in overcrowding at the remaining outlets. The stakes are high for the government. Liquor sales through TASMAC generate nearly 40,000 crore rupees in revenue every year for the state. For now, many women say the social impact of the decision matters more than the revenue loss. With Sam Daniel in Chennai, NDTV Bureau Report. Moving on to some shocking news coming in, and this is another shocking case of a body stuffed into a drum, a blue drum to be specific, has surfaced. This case is from Thane in Maharashtra. More than a month after a 24-year-old civil engineer was found murdered with his body stuffed in a drum and thrown into a nala in Vasai in Palghar district of Thane. This is what has been stated by the cops, and this case was solved leading to the arrest of a nurse and her brother. Now, as per cops, the murder of Arbaaz Khan was the fallout of a failed extortion bid. And my colleague Sujata is joining me for more details. Sujata, tell us why did this murder happen and who all have been arrested so far?
10: Yes. So this case has now taken over where we know that on April 3, a man identified as Arbaaz Maqsood Ali Khan, who was a resident of Mumbai in Thane, he left home stating that he was heading to work for Dadar, but he never returned. And we know that initially he has been in a relationship with this woman who had made a plan of extorting money from the man, and thereafter his last location henceforth was traced in Versova. However, after that, he was then found dead. And the incident now, why did that woman kill her husband? With her husband, she killed her lover and then stuffed his body into the drum is a question that the police is trying to investigate. And we also know that so far, as for the details that has been shared by the police have arrested Mehjabeen, the woman, and her brother, Tariq Sheikh, her husband, Hassan, and his accomplice are currently on the run. So Tariq is reported to have other cases registered against him as well. And also a case has been registered under charges of murder, criminal conspiracy, and a further investigation into the matter is underway.
14: Right. Thank you so much, Sujata, for giving us those details. On that note, we are slipping into a very short break. Don't go anywhere. Right after the break, we will tell you how Prime Minister's UAE visit is helping India.
11: Watch the drama.
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12: 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I saw Shiv sir and I was really excited to meet him and tell hi. 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

0: United Arab Emirates, where he was meeting UAE President, and upon arrival, the Prime Minister was welcomed with a ceremonial guard of honour. Interestingly, the Prime Minister's plane was escorted by F-16s as it navigated through the UAE airspace. Expressing solidarity with UAE, PM Modi condemned attacks on UAE and appreciated UAE's restraint. PM Modi also further emphasized on dialogue and diplomacy as means to resolve the crisis. Take a look at our report. Prime Minister Narendra Modi's brief visit to the United Arab Emirates comes at a critical geopolitical moment for the region and the world. With tensions escalating across West Asia and fears of disruptions in global energy supplies growing, India and the UAE moved swiftly to deepen strategic cooperation. During the visit, India and the UAE signed a landmark agreement on a strategic defense partnership, signaling expanding security cooperation between the two nations. The visit also focused heavily on energy security, a key concern for India, and volatility in global oil markets. The two sides signed an MOU on strategic petroleum reserves and also inked an agreement on supplies of liquefied petroleum gas, or LPG. The agreements are being seen as critical steps to secure India's long-term energy needs at a time when conflict in the region continues to threaten global supply chains. In a major economic boost, investment worth $5 billion was also announced in Indian infrastructure, RBL Bank and Samman Capital. But beyond investments and agreements, the visit carried a larger diplomatic message. Prime Minister Narendra Modi also strongly condemned attacks targeting the UAE and praised the country's leadership for maintaining stability during difficult times. Prime Minister Modi also reaffirmed India's support for the UAE amid rising regional tensions.
1: पश्चिम एशिया क्षेत्र में युद्ध की परिस्थिति का प्रभाव आज पूरे विश्व पर दिखाई दे रहा है। भारत ने हमेशा समस्याओं के समाधान के लिए डायलॉग और डिप्लोमेसी को प्राथमिकता दी है। होर्मुज को फ्री, ओपन और सेफ बनाए रखना ये हमारी सबसे बड़ी प्राथमिकता
0: है। Even though the visit lasted just 5 hours, the message from Abu Dhabi was unmistakable. India and the UAE are no longer bound only by trade and diaspora ties. At a time of growing global instability, the partnership is increasingly becoming central to India's energy security, regional diplomacy and strategic interests in West Asia. Mohammed Ghazali for NDTV World. The chic cinematic affair of Cannes Film Festival is in full swing and India is having its moment. From Alia Bhatt to Rupi Kaur's Punjabi heritage, Desi stars are shining bright in the French Riviera. Take a look at this report.
2: Cannes Film Festival is in full swing, and India so far has continued to make its mark. Culture, craft and clapbacks are all part of it. Our very own Alia Bhatt made several appearances, serving multiple looks, princes like ball gowns to heavy brocade silhouettes designed by ace fashion designer Tarun Tahiliani, championing Indian craftsmanship. Alia even clapbacked to her trolls on social media when they said nobody noticed her on the red carpet. Alia responded by saying, "Why pity, love? You noticed me. Ouch." Punjabi actor Rupinder Gill, better known as Rupi Gill, donned an ivory Punjabi look with gold embroidery paying tribute to her roots. The look was designed by designer Pitam Bara, who also dressed Diljit Dosanjh at last year's Met Gala. We love a queen who celebrates her culture. The adorable Tara Sutaria channeled classic Hollywood glamour, keeping it chic in black and white ensemble. Movies like Shadows of Moonless Night, Balan the Boy, Chardi Kala and Amma Aryan are some of the movies with strong storylines are all set to debut at Cannes. The festival celebrates cinema.

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3: 21 days in Kashmir. People have bombarded me, friends, with requests for an unfiltered list of things I saw and observed on the ground.
4: Very special ground report from the line of control. There were some children who've lost limbs in the shelling.
3: They're now India's smallest, but possibly the most powerful crime family. Cough syrup has killed at least 25 children. Daikwad sahab, aise mat kijiye. Suddenly, people are wondering about the weaponization of India-Pakistan cricket. We live and breathe elections. You will not believe your eyes or ears when I show you what I'm about to do.
5: And for a country that has fought so many wars in the mountains and at high altitude.
3: We're standing on the Indian Navy's newest warship.
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1: Hello and welcome. You're watching News Night with me, Raisha Sehgal, on the show today. Trump has wrapped up his two-day visit to China. We will take you through the key highlights as there's been no concrete deal announced after that high-stakes summit there in China. Well, we're starting off with some breaking news right now. Prime Minister Modi has rejected reports of foreign travel cess. Prime Minister Modi has said reports totally false. Prime Minister Modi also goes on to say committed to ease of living here in India and also committed to improving ease of doing business. And he said that the report on travel surge, all of that is totally false, not an iota of truth in this. That's what Prime Minister Modi has clearly said. He further goes on to say there is no question of putting such restrictions on foreign travel. We remain committed to improving ease of doing business and ease of living for our people. Of course, all these rumors doing the rounds, these false information after Prime Minister Modi gave out those top directives to the people of India amid the ongoing war in Iran to perhaps reserve fuel and energy. Let's go across to my colleague Himanshu for more on this. Himanshu, after Prime Minister Modi gave those directives to all Indians amid the ongoing war in Iran to save fuel and energy, we have rumours doing the rounds, false information, misinformation on the fact that there are some kind of restrictions on foreign travel, which has now been debunked by the Prime Minister.
8: Well, definitely, this is a rare fact check, I would say, by the Prime Minister of India, because he rarely denies personally and responds to news reports that circulate in social media and also in conventional media platforms. And remember, there was a news report which categorically said that the government is seriously considering imposing some kind of a tax or a cess or a surcharge on foreign travel. So this response has come in as a reaction to this news report, which was getting viral viral on the web, on social media. And that is why Prime Minister chose to put the facts straight by saying categorically, and I quote, that this is totally false, not an iota of truth in this. I remember I have spoken to officials in Finance Ministry, and senior government officials have termed this news report as a work of fiction. So I think after Prime Minister's categorical assertion that this news is false and there is no such proposal before the government, I think the facts have now been put before the country that the government is not considering imposing any kind of cess, tax or a surcharge on foreign travel.
1: Absolutely, Manshu, and all these rumours and misinformation on a day when, of course, there's been petrol and diesel hike by rupees 3 per litre and the opposition going all guns blazing. But at this point of time, it's extremely important for India to take these constructive steps forward, with the Prime Minister also asserting that India and the government is committed in improving ease of doing business and ease of living for all Indians.
8: That's right. And these are very sensitive times. This is a period of crisis where the Middle East war and the conflict and the blockage of Strait of Hormuz has actually had a very bad impact, I would say debilitating impact, on India's oil economy. And we do know that the crude oil prices have increased by around 60%. LNG prices are up. The LPG prices are up. There are supply constraints at the global level. And all this has had a very bad impact on India, which is a very high energy import dependent country. So that forms the larger context in which Prime Minister had appealed to the citizens that to conserve foreign exchange, they should avoid unnecessary travel. But that essentially doesn't mean that government is going to take coercive steps to stop people from traveling abroad. So I think after this rare fact check by Prime Minister of India and a categorical denial of these news reports, I think now the facts are before the country. There is no such proposal before the government at the moment.
1: Right. Thanks very much, Manshu, for getting us the latest. All right, shifting our focus to other news now. U.S. President Donald Trump has just wrapped up his two-day summit in China, with both the leaders, Donald Trump and Xi Jinping, touting progress in stabilizing what they agreed is the world's most important relationship. Trump said that the meeting was very successful, world-renowned and unforgettable as well. Those are some strong and positive words from the U.S. President Donald Trump. Meanwhile, on the other hand, Chinese President Xi Jinping called it a historic and a landmark visit. The leaders covered a range of issues from Iran and Taiwan to trade. But there was also grand display of soft diplomacy. This was perhaps the first Beijing meeting for the longtime rivals in nearly a decade. However, there has been no major deals on trade or policy which were announced, even though Trump arrived flanked with U.S. business figures during his two-day trip to China. Take a listen to all the reactions, all the major statements coming out of Beijing.
9: We did discuss Iran. We

0: little bit crazy. When that's no good, can't have it. They cannot have a nuclear weapon. But we've made some fantastic trade deals, great for both countries. He's a man I respect greatly, become really a friend. We've known each other now 11 years, almost 12 years, that's a long time. And we've settled a lot of different problems that other people wouldn't have been able to settle. And the relationship is a very strong one. We've really done some wonderful things, I believe.
1: Well, this was a high-stakes two-day visit in China, but let's now take you through the key highlights, the key takeaways as Trump has wrapped up that very important visit. First up, trade war cooling. There's both the sides have agreed to avoid any kind of escalation when it comes to trade. Then, both the sides have also said that it's very important to have a stable economic ties when it comes to China and the United States of America, especially on the aspect of trade. So, stabilizing economic ties. Then, tariff truce will also continue in the coming months. So there's some kind of consensus made on tariffs between both the countries. The second aspect is Taiwan. Taiwan did emerge as one of the biggest tensions, biggest sticking points during Trump's visit to China, because Xi Jinping clearly said that Taiwan is a core issue. He also warned against U.S. support to Taiwan. The third aspect is Iran war overshadowed. Trump clearly said that China will not arm Iran. There's been no clarity on that from China, because that's the statement which Trump gave to an interview to Fox News, rather. Let's shift our focus to other stories now. Well, summits are usually remembered for joint statements and diplomatic breakthroughs, but the Xi-Trump summit is trending online for the most unexpected reasons. From Elon Musk behaving like a tourist with a smartphone to Marco Rubio admiring the ceiling of Beijing's Great Hall. This summit has produced a parallel story entirely, one created not by diplomats, but by the internet. Our next report, Tenigumo. The Xi-Trump summit may have been designed around tariffs, Taiwan and technology wars. But online, the internet was watching something else entirely. Social media users were busy replaying the summit's most unexpectedly human moments. The winks, the spins, and the ceilings. The first viral moment came before the talks even began. Xi Jinping and Donald Trump stopped to acknowledge children waving flowers and chanting welcome in Mandarin. Slow smiles, tiny flags, and carefully choreographed diplomacy. A sequence of China's honor guard marching in perfect symmetry also lit up social media feeds. Some users compared it to a movie scene. Others joked it looked too synchronized to be real. And then came a moment the internet really zoomed in on. US Secretary of State Marco Rubio shaking hands with Xi Jinping, and then appearing to wink towards Donald Trump. A split-second gesture with 1,000 online reactions. And Rubio wasn't done going viral just yet. Because later, inside Beijing's Great Hall of the People, he appeared completely captivated by the ceiling, even giving a thumbs up while speaking to Pete Hegseth. And while Rubio focused on the ceiling, Elon Musk appeared focused on the architecture. Standing among officials and executives during the welcome ceremony, Musk slowly spun in a full circle, filming the venue on his phone. The world's richest man looking less like a summit delegate and more like an overwhelmed tourist in Beijing. And as he walked in, he gave the most Elon Musk reaction possible.
2: Musk.
3: That's a really big hole.
1: Meanwhile, Apple CEO Tim Cook also had his viral cameo. A quick peace sign to cameras. 2 seconds long, but instantly memeable. Cook making a peace sign to camera, and amid all the suits, security and ceremony, another softer visual stood out. Elon Musk walking with his son through the summit venue, bringing a surprisingly personal touch to one of the world's biggest geopolitical gatherings.

0: Then came the toast. Xi Jinping raising a glass to America, to President Trump, and to stronger relations between the two countries. In the end, the summit may shape the future of trade, technology, and global power, but online, it was the winks, the spins, and the unexpectedly human moments that truly stole the show. We'll report NDTV World.
1: Well, we all have witnessed the high-stake meet of US President Donald Trump with Chinese counterpart Xi Jinping in Beijing. The two sides hailed ties and called to renew friendship, but a report has now come claiming that there was more than what meets the eye. As the US delegation prepared to board Air Force One, American staff systematically collected every item handed out by the Chinese officials, including credentials, pins, and burner phones. And they discarded all of them in a bin at the bottom of the stairs. The message was unmistakable. Nothing from China was allowed to cross the threshold of the president's plane. Let's now tell you more about perhaps the Trump-Xi meet and the major takeaways and the hollow handshake as well. Let's now tell you more about that. First up, Trump-Xi meet and perhaps the hollow handshake was there were a lot of optics that we saw, but what was actually on the ground? Americans dumped Chinese items before they boarded Air Force One. Apart from that, all items were dumped in a trash bin, which was systematically collected by the US officials before they boarded the plane back to the United States of America. These also include Chinese burner phones, credentials, all of that were dumped into the trash bin. The trash bin discarded outside Air Force One craft. So none of that, which was given to the US officials during Trump's two-day visit to China, was actually carried with them back to the United States of America. Then, digital purge, result of total lack of trust. So despite big statements coming out, what happened clearly shows that there's a huge lack of trust between both the sides. US team operated under digital lockdown as well. Not just that, every hotel Wi-Fi device treated with spy threat. Hence, these are some of the steps that US took during its two-day visit, during Trump's two-day visit to China. Shifting our focus to other news now. Well, amid the global energy crisis, Prime Minister Modi, who is on a five-nation tour, made his first stop in the United Arab Emirates, where he met UAE President Mohammed bin Zayed Al Nahyan. Upon arrival, the Prime Minister was welcomed with a ceremonial guard of honour. Interestingly, the Prime Minister's plane was escorted by F-16s as it navigated through the UAE airspace as well. Expressing support with UAE, Prime Minister Modi condemned the attacks on UAE and appreciated UAE's restraint as well. Prime Minister Modi further emphasised on dialogue and diplomacy as means as a way forward to resolve the crisis. Our next report telling you more. All right, we'll go to our report. Take a look.
2: Prime Minister Narendra Modi's brief visit to the United Arab Emirates comes at a critical geopolitical moment for the region and the world. With tensions escalating across West Asia and fears of disruptions in global energy supplies growing, India and the UAE moved swiftly to deepen strategic cooperation. During the visit, India and the UAE signed a landmark agreement on a strategic defense partnership, signaling expanding security cooperation between the two nations. The visit also focused heavily on energy security, a key concern for India, and volatility in global oil markets. The two sides signed an MOU on strategic petroleum reserves and also inked an agreement on supplies of liquefied petroleum gas, or LPG. The agreements are being seen as critical steps to secure India's long-term energy needs at a time when conflict in the region continues to threaten global supply chains. In a major economic boost, investment worth $5 billion was also announced in Indian infrastructure, RBL Bank and Samman Capital. But beyond investments and agreements, the visit carried a larger diplomatic message. Prime Minister Narendra Modi also strongly condemned attacks targeting the UAE and praised the country's leadership for maintaining stability during difficult times. Prime Minister Modi also reaffirmed India's support for the UAE amid rising regional tensions.
3: पश्चिम एशिया क्षेत्र में युद्ध की परिस्थिति का प्रभाव आज पूरे विश्व पर दिखाई दे रहा है। भारत ने हमेशा समस्याओं के समाधान के लिए डायलॉग और डिप्लोमेसी पर प्राथमिकता दी है। होर्मुज को फ्री, ओपन और सेफ बनाए रखना ये हमारी सबसे बड़ी प्राथमिकता है।
2: PM Modi also thanked the UAE leadership for ensuring the safety and well-being of Indians living in the Emirates during the ongoing regional conflict.
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2: Even though the visit lasted just 5 hours, the message from Abu Dhabi was unmistakable. India and the UAE are no longer bound only by trade and diaspora ties. At a time of growing global instability, the partnership is increasingly becoming central to India's energy security, regional diplomacy and strategic interests in West Asia. Mohammed Ghazali for NDTV World.
1: Let's now take you through some of the key highlights, the key India-UAE agreements signed so far. First up, a key India-UAE agreements framework for strategic defense partnership was signed between both the countries. Apart from that, there was also MOU on strategic petroleum reserves signed during less than a day's visit of Prime Minister Modi to the United Arab Emirates. The agreement spanned on supplies of liquefied petroleum gas, LPG. Apart from that, there was also another MOU signed on setting up ship repair cluster at Vardinar. Investment worth $5 billion in Indian infrastructure was also committed by the United Arab Emirates so far. Shifting our focus now to the BRICS foreign ministers meeting, which wrapped up in India. Iran's foreign minister Abbas Araghchi, who is in New Delhi to attend the BRICS conclave, said that the Islamic Republic has a lot of reasons to not trust the United States of America. But on the other hand, the Americans can trust the Iranians without a doubt. And I'm quoting what Araghchi exactly said. Iran has every reason not to trust US, while Americans have every reason to trust us. Apart from that, he also added that the negotiations between the countries, that's US and Iran, are suffering from lack of trust as well.
4: When the US became hopeless of achieving any goal in their aggression against Iran, they offered negotiation. We are interested in negotiation, but only if the other side is serious and is in line of real negotiations. We have no trust to Americans. This is a fact, and this is the main obstacle in the way of any diplomatic effort. I think all of you know that we have every reason not to trust Americans, while they have no reason not to trust us. There is no military solution to anything related to Iran. They have tested us times and again. We never bow to any pressure or threat. And we resist against any aggression, against any pressure. We also resist against any sanction. For more than 40 years, my country has been the target of, our people actually have been the target of brutal sanctions imposed by the United States against us. But it didn't change our determination. It didn't change our policies. The Iranian people only answer to the language of respect.
5: I think India, with its good reputation, can play a greater role in this region to help diplomacy to help peace and to promote peace and

0: security. India is a friend to almost to all countries in the Persian Gulf, in north of this Gulf and in the southern part of that. So we appreciate any positive, constructive role played by India in this region.
1: All right, in shifting our focus to India now, days after Prime Minister Modi's call to reduce petrol and diesel consumption and further use public transport, the centre has hiked petrol and diesel prices by rupees 3 per litre. The price hike comes amid mounting losses being faced by oil marketing companies in the wake of global energy supply disruption. And all that is perhaps owing to tensions in West Asia. Due to the ongoing conflict, there has now been a sharp surge in crude oil prices from $70 per barrel before the conflict. The prices have now surged $120 per barrel, majorly raising India's import bills. Well, let's now take a look at what people across multiple cities from Kolkata, Punjab, Chandigarh to even Jammu had to say about the increase in fuel prices.
2: Delhi residents have woken up to the price rise of fuel today. We are showing you the visuals from Pragati Maidan petrol station, which is considered to be one of the busiest petrol stations in Delhi. We are showing you the visuals of the current petrol prices in the capital that have gone up by rupees 3.14 per litre and are now selling at rupees 97.77 per litre. Diesel has become costlier by rupees 3.11 per litre, taking the price to rupees 90.67 per litre. Now, after remaining unchanged for nearly 4 years, this price rise can be seen today that has sparked concern among daily commuters, cab drivers and daily workers who are saying rising fuel costs will directly affect their monthly expenses.
3: नहीं अभी तो मैं जब आया तो अभी मैंने देखा कि शायद कुछ हो रहा है फिर देखा कि अच्छा ये प्राइस बढ़ गया है तो रात तक तो पता नहीं था अभी अभी पता लग रहा है कि अच्छा ये
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10: sir we don't have a choice but we need to be careful and sail with it that's it
9: would you reduce using your car now or would you
10: of course we do a lot in front of our office also we're discussing you do carpool In the state, in the same complex, you are getting that.
9: Right,
10: That's what we need to do. He says, as citizens, we need to abide by this and go ahead. That's it.
9: Lastly, was this waiting to happen because of the West Asia war and the elections?
10: As everybody knows, that's the main reason.
11: In Hyderabad, if we talk about today's fuel price, it's 110 rupees 88 paisa per liter. And you can see behind me how people are in large number. They are coming to the petrol bunks and they are getting their vehicles filled with petrol. Largely, the petrol prices are higher in Hyderabad, in Telangana, as well as in Andhra Pradesh, Vijayawada, because of excess VAT. कलेक्शन बाय द स्टेट गवर्नमेंट
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15: So you say there's no option, but you just live with it.
14: Yes, just live with it.
15: All right.
14: No point saying anything.
15: But do you wish and hope that it does not hike more in the future?
14: I think the government should realize that they can't keep hiking everything up. Because with the hike in petrol prices, everything else is also going to go up. So the middle class are the people are going to suffer.
1: And with that, we slip into a very short break. I'm right back. News and updates continues here with my colleague Aditi.
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1: This isn't just about cars and bikes. This is about how you move. This car makes no sense, yet it makes every sense. What we are sitting inside is a Joby-powered air taxi. Your friend said, "Ye le le." We said, "Maybe not." 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I'm your NDTV Automate, your ultimate guide into the world of automobiles and mobility. The results with the BJP winning more than 200 seats clearly answer those questions. Our teams on the ground, in the studios, in the newsroom, we keep tracking every twist. We try to stay away from the noise, try to use the election analytics to bring the coverage together for you. 90% voting is not common. That's 140 elections with less than 70%. Tuvendu Adhikari leading at this moment. 5 states, 824 assembly seats, an election that felt more like a war.
2: Again, going to shift focus to West Bengal, bring in our colleagues from the ground as well.
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3: Kanchan Gupta to wear this morning. 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
3: आपने तो दीदी को एकदम धो डाला।
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3: How will you celebrate?
5: झालमुड़ी माचर झोल with रसगुल्ला।
4: You know, you remember, you promised me that you will come to Kabini and do an interview with me. You like going to the forest?
7: This is a declaration of our state that to the entire country that our Kerala is secular.
8: ये विजय बंगाल की जनता के विशेष करके मातृशक्ति की।
3: One clip that went most viral was the non-interview. Cruz spent some time with him. We have these whistles out for you, and the whistles are for the fact that you got the poll right, which is quite fantastic.
2: Hello and welcome. You're watching NDTV. I'm Aditi Bhardwaj, and let's tell you the biggest story of the hour, the fuel price hike, and also the politics about it. But let's take a look at the top headlines we are tracking at this hour. In a rare rebuttal from the Prime Minister himself, PM Modi has rubbished a report which claimed the government is considering a cess or tax on foreign travel. Fuel prices hiked in metro cities, Delhi, Mumbai, Chennai, Kolkata. Petrol and diesel cost surge hits daily commuters. Daily travel expenses also rise. Prime Minister Narendra Modi visits UAE on a short but impactful visit amid ongoing US-Iran conflict and global crude oil price shock. Big deals signed on oil and gas. UAE announces $5 billion investment in Indian infrastructure. Madhya Pradesh High Court recognizes disputed Bhojshala complex in Dhar in Madhya Pradesh as temple of goddess Saraswati, setting the decades-old dispute to the rest. But Muslim side is now set to approach Supreme Court to challenge the High Court's verdict. Now, government's first response on NEET exam leak has come. Minister Pradhan says they will fix existing loopholes in the National Testing Agency. Exam to be fully computer-based from next year. A key link to the leak has been now arrested. Professor of Chemistry has been arrested by the CBI. Tamil Tamil Nadu Chief Minister Vijay will attend the swearing-in ceremony of the new Congress-led UDF government in Kerala, which will be held in Thiruvananthapuram on Monday. Now, days after Prime Minister Narendra Modi called to reduce petrol and diesel consumption and use public transport, the centre has hiked petrol and diesel prices by rupees 3 per litre. The price hike comes amid mounting losses being faced by oil marketing companies in the wake of global energy supply disruption owing to tensions in West Asia. Remember the Iran versus US tension? These tensions have now impacted India. Now, due to this ongoing conflict, there has been a sharp surge in crude oil prices. From 70 barrel of US dollar before the conflict, the prices surged past US dollar 120 per barrel, significantly raising India's import bills as well. Sample the reactions. We'll also tell you more about how this is impacting before we tell you how the people are reacting. So how would you know that you need to pay for a litre of petrol and diesel? And how much is it costing in different metro cities? First, let's start with Delhi. Now, the petrol cost in Delhi is standing at 97.77 per litre and diesel cost is 90.67 rupees per litre. In Mumbai, if we go towards a petrol pump, we will have to pay for 106.68 per litre, and for diesel we have to shell out now 93.14 rupees per litre. Now, if we go towards Kolkata, there is no relief. The petrol price there is 108.74 per litre, with diesel also costing 95.13 per litre. If we go down south in Chennai, petrol prices are now set at 103.67% per litre, and now diesel is costing at 95.25 per litre. So this is what the biggest metro cities are now facing after the biggest escalation in the West Asia. Let's also take a look at the ground reports that our reporters have filed from across multiple cities on how people are reacting to this price hike.
9: Residents have woken up to the price rise of fuel today. We are showing you the visuals from Pragati Maidan petrol station, which is considered to be one of the busiest petrol stations in Delhi. We are showing you the visuals of the current petrol prices in the capital that have gone up by rupees 3.14 per litre and are now selling at rupees 97.77 per litre. Diesel has become costlier by rupees 3.11 per litre, taking the price to rupees 90.67 per litre. Now, after remaining unchanged for nearly 4 years, this price rise can be seen today that has sparked concern among daily commuters, cab drivers and daily workers who are saying rising fuel costs will directly affect their monthly expenses.
10: नहीं अभी तो मैं जब आया तो अभी मैंने देखा कि शायद कुछ हो रहा है फिर देखा कि अच्छा ये प्राइस बढ़ गया है तो रात तक तो पता नहीं था अभी पता लग रहा है कि अच्छा ये
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18: sir we don't have a choice but we need to be careful and sail with it that's it
17: Would you reduce using your car now or would you?
18: Of course, we do a lot. In front of our office also, we're discussing, we do carpool. But in the state, in the same complex, you are getting that.
19: Right.
18: That's what we need to do. He says, as citizens, we need to abide by this and go ahead. That's it.
19: Lastly, was this waiting to happen because of the West Asia war and the elections?
18: As everybody knows, that's the main reason.
20: In Hyderabad, if we talk about today's fuel price, it's 110 rupees 88 paisa per litre. And you can see behind me how people are in large numbers. They are coming to the petrol bunks and they are getting their vehicles filled with petrol. Largely, the petrol prices are higher in Hyderabad, in Telangana, as well as in Andhra Pradesh, Vijayawada, because of excess VAT collection by the state government.
21: जो भी चल रहा है हमारे गुजारिश से हम लोग चल रहे हैं बस उतना ही. प्राइस बढ़ा दिए तो हम कुछ नहीं कर सकते. अब जो भी यूज़ करना ही है. बिना यूज़ के तो कुछ नहीं होगा.
22: Impact, definitely it will impact. Resources are limited. So what we get is limited. But when inflation goes up, rates go up, it definitely affects our total lifestyle, budget.
23: There's nothing we can do or say about it. Live with it.
24: So you say there's no option, but you just live with it.
23: Yes, just live with it.
24: All right.
23: There's no point saying anything.
24: But do you wish and hope that it does not hike more in the future?
23: I think the government should realize that they can't keep hiking everything up. Because with the hike in petrol prices, everything else is also going to go up. So the middle class are the people are going to suffer.
2: Moving on to the politics on the price of the fuel, Tamil Nadu Chief Minister C. Joseph Vijay has slammed the increase of rupees 3 per litre each in petrol and diesel prices, calling it unacceptable and demanded its rollback, claiming the revision would affect various sections of society. He said oil marketing companies do not reduce prices in line with global crude rates and take the profits. Union government oil marketing companies have increased the price of petrol and diesel by 3 rupees per litre. This is not acceptable, is what Vijay has said in a statement. The hike has been affected after the 5 state polls, and he added that this was done deliberately and strategically by the centre. Let's also shift our focus to the more political part of the story, how a fresh political showdown has erupted over the latest fuel price hike. The opposition has launched a sharp attack on centre. Rahul Gandhi has slammed government for fuel price hike and said that people are paying price for the government's mistake. Not just Congress, but all opposition leaders are questioning the timing of the price hike, alleging that the government deliberately waited for election results before increasing petrol and diesel prices. Meanwhile, BJP has hit back at the opposition and has called them opportunists. Now, BJP said that the rise is due to the global oil crisis and hike India is very minimal in comparison to other countries. Sample the reactions.
25: Discussing the impact of the increase in the petroleum products, price of the petroleum products are discussing. And we are assessing the impact on the public. Then we will check. Then we will take a decision.
26: What's
25: on that.
26: On the-
18: it was happening.

0: happening since, you know, last 6 months. And the Middle East, you know, the West Asia crisis is going on. Mm. The war between the Israel, just in the neighborhood. Mm. Just in the neighborhood. And our petroleum minister, Mr. Puri, has been already claiming that we are very comfortable. We have no problem. Our position is stable. And we have 6 months crude oil reserve. All these things, what has happened now? And, you know, the... And we are so irresponsible, I must tell you.
1: Now, in a big development for the Hindu side in the Bhojshala Temple Kamal Mola Mosque complex in Dhar dispute, the Madhya Pradesh High Court declared its ruling in favor of the Hindu petitioners as per the Archaeological Survey of India's report. The court said that in light of historical literature that indicated the existence of a temple at the site and ASI's finding, the religious character of the area is held as that of a temple of goddess Vagdevi Saraswati. The court urged the Muslim community to approach the state government for allotment of separate land in the district for construction of a mosque. But now the Muslim side has said that they will approach the Supreme Court as they do not agree with the Madhya Pradesh High Court's verdict. Sample the reactions.
2: ये तो एक मौकरी बन चुका है, मौकरी बना रहे हैं प्लेस ऑफ वर्शिप एक्ट का. मुझे लगता है कि भारत सरकार माने मोदी सरकार और एएसआई हैंड इन हैंड पेटिशनर के साथ थे. हम उम्मीद करते हैं कि जब यह मसला सुप्रीम कोर्ट को जाएगा तो सुप्रीम कोर्ट इसको देखकर इंसाफ करेगा.
3: The Bhojshala complex in Dhar has long stood at the fault line of faith and history.
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3: 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The Muslim side maintains that it was functioned for centuries as the Kamal Mola Mosque.
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3: That long running dispute has now been settled, at least for the moment, by the Madhya Pradesh High Court, which has declared the disputed area a temple and upheld the Hindu side's claim to worship.
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3: The bench of Justices Vijay Kumar Shukla and Alok Awasthi said the evidence pointed to a center of Sanskrit learning and a temple dedicated to goddess Saraswati. The court also observed that Hindu worship at the site had never been extinguished. In a significant direction, the court asked the state to consider allotting separate land for mosque construction, while the ASI will continue to oversee preservation and conservation of the site.
4: और जो एएसआई का ऑर्डर था 7 अप्रैल 2003 का जो यहाँ पे नमाज की अनुमति देता था उसको कोर्ट ने सिरे से खारिज कर दिया है. अब वहाँ पे सिर्फ पूजा होगी, उस पूरे परिसर का जो स्वरूप है वो एक हिंदू मंदिर का स्वरूप माना है कोर्ट ने, सरस्वती मंदिर का माना है.
3: Even as the ruling was welcomed by the Hindu side, the Muslim side has made clear that the matter is not over. Dhar's Qazi has said that the verdict will be reviewed and challenged in the Supreme Court.
6: अगर हमारे खिलाफ और हमारे आर्गुमेंट के खिलाफ आया है माननीय हाई कोर्ट का सम्मान करते हुए सुप्रीम कोर्ट जाएंगे.
3: The ASI's scientific survey became the backbone of the court battle. The report pointed to a massive structure predating the mosque and said the present dispute structure has been built using reused temple components. Among the reported findings were sculpture fragments of Hindu deities including Ganesh, Brahma, Narasimha and Bhairava, along with architectural elements that the ASI said appeared to belong to a temple.
7: On the basis of historical and literary documents, the court has decided that the religious character of the premise in question is that of a Hindu temple.
3: Bhojshala is now one more reminder that India's heritage disputes are no longer only about memory. They are about records, surveys, law and judicial interpretation. While the matter may head to the Supreme Court, its implications are not just legal, but civilizational. Bureau Report, NDTV.
1: One of the first big policy moves by Tamil Nadu's Chief Minister Joseph Vijay is now beginning to take shape on the ground. The state government has started shutting down more than 700 liquor shops located close to schools, colleges and other areas. Take a look at our report. The Tamil Nadu government has begun implementing one of its most high-profile social measures, shutting down 717 liquor shops across the state. Under the new policy, no liquor shop can function within a 500-meter radius of schools, colleges, places of worship, or bus terminus. For many women, this is a long-awaited step. The move is also being seen as a fulfillment of a key assurance made by Chief Minister Vijay during the election campaign, particularly to women voters, many of whom bagged TVK in large numbers. But the new rule also brings challenges. In densely populated cities, maintaining a 500-meter distance from multiple public institutions may not be easy. There are also fears that fewer shops could result in overcrowding at the remaining outlets. The stakes are high for the government. Liquor sales through TASMAC generate nearly 40,000 crore rupees in revenue every year for the state. For now, many women say the social impact of the decision matters more than the revenue loss. With Sam Daniel in Chennai, NDTV Bureau Report. Moving on to some shocking news coming in, and this is another shocking case of a body stuffed into a drum, a blue drum to be specific, has surfaced. This case is from Thane in Maharashtra. More than a month after a 24-year-old civil engineer was found murdered with his body stuffed in a drum and thrown into a nala in Vasai in Palghar district of Thane. This is what has been stated by the cops, and this case was solved leading to the arrest of a nurse and her brother. Now, as per cops, the murder of Arbaaz Khan was the fallout of a failed extortion bid. And my colleague Sujata is joining me for more details. Sujata, tell us why did this murder happen and who all have been arrested so far?
8: Yes. So this case has now taken over where we know that on April 3, a man identified as Arbaaz Maqsood Ali Khan, who was a resident of Mumbai in Thane, he left home stating that he was heading to work for Dadar, but he never returned. And we know that initially he has been in a relationship with this woman who had made a plan of extorting money from the man, and thereafter his last location henceforth was traced in Versova. However, after that, he was then found dead. And the incident now, why did that woman kill her husband? With her husband, she killed her lover and then stuffed his body into the drum is a question that the police is trying to investigate. And we also know that so far, as for the details that has been shared by the police have arrested Mihajabeen, the woman, and her brother, Tariq Sheikh, her husband, Hassan, and his accomplice are currently on the run. So Tariq is reported to have other cases registered against him as well. And also a case has been registered under charges of murder, criminal conspiracy, and a further investigation into the matter is underway.
1: Right. Thank you so much, Sujata, for giving us those details. On that note, we are slipping into a very short break. Don't go anywhere. Right after the break, we will tell you how Prime Minister's UAE visit is helping India.
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13: What seems settled for me is unfinished business. So I rewind, I pause, I reflect, I dig, until what's buried stands up to be counted. Breaking Ground, not just headlines, the meaning behind them. This is Breaking Ground with me, Vedika Sood.
14: Bharosa on Modi ji, an extraordinary management and assurance

0: condemned attacks on UAE and appreciated UAE's restraint. PM Modi also further emphasized on dialogue and diplomacy as means to resolve the crisis. Take a look at our report.
1: Prime Minister Narendra Modi's brief visit to the United Arab Emirates comes at a critical geopolitical moment for the region and the world. With tensions escalating across West Asia and fears of disruptions in global energy supplies growing, India and the UAE moved swiftly to deepen strategic cooperation. During the visit, India and the UAE signed a landmark agreement on a strategic defense partnership, signaling expanding security cooperation between the two nations. The visit also focused heavily on energy security, a key concern for India, and volatility in global oil markets. The two sides signed an MOU on strategic petroleum reserves and also inked an agreement on supplies of liquefied petroleum gas or LPG. The agreements are being seen as critical steps to secure India's long-term energy needs at a time when conflict in the region continues to threaten global supply chains. In a major economic boost, investment worth $5 billion was also announced in Indian infrastructure, RBL Bank and Samman Capital. But beyond investments and agreements, the visit carried a larger diplomatic message. Prime Minister Narendra Modi also strongly condemned attacks targeting the UAE and praised the country's leadership for maintaining stability during difficult times. Prime Minister Modi also reaffirmed India's support for the UAE amid rising regional tensions.
2: पश्चिम एशिया क्षेत्र में युद्ध की परिस्थिति का प्रभाव आज पूरे विश्व पर दिखाई दे रहा है। भारत ने हमेशा समस्याओं के समाधान के लिए डायलॉग और डिप्लोमेसी को प्राथमिकता दी है। होर्मुज को फ्री, ओपन और सेफ बनाए रखना ये हमारी सबसे बड़ी प्राथमिकता
1: 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At a time of growing global instability, the partnership is increasingly becoming central to India's energy security, regional diplomacy, and strategic interests in West Asia. Mohammad Ghazali for NDTV World.
0: The Sheikh Cinematic Affair of Cannes Film Festival is in full swing and India is having its moment. From Alia Bhatt to Rupi Kaur's Punjabi heritage, Desi stars are shining bright in the French Riviera. Take a look at this report.
3: Cannes Film Festival is in full swing and India so far has continued to make its mark. Culture, craft and clapbacks are all part of it. Our very own Alia Bhatt made several appearances, serving multiple looks, princes like ball gowns to heavy brocade silhouettes designed by ace fashion designer Tarun Tahiliani, championing Indian craftsmanship. Alia even clapbacked to her trolls on social media when they said nobody noticed her on the red carpet. Alia responded by saying, "Why pity, love? You noticed me. Ouch." Punjabi actor Rupinder Gill, better known as Rupi Gill, donned an ivory Punjabi look with gold embroidery paying tribute to her roots. The look was designed by designer Pitam Bara, who also dressed Diljit Dosanjh at last year's Met Gala. We love a queen who celebrates her culture. The adorable Tara Sutaria channeled classic Hollywood glamour, keeping it chic in black and white ensemble. Movies like Shadows of Moonless Night, Balan the Boy, Chardi Kala and Amma Aryan are some of the movies with strong storylines are all set to debut at Cannes. The festival celebrates cinema in all its facets and goes on till May 23rd. Mayank Chaudhary, NDTV.
0: For now, we are slipping into a very short break. 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
26: 21 days in Kashmir. People have bombarded me, friends, with requests for an unfiltered list of things I saw and observed on the ground.
27: Very special ground report.
26: Hello and welcome. You're on India Matters this Friday night. The political thriller in Tamil Nadu is over. The Kerala confusion is done. It's settled. But the political heat from another state is just about to reignite once again. And that is the beginning of India Matters tonight. The big breaking story from Karnataka, where the DK Shivakumar and Siddaramaiah fight is all set to reignite, with DK Shivakumar making a fresh bid to get his chance at being the chief minister. It's a familiar power play, but it has begun again. Today happens to be DK Shivakumar's birthday, the 15th of May. His supporters have launched a campaign with birthday cakes, calling him the chief minister. A poster war has begun. Cutouts outside the Congress office are referring to Shivakumar as chief minister already. Next CM is what they're calling him. The three-year mark of the Siddaramaiah government is looming next week. And remember, the 2.5-year mark has passed. But 3-year mark is when DK Shivakumar may make his fresh bid. The Keralam headache is over. Tamil Nadu is behind us. Now the Karnataka headache may be loading for the Congress once again. They were able to buy some peace in December, November last year at the 2.5-year mark. But can Rahul Gandhi now postpone DK Shivakumar's ambitions and the big power play between these two leaders? It's our big agenda-setting news break tonight here on India Matters. I'm Shiv Arur. As always, great to have you on the show. We've got a big interview lined up for you in a bit, but just right now, the headlines. Fuel prices hiked in metro cities. Delhi, Mumbai, Chennai, Kolkata. Petrol and diesel costs surge. Hits daily commuters, daily travel expenses set to rise. Prime Minister Modi's visit to the UAE on a short but impactful visit amidst the ongoing US-Iran conflict and global crude oil price shock. Big deal signed on oil and gas. UAE announces $5 billion investment in Indian infrastructure. Big verdict from the Madhya Pradesh High Court recognizes disputed Bhojshala complex in Dhar as temple of goddess Saraswati, settling the decades-old dispute for the Hindu side. Muslim side set to approach the Supreme Court. Government's first response on NEET exam leak, Minister Dharmendra Pradhan says, will fix existing loopholes in the National Testing Agency exam to be fully computer-based from next year. NEET re-examination to be held on the 21st of June. Tamil Nadu Chief Minister Vijay will attend the swearing-in ceremony of the new Congress-led UDF government in Keralam, which will be held in the city of Thiruvananthapuram on Monday. And coming up on the show tonight, we've got the big breaking story coming in from Karnataka. Tamil Nadu and Keralam are done. Karnataka has got a signal to reignite once again. The Congress's Karnataka headache is loading. I've got a big exclusive interview coming up in just a bit. This is season two of the Karnataka drama. H.D. Kumaraswamy, former chief minister, union minister, and someone who's been taking direct pot shots at the duo of Siddaramaiah and D.K. Shivakumar, joins me live in a big primetime exclusive. He hasn't been on television for a while. He's decided to speak out on the power play in Karnataka. At 9:30, the Bhojshala verdict is out. The Hindu side has claimed victory. The Muslim side is about to approach the Supreme Court. I bring you an exclusive interview with the definitive author and authority on this issue, Dr. Meenakshi Jain, Rajya Sabha member and historian. She joins me live for the first time speaking on this. Let's begin with our big news break of the day. And the Sarkara riddle is once again erupting in Karnataka. The D.K. Shivakumar versus Siddaramaiah Chief Minister's chair war has reignited in Bengaluru with posters, cutouts, cakes, etc. being put out in public, hailing D.K. Shivakumar, who is Siddaramaiah's deputy, as the next Chief Minister. So far, for 3 years, D.K. Shivakumar has been denied what he says is rightfully his. He claims was a verbal assurance that there would be a power-sharing formula two and a half years between him and Siddaramaiah. That halfway mark was in November last year. It did not happen. The Congress was able to buy some time. But now the three-year mark is looming. And whether or not the Congress relents and gets the change made in Karnataka, the muscle flexing in Bengaluru has begun all over again. Next Chief Minister, cake and posters and cutouts of the kind that Rahul Gandhi does not like and has taken a very dim view about in neighboring Kerala, it has begun happening now in Karnataka. So you've got the Keralam issue that's been sorted. The Tamil Nadu thriller is over. But in Karnataka, D.K. Shivakumar and Siddaramaiah's race for the Karnataka Chief Minister's chair, which is firmly occupied at this time by Siddaramaiah, has just reignited. Expect the following to take place over the next few days. Next Thursday is the three-year mark of the Karnataka government that was sworn into office in May 2023. Remember that election landslide victory. But over the last 3 years, one of the defining features of the Karnataka government has been the very public feud between Chief Minister Siddaramaiah and Deputy Chief Minister D.K. Shivakumar. Verbal assurance of power sharing has not mattered as far as the power sharing formula is concerned. But I want to bring Deepak Bopana, who breaks the story and is live with me tonight. Deepak, what's going on? It's reigniting once again. The three-year mark is here before us right now. What's going on? What is D.K. Shivakumar hoping to achieve now that he hasn't managed to do in the past? Okay, we'll go to Deepak in just a moment. There's a bit of a network issue with Deepak. I'll go to him in just a couple of seconds from now. But let's just show you what was happening the last time D.K. Shivakumar and Siddaramaiah met. It was in November, December last year, and I'm sure viewers of NDTV wouldn't have forgotten. There was this breakfast diplomacy that was taking place. People were talking about the food on the table when these two leaders were meeting and making it seem like all is well in Karnataka, because the high command had told D.K. Shivakumar, now is not the right time. There are many elections coming up. You cannot be doing this right now. He, like a disciplined soldier, decided, okay, I will bide my time and wait. Now, many months later, the three-year mark of this government is looming. Siddaramaiah has said he's not going to budge until the high command tells him to. D.K. Shivakumar is sniffing his moment and has decided to flex even more. Take a look.
0: Congress may have solved the Keralam conundrum, but its troubles seem far from over. Another headache is loading in the neighboring state, the leadership issue in Karnataka, which has been simmering for quite some time. Adding fuel to the simmering fire are these posters that sprung up outside the KPCC office wishing D.K. Shivakumar a happy birthday, with an ex-chief minister of Karnataka note. Then this cake in Mysuru making the DKS camp pitch crystal clear.
1: ನಾನು ಯಾರಿಗೂ ಬ್ಯಾನರ್ ಹಾಕ್ಬಿಟ್ರಪ್ಪ ಅಂತ ಹೇಳಿದ್ದೆ, ರಿಕ್ವೆಸ್ಟ್ ಮಾಡಿದ್ದೆ, ಕೇಸ್ ಹಾಕಿ ಅಂತ ಹೇಳಿದ್ದೆ. ಸುಮಾರು ಒಂದು 50% ತೆಗೆದಿದ್ದಾರೆ, ನಾನೇ ತೆಗೆಸಿದ್ದೀನಿ ಕೆಲವೆಲ್ಲ. ಆದರೂ ಕೂಡ ಕೆಲವು ಭಾಳ ಅಭಿಮಾನದಿಂದ ಹಾಕಿದ್ದಾರೆ, ತಪ್ಪದು ಹಾಕಿರೋದು ತಪ್ಪು. ಈಗೂ ಕಾರ್ಪೊರೇಷನ್ಗೆ ಹೇಳಿದ್ದೀನಿ, ದಯವಿಟ್ಟು ಕೂಡಲೇ ತೆಗಿಬೇಕು ಅಂತ. ಬೇರೆ ಬೇರೆ ಪಾರ್ಟಿಯವರು ಕೂಡ, ಬಿಜೆಪಿಯವರು ಕೂಡ, ಅವ್ರದ್ದು ಲೀಡರ್ ಬರೋದೆಲ್ಲ ಕೂಡ ಹಾಕಿದ್ದಾರೆ, ಅದು ಕೂಡ ತಪ್ಪೇದು.
0: While a flashpoint was reached in November last year, the high command had then managed to temporarily stall the crisis without fully resolving it. The famous breakfast meeting between DKS and the chief minister seems to have done little to put off the crisis. Now the political game of thrones in Karnataka is set to reignite. While on record, D.K. Shivakumar says he will abide by high command's call.
1: I don't want to involve with any of the issue. Whatever the party has said, I am going to do. If MLA is telling anything, the high command will look into all those things.
0: Now with 2 years to elections, he seems restless, reminding the Congress high command of the reported promise regarding power sharing. The chief minister, on the other hand, has been consistent on no regime change.
2: ಪಕ್ಷ ಸರ್ಕಾರದಲ್ಲಿ ಇರ್ತದೆ. ನಾನು ಇವತ್ತು ಹೇಳ್ತೀನಿ, ಮುಂದಿನ ಚುನಾವಣೆಯಲ್ಲೂ ಕೂಡ ನೀವು ನಮ್ಮ ಪಕ್ಷಕ್ಕೆ ಆಶೀರ್ವಾದ ಮಾಡ್ತೀರಿ ಅಂತಕ್ಕಂಥ ನಂಬಿಕೆ ಇದೆ. ಮಾಡ್ತೀರಿ ಅಂದ್ರೆ
0: NDTV has learned that Siddaramaiah has been pushing for a cabinet reshuffle and the filling up of vacant posts. But his deputy is keen on taking over as the chief minister. A cabinet reshuffle at this stage could potentially weaken D.K. Shivakumar's hopes of a leadership transition. Several Congress MLAs aspiring for ministerial berths have begun lobbying independently, adding another layer of pressure on the party leadership. Another twist is the apparent tug of war between the two leaders over the Greater Bengaluru Authority polls. While Siddaramaiah is reportedly pushing for the civic polls to consolidate his position, D.K. Shivakumar is resisting it. Will the Congress High Command grant DKS his birthday wish? By all indications, a fresh season of Karnataka Game of Thrones is loading. Bureau Report, NDTV.
26: All right, Deepak Bopanna, my correspondent on the ground in Bengaluru, breaking the story on this entire tug of war between D.K. Shivakumar and Siddaramaiah is reigniting. Deepak, what's going on? The 3-year mark is next week. The power struggle appears to be reigniting.
11: Well, Shiv, you know, May 15th was the date that was given that probably the High Command is going to take a decision on Karnataka. But you see, Kerala was a big decision for them to make, because after the elections as well, deciding on the Chief Minister took some time. Now for the High Command, they will probably have to, in all likelihood, decide on the Karnataka leadership issue, on the cabinet rejig, at least within the next 10 to 15 days is what I'm learning. Now, what's very important to note here is the fact that there is an urgent need to fill up vacant posts in the cabinet.
26: Yeah.
11: There are multiple people who are sitting on the fence hoping that they will be able to get into the cabinet. That's not being done. Right now, the Siddaramaiah camp is playing the wait and watch game, but I'm told, as far as Mr. D.K. Shivakumar's camp is concerned, they are willing to once again go to Delhi if the need comes. Up until now, they've gone a couple of times. They weren't able to really meet the leaders who can make this decision, and they've returned disappointed. There are multiple people who want to bat for DK Shivkumar, who want to bat for themselves. But for any sort of a cabinet decision to be made for the high command, the biggest concern here is who do they choose?
12: Yeah.
11: Because if they choose either of the two leaders, there is going to be some rebound for the party. Whichever is lower is what the Congress high command has to choose. But up until now, that decision hasn't been coming. But it looks like within the next 15 days, we'll have an answer for Karnataka as well.
26: And what has changed in the last 6 months that is giving DK Shivakumar, perhaps the energy to make a fresh bid at the chief minister's chair right now is that big question. Deepak, thanks very much for that. Well, the anatomy of this fresh eruption is very interesting. Look, the DK Shivakumar camp's fresh bid for the top post is based on many considerations. He's been asked to bide his time not once, not twice, but three times since the formation of the government. You've seen next chief minister posters and birthday cakes that have been put out in public. Today happens to be DK Shivakumar's birthday. 2 years to elections in Karnataka. They happen in 2028. DK Shivakumar wants a shot at the chief minister's chair because he senses that this is his moment. It won't happen after that. Siddaramaiah has staved off DK Shivakumar's halfway mark bid last year. I showed you those breakfast diplomacy pictures. The chief minister, Siddaramaiah, wants a cabinet reshuffle like you just heard Deepak say. DK Shivakumar is not interested in this reshuffle business. He sees that as a delaying tactic. He wants the chief minister's chair and nothing less. DK wants a new cabinet under his leadership. No shortcuts. The chief minister is pushing for greater Bengaluru authority civic polls. DK Shivakumar is resisting them because he sees a hurried polling as a way for Siddaramaiah to consolidate his hold on the government. DK Shivakumar wants enough time to prove himself as chief minister before those GBA polls happen. Can the high command afford to delay its decision any further is the big question. More breaking news coming in now. Okay, the JDS of H.D. Devegowda and H.D. Kumaraswamy has just taken a direct AI-based pot shot at the Karnataka government and the Karnataka Congress, making a joke on the tug of war between them. Today is DK Shivakumar's birthday. The JDS has posted this AI video on his birthday, taking a swipe at the DK Shivakumar Siddaramaiah power tussle. The DKS wants Chief Minister's chair as the birthday gift, and this is how they have depicted all of it using AI and, might I add, tweeted and posted on social media by the JDS.
13: No.
26: And to talk about this tug of war or power play in Karnataka, we're calling it the Game of Thrones. I'm joined by none other than H.D. Kumaraswamy, former Chief Minister of Karnataka, currently Union Minister for Steel and Heavy Industries. He belongs to the Janata Dal Secular, which has been taking pot shots at Siddaramaiah and DK Shivakumar amidst this power play. Mr. Kumaraswamy, welcome, sir. Good to have you here on NDTV. Thank you very much for your time. My first question to you, sir, what is going on in the leadership of the Karnataka government between the chief minister and the deputy chief minister? The prime minister also said the chair there is shaking. You have also been commenting and saying that there is a big tug of war for power. What is going on? Welcome, Mr. Kumaraswamy.
14: In the Karnataka, regarding this power sharing issue, from last 3 years continuously, that is the top priority in the public, even with media also. Every day, one or the other stage, this subject only creating lot of interest to the, not only interest to the party leaders in Congress, even public also, they are really ashamed about the development from last 3 years after this government formation in Karnataka. Only their interest is who will going to become chief minister, whether this chief minister will going to resign. This is the subject from 3 years. It has taken top priority. there is no development. I don't want to criticize about the freebies of a Congress government, that five guarantees. That is different subject. But in the name of freebies, these people continuously putting taxes on the common man to fulfill the treasury actually. Mm. This is going on. In our state, actually, regarding excise department, every year they are raising the cost of the excise department, actually, that bottles. Then, not only that, even electricity, they have raised the users' tariff. Not only that, it is not limited to power sector also.
12: Mm.
14: They have continued the land registration, everything, you know, wherever we can squeeze the people, common man, they are squeezing like anything. This is going on. There is no governance in Karnataka. We are not, as an opposition in Karnataka, we are not criticizing. Congress MLAs, even Congress ministers, several times in the public platform, they are criticizing the government freebies, what they are giving to common man, what they are telling. Because of that freebies only, there is no development in Karnataka. Not only they are distributing the freebies, in the name of freebies, lot of money squeezing also is going on. For example, in Women and Child Department, the program of guarantees, one of the guarantee program, that is Guru Lakshmi Yojana.
12: Yes.
14: 2 months, nearly 5,000 crore, what they told that in the public, they have released the amount, handed over the amount of 2,000 rupees. That 2 months, in the name of Guru Lakshmi freebies, 5,000 crore, where that money has gone.
12: Mm.
14: There is no accountability.
12: So, Mr. Kumaraswamy, you're saying that governance,
14: not a single rupee.
12: You're saying that governance is suffering because of this tug of war that is taking place between the chief minister and the deputy chief minister. In December, November last year, sir, you saw that halfway mark politics that played out. Again, there was some eruption coming from Bengaluru. Then there was some breakfast diplomacy. Now again, we are hearing there are rumblings, you know, posters have come up greeting Mr. D.K. Shivakumar on his birthday, saying he is the next chief minister. Is there some change coming according to your assessment? Is there a real effort by D.K. Shivakumar to become the chief minister?
14: No. Don't take my personal assessment.
12: Mm.
14: You can discuss with anybody, even with Congress friends.
12: Yeah.
14: There is group is there actually. Some MLAs, they wanted to actually support the Deputy Chief Minister. Some MLAs, that number is very small. But they are continuously putting an effort to change the leadership.
12: Mm.
14: But Chief Minister is not ready to vacate the chair.
12: Mm.
14: This is going on. Just like you are seen from last, after this election of five states, Kerala, what is going on in Kerala? Yesterday, somehow, with great difficulty, they have chosen one chief minister, as Satishan as the chief minister. But I am really, my analysis, I think he will not going to complete even in, I think, in Kerala. Same situation where Karnataka people are facing regarding this chair. Same thing will continue in Kerala also, I think, according to me.
12: I want to ask you a question a little deeper, Mr. Kumaraswamy, because, you know, you have been, you have in the past been with the Congress party as well as the BJP. So I want to ask you the dynamic of Siddaramaiah and D.K. Shivakumar, because Siddaramaiah, whenever he is faced with these questions, has said, I will do whatever the high command tells me to do. What does the high command want in your view, sir? You have seen both these parties at very close quarters.
14: High command, they very, brother, where is high command in Congress? I don't think high command is not there. Siddaramaiah is the high command for Karnataka. He will not bother about whether high command will going to give direction to him to vacate the chair. All those things actually in the public platform it is there, domain. But Siddaramaiah controlled. Even high command, what high command they are telling according to their analysis in Delhi. Siddaramaiah is controlling the high command.
26: They are not able to do anything. Well, every time
14: think
26: Mr. Kumaraswamy, every time you see
14: nothing,
26: this,
14: and I think
26: eruption come up, the high command basically tells DK Shivakumar, wait for your turn. He says that there was a power sharing agreement which had been verbally communicated. Why do you think the high command is not able to give DK Shivakumar what he is demanding if there was some kind of a verbal assurance? You are right, it's been going on for the last 3 years.
14: Here, Siddaramaiah from last 3 years, Siddaramaiah, not only Siddaramaiah, his son also involving in this sharing issue. His son regularly was telling in the media, not only in public domain, my father will continue for full term for 5 years. Siddaramaiah is telling, who discussed about the power sharing? He is putting question, Siddaramaiah. There is no understanding between these two leaders or high command. When they formed the government in Karnataka in 2023, now Siddaramaiah is telling, there is no bar that I have to resign as a chief minister. They have given me five years term. People actually blessed me for 5 years. I will not leave the chair. That is his comments in this issue. They are playing like childish. Childish way these two leaders are playing. One surprise thing, after Siddaramaiah leave our party, now he has taken full control of Congress. Congress means Siddaramaiah, Siddaramaiah means Congress. No other leaders in Karnataka to save that Congress party situation in Karnataka there.
26: So then my final question to you, Mr. Kumaraswamy, is that do you think DK Shivakumar has the political muscle and backing? You are right, many MLAs keep talking about one camp and the other. Does he have the political backing to demand this kind of change? Because he sees this as his opportunity.
14: Shivakumar, I know, had politically is very strong, not in politically, not with people. He is strong in whatever money required for political activities, illegal activities, not for legal activities. He had tons of rupees. How he collected, how he is running the government, all everything we know. Even common man also knows it. Through his muscle power, through his money, he can't do anything in Karnataka to change the leadership, according to me.
26: Just before I began this interview, Mr. Kumaraswamy, DK Shivakumar was in the media saying that H.D. Kumaraswamy has no other work but to target the Congress. How would you respond to him when he says that?
14: Actually, whatever criticism we are doing, not criticism for political background, how they are looting the state, that is the issue we are discussing. I can give several documentary evidences from last 3 years, not only 3 years, even before that, when they run the government for 5 years, how they looted the state. With documentary evidence, tons of documentary evidence, I can give it to anybody.
26: Okay. H.D. Kumaraswamy, thank you very much for your time. Thank you for speaking to me tonight on NDTV. Thank you, sir.
14: Thank you.
26: So in this tug of war, what does Chief Minister Siddaramaiah want? He wants a cabinet reshuffle. That is the only way to make way for new MLAs in the cabinet, fill vacant ministerial posts, and there are several, and solidify his position as the Chief Minister. He gains even if the leadership decision is deferred because it allows him to stay in the Chief Minister's chair. A delay change till the Greater Bengaluru Authority and local body polls actually happen, which will be a disadvantage for DK Shivakumar. Which brings me to, what does DK Shivakumar want? He wants the High Command to honour what he says was a promise for him to get his shot at the Chief Minister's chair. Enough time as Chief Minister in this term to prove himself before the 2028 elections. He wants a new cabinet under his leadership. None of this cabinet reshuffle stuff. He wants to be the CM. He's ready to give up his position.

0: as a powerful KPCC president for the post of Chief Minister feels. He has proved himself over and over again in elections and as the state chief of the Congress party, and therefore this is the time for this entire issue to reignite once again. Joining me live now, Bhaskar Rao is spokesperson of the BJP in Karnataka, is a former police chief of the state as well. Tehsin Poonawalla is political analyst, supports the Congress party. I'd like to start, however, with Ramakrishna Upadhyay, senior journalist and columnist on Karnataka. I'm going to request all of my guests to keep their answers as brief as possible because we have limited time. Mr. Upadhyay, first of all, to you, the three-year mark of this government is coming up very shortly. And DK Shivakumar, we are told by our bureau, our reporters on the ground, is fully ready for his latest bid for the Chief Minister's chair. What are you seeing?
1: So if you had landed in Bangalore today morning, you would have seen, you would have thought that Shivakumar is becoming the Chief Minister today. Because all the newspapers are awash with the write-ups about him, about the photographs and, you know, of course, the editorials. I mean, the newspapers are so full of them that you would have thought that, you know, today he's become the Chief Minister. It's just that it's his 65th birthday. And there are people, you know, ready to spend money on advertisements, and that is just it. I mean, it's all just puff. I don't see him being able to challenge Siddaramaiah at the moment. I think it's a distant dream that he's, he's trying to once in a while, you know, rake up this issue. Of course, you know, the 3 years term is Siddaramaiah is coming up in the next week, and he wants to rake it up again. But it was supposed to be 2.5 years each.
0: Yeah.
1: So what happened when the 2.5 years were over? So nothing happened. So even now, the biggest hurdle he's facing is the GBA elections. See, Supreme Court has mandated that this election should be completed by September 30th. And this is not something that the Shivakumar wants to happen.
0: Yeah.
1: Because he knows that the people of Bangalore are very, very angry with him because he has messed up the city. And he's trying to grab money in every project that, you know, my God, projects that he has proposed.
0: Okay.
1: All 20,000, 30,000, 40,000 crores. Nobody knows where this money is going to come from. And Siddaramaiah has, voluntarily given all these projects clearances. We don't know why. Is it because he wants to just hold on to
0: his chair? The point is that as things stand, it appears that DK Shivakumar wants the GBA elections delayed as much as possible. Siddaramaiah wants them to happen as quickly as possible because one or the other makes the other look good and the other bad. Tehsin, beyond just these elections that are happening and the possibility of a cabinet reshuffle, we are once again in familiar territory where it is down to a race for the Chief Minister's chair, with one side refusing to budge and the other saying, this is my time, you've delayed it too much. Is it going to come to a crossroads? Or will it once again be deferred, Tehsin?
2: Tiff, good evening. Thank you so much for having me on the show. At the onset, I couldn't stop smiling with H.D. Kumaraswamy, sir, speaking about corruption. It is like the devil preaching the scriptures. Mm-hmm. Sorry about the almost word. It is the devil preaching the scriptures. H.D. Kumaraswamy speaking about corruption, even the senior journalist is smiling, and even Bhaskar Rao, who was an AAP at one point, is smiling about it. So let's keep that aside. Let's come to the fact. Yeah. Of course, DK wants to be Chief Minister. I am a Congress voter. Of course he wants to be. What is wrong in him wanting to be Chief Minister? But the senior journalist, Upadhyay sir, he contradicts himself. I have a lot of respect for sir's work. He says, look, DK Shivakumar wants to, has got control of all the projects, but Siddaramaiah has allowed him to have control of the projects. That shows that they are one team. In politics, one and one does not always mean a fight. One and one can be 11. Sir, may I please?
0: Let him finish.
2: And one can be 11. Yeah. There is no problem with Siddaramaiah ji as Chief Minister, DK aspiring to be Chief Minister, and we can have a number of other people who aspire to be Chief Ministers. We know the Congress presidents, some other people also want to be Chief Minister. That's okay. That's democracy 101. The high command and the MLAs will decide who's the Chief Minister. Anyone can have aspirations. That doesn't stop the working of the government, per se.
0: Mr. Upadhyay, you want to respond to that? There may be competing ambitions, but they work fine together at a governance level. But the more specific question I want to ask you is, what is different now about DK Shivakumar's claim than what it was 6 months ago? That's what, you know, ultimately it comes down to.
1: Frankly, I don't see any difference at all.
0: Yeah.
1: Because he's just trying to bring up this issue again and again so that, you know, high command looks at it. But, you know,